0: 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Backhanded by Terang. Spins and throws. Horner's out. Mizorowski's out of the first inning. Damage done. The two-run homer by Bregman. We're all square 2-2 with Wrigley. 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
0: David Peterson back to work in a game where the conditions would expect some home runs. But not necessarily against these pitchers. Hey, John Fogerty's here. Just playing his song in between the innings, and I'll be dipped, he's here. That's cool.
6: I think they planned that out.
0: I would hope so. Felt like they had that in their back pocket. And Cooper Pratt leads it off for the Brewers against Peterson. And there's a strike. On the outside corner, it's 0-1. 9-1-2 coming up against Peterson in this second inning as the Cicadas are out early tonight. 0-1 pitch. Pratt takes a strike. Slider on the outside corner, it's 0-2. Pratt in his first experience here at Wrigley Field, homered in the opener. And then had an RBI single last night. Got the Brewers on the board for the first time in the fifth inning. 0-2 pitch. Pratt jammed it foul right side. 0-2 on Pratt. Churio to follow. 2-2 ball game. Top of the second inning. Brewers sent 8 to the plate in the first. Scored their 2 runs, 2 outs. 0-2 pitch. Is down and away, took it. Pratt with 2 strikes gets as close to the catcher as he possibly can in that batter's box. Foot right in that back corner, right next to where the catcher stands. 1-2. Swing and a foul, trying to jam him on the inside part of the plate, leaked out over the middle, and Pratt got enough to stay alive. You do that when you can trust your hands, and I think for Pratt, he is. Shown that he has quick enough hands and an approach to go inside out. 1-2. Hit foul again. Went slider. Stays at a ball and 2 strikes. Game where the bullpens, especially for the Cubs, didn't eat a lot of innings last night, but they got taxed. Brewers got to that Cubs bullpen. Pretty easily. 1-2 pitch.

0: Pratt takes it outside 2-2.
1: Brewers bullpen's in good shape. Got to imagine they'll stay away from D.L. Hall. He's thrown in back-to-back games. Maybe be careful with Romero and Uribe. Everyone else you would think would be a go. 2-2 going in again. And it's high. 3 balls and 2 strikes. Pratt putting up a nice battle. Pitch number 9 in the sequence. 3-2. Inside corner called strike 3. Pratt rung up on that fastball in the inside corner. It's a perfect pitch. First strikeout for Peterson. One away. Back to the top of the order in Jackson Churio. Big games call for big league shine. 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It's the official car wash of the Milwaukee Brewers. Churio squares the bunt, pulls it back, and takes a curveball for a strike, and it's 0-1. Tsunami Express, wash, chill, repeat. One away, nobody on. Peterson back into the windup. Churio's 0-for-1, bounces to second base his first time up, and takes inside. That super one's up on the board, number 11 at the plate. A 1-ball, 1-strike count with one away. Peterson's pitch, fly ball right field, back goes Taylor at the wall and gone for Churio, number 21. A blackjack for Jack. Matches his career high with those 21 home runs. He had had 21 in his first 2 seasons. He's got 21 in season number 3. Goes the opposite way, a changeup up and out. And Churio puts the Brewers back out in front. Solo shot for Churio. Fastest hands in the league. He'll be hard pressed to find quicker. Terang takes a strike. Fastball up and in. Terang hit a soft line drive to short first time up. Peterson's windup in 0-1. Strike 2.

0: 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Here it comes. Swing and a miss. A high fastball. Two K's in the inning for Peterson. 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We'll get a challenge from Miguel Amaya.
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0: 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One ball and one strike. Brewers scored a couple of runs with two outs in the first inning. Got one with one away in this inning. Vaughn takes a breaking ball for a strike. One and two. Not sure if there are going to be more folks coming into the ballpark. A couple scattered seats that are available in the upper deck down the right field line. Rooftops have a couple of seats available, but not many. Hottest ticket in town. 1-2 pitch to Vaughn. Jammed up the first baseline. It is a foul ball. Bush was on the bag when he fielded it. It's foul. Bush looking into the dugout. I'm not sure why Craig Counsell is arguing here. I know it was the first base umpire that made the call, but it was already past the first base bag when it was fielded, and the ball was in foul territory when it was fielded. Come on, Craig. One and two on Vaughn. Pitch number 48 in the game from Peterson. 1-2 coming back, and a swing and a miss. He ends up striking out three in the inning. Jackson Churio hits his 21st home run of the year. The Brewers have a 3-2 lead as Miz gets back to work in the bottom of the second at Wrigley on the Brewers Radio Network, presented by American Family Insurance.
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0: Jacob Mizorowski works with the lead again, 3-2. Brewers, bottom of the second inning. Hap, Shaw, Tyrone Taylor coming up, 6, 7, and 8. For the Chicago Cubs. Brewers currently with an 8-game lead in the division. The Cubs dropped into the number 5 spot with their loss last night. The Phillies have been on a tear. They won again last night, and they occupied the top wild card spot, which is the 4th seed in the tournament. The Cubs right now the fifth seed. And they would have to go on the road if everything ended today. Here's the pitch to Happ. Swing and a miss at a fastball at 101. One on Happ making his first start of the series. He was 0 for 2 off the bench last night. Hits from the left side of the plate. As Mizorowski always from the stretch. His pitch is inside. Fastball at 100. One ball, one strike. We'll say that for Mizorowski, his fastball command over his last two appearances tonight, to some extent, has been slightly erratic. 1-1 up and away through a slider. And that slider, which has been tremendous in his last couple of appearances, just does not have the good bite to it today. Two balls and a strike on Happ. And a swing and a miss. Threw him a slider there. That was a much better pitch. Made the adjustment quickly. That's the beauty about Mizorowski, is that he will miss his spot on one pitch and then dial it right back in on the next. Part of his growth. 2-2 pitch. Swing and a miss. He struck him out. A high fastball at 101. First strikeout of the night for Mizorowski. Ortho ASAPK for Miz. 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One gone for Shaw. Shaw's had a good series. 2 for 6, homer, double, 4 runs batted in. And he hits one in the air to right. Back goes Bowers onto the warning track near the ivy. It's up against the ivy. Lara slips and falls, and Shaw is on his way to third, and he will make it there standing. That's the effect of the wind, and a guy who hasn't been playing the outfield very much. Also a guy who's got shin splints and Jake Bowers. That's a play that Sal Frelick makes, or even Luis Lara makes in his sleep. But for Shaw, hit it up into the air. The jet stream took it for a ride.

for Bowers. Just could not get back to the wall in time to make the catch. That's a catchable ball. So the tying run is at third base. The infield is forced to come in on the grass for Tyrone Taylor. And for Mizorowski, the league leader in strikeouts, looking for a punch out right now. Taylor's had a great series. 5 for 8, a homer, 5 driven in. The pitch. Swing and a miss at a high fastball. It's 0-1. If you're Jacob Mizorowski, this is the AB where you go, I'll do it myself. Pedro Serrano moment. Here's the 0-1 to Taylor. Jammed and foul, and it's nothing and two. Shaw credited with a triple. Two hits in this game against Mizorowski. Both extra base hits. Infield up, and now Taylor will use a timeout. Three-two Brewers, bottom of the second inning. Tyrone Taylor 0-for-2 lifetime against Mizorowski. Is ready to go again. Is 0-2 coming, and it's down and away, and a good stab by Contreras to save a run. 102 mile an hour fastball. Contreras got enough glove on it, kept it in front. Shaw, good speed, standing at third. 1-2 on the way. Lined into right of base hit. So Tyrone Taylor has his 6th RBI of the series, and we're even again. 3-3. This has the makings of a slugfest. And for Miz, he's given up 3 runs. He has not given up any more than 3 runs at any point this year in any start. At least earned runs. A pretty good piece of hitting right there by Tyrone Taylor. Fastball right on the corner. He takes a huge lead on Mizorowski. Amaya at the plate, first pitch to him. Big swing and a miss, and it's 0-1. Crow Armstrong is on deck right now. It's Amaya with a runner at first and only one away. 2 in the first, 1 in the second for the Brewers. 2 in the first, 1 in the second for the Cubs so far. Amaya spreads his legs out, almost like a 2-strike count. Miz throws on 0-1. This is up and away. 1 ball and 1 strike. Catchable ball out and right turns into a run for the Cubs. Ball and a strike. Mizorowski delivers. Swing and a miss. Cutter at 94. The Matt Shaw ball was a 34% hit probability. Mm. 1 ball and 2 strikes. Amaya waits. Taylor's got a good lead. And the pitch. Swing and a miss. He struck him out. Another cutter. Second strikeout of the inning for Mizorowski. Lineup turns over to Pete Crow Armstrong. And if you're Craig Counsell, you don't really care about that strikeout. That's where strikeouts don't matter, because he didn't hit into a double play. It does give Crow Armstrong a chance to hit. He drew a walk and scored ahead of the Bregman homer in the first. He was down to the count, nothing and two, before he drew a walk. Mizorowski's pitch. Strike one. Cutter on the outside corner. Not throwing a lot of fastballs. Oh, and one on Crow Armstrong. The pitch. Check swing and a fastball up high. 1 ball and 1 strike. Crow Armstrong in this series just 1 out of 9. His one hit came off of Andrew Vaughn. His only other hit against the Brewers, against Aaron Ashby. He's just 2 for 30 against the Brewers this season. The pitch is down and in, and Crow Armstrong is just standing there, statuesque. He was not going to swing. He is forcing Mizorowski to throw a strike.

0: something that he has not proven that he can do very consistently, which is very odd. Long look at first as Taylor gets his lead. Vaughn holds him. 2-1 to Crow Armstrong. Down and in. Three balls and a strike. One thing Crow Armstrong has done during this stretch for the last 3+ months, he is not swinging at bad pitches, whereas you could get him chase all the time previously. 3-1. Fouled just over our heads and up over the roof. Three balls, two strikes, Crow Armstrong, and a big cut. 102 mile an hour fastball on thigh high. Taylor will go with the pitch. Vaughn will play behind him. And Mizorowski steps off the back of the rubber. 3-3 game in the bottom of the second inning at Wrigley. 43 pitches and climbing for Miz. This will be his 20th pitch of the second. Taylor will run. There he goes. Miz deals. High ball four. He threw a slider and he walks Crow Armstrong for a second time. It's the second walk issued by Mizorowski, and that will warrant a trip to the mound by Brewers pitching coach Chris Hook. That and all trips to the mound brought to you by Potawatomi Sportsbook. Wall-to-wall screens, elite dining, over 95 kiosks. It's a fan's dream, Potawatomi Sportsbook. Become a legend. Well, the sun is not all the way set. Beautiful sunset out in the west on a hot day in Chicago, and Chris Hook and Jacob Mizorowski trying to get on the same page on a warm day. First and second with two outs for Seiya Suzuki, who popped up softly to Bryce Terang back in the first inning. Punch and counter punch in game three of this series. A day where you thought the advantage was in the favor of Mizorowski and the Brewers, the way that he's been throwing the ball all season long. But this game tonight has the makings of a short start for Miz. He had won three straight, had gone quality starts in his last three. Still a chance to get out of this with just the one run scoring. Suzuki at the plate. The first pitch is up and in, ball one. 102 miles an hour on the fastball. But it's the command, as we've talked about, that is leaving something to be desired. Just 25 strikes in the first 45 pitches he's thrown. 1-0. That's a strike. Not messing around. That was 102. Ball and strike on Suzuki. Went right down the middle. That was the Little League report. Rip it as hard as you can and see what they can do. 1-1. Missed inside. Another fastball and a challenge.
1: Challenging call ball.
0: William Contreras is going to try and help Mizorowski out. ABS challenge powered by Pella Windows and Doors of Wisconsin. Here it comes. It's a ball.
1: Calls confirmed. Milwaukee has one remaining.
0: One challenge remaining. Not a bad challenge. Didn't miss by much. Half an inch. And trying to get Mizorowski back on track. But instead it's a ball, and it's 2-1 on Suzuki. Taylor, the runner at second base, great speed. Crow Armstrong, amazing speed at first. 2-1 pitch, down and away. Three balls and one strike with Bregman on deck. Now, we have not seen Mizorowski go to that landing spot very much in this inning. You wonder if that has anything to do with some of the command stuff. Crowd now starting to activate for Chicago. Three balls and a strike on Suzuki. The pitch. Ball four, and they're loaded. Third walk of the ball game for Mizorowski, and now you deal with Bregman. Other than Pete Crow Armstrong, Bregman, the hottest hitter in Major League Baseball. And he hits with the bases loaded. Bregman waits on Mizorowski. Sacks packed full of Cubs. First pitch. Line drive, foul third base side. Out in front of a cutter at 98 miles an hour, but it was right down the middle. Bregman with a two-run home run back in the first inning. Hit it on a slider, just the third home run hit on a Mizorowski slider this year. 3-3 game in the second inning. And the pitch. Line drive, base hit, back up the middle. That'll score two runs. Throw's going to go to third. There will be a play at third, and it hits the runner, Suzuki. To second goes Bregman, and the Cubs have the lead. Bregman has now driven in four of the five. It's a two-run single. He advances to second on the throw to third. It was a good throw by Lara. Just happened to hit Suzuki in the back. And luckily did not trickle far enough away for Suzuki to score. Cubs lead for the first time. And Michael Busch, the eighth man to hit in the inning against Mizorowski, who's up and over 50 pitches. That was 102 on the fastball. It was up. Pitch to Busch. Strike one. Cutter at 97. First time this year that Mizorowski has allowed more than three runs in a start. 0-1. Busch swings and misses at a fastball. It's 0-2. The way that this game is going, 5-3 is just an appetizer.
2: Hold on.
0: Last night's game was a long one. We were here over 3 hours last night. This has the makings of being another odyssey. Here's the 0-2. Popped up foul and out of play. Let's see whose Trojan horse comes out on top tonight. Suzuki the runner at third. Bregman the runner at second base. 0-2 pitch again to Busch. And he struck him out. Threw him a curveball. Busch goes down swinging. Third strike out of the inning. But the Cubs do damage. They score three times in the inning. Highlighted by a two-out, two-run single by Alex Bregman. 5-3 Chicago as we go to the third on the Brewers Radio Network. 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
0: Well, if you like action, this is the game for you. 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
8: All right. Thank you very much, Jeff. Contreras to lead things off here in the third for the crew. Contreras, Bauer.

0: Myers and Lara against Peterson, who sat for a while there as the Cubs sent eight to the plate. In the bottom of the second inning, Contreras takes a big curveball in there for strike one. Peterson has worked plenty in this game already as well. That was his 48th pitch. Brewers sent eight to the plate against him in the first inning. He struck out the side in the second inning, but did surrender the solo home run to Jackson Churio. Peterson's 0-1. He is popped up foul and out of play first base side. And it's no balls and two strikes. Now there are some that would tell you that's not striking out the side. I really have no strong opinion on it.
1: Same. He struck out three.
0: Peterson's 0-2 pitch popped up. This one back of second base into shallow right field. That goes the second baseman Shaw to make the catch. And there's one away for the Brewers in this top of the third. That'll get Jake Bowers to the plate. Whether you're crossing the state line or just going cross town, Club Citgo can save you money on every fill up along the way, like 3 cents off every gallon every day. When you start with Citgo, you're good to go. So Contreras retired, and now here's Bowers, who walked and was stranded at third back in the first inning. Peterson's first offering to him is outside for a ball. It's 1-0. Peterson has pitched well in a Cubs uniform. Much better than he had started the year with the Mets, as Bowers able to check on a pitch down low, but it's challenged by Amaya. This was a sinker at 92, and it's, I think, going to be a strike. Looks like most of the baseball in the strike zone. They put it on the board, and it is. Challenge is brought to you by Pella Windows and Doors of Wisconsin. That changes it from 2-0 to one ball and one strike here on Bowers. One for four in the series for Bowers. The pitch, swing and a miss. And it's 1-2. Five to three Cubs. Very early in this one, just the top of the third inning. Peterson out of the windup, the 1-2 pitch. That missed high with a fastball at 93. And it's two balls and two strikes. Peterson acquired from the Mets, as we told you, was having a disastrous season. ERA north of 6. 2-2, swing and a miss. Strikes out Bowers, and there's two away now for Luis Lara. Got traded to the Cubs in late June. His first outing was against the Brewers. Went 5 2/3, gave up a couple of runs in that outing in Milwaukee. Had one real dud. It was the very next start. First pitch, Luis Lara's in there for a strike, and it's 0-1. It was against St. Louis in this ballpark. Wind was blowing out that day. He lasted 3 2/3, gave up 10 runs. The pitch to Lara's high. One ball and one strike. So you back that out, and the 3.90 ERA is that much more impressive from David Peterson since getting moved over to the Cubs. Pitches up and away. Two balls and one strike. Brewers were able to get to him, though, in the top of the first inning. A solo home run from Churio in the second inning for their three runs so far here tonight. Peterson's 2-1 to Lara. He is outside, and it's 3-1. Lara, the RBI single back in the first. Peterson looks in through his glove, working out of the windup here. Brings home the 3-1 pitch, and that is sprayed foul and out of play down the right field line. Count is full, 3-2. Peterson up over 60 pitches. He's been efficient so far here in this third inning. He needed an efficient inning. Mizorowski could use the same on the other end. Here's the 3-2 to Lara. And a chopper foul. First base side into the camera well. And Lara putting together a lengthy at bat against Peterson here. Brewers have had some deep counts, some long at bats against Peterson. He threw 28 pitches in the first inning, threw 19 pitches in the second inning. 3-2 pitch, down and in. Nearly hit him, it's ball four, and Lara works a two-out walk. So Lara on a bag for the second time tonight, and it's always a big deal to extend an inning. It's always a big deal to get somebody on base. Tonight, it feels like every time you extend the inning and get a runner on, it's a big deal because one swing and the wind blowing out the way that it is all that it takes to flip a game. First pitch to Gary Sanchez in there for a strike with a curveball. It's 0-1. Even with the Brewers, who don't hit a lot of home runs, tonight is not a night where you necessarily have to put three or four hits on the board in an inning to put up a crooked number. The 0-1 to Sanchez, and he took a strike with a sinker at 93 at the very bottom of the zone. And it's nothing and two on Gary. You do extend the inning a little bit here on Peterson.

0: 0-2. Sanchez took down and away with a slider. And it's one ball and two strikes. That was the 19th pitch of this inning. Lara with his lead being held on by Bush over at first. Peterson, the high set, and the 1-2 pitch. Rolled foul up the third baseline. Sanchez gets a piece of it and stays alive. That was a strike on the inside edge. Sanchez drew a bases loaded walk back in the first inning. His 35th driven in of the season for Gary. Peterson long hold in the 1-2 pitch. And a fly ball into right center field. PCA on the move. And PCA reaches up and runs that ball down on his feet. Didn't even have to leave his feet to catch a ball hit at 101 on a line to right center to end the inning. Goodness, that's a play by Pete Crow Armstrong. There are other center fielders that make that play. I'm not sure how many make it on their feet like he just did. We go to the bottom of the third. It's a 5-3 Cubs lead on the Brewers Radio Network, presented by American Family Insurance.
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0: 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It's a 5-3 Cubs lead. We go to the bottom of the third inning here in Chicago.

0: Mizorowski in his 55 pitches. Toes the rubber here. First pitch brought home to Nico Horner. And it's in there for a strike with a cutter. It's 0-1. It has been a challenging start to this game for Miz. Fastball command hasn't always been there in these first couple of innings. He could really use a quick inning here. There's the strike on the outside edge with a cutter.
1: That is challenging to call strike.
0: It's going to be challenged by Horner. As you heard Ryan Blakeney tell you, this is going to be very close. They'll put it on the board. Did it miss outside? It did.
1: Ball's overturned. Pitch the ball. Chicago's two remaining.
0: Well, the Cubs are all over it from a challenge standpoint to start this game. I mean, that was less than a tenth of an inch. Challenge is brought to you by Pella Windows and Doors of Wisconsin. Here's the 1-1. Horner took down and away with a cutter. Two balls and one strike. Feels like as this start is going along, the pitch that Miz has the most confidence in terms of strike throwing right now is the cutter. Leaning on it in this at bat against Horner. The pitch. Ground ball to short. Big hop for Pratt. Tosses it across in time to take care of Horner. There's one away. Got him with a fastball at 102 that was in. That burned the inside edge. And Horner grounds out. And a leadoff man retired for Mizorowski. Here's Ian Happ. You know, when the game was on the line, the Brewers rely on their elite bullpen. When your oral health is on the line, rely on a WDA member dentist. To find a WDA dentist near you, go to WDA.org. First pitch to Happ, and this is a line drive into center. Coming in is Lara. Has to let it drop in front of him. It's a one-out single for Ian Happ. So Happ is aboard. And Matt Shaw will be the batter. He tripled and really started up that whole rally in the second inning. It was a fly ball to deep right. Bowers on his way back there on the warning track. Just lost track of where he was in relation to the wall. And because this wall is a brick wall behind that ivy, you want to be aware of it. Pitch is a strike to Shaw, and it's 0-1. And so at the last second just peeked where the wall was and then ended up not making the catch whatsoever. And Shaw was off to the races from that point. Miz, the 0-1. And he landed a slider on the inside edge. No balls and two strikes. And Shaw, with the cutter and the slider, has been kind of ducking almost out of the way. Jelly leg with both of those pitches. And Mizorowski has him behind. No balls and two strikes. The pitch swung on and fouled straight back. Got a piece of the cutter. Stays at 0-2. Feels like a night for offense here at Wrigley. Every zero you can put up on the board is a big deal from your pitcher on a night like tonight. Miz, first base side of the rubber, kicks, delivers the 0-2 pitch, missed high with a fastball at 100. It's 1-2. Say the velo overall is a touch up tonight for Mizorowski, but the command is not. Third time he's faced the Cubs this year. They had scored just one run in 12 innings against him in the previous two outings. But they have been able to get to him for five so far tonight. The two-run home run from Bregman in the first inning. He also had a two-run single in the second inning. 1-2 pitch and just missed inside of the breaking ball. 2-2 the count here. Runner at first is Ian Happ. Miz peeks over there. Now the 2-2 pitch. Ground ball up the middle. Terang's going to get around it. Goes to the bag in time to get Happ. Terang fielded that ball on the other side of the second base bag, changed direction, and just beat Happ to the bag. It was a very close play. There will be no challenge from Craig Counsell. That's the only out the Brewers, of course, get on the play. And it was a split-second decision from Terang as to what to do. But he's able to get the lead runner. Shaw's hit first on the fielder's choice. And now here's Tyrone Taylor, who's been a thorn in his former team's side throughout the course of this series. First offering to Tyrone is a strike on the outside edge with a cutter at 95. It's 0-1. Taylor's driven in 6 in this series. Has 6 hits in this series. The 0-1. And missed away with a fastball, and it's 1-1. Runner at first is Shaw with 2 outs here in the bottom of the 3rd. The 1-1 to Taylor. And he checked on a fastball elevated at 99. It's 2-1. Got Miguel Amaya in the on-deck circle. Mizorowski approaching the 70 pitch mark. This next one will be number 70. Goes to the back of the mound and throws that baseball out of play, and a new one sent out to him. He hasn't had to work like this in a start really at any point this year. You have to go back to last year to find a start where Miz has had to labor like this one. 2-1. And he landed a slider for a strike. It's 2-2. Slider at the bottom of the zone for Mizorowski. Trying to finish off Tyrone Taylor here and get back to that dugout. 2-2 pitch. And a fly ball to left. Deep but not deep enough to the edge of the warning track for Churio. He's there to make the catch, and the inning is over. So Mizorowski works around the 1-out single from Ian Happ. And it's a 5-3 Cubs lead as we head to the 4th on the Brewers Radio Network, presented by American Family Insurance.
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0: We go to the 4th inning. It's a 5-3 Cubs lead. David Peterson's back out there on the mound for Chicago. 68 pitches so far. Neither of these pitchers have faced the minimum in an inning yet. They have yet to have a clean inning. It's been an offensive night to this point. Carbliss, by the way, is a proud partner of the Milwaukee Brewers. 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Carbliss, Liss is more. So for the Brewers, it'll be Ortiz, Pratt, and then Churio to hit against Peterson here in this top of the 4th. Ortiz showing bunt, pulls the bat back, and took a strike. I think a baseball fell out of the pocket of Ryan Blakeney as it was received. It just wasn't received by Amaya. No balls and 1 strike on Ortiz. Rounded out.

Back in the first inning to end the inning, 0-1 today. Peterson's pitch. Hit foul back and out of play. And it's no balls and two strikes. Fan made a nice catch over there to our right. Peterson looking in. Out of the windup, the 0-2 pitch to Ortiz. That missed outside. It's 1-2. Joey has frankly been one of the best and most consistent hitters in this lineup since pretty much Independence Day. You go back and look at the numbers. 1-2. Hit foul and out of play first base side. And it stings at a ball and two strikes. Not long after Cooper Pratt came up. And Joey Ortiz at some point flipped the switch and has become very dangerous. 1-2's down and in. It's two balls and two strikes. Homered in last night's game. Peterson's 2-2. And a ground ball to short. A couple of hops out to Horner. Sets his feet and throws to first in time to take care of Ortiz. Hit it hard, but right at Horner. And there's one away for Cooper Pratt. A reminder from Schneider and their professional truck drivers. Large trucks need more time to stop. Give them space and stay safe. So here's Pratt, who is called out on strikes after a lengthy at bat. Back in the second inning. First offering to him is up and away. It's one ball and no strikes. He's had a very good series. 3-for-9. The homer on Monday night. He's driven in 3 in this series. Had the scary collision last night out in shallow left. 1-0 swung on and fouled back. Had a good rip at that sinker at 92 at the top. One ball and one strike here on Pratt. Pat Murphy's saying before the game is something he'll have to play through. It's a bruise. It's going to be uncomfortable at times. Luckily, it's not his throwing hand. The 1-1. Takes outside with a fastball to 93. And it goes to two balls and one strike. Churio lurking in the on deck circle for Milwaukee. Peterson's 2-1. Down and in. It goes to three balls and one strike. And Peterson approaching 80 pitches. We're going to see these bullpens start to get activated sooner rather than later. 3-1. This one is hit in the air but foul and out of play down the right field line. The count is full. It's 3-2. Another lengthy at bat for Cooper Pratt against Peterson. This will be the 6th pitch. Well, he got one to hit there. Fastball right down the middle. Cooper just a little bit late on it. Fouled it out of way, out of play. First base side. He may not get that pitch again. Uses his timeout. Now climbs back into the box here. Peterson, long look in. 3-2 on the pitch clock. Goes into the windup. And that missed up and away, and Pratt works the walk. Boy, he has had a couple of really good lengthy at-bats against Peterson here tonight. Ortho ASAP walk. 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So here is Jack. Homered in his last at-bat. Peterson's first pitch is up and away, and it's 1-0. Pat Murphy asking the media today, why aren't you asking me more about Jackson Churio? Almost like he was predicting a big game out of him tonight. Pratt at first. Peterson brings home the 1-0 pitch, and that missed down and in. Two balls and no strikes. Pat Murphy saying he was playing at just a touch too high of a volume last night. If he can dial it back just a little bit, that might be just right to get into the rhythm of this game.
2-0, and that's a liner into left center field. That's going to get down and plug the gap. Cut off right at the warning track by Happ. Stopping at third is Pratt. Into second with a double is Churio. And Jackson Churio having himself a night so far here tonight on the north side. $75 to the Mac Fund, courtesy of Westman, the silver lining. 110 off the bat of Churio. Happ did a really good job to get to that ball before it got to the Ivy. Otherwise, Pratt is scoring on that play. And now the Brewers have second and third. And Bryce Terang coming to the plate with one away. So a great chance to get this game back to even. First offering to Bryce, bunting, and he bunts it up the first baseline. Down the line is Pratt. Here's the play at the plate. Safe is Pratt. Amaya fielded it out in front of the plate. Peterson was a little late to break for home to cover. He flipped it to Peterson, but Pratt was in there in plenty of time. And it's a 5-4 ball game. The Brewers with a little small ball. Terang is at first. Churio is at third. They've got runners on the corners and still just one away with Andrew Vaughn coming to the plate. Terang probably wanted to bunt that ball a little bit further away from home plate than he did. But because Amaya left to go out and field it and Peterson wasn't there in time, it worked out for the Brewers all the same. It'll be a sacrifice for Terang as Peterson throws over to first and Terang is back in time.

0: Still just one out in the inning. First pitch to Vaughn is way outside. Amaya did a good job to slide over and catch that ball before it went back to the backstop. 84 pitches now for Peterson. I would venture a guess we are moments away from somebody getting loose in that Cubs bullpen. Vaughn has a hit tonight. He's 1-for-2. Here's the 1-0. That's way outside. Two balls and no strikes on Vaughn. One run in, but the Brewers hoping for a big inning here in the top of the fourth. It's a 5-4 Cubs lead. Vaughn awaiting the 2-0 offering from Peterson. Here's the pitch, and that missed outside. It is three balls and no strikes. Tried to clip the back door with a curveball, couldn't locate it. And now Vaughn in take mode here. One would think. Peterson's 3-0 pitch. And right down the middle for a strike with a sinker at 92. It's 3-1. Trent Thornton is getting loose in the Cubs pen. Just starting to play catch. 3-1 here on Vaughn. Peterson now will toss over to first, and Terang is back in time. So now he's used both disengagements. Well, the Brewers get aggressive with Terang, try to stay out of a double play. 3-1 here on Vaughn. Peterson raises the leg, the pitch. Ground ball back up the middle into center field for a base hit. Chirios scores from third. Stopping at second is Terang. We are tied at 5 here in the top of the fourth. Vaughn with his second hit of the night. He drives in his 41st. And the Brewers have been able to get all over Peterson here tonight, and Tommy Hottovy is out there for another trip to the mound, and this may be as much as anything just to buy some more time for Thornton, who hasn't been up all that long out of that Cubs bullpen. It's a Pottawatomie Sportsbook trip to the mound. Wall-to-wall screens, elite dining, and over 95 kiosks. It's a fan's dream. Pottawatomie Sportsbook, become a legend. While they are meeting, let's pause 10 seconds for station identification. 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
0: With Jeff Levering and Kent Sommerfeld, Lane Grindle with you here tonight from Wrigley Field. Tied at 5 in the top of the fourth inning. And Jeff, I'll tell you, the way Nico Horner's played short in this series, when that ball left the bat of Andrew Vaughn, I wasn't sure he wouldn't get to it.
3: I thought it was going to be a double play ball the way that he's been playing, but he was shaded ever so slightly to the pole side, couldn't get there.
0: So here's William Contreras, first offering, and Contreras a liner into center. That's going to get down for a base hit. Terang is around third. Stopping at second is Vaughn. The Brewers have a 6-5 lead here at Wrigley. What a rally from the crew against Peterson here. And the Brewers

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1: Mike, it's 0-1. So the Brewers were trailing 5-3 at the beginning of this inning. Now they lead it 6-5. The 0-1. That missed down and away. One ball and one strike in what can only be described as a basketball-style baseball game. A game of runs so far, which is what you want to do in baseball. One ball and one strike on Bowers. Peterson kicks the leg, the pitch, a swing and a miss at a sinker at 91. It's 1-2.
2: That's how this place plays when the wind is blowing out, though. Wild games, arena baseball.
1: And it feels like it is blowing out or blowing in 95% of the time. It's playing big or playing small every time you come here. 1-2 pitch is rolled foul, first base side, stays at 1-2. There was the quote that was making its rounds last night after the game from Craig Counsell talking about the Yelich home run, saying, on a normal day, does that get out? Not sure. And my response would have been, how many normal days do you have here? Yeah. In the summer, that's how this ballpark plays. The Cubs have hit a lot of home runs as a result of it. 1-2 is outside away, two balls and two strikes.
2: I said, I saw the quote and I thought he was talking about the Joey Ortiz ball.
1: Yeah.
2: Not Yelly's.
1: Yeah. Yelly's was 10 rows up into the bleachers in right center. Two pitch. And this is a fly ball into right. It is playable. Tyrone Taylor back into his right a couple of steps, makes the catch, tagging from second. And on his way to third is Vaughn. And the Brewers have him on the corners with two away now for Luis Lara. And let's see if Craig Counsell goes to the bullpen here or not. It looks like he is going to. Now making his way up the steps. And that is going to be it for David Peterson, who had a tough night here tonight at Wrigley against these Brewers. So we'll have a North Shore adult diaper call to the bullpen, an early oopsie for the Chicago Cubs as they have to go to the pen here in the fourth. For all your adult diaper needs, go to NorthShore.com. Thornton coming in to face Lara. It's a 6-5 Brewers lead on the Brewers Radio Network, presented by American Family Insurance.
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1: Trent Thornton takes over on the mound for the Cubs. Runners on the corners and two away here in the top of the fourth inning. Brewers 3 for 5 tonight with runners in scoring position. Luis Lara hits from the left side and takes a first pitch strike. It's 0-1. We told you about Lara. He had the RBI single back in the first inning. He's not been retired in this game. He walked in the third. But again, hits from the left side against the righty Thornton. The 0-1. And a chopper foul at the first baseline. It's no balls and two strikes.

0: he's been a very clutch hitter for the Brewers and done really good things in this situation over the course of his young big league career. Came into tonight hitting .381 with runners in scoring position, and again had the RBI single with the bases loaded back in the first. No balls and two strikes here on Lara. Thornton kicks, delivers, and that one is a called third strike. A very late call from Ryan Blakeney, but it was definitely a strike all the way in the zone. And Lara strikes out on three pitches, and the inning is over. But the Brewers able to play three runs and reclaim the lead. It's 6-5 as we go to the bottom of the fourth on the Brewers Radio Network, presented by American Family Insurance.
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0: We go to the bottom of the fourth inning. And the Brewers have made defensive change with the lefty out of the game. The Brewers will move Bowers to first. Vaughn out of the contest, and Sal Frelick goes into right for the Brewers. Mazurowski, 22 minutes at least between pitches. As Miguel Amaya will lead things off, it's a 6-5 Brewers lead. Back and forth we've gone over the course of this game here tonight. Amaya, strikeout victim back in the second. Mazurowski's first pitch is fouled back and out of play. Fastball at 100, and it's 0-1. Baseball's a funny game. You never know. Miz on the mound. You're thinking, an early 2-0 lead. This one might not even be that interesting. It's been very interesting and going to continue to be throughout all nine innings of this one, you have a feeling, as the cutter misses low. One ball and one strike. Just when you think you've got the game figured out. The 1-1. That missed, but it's going to be challenged by Contreras. There's a cutter. Brewers have just one challenge remaining. This was a good challenge by Contreras. It's going to be all the way in the strike zone here on the inside part of the plate.
6: Long-term pitching strike. Mark is 1-1.
0: Challenge is brought to you by Pella Windows and Doors of Wisconsin. So one ball and two strikes on Amaya. And now Amaya will utilize his timeout.
7: Yesterday there was a wild game in Pittsburgh between the Giants and the Pirates that was started by Logan Webb and Paul Skeens. Ended up, what, 13-12?
0: That's exactly right. Logan Webb lasted two innings. 1-2. Swing and a miss. He struck him out with a cutter down and away. And Mazurowski with an ortho ASAP strikeout. His fourth of the night. And there's one away for Pete Crow Armstrong. I mean, just think about how Logan Webb has looked when the Brewers have faced him this year. And then think about somebody knocking him out with, I think, nine runs in two innings.
7: It's a big number. It's a big number against Skeens, too.
0: Yeah. First offering to Pete Crow Armstrong. Missed outside. It's 1-0. He's walked both times he's come to the plate tonight. PCA, 1-for-9 in the series. Mizorowski's 1-0 pitch. And that one is hit foul and out of play. Third base side. It's 1-1. Yeah, Skeens lasted, I think, 5, but he gave up at least 5 runs. Memory serves me. The 1-1. Missed outside. 2 balls and 1 strike. That was only part of the story, because then the bullpen's got fault, too.
7: The Giants bullpen actually pitched pretty well. They had to cover most of the game.
0: Perdomo kid pitched well for them. 2 balls and 1 strike. Here's the pitch. And Pete Crow Armstrong lines one foul at the first baseline. And the crowd is reacting like that was some sort of bad call. It was clearly foul by a couple of feet. And Craig Council was seeing if they wanted to challenge it. They wanted. It didn't take them very long. Realized that that was definitely a foul ball. If it's not, it's extra bases for a guy like PCA.
7: Willie Trainer did a nice job of getting out of the way.
0: Yeah.
7: Ball had some hook on it.
0: It's one of those that a lot of times you'll see the first base umpire get hit by sometimes in foul territory. 2 balls and 2 strikes, and now PCA is going to ask for a time and step out of the box. Retired veterans can turn to Network Health for affordable and reliable health plans tailored to meet your needs. 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The pitch, swing and a miss. He struck out PCA with a curveball down in the dirt. And now Pete Crow Armstrong taking a little time to get himself out of the box. I think he was trying to argue that maybe he had got a piece of that and foul tipped it, and it wasn't caught by Contreras, but it's a strikeout.
7: That's one thought, Lane. The other thought was that he came set too soon. I have no idea. It was just a bad swing.
0: Yeah, he definitely didn't get a piece of it. I don't think he could have thought that happened. Here's a strike to Suzuki. It's 0-1.
7: Maybe just trying to sell it, but
0: yeah,
7: not to be.
0: So another ortho ASAP strikeout for Mizorowski. The 0-1 to Suzuki. Missed up and in. It's 1-1. Suzuki with 5, or I should say Mizorowski with 5 strikeouts now. And a chance at a 1-2-3 inning. He's at 81 pitches as Chad Patrick gets loose in the Brewers pin. 1-1 missed inside. That nearly hit him. Fastball at 100. It's 2 balls and 1 strike. Suzuki 0-for-1 with a walk. And he caught the inside corner with a cutter. It is 2-2. 6-5 Brewers. We are in just the bottom of the fourth inning in this one. 2-2 pitch. Missed down and away with a cutter. The count is full. It's 3 balls and 2 strikes. Talked with Aaron Ashby before the game. You heard part of that conversation on the pregame show, and he was saying how valuable this is for all of these young Brewers players to play in this environment right now, so close to the end of the season. 3-2 is fouled straight back, and it stays at 3 balls and 2 strikes. And these games have had that feel. There has been a lot going on in these games. There have been a lot of base runners in this game. 3-2 pitch, and he missed inside. He walked him. So Suzuki works a walk, and that will get Bregman to the plate again. This is the problem right now when you face the Cubs. You got PCA, Suzuki, and Bregman. There is just nowhere to turn. All three of these guys, such difficult, difficult outs. And all three of them going really good right now, specifically. Contreras for a brief chat with Mizorowski out there. Potawatomi Sportsbook trip to the mound. So here's Bregman, who has 4 driven in. 4 of the 5 runs for the Cubs tonight driven in by Bregman. He is 2-for-2. 2-run home run in the first, a 2-run double in the second.

0: Mizorowski, first pitch. Missed down and away with a cutter. It's 1-0. How about the Brewers against Peterson? He goes 3 2/3. They had 7 hits and 4 walks. 11 base runners against Peterson. The 1-0 pitch. That's a little high. 2 balls and 0 strikes. And the Cubs, to their credit, they've got 5 hits against Mizorowski. And he's walked 4 in this contest, which is very rare. He had just 35 walks in 151 innings coming into tonight. 2 balls and 0 strikes on Bregman. The pitch. And landed a strike with a cutter at the top of the zone. It's 2-1. That might have been a generous call that time from Ryan Blakeney. Looked like it might have been up above the zone. No challenge from Bregman, though. Here's the 2-1. That one missed high. 3 balls and 1 strike. Miz goes for a little walk off the mound in frustration. Not sure I would give in to Bregman too much here. I might take my chances with Bush, as hot as Bregman is, on a 3-1 count. If he wants to chase, so be it. 3-1. And he popped it up. This one on the infield left side. Cooper Pratt calling for it. He's there. He makes the catch. And the inning is over. He went up with a cutter out of the zone. And Bregman did expand. And the Brewers get out of the inning with no damage done. So Mizorowski with a 0 for the 2nd consecutive inning. We go to the 5th. It's 6-5 Milwaukee on the Brewers Radio Network, presented by American Family Insurance.
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0: Back and forth we go. The Brewers with a 6-5 lead as we head to the 5th inning and back in with the play-by-play. Here's Jeff Levering.
6: Thank you, Lane, and we will see a pinch hitter to start this 5th inning. Christian Yelich will come off the bench and in for Gary Sanchez, who was 0-for-1 with a rocket that was caught by Crow Armstrong in right center in the 3rd inning. Also had an RBI bases loaded walk, so Yelich hits against Thornton, who's out for his 2nd inning. Yelich gave the Brewers the lead with a 2-run home run last night, finished 1-for-4. He's also walked, scored twice as Yelich hits the first one foul. Sweeper down and in, and it's 0-1.
0: This is where the 3rd catcher on the roster allows Pat Murphy to manage much more aggressively here tonight.
6: Allows Sanchez to DH, and Bo Naylor, who is that 3rd catcher, just in case something goes haywire with Contreras. The 0-1. Down and in, and goes back to the backstop. 1 ball and 1 strike. One of the beauties and perks of September. It's not the full complement of the 40-man roster like it used to be in the past. Just one pitcher, one position player. Expand your roster to 28. Ball and a strike on Yelich. You're going in. Here it comes. It's inside. 2 balls and

0: And the strike.
1: And traveling secretaries everywhere rejoice.
0: Yes.
1: That was a headache for them. And then some.
0: And clubhouse operators, too.
1: Space.
0: Yeah, the locker room space. Think about this place before the renovation. As Yelich pounds one foul off his front foot. Two balls, two strikes. This place, before they redid the visiting clubhouse. Now, the Brewers had something to do with that in 2018. Absolutely trashing that clubhouse, as did the Colorado Rockies the very next day. Wild card game. Back-to-back celebrations in the visiting clubhouse. They had to redo it. 2-2 pitch. Low in the dirt. They were planning to redo it anyway. And just hasten the process.
1: Here, let me help you with that.
0: Here's a million bottles of champagne and beer. And we're going to mess this carpet up. 3-2 the count on Yelich, leading things off in this fifth inning. Payoff from Thornton. Swing and a miss. He chased a fastball up and out of the zone. So a strikeout of Yelich, and Jory Ortiz will be the hitter. Quick vibe check, a cooler full of Vizzy Hard Seltzer. That's a big vibe. Vizzy Hard Seltzer, the seltzer that passes the vibe check. Ortiz 0 for 2. He's hit a couple of ground balls to the left side, one to third, one to short. Brewers with a 6-5 lead. Brewers have left-hander Jojo Romero loosening in their bullpen. Pitched last night as Ortiz took a breaking ball for a strike over the inside corner. Romero made his Brewers debut last night. Just two-thirds of an inning. Some stress, but pitched somewhat effectively. 0-1 to Ortiz. In tight. Sinker at 95. One ball and one strike. Cooper Pratt on deck. 92 pitches for Jacob Mizorowski through his four innings of work. Matches his shortest start of the year. Five strikeouts, four walks. And five runs on five hits. Kind of an Ebby Calvin Nuke LaLoosh line. 1-1 pitch on the way to Ortiz. Check swing. Did he go? Did not. Two balls and a strike. Tim Robbins' character from Bull Durham. Five innings, five runs, five walks, five hits, five wild pitches. Two balls and a strike, and the pitch home. Check swing. Doesn't matter. A strike and a challenge from Ortiz.
2: Better challenge than a call strike.
0: Brewers have one left. Brought to you by Pella Windows and Doors of Wisconsin. What say you, ABS system? Good challenge. Joseph. The 3-ball, 1-strike count. That was off the plate by 2 inches. 2 inches in. Kind of been a tough night for Ryan Blakeney. Yeah, he's had some misses. There have been a couple that were not too big of misses, but some strikes with the entirety of the baseball have been called balls, too. 3-1 coming. Ortiz looked at a ball. And that's ball four. No challenge from Amaya. So a good challenge on the pitch prior turns into a walk. An Orthopedic Associates of Wisconsin walk. And Cooper Pratt will hit. He has struck out looking, and he's also walked and scored a run. Left-hander Ryan Rollison loosening in the Cubs bullpen. Man on for the Brewers. They've had a man on in every innings. Pratt jams one foul right into the dugout. The day Ryan Flaherty, the bench coach.
1: I think he did.
0: Standing right next to Craig Counsell in the dugout. I think that one got Flaherty. He's not going to rub it. Pat Murphy looking across at Flaherty saying, I got one last week. This one didn't even, or a couple nights ago, this one didn't even bounce. Freely hit him on the line. The 0-1. Pratt takes up and in, spins out. You're seeing a 94 mile an hour sinker around his shoulder area. Ball and a strike on Cooper Pratt. Right side of the infield is wide open for Pratt with Bush holding Ortiz over at first. Second baseman Shaw playing towards the middle. Toss to first. Ortiz dives back. Brewers lead top of the fifth inning. Short starts for both pitchers. Another big lead. Runner goes. Swing and a pop up into shallow center field. Sliding is Ortiz. He is safe. Carl Armstrong fields it on a bounce. And it's a popped up single by Pratt on a hit and run. Ortiz did everything he could. He was sliding into second base because Shaw was pretending as if he was going to field a throw from the catcher. The ball fell in front of Crow Armstrong. Even if Ortiz picks that ball up clean, he's not getting to third. So he did about as well as he could. So runners are at first and second on the hit and run. And it's Jackson Churio who has hit three rockets today. One for a solo homer, another for a double. He also grounded to second base. Big runs out there for the Brewers. The pitch. Swing and a miss as he chased a sweeper off the plate away. Churio with a hit of every game in the series so far. He's 2 for 3 tonight. Makes him 5 out of 12 in the series. The 0-1 inside, and it almost hit him. One ball and one strike, and we got super ones again on Churio. One ball, one strike, one out, number 11 at the plate. Second time he's had that tonight. He homered the last time it happened. That was in the second. 1-1. Ground ball foul third base side. Goes to a ball and two strikes. Again, left-hander loosening in that bullpen for Chicago. Might be a short night for Thornton. We'll see. One ball, two strikes, and coming back is Thornton. Fouled it away. He stays alive. Good sinker at 95 in on Churio's hands. Thornton throwing that pitch in that location. What he's trying to get is a double play ball. Churio did well just to fight it off. Big run out there at second base for the Brewers. One away. Wind still blowing out to center. The pitch popped him up. Foul territory. That'll get in the seats. Foul. And Thornton got away with one. It was a sweeper. Outer third. About thigh high on Churio. He's been staying on the ball really well. His home run went to right. 1-2. Popped him up behind first base. Tough play. And it's going to fall for a base hit. And sliding into second base. Safe is Pratt. Close play. Tyrone Taylor putting his glove up as if to say, I've got it, I've got it. He didn't. It fell. And there will be no challenge at second base. Pratt, who is in no man's land, got to second base ahead of the throw from Tyrone Taylor. Good heads up base running by Pratt. The bases are loaded for Bryce Terang on a couple of pop ups from Pratt and Churio that fall. And now Craig Counsell will go to the bullpen for a second time in as many innings. Bases loaded, one away for Bryce Terang. And the Brewers are looking for runs. When you've got the runs, North Shore Adult Diapers. That's where you got to go. NorthShore.com. They're loaded. 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
2: Another bases loaded situation for the Brewers after a walk and a couple of flares. And Bryce Terang will hit against Ryan Rollison, the left-hander. Corners play up, double played up the middle. And the pitch to Terang. Ground ball to third. They're going to come home with it. They get one. No return throw to first. Ortiz is out at the plate. Terang hit it hard, but right at the third baseman, Bregman. Bases remain loaded for Sal Frelick. That at bat sequence did not last long. And now Frelick, his first plate appearance of the night, came in defensively last half inning. Frelick came in defensively yesterday, had an RBI single and reached on a fielder's choice. He faces Rollison. Bases loaded. Brewers leading at 6-5. And the pitch. Up and in, almost hit him, and Sal frustrated with himself that he didn't wear that pitch. I mean, purely reaction, 96 miles an hour up around his shoulder, but he did not get hit by that pitch, almost. 1-0 on Frelick. The pitch home is low, 2 balls and no strikes. William Contreras right now, by the way, is halfway between the on-deck circle and home plate. He's essentially on the dirt at home plate. Rollison from the middle of the rubber is 2-0. Right in there. 2-1. Trying to tack on some runs of the Brewers. Mizorowski at 92 pitches. The bullpen's been moving. We'll see if Miz goes out for the fifth or if they use the bullpen again. Here's the 2-1. Flair behind third, and a diving catch made by Nico Hoerner saves the day. Man, oh man. That looked like two runs, but Nico Hoerner pulling a Superman style of play in shallow left field, makes the catch and keeps this game at a one-run contest. Circle that one. Big play by Hoerner. Brewers leave them loaded. Bottom of the fifth. 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
2: Mm-hmm. Jacob Mizrowski's day is done. Four innings for him. Five hits, five runs, all earned. A season high, matching a career high in runs allowed. He also walked four and struck out five. Gives way to Jojo Romero in a game that belongs to the bullpens. Matt Bush, first one to face him. Nico Horner and then Ian Happ scheduled. Pitch on the way to Bush. Hit foul first base side off the facing of the dugout. Rolls out to the first base umpire. Field it and flip it over to the ball attended by the tarp. Romero, his second appearance in as many days. Left-hander straightens up and is pitched to Bush. Misses low. Well, the Brewers had some serious momentum in that fifth inning. Bases loaded and only one out. Terang hit a bullet to third. They got an out at home. And then Nico Horner, an unreal play from the shortstop position. 1-1. Bush, ground ball to Terang on one hop. Gathers and throws to first. The first out of the inning. Speaking of Horner, he's at the plate. I mean, a dazzling play at shortstop.
8: We've seen some great plays this year by the Brewers and against the Brewers. Jeff, for the situation, I'm not sure I've seen a better defensive play than the one Horner just made.
2: That was incredible. And if you were listening, watching to our series in New York against the Mets, that Francisco Lindor play, here is a challenge from Nico Horner on the called strike. Brought to you by Pella Windows and Doors of Wisconsin. And it is a strike. One challenge remaining for Chicago. The Lindor play, which kept the game intact for the New York Mets. Again, time and place, big catch. This one was better than that one, in my opinion. Horner takes low from Romero. One ball, one strike.
8: Yeah, different situation with Lindor because it was, as you said, it's the ninth inning and it changes everything in the game. But I think the difficulty of the catch for Horner significantly higher than the Lindor one.
2: Absolutely. That one is fouled away over the top of the dugout. One ball and two strikes. Ian Happ will flip around, hit from the right side next. Horner takes down and in the curveball. Two balls, two strikes. Fresh set of baseball sent out to the home plate umpire Ryan Blakeney. Mizrowski ended his outing with a couple of zeros in the third and the fourth. Romero trying to pick up where Miz left off. 2-2 coming. Wave and a foul at home plate. That was a pepper swing. Barely had any legs in the swing. Just taking a cut with his arms and somehow made contact with that baseball. 2-2. We are 2 hours into this game and we're in the bottom of the fifth. 2-2 coming. Horner looked at a ball low. No challenge from Contreras. It was close, but it was low. Both teams with one challenge left. 3-2 on Horner. Toughest guy, one of. Big leagues to strike out. 3-2 pitch. Swing and a miss. And just as we talked about, tough to strike him out. They get him. Change up off the plate away, and Romero picks up out number two. Here's Ian Happ. He's singled. His last time up against Mizrowski. That was the last hit that Mizrowski allowed. One out of two for Ian Happ. He is 4-for-15 on the homestand. Pitch to him from the right side. Line down the left field line. Churio on the run. He's there and makes the catch near the warning track. Side retired. Romero goes 1-2-3 through the Cubs. We go to the sixth. 6-5 Milwaukee on the Brewers Radio Network, presented by American Family Insurance.
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2: 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Had a winner in our contest last night. That's why the kitties only at $50. And hoping for multiple home runs in the inning. Contreras at the plate. He is 2-for-3, drove in a run back in the fourth. And the first pitch is a smash foul. Kicks the legs up from Matt Erickson in third base coaching box. It's 0-1. His RBI single in the fourth gave the Brewers the lead. Had the bases loaded with only one out in the fifth, but could not score a run. 0-1 to William. Down and in and off the glove of Amaya back to the backstop. 1-1. Turned into a bullpen game when we thought the starters would be the stars of the show tonight. Not the case. 1-1 pitch to Contreras. Taken for a strike on the inside corner. Antonio Senzatello starting to play catch with three right-handers scheduled in the bottom of the sixth inning. Shaw, Taylor, and Amaya. Contreras to the right side. Shaw into shallow right center. Fields and throws. And he gets William Contreras for the first out. Jake Bowers hits. Everybody in the lineup has reached safely for the Brewers. Either by walk, hit, or in Bryce Terang's circumstance, a sacrifice. And he reached. Jake Bowers has walked, struck out, and lined deep right. Faces the left-handed throwing Rollison, and the first pitch is a ball outside. Don't forget Usinger sausage, folks. Plenty available for you as we get into the postseason and the march for the postseason. 1-0. Bowers looked at a strike, and it's 1-1. While you've got your Usingers, make sure you have plenty of Cedar Crest ice cream along. Pick your favorite flavor. They've got them all. And if you've got Usingers and Cedar Crest, you know what else you need to have. The 1-1 to Bowers is outside. 2-1. You gotta have your Pine River cheese spreads. Award-winning meats, cheeses, both in best in class. Best ice cream there is out there. Wind has died down ever so slightly. The 2-1 is hit fouled off the netting behind home plate. 2-2. Daniel Palencia, right-hander, is now warming in the Cubs bullpen below the bleachers in left center. 6-5 Brewers in the top of the sixth. 2-2. Rollison comes home, and a wave and a miss by Bowers. He strikes out. Brewers have not been retired in order today. In fact, the fewest men they've sent to the plate at any given inning was four. It was in the third. Luis Lara is the hitter. An RBI single in the first, a walk in the third, and then struck out looking with runners on the corners in the fourth inning. He was the first man that Thornton faced. And then Rollison came in the fifth. Trying to finish the sixth as Lara hits one foul off the

0: net behind home plate, ricochets right in front of the dish. 0-1 the count. This is game three of the four game series. Matchup tomorrow between the Brewers and the Cubs at 6:15. Logan Henderson against Kevin Gausman. One pitch to Lara is down and in. 1-1. Yelich is on deck. Would more than likely be the last hitter for Rollison if Yelich gets a chance. Now Rollison steps off, and are we having some pitch com issues? Or are they going to call a pitch timer violation? Ryan Blakeney is saying, no. I'm not going to fall for this. I'm going to give you a pitch timer violation. And Craig Counsell is coming out. And the second base umpire is coming in to see whether or not we've got a pitch timer issue or not. And Ryan Blakeney's going, no, man, I don't have to do this. And Rollison's going to get a new pitch timer. And they are saying it is a pitch timer problem. And Ryan Blakeney's sitting there going, no, man, they already put the new pitch timer in his, right, the new communications device in his ear flap. I'm with Ryan Blakeney.
1: Yeah, Tripp Gibson just overruled him. He's the crew chief. He came in, and he was pretty quick to overrule him.
0: So no pitch timer violation. It's a 1-1 count. Ryan Blakeney telling Luis Lara, I can't do anything about it, man. They're saying it went dead. They switched it up before we could test it. What do you want me to do? One ball and one strike, and the pitch from Rollison is a strike. Rollison has faced four hitters. He's retired them all. Fielder's choice from Terang with the bases loaded. Got the great catch by Horner. Strand a couple of base runners for the Brewers. Bases loaded at that point. Saved two runs. From the windup, 1-2 to Lara. Inside and low. 2-2. Windup and 2-2 again. Ground ball and a busted bat to third. Bregman's got on the run, throws to first. Lara's out. Sign retire. Brewers are out in order for the first time tonight. We go to the bottom of the sixth inning, 6-5 Milwaukee on the Brewers Radio Network, presented by American Family Insurance.
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4: 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A lawsuit against the city of Milwaukee is on the table after a 99-year-old woman was attacked and waited hours for help. A partial building collapse in Milwaukee is putting a spotlight on the condition of the city's aging buildings, and higher interest rates could hit the federal budget. Tonight, mostly cloudy and muggy, a low of 73. Tomorrow, mostly cloudy, muggy, with storms in the afternoon and evening. I'm Jen Gregg, WTMJ News.
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0: Antonio Sensatella takes over on the mound for the Brewers. Sensatella pitched last night, worked an inning, inherited a couple of runners for Robert Gasser in the fifth.

0: got out of it with a double play ball. And then was lifted after an infield single from Nico Horner. That's when Romero took over in the sixth inning. But Sensatella gets back to work, gave up a run last night. He'll face the bottom of the order, Shaw, Taylor, and Amaya, as the Brewers try and cobble together the final 12 outs of this game, leading 6-5. Baseball's out on the field, so Terang grabs it, gives it to the ball boy down the right field line. Shaw at the plate. He has tripled and reached center fielder's choice. Remember, the Brewers made a defensive adjustment. Sal Frelick came into right field, and Jake Bowers is the first baseman. Shore up the defense for the latter stages of this game. Pitch to Shaw is a strike. Was not caught by Contreras, but a strike anyway. 0-1 the count. Shaw's almost set for the cycle in this series. Double, triple, homer. It's nothing but a single. And he takes outside. Speaking of cycles, Jackson Chourio is a triple away from the cycle. He's homered, doubled, singled today. He'll be due up fourth in the seventh inning when we get there. Sensatella rocks back and deals. Misses low, two balls and one strike. Getting indoctrinated into this series quickly. Two, one coming. Shaw lifts it in the air to left. Chourio back on the warning track, makes the catch short of the ivy. Looks up into the crowd and says, not this time. No say. Here's Tyrone Taylor.
1: He's really navigated that left field well in this series. That was not the hardest of catches that he's made. The one he made in the fifth inning was tremendous, but that is a difficult outfield to navigate out here because of the brick wall behind that ivy. It's just in the back of your mind when you get close to the wall. Understandably so.
0: And for the month of August, according to Sports Info Solutions, is this one chopped too short? Two hops for Pratt. And he throws out Tyrone Taylor for out number two. Jackson Chourio was one of the three defensive players of the month of August, according to Sports Info Solutions.
2: Wade Meckler,
0: Zach McKinstry the other. Chourio led all left fielders with six runs saved for the month. As the pitch to Amaya misses slightly outside. One ball, no strikes. This is the guy that Sensatella wants. You got Crow Armstrong due next. One and oh, here it comes. That misses again wide. Two balls, no strikes. Bryce Terang was a defensive player of the month in July. Led second baseman with six defensive runs saved. And again, that was July. Here's the 2-0. 3-0 as he missed low. And Crow Armstrong again looming. Sensatella, the man of the hour right now. 3-0 pitch to Amaya. Gotta believe he's taking. He does, and he takes a strike. Make tailgating easy this season, picking up a George Webb double play meal deal on your way to the game. Seven cheeseburgers, two orders of fries, $17.99. Perfect pregame meal for hungry baseball fans. 3-1 on Amaya. Sensatella kicks and deals, and a strike on the outside corner, and a late challenge granted by Amaya. And I think he's going to win it. This is a good challenge from Amaya. Brought to you by Pella Windows and Doors of Wisconsin. It is ball four. But that was a very late challenge granted by Ryan Blakeney. And because of that, Pete Crow Armstrong will hit. Now, it would be risky to do it. But do you put him on and deal with Suzuki? Pete Crow Armstrong is at the plate. He's 0 for 1. He's walked twice, scored twice, and struck out. Sensatella's pitch. Inside, ball one. Amaya not a threat to run over at first base. He has drawn a walk with two outs ahead of Crow Armstrong. Tying run is on in the bottom of the sixth. 1-0 pitch. Ground ball to Sensatella on the mound. He's got it. Runs back to the bag. He flips it over to Bowers. And Crow Armstrong is out. What do I know? Go get him, Antonio. We head to the seventh inning at Wrigley. 6-5 Brewers on the Brewers Radio Network, presented by American Family Insurance.
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0: Daniel Palencia is the new pitcher. Brewers lead at 6-5. The new broadcaster is Lane Grindle.
1: All right, thank you very much, Jeff. The Brewers got to Palencia in last night's game in the sixth inning, and Yelly hit the two-run home run off of him. Valencia gets the seventh here tonight. It's a 6-5 Brewers lead. And the first offering to Yelich is up and away. The fastball, it's 1-0. Be curious to see if he even throws a slider to Yelich at any point in this at bat.
0: I doubt it.
1: I really doubt it, don't you? And now the rosin bag was out on the grass and in view of the home plate umpire Ryan Blakeney, so he makes Valencia move it. One ball and no strikes on Yelly, who struck out back in the fifth inning. 1-0. That's a little high with a fastball at 97. It's two balls and no strikes. For Yelly, that was against Thornton. He did not start this game. Came in to pinch hit for the DH, Gary Sanchez. 2-0 is hit foul and out of play down the third baseline. Another fastball. And it's 2-1. And all fastballs so far to Yelich. He hit a slider out last night. His 10th home run of the season for Christian Yelich. 2-1. And Yelly, a liner into right. Coming in is Taylor. Goes into a backhanded dive. It pops out of the glove. Yelly not stopping at first. On his way to second. Here's the throw. It's late. Christian Yelich with a leadoff double here in the seventh inning. He gets Palencia again. 23rd double of the season for Yelly. $75 to the Mac Fund, courtesy of West Bend, the Silver Lining. And there's a man aboard, and there's a big insurance run to go get for the Brewers here in this seventh inning. Joey Ortiz, the batter, he's 0-for-2 with a walk tonight. That's a good start for the Crew. Yelly never stopped running once he saw that ball pop out of the glove of Taylor on the backhanded sliding attempt. Ortiz homered in last night's game. Palencia comes set. And now wheels back towards second, nearly throws that ball into center field. It was caught, though, by Shaw behind the bag. And a disengagement used by Palencia.

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1: Joey's been so good in those types of situations here over the last couple of weeks of, at the very least, getting a backside ground ball that gets the runner over, but unable to do so that time. Caleb Thielbar is getting loose, along with Aaron Civale in the Cubs bullpen. Abner Uribe is getting loose in the Brewers' bin. So here's Cooper Pratt. He's had a great series. Four hits in the series, a home run. He's been on base twice tonight. Palencia brings home the first pitch, and Cooper took a strike at the top of the zone. It's 0-1. Crew's been around since 1970. Habish and Rotier even longer. If you're injured in an accident, call the firm Wisconsinites. Have trusted for over 95 years. No balls and one strike on Pratt. The pitch, and he fouled it back and out of play. It's 0-2. Brewers led 2-0, then 3-2, and then trailed 5-3. But the crew with a three-run fourth, and so far it has held up tonight. Feels like there's plenty left to write in this book, though, before this game is all over. Yelich led off with a double. He's still standing at second with one out. No balls and two strikes to count here on Cooper. Palencia looks back at second. And now the pitch. And Cooper took high. It's 1-2. You've got Churio looming. What a night he has had. He is a triple shy of the cycle. A homer, a double, a single for Jackson Churio here tonight. One, two to Pratt. That's high. It's two balls and two strikes. Been impressed with the quality of the ABs from Cooper Pratt throughout this series. A young player, 22 years of age, playing at Wrigley for the first time in his career. In the middle of a divisional race. There goes Yelich. 2-2 pitch. Swung on and fouled straight back into the net. And it'll stay at two balls and two strikes. Yelich had a great jump on Palencia. That was a ball off the plate away, but Pratt with two strikes in swing mode got a piece of it. But the way Cooper has battled, and the lights have not been too bright for him in any way, shape, or form here over these three games so far. 2-2 pitch, and he took high. It is full at 3-2. These are some of the best at bats we've seen this year from Cooper Pratt in terms of stacking them up over these three games. Wheels back towards second, nearly fell off the mound, threw it to Shaw. I think he almost twisted his ankle. He tried to wheel back towards second with that inside move so violently that it looked like he rolled his left ankle. Craig Council is going to come out and check on him.
2: It was almost a balk. Yeah. He didn't gain any ground going towards second base, almost fell over.
1: Yeah, Craig Council and the trainer are going to come out and check on Palencia here.
2: Grabbing at his right quad.
1: It was just an awkward move. All together, he's taking his shoe off and he's going to retie his shoes. That usually solves it.
2: He took his shoe off without even untying it.
1: Yeah, that's what my kids do.
2: Slip-ons.
1: Yeah, I do it too. I actually can't criticize that at all.
2: Tough to do with baseball cleats, though.
1: Very tough to do. A little more support in the ankle. On those, he's going to take a warm-up toss just to see if he's all right. The Council standing at the base of the mound watching. We've got a Wrigley spider making his way up right in front of us right now.
2: Oh, he's been there all night, Lane.
1: Has he really?
2: It's gross, yeah.
1: That one's been there all night?
2: Yeah.
1: It's the first I've seen it.
2: Yeah, it's been bad. All the spiders. Just don't look up.
1: Yeah, there's a lot of them up there.
2: Yeah, don't look

0: They're taking a long time to decide whether Palencia is going to stay in this game or not. He is going to. Rick Council and the trainer now on their way back to the Cubs third base dugout. Brewers with a 6-5 lead. It's a 3-2 count here on Cooper Pratt. Yelich is at second. There is one out here on the top of the seventh. Cooper climbs back into the box. Palencia looks in. Looks back at Yelich. And now the 3-2 pitch. And a liner into center, down for a hit. Yelich around third. Here comes the throw from PCA. It's cut off. Cooper Pratt delivers a tremendous at bat here in the seventh inning. It's an RBI single, and the Brewers lead it 7-5. What an AB from Cooper Pratt. His second hit of the night. He's been on a bag three different times. And now Jackson Churio gets a shot with a runner at first and still just one out.
1: Caps an 8-pitch at-bat with that line drive to center. Kid grown up right in front of our eyes.
0: Boy, is he ever. And a disengagement used by Palencia before ever throwing a pitch to Churio here. And for the second consecutive night, Palencia having major problems out of this Cubs pen. First pitch, Jackson, ground ball to short. Horner goes to second for one, on to first in time. Horner started up a 6-4-3 double play, and the inning is over. But the Brewers get a huge insurance run on an RBI single from Cooper Pratt. We go to the bottom of the seventh. It's 7-5 Milwaukee on the Brewers Radio Network, presented by American Family Insurance.
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0: We go to the bottom of the seventh inning. Abner Uribe is out there for the crew. It is a 7-5 Brewers lead after they push another run across in the top of the seventh. Seventh inning stretch sponsored by IslandResortGolf.com. 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So Abner Uribe going back to back. Abner got the seventh inning in last night's game, worked a clean 1-2-3 inning with a pair of strikeouts. He looked very sharp. He's going to get about as tough a trio as you can get in this Cubs lineup. He's going to get Suzuki, Bregman, and then Bush. Suzuki 0-for-1 tonight with a couple of walks. Bregman's had a big night again. Bregman has 8 RBIs in this series. Again, the Brewers with a 7-5 lead as we begin this bottom of the seventh inning. Suzuki, right-handed hitter. First offering to him is high with a sinker at 99, and it's 1-0. Abner was activated on Monday off the injured list. Did not get in that game, of course. But again, worked last night and working again here tonight. 1-0 pitch. Fouled back and out of play. And it's 1-1. Smoking hot night here at Wrigley. 92 degrees at first pitch. That beat the record for this series by 1 degree. It was previously held yesterday, 91 degrees. 1-1. Swung on and fouled back, and it's 1-2.
1: It hasn't cooled off much. It's 9:15, and it's 89 degrees outside. It feels like 99.
0: Yeah, I was going to say, it feels like 99. It is gross. But rather be gross with a 7-5 lead if you're the Brewers. Abner long hold, the 1-2 to Suzuki, and it's a fly ball to center. Hit well, back on it is Lara, still back, onto the warning track, and just in front of the wall, goes into a jump, makes the catch, and there's one away. Suzuki hit it to the deepest part of the park, and the ballpark held it. Lara wasn't quite sure where he was in relation with the ivy, so he jumped, probably didn't have to, but that's a young center fielder out there getting used to his surroundings. Ended up backing into the ivy after he made the catch. There's one big out. Now here's Alex Bregman. And that best news about that is that you face Bregman with nobody on base. With a two-run lead, the best that Bregman can do is pull the Cubs within one. That's how dangerous he's been in this series. There was all the talk about PCA coming into this series, and he still scares you when he comes to the plate. Let's just establish that fact right now. But it's been Bregman who's been the star of this series from Chicago's standpoint. He and Tyrone Taylor. First offering from Uribe is in there with a sinker at 100 mile an hour. It's 0-1.
1: Eight RBIs from Bregman, as you mentioned. And Tyrone Taylor has driven in six.
0: No balls and one strike. Uribe's 0-1. And he flinched at a sinker, and it's going to be challenged by
7: Gutierrez. Contreras in the call ball.
0: And this is a good challenge from Contreras. Looks like it clips the low outside corner. They put it on the board, and boom.
7: Calls a return pitch and strike. Mark is one remaining.
0: Challenge is brought to you by Pella Windows and Doors of Wisconsin. It's nothing in two on Alex Bregman. Good challenge from Contreras, and now that slider's in play here. Abner out of the stretch, the pitch, and missed down and away with a sinker at 100. It is 1-2. Michael Busch in the on deck circle for Chicago. The Brewers with a 7-5 lead here in the bottom of the seventh. 1-2 pitch, and a liner off of Uribe. It trickles over to Terang, picks it up, throws to first in time. So Abner Uribe, who's putting his left hand up, that didn't feel so good. I don't know that it got him clean in the air. I think it one hopped him, but the ball was smoked at 102. I mean, it got him flush in terms of it hitting him.
1: Get him in the hand?
0: Mm-hmm. That's what he's holding. He's laughing now and holding his palm out there, and William Contreras just slapped it. Chris Hook's out there to check on him. Get a look at this again. It was a one hopper. It looked like it maybe went between his legs and then got a piece of his palm. Have to see it slow down and then made its way out to Terang, who made a nice play. A bounce that went the Brewers' way that time. He's going to stay in this game. Lee Meyer was out there checking on him as well. Yeah, I think it glanced off of maybe kind of the palm at the bottom of his glove on its way out to Terang. And more of a glancing blow looking at it now. Easy for me to say up here in the booth, but
1: it went right between his legs and hit him in the maybe the thumb, left thumb.
0: So two outs, and here's Michael Busch, the pitch. Hit in the air, foul, and out of play down the left field line. It's 0-1. Uribe trying to work a 1-2-3 inning. He's thrown

0: 9 pitches in this inning so far. Bush is 0 for 3 tonight, 2 for 12 in the series. 0-1. Bounced in the dirt. 1 ball and 1 strike on Bush. This has been one of those series where at the end of each game you're tired even watching it. Just so much going on in every game of this series so far. The 1-1, and he checked on a strike that caught the outside corner with a slider, and it's 1-2.
1: I mean, we're exhausted from sweat, but also exhausted from the amount of pitches we're seeing. This, they feel like playoff games.
0: They really do. Yeah, the sweat has contributed. You are correct, though. 1 ball and 2 strikes on Bush. Uribe raises the leg, the pitch. Swing and a miss. He struck him out. Blew a sinker by him at 99, and he's just strutting off the mound. Points to the sky, pats his chest, and then shakes out his hand again one more time after getting that comebacker from Alex Bregman. A 0 put up by Uribe. We go to the 8th inning. It's a 7-5 Brewers lead on the Brewers Radio Network, presented by American Family Insurance.
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0: We go to the 8th inning here at Wrigley Field. It's a 7-5 Brewers lead. Caleb Thielbar takes over on the mound for Chicago. And back on the mic for us, once again, here's Jeff Levering.
1: Thank you, Lane. Terang, Vaughn, and Contreras against Caleb Thielbar in this top of the 8th inning. Brewers lead by a score of 7-5 and looking to add on. Terang is 0-for-3 officially. Does have a run batted in on a squeeze bunt that he reached first base on the sacrifice. Terang now 9 for his last 69 at the plate. Thielbar pitched in last night's game. Got the 7th, gave up a couple of runs. Pitch to Terang. Big curveball for a strike. Gave up an RBI single to Sal Frelick, an inherited runner that scored against Thielbar last night. New baseball put into play. 1-1 count on Bryce Terang. Deep breath and the pitch. Swing and a miss. Former Jackrabbit of South Dakota State, Caleb Thielbar. Got a big thumbs down from our resident Yote. The Coyotes, USD.
0: Coyotes versus Jackrabbits, man. Great rivalry that many outside of the state of South Dakota have no idea about.
1: Nothing in 2. And pitch. Swing and a miss. He struck him out. Fastball in the inner part of the plate. Thielbar strikes out to Terang. And Frelick hits. South Dakota State's going to be in Chicago this weekend, taking on the Northwestern Wildcats football team. College football started last week, but in earnest, week one starting this weekend. A couple of games tomorrow, big Friday night game, and Saturday. Here's the pitch to Sowell, and it is low for ball one.
6: That could be a game. South Dakota State's one of the premier programs in the FCS. As much as it pains me to say it, they are.
1: Finished second in the FCS last year. Perennial contenders. 1-0 is a strike. One ball, one strike. Wisconsin opens up with Notre Dame on Sunday at Lambeau. 1-1, fly ball center field sends Crow Armstrong back, and he makes the catch near the warning track. Friedlich hit it on the screws. That's twice he's been robbed of hits. Once by Horner, Gold Glover. Once by Crow Armstrong, also Gold Glover, and will win another one this year. Contreras is the hitter. Don't forget, today's eighth inning brought to you by the Wisconsin Laborers District Council, representing 9,000 skilled union laborers throughout Wisconsin. Learn more at liunawisconsin.org and feel the power. Contreras 2-for-4 with a couple of singles, driven in a run. Takes big curveball for a strike on the inside corner. Big old loopy curveball, but effective. Caleb Thielbar. And now time called. Thielbar, longtime Minnesota Twin. He was out of baseball for 5 years. He was coaching at the Division III level. The 0-1 hit foul. Nothing in two. Had retired from baseball at the end of the 2015 season. Decided to come back during the COVID 2020 year, and he's been brilliant since. Last year, 2.64 ERA in 67 games, arguably his best year as a pro. Oh, and two, and the pitch to Contreras. Low and in the dirt. It's not quite Jimmy Morris from the Tampa Bay Rays going coaching high school level and teaching science. Acclaimed movie, The Rookie. Not the Charlie Sheen car caper, The Rookie, but
6: Dennis Quaid.
1: Baseball movie. Disney film. Slightly different genres. One ball, two strikes. And the pitch. Hit foul. Big cut by Contreras. Aaron Ashby is loosening in the Brewers bullpen after a 3-up-and-3-down seventh from Abner Uribe. The bottom of the eighth will feature Horner, Happ, and Shaw. 1-2. Wave and a miss, and Thielbar strikes out a pair in a clean eighth inning. 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
0: Aaron Ashby, the new pitcher for the Brewers in the eighth inning. A perfect eighth for Ashby last night. Got through this very part of the lineup, but it was Taylor, Horner, and Bush that he went 1-2-3. He'll get Horner, Happ, and Shaw in this eighth inning. After Andrew Uribe was perfect in the seventh, Brewers went to Jojo Romero originally after Jacob Mizorowski went four innings. Romero got the fifth, Sensatella the sixth, Uribe the seventh. Now Ashby gets the eighth, protecting a 7-5 lead. Nico Horner 0-for-3 at the plate. He's played great defensively in the series. Ashby sets at the belt and throws home, and he misses low. Ball one. Jacob Webb, closer for the Cubs, is loosening for Chicago. Horner, ground ball right side, right at Bowers, race to the bag. Bowers shin splints and all, beats Horner there. One away in the eighth inning. Ashby was going to be there on time, but Jake Bowers communicated well and said, "I got it." Those two will never have miscommunication over at first base covering the bag ever again. See San Diego.
2: Yep.
0: Appendix A. Here's Ian Happ. Line to left his last time. He's 1-for-3 today. Happ has the last hit for the Cubs. He came back in the third inning. And he takes a ball off the outside corner.
2: Now, the way this game started, that is hard to believe, isn't it?
0: Five hits for the Cubs in the first three innings against Jacob Mizorowski. None since. They have had a grand total of two base runners, both walks. 1-0 pitch is a strike. Still some game left. And you still have to face Pete Crow Armstrong no matter which way you face it. So you will be due up third if Ashby goes in order in this eighth inning. That is a ball. 97 just below the zone. Two balls and a strike. Bullpen's been terrific yet again for the Brewers, just as they were last night. Ashby's 2-1. Happ looks at a strike. 2-2. Happ uses his timeout, asks a question of the home plate umpire Ryan Blakeney, and gets back to work. Two coming back. Happ, a fly ball to center. Lara gets spun around, back on the warning track, and makes the catch over his shoulder. Happ is retired for out number two. Tell you, Lara playing without fear out there in center field. He may not know the depth of this warning track yet out in center at Wrigley, but he is not worried about that ivy and the bricks that are behind him. Two away from Matt Shaw. Camping, cookouts, family get-togethers, they're all in full swing. And Labor Day coming up this weekend. Enjoy all of the season's favorite food, especially the Usinger bratwurst. Pitch to Shaw is a breaking ball for his strike. Whether your gang prefers brats, hot dogs, Usingers is the name for you to look for. You got the best right there. While you're at it, grab some Leinenkugel Summer Shandy, refreshing Weiss beer, natural lemonade flavor, Leinenkugels. Flavor of the moment. Pitch is a ball. 7-5 Brewers, bottom of the eighth inning. Change up in the dirt that almost hit the grass before it got to Contreras. One and one on Shaw. The pitch down and in. Two balls and a strike. Sinker at 98. Shaw is tripled, reached on a fielder's choice, and fly to left. Slightly closed stance, back line of the batter's box, which doesn't exist anymore. The 2-1. High fly, shallow center. Lara now doing a karaoke is there and makes the catch almost Harrison Bader style. Cubs go 3-3 down. We go to the ninth inning on the north side of Chicago. Brewers 7, Cubs 5 on the Brewers Radio Network, presented by American Family Insurance.
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0: Brewers coming up in the ninth inning. Bowers, Lara, Yelich against Jacob Webb coming out of the bullpen for the Cubs. 61st appearance at 287 ERA. 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So Bowers digs in. He has walked, struck out twice, and lined to deep right. 0-3 officially, and in the series, 1-4-7 with 5 walks. Faces Webb. From the third base side of the rubber, well, Webb throws, and it's a ground ball, sharply hit. Diving stab by Horner. Gets up, throws to first. Unbelievable. This kid is playing a great shortstop. Not that they're ever going to forget the kind of defense that Dansby Swanson plays at short, but Horner holding his own, to say the least. He's made a diving stop today that saved 2 runs. I mean, the Brewers could be leading by 4 runs right now instead of just by 2. Very easily. Nice play by Horner.
7: I know how good Swanson is at short. He's one of the best.
0: First one to Lara is a strike.
7: I'd have a hard time moving Nico Horner off of short after this.
0: He's so good at second base, too.
7: He is. He's phenomenal.
0: This is a Bryce Terang quandary.
7: Very much so. Very much so.
0: And Lara takes outside.
7: He has, like, single-handedly kept them in this game.
0: He kept them in the game last night, and it was a 9-4 game.
7: That's exactly right.
0: One ball and one strike on Lara, who's played a great center field tonight. And the pitch is inside on Lara. 2 balls and a strike. Yelich is on deck. Webb's 2-1. Misses outside. 3 balls and a strike. Sounded like someone was trying to start a campfire behind us. He's whittling sticks.
7: Kid's hands fell asleep.
0: 2-1 is inside. Did it hit him? Doesn't matter if it did or not. It's ball 4. I think Lara did get hit by the pitch, just for clerical sake. So Yelich hits, he has struck out, doubled, and scored a big run back in the seventh inning. Kenny, you okay back there? Your hands fell asleep? Man, it's a million degrees outside. How can your hands fall asleep? Just happens.
7: He's
0: okay.
7: Wearing 2 pairs of gloves.
0: 2 pairs of gloves?
7: Yeah.
0: Yeah. We're in the Rockies. Yelich facing Webb. The pitch is a line drive off of Webb. He can't find it. Yelich will reach as Webb throws it down the right field line, compounding the problem. Lara being held at third base as Yelich ends up at second. It'll be a single on the bullet hit off of Webb, and he's going to be attended to by the training staff. And then Webb deciding for whatever reason to throw to first base when there was no play there, fired it down the right field line. It got stuck in the Reynolds wrap. Then Lara stopped at third base. Yelich is at second. That was a line drive at 103 miles an hour right off of Webb, and he will be taken out of this game. I don't know where it got him. Maybe in the right hand. The way that he is coming off of the field, it would appear that the Cubs closer was just taken out by Christian Yelich line drive off of an appendage of Jacob Webb. So the bullpen door is open, and we will get a pitching change from Craig Counsell. Whoever's coming in will have as much time as needed. Getting a look at where this line drive got him, and it got him right in the right wrist. Oh man. Ouch. And then he picked it up and fired down the right field line. So Webb is out of this game. It's a base hit and then an E1. Another reliever will be coming in for the Chicago Cubs. Pitching change brought to you by North Shore Adult Diapers. Sometimes you need a change. For even the heaviest control problems, visit northshore.com. So just waiting for somebody to come through those gates and come into this game. Again, whoever will be pitching will get as much time as they need to get ready to go to work against Joey Ortiz. Second and third, a two-run lead for the Brewers, and it looks like Colin Ray is going to be the guy coming out of the pen for the Cubs. We'll be back in just a moment to Wrigley. Brewers threatening to add on in the ninth inning. Back in a moment on the Brewers Radio Network.
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0: Still hitting in this top of the ninth inning. Colin Ray just had his catcher start squatting behind home plate to get himself ready to work in this outing. Joey Ortiz will be the hitter with runners at second and third. Big day in Major League Baseball. Full slate of games. Some games with some playoff implications. Lane, you want to drive around the league for us?
12: 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Astros shut out the White Sox down in Houston. 2-0 was your final in that one. Also shut out Cleveland, but a little bit more lopsided. 11-0 Blue Jays over the Guardians. The MLB account said Argonauts over the Browns, which, depending on who you talk to, might not be that unbelievable. The Mets winners in St. Pete, 10-4 the final in that one over the Rays. Took 10 innings in Pittsburgh, but the Giants prevail over the Pirates 5-4. Mariners winners in Fenway, 8-3 over the Red Sox. Diamondbacks shut out the Phillies 1-0.
7: in a battle of a couple of wild card hopefuls in the National League. That was down.

0: Arizona. 11 innings in Colorado. The Rockies walk off the Orioles 6-5. Atlanta shuts out the Nationals 9-0 today down in Washington. The Dodgers leading St. Louis 3-0. That game is in the bottom of the second. St. Louis won that contest last night. They're tied at 5 in the bottom of the ninth in Minnesota between the Tigers and the Twins. Yankees leading the Angels 1-0 in Anaheim at the top of the fifth inning. So that is a look around the league. Reds also winners earlier today over the Padres by a final score of 7-3. Padres scuffling a little bit, Jeff, in that NL wildcard race.
1: So the Reds will be off tomorrow and ready to welcome the Brewers for a three-game weekend series starting on Friday. Brewers are going to miss Chase Burns in that series. Infield is up for Chicago as Ray is set to work against Joey Ortiz. Yelich, the runner at second. Lahr, the runner at third, as Ray kicks and deals to Ortiz. And he's got a strike on the outside corner with a slider. It's 0-1. 4.48 earned run average for Colin Ray. Bottom of the order has done a good job, in particular Cooper Pratt at the bottom of the order. He's on deck. And now the 0-1 pitch to Ortiz. Ground ball left side, base hit. One run scores. Yelich sent around third. The throw coming home. Not in time. Ortiz to second base on the throw. Two massive runs driven in by Joey Ortiz. And that will get the Cubs faithful headed towards the exits. And the Brewers fans are going to start getting chirpy in the crowd. It's a four-run lead for the Brewers as Cooper Pratt, 2-for-3 today, an RBI single back in the seventh. He's also drawn a walk and scored a run. And those two runs charged to Jacob Webb. His line is finished. And Ray's pitch is a ball off the inside corner. It's 1-0. And some of the Cubs chants in retort of the Brewers fans are falling on deaf ears. 1-0 to Cooper Pratt. Ray's delivery is a strike. Upper part of the strike zone with a slider. One and one on Pratt. Again, the Brewers tomorrow will send Logan Henderson to the mound. A 6:15 first pitch against Kevin Gausman, who's been tough on the Brewers in the past. 1-1 to Pratt. Into shallow center. Crow Armstrong got a good jump on it. Makes the catch head high. And back to second base goes Ortiz. Two away in the ninth inning for Jackson Churio, who again is just a triple short of the cycle. He's 3 out of 5 tonight. Homered in the second, doubled in the fourth, singled in the fifth.
0: Only one thing left to do.
1: Win the whole thing?
0: You made me nervous right there.
1: Go get one, Jackson. The pitch. Check swing. Did he go? Did. First base umpire Willie Trainer on the call.
0: There's got to be a little part of Jackson that's thinking, I want to shoot one down that right field line.
1: It's about the spot you'd have to do it. Or hit a line drive and have one of the outfielders dive for it and miss it. The 0-1 is low. One ball and one strike. It's the toughest part of the cycle, the triple. Ortiz, the runner at second base. The pitch, line drive, left field, base hit. They'll send Ortiz. Haps throw coming home. It's on the bag and out. Nice throw by Ian Happ. He threw it all the way home on the fly. And Joey Ortiz is thrown out to end the inning. That might be the first bad send of the year for Matt Erickson. I wouldn't even say it was that bad. Just put pressure on the defense, make him make a good throw, and Happ made a perfect throw.
0: He didn't know that Happ was going to do a janitor throw.
1: Throw it and end up on his backside. It's a good throw by Happ. We go to the bottom of the ninth inning. Got to believe it's Trevor McGill time. 9-5 Brewers on the Brewers Radio Network, presented by American Family Insurance.
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1: I don't care about a team record. 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I don't care about any of that. Make sure that you are in tip-top shape the moment the playoffs start.
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3: Trevor McGill is on to try and finish this one out for the Brewers. It's not a safe situation, but certainly closing out a four-run lead on the road. That's the thing to do if you're Trevor McGill, who has been as dominant as anybody in Major League Baseball closing games this year. Brewers bullpen with four scoreless innings so far. They have not given up a hit tonight. Walked just one batter and struck out two. Overall, in the last two games, 8 2/3, one run, three hits allowed. Bullpen has been on point. We'll get a pinch hitter to start as Michael Conforto will come off the bench and hit for Tyrone Taylor. So Trevor McGill deals with Conforto first. And then we will have another pinch hitter. That looks like Murray, who made his big league debut last night. He will pinch hit next. And then Pete Crow Armstrong. No one will pinch hit for him. Pitch to Conforto. Swing and a miss. And it's 0-1. Threw a curveball. Hot, sweaty night at Wrigley. And the Brewers are three outs away from ensuring at least a series split. That is outside and a challenge from Contreras.
4: Catcher's challenge in the call ball.
3: Had one left. Might as well use it. Can't take it home with you. 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Strike.
4: Goes over turn, pitches a strike. Mark is one remaining.
3: Split the plate in half with the baseball. O-2 pitch, check swing and a ball high. Did he go? Did not. One ball and two strikes. The Brewers, since the fourth inning, have out hit the Cubs 10-0, and have outscored them 6-0. Feels a lot like last night's game as McGill wants a new baseball, fires that pill off to the side. Playing Conforto to the opposite field as the 1-2. Swing and a miss. He struck him out with a curveball. One away in the ninth. Now it's Murray. Made his big league debut last night. Murray ended up going 1-for-4. Had an infield single in the sixth inning. He was 250 in his young big league career. Triple A was hitting 294, 16 home runs and 68 runs batted in. Triple A Iowa Cubs. First pitch to Murray, hitting from the left side of the plate for the first time, fouls it back. It's 0-1. 99 mile an hour fastball from Trevor McGill, who has been as dominant as anybody in the big leagues. Has not allowed an earned run in his last 13 appearances. He's also unscored upon in 27 of his last 29 games. That's a 0.31 ERA as he throws another fastball on the outside corner for his strike. It's 0-2 on Murray. He's converted his last 17 save chances. Not a save chance tonight. Just trying to secure the win. The 0-2, Murray fouls it back. Crow Armstrong is on deck again. Better part of the 36,112 have vacated the premises, heading towards the Cubby Bear and other local establishments. The 0-2, swing and a miss. He struck him out. Another curveball. Back-to-back K's for Trevor McGill. Ortho ASAP strikeouts. And now Pete Crow Armstrong, who's 0-for-2 with a pair of walks, is coming up against McGill. one out of 11 in the series is Pete Crow Armstrong. His one hit came off of Andrew Vaughn. And Vaughn covered two innings. He had the game on Monday. And the pitch to Crow Armstrong. Swinging a bouncer off the mound to Pratt in shallow center. Throws to first. It's late. Now, here's a question. Did that hit off of the rubber or did it hit off of the mound? If it hits off the rubber, it's technically still in play. But if it hits off the mound, then it's not. So it's like a ground ball off the dirt. And Crow Armstrong just did beat it. So that's just his second hit of this series. Fastball right down the middle. He was not messing around. It was Trevor McGill. Time used is Seiya Suzuki is the hitter. Still, it's a four-run game. In this ballpark, you just never know. And this is a crazy part of the lineup, too, with Suzuki at the plate. Bowers will play behind Crow Armstrong, I believe. Yes, he'll play on his back hip. McGill throws to Suzuki, and he's got a strike. 0-1. Brewers trying to get a season-high 9 games up on the Chicago Cubs. And the Brewers fans are getting loud here in the ninth inning. The 0-1 is low and in the dirt and knocked down by Contreras. Series finale tomorrow. Now, if you want to have some fun with the aggregate scoring, as our partner Josh Maurer likes to have some fun, the Cubs are dominating the series. However, all that matters is wins. The 1-1. Swinging a bouncer, hit to short. Pratt has it. He will throw it across the diamond. Gets Suzuki, and this one belongs to the Brewers. Final score, 9-5. And they can go for a series victory tomorrow on the north side. Bullpen was terrific yet again, allowed just one base hit over the last 5 innings of this ball game. The Brewers have taken a 2-1 series lead in Chicago. We'll be back, wrap it up from Wrigley Field on the Brewers Radio Network.
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4: 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North Shore Adult Diapers, Concordia University of Wisconsin, Wisconsin Laborers District Council, Tsunami Express Car Wash, Wisconsin's Dairy Farmers, and Case IH. Well, Lane, the Brewers have an opportunity to win a series tomorrow after winning this one by a final score of 9-5.
7: Yeah, the Brewers, 9 runs, 14 hits, no errors. They left 10. The Brewers finished 7-for-14 with runners in scoring position over the course of the night tonight. For the Cubs, 5 runs on 6 hits, 1 error. And they left 6. The bullpen was so good tonight for the Brewers. Romero, Senzatella, Uribe, Ashby, McGill. They gave up one hit the entirety of the 5 innings that they covered in this game. The winning pitcher is Romero. And for JoJo, he improves to 2-3 on the year. The loss goes to David Peterson. He falls to 7-8. Took 3 hours and 18 minutes. In front of 36,112 fans here tonight at Wrigley Field.
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4: 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How about the Brewers in the last two games, Lane? They've got 13-for-26 with runners in scoring position. 500 yesterday, hit 500 in the game tonight. That's your difference. Brewers will go for a series victory tomorrow. 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Cubs will send Kevin Gausman to the mound. Logan Henderson makes the start for the Brewers. Stick around for the Pottawatomie Casino Hotel postgame show. Lane has that coming up in a matter of moments. For our producer and engineer, Kent Sommerfeld, for my partner, Lane Grindle, I'm Jeff Levering saying goodnight from the north side of Chicago at Wrigley Field, where your final score was the Brewers 9 and the Cubs 5. Enjoy the rest of your evening, everybody. Cool off. Take a cold shower. My goodness, it's hot down here. This has been a presentation of the Brewers Radio Network.
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3: 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Brewers win this one by a final score of 9-5. It is now the biggest lead the Brewers have had in the NL Central at any point this year. A 9-game lead in the Central. They, at worst, will head to Cincinnati with an 8-game lead, but they've got Logan Henderson going tomorrow against Kevin Gausman and a chance to make it a double-digit lead before they leave town if they could win tomorrow night. The Brewers also with their 87th victory of the season. They won their 87th game last year, just for reference sake, on September the 5th. So they're a few days ahead of that schedule. And remember, they've done that this year with no better than a 5-game winning streak. They had an 11-game and a 14-game hitting winning streak a year ago. So that just gives you an idea of just how consistent this team has played all season long for the Brewers. They hammer out another 14 hits. They go 7 for 14 tonight with runners in scoring position. And the bullpen does an outstanding job after 4 innings of 5-run baseball from Jacob Mizorowski. The bullpen picks him up. They give up just one hit over the final 5 innings. It was essentially an infield single from Pete Crow Armstrong in the 9th against Trevor McGill. Couple of walks in there, but other than that, the bullpen was tremendous. 5 scoreless from the pen. And the Cubs have now lost 9 of their last 13, and the bullpen struggles continue for Chicago. Hey, the next Brewers homestand will start coming up on Monday against the Chicago Cubs. 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When we come back on the Pottawatomie Casino Hotel postgame show, we'll check out the scoreboard from around Major League Baseball tonight. That's after this on the Brewers Radio Network.
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0: 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The Brewers over the Cubs to take the first two of three in this series. Game four coming up, of course, tomorrow night. Here are some scores around baseball currently in progress. They're in the top of the 11th in the Twin Cities. Detroit has taken a 6-5 lead over the Twins. Top of the sixth in Anaheim. Yankees leading the Angels 1-0. The Dodgers leading the Cardinals 3-0 in the bottom of the third out at Dodger Stadium. Within the division and other games of interest for the Brewers tonight, Cincinnati 7-3 winners at home over the Padres. Atlanta wins it 9-0 in D.C., so they shut out the Nationals. That is, of course, of interest for the number one, number two, or perhaps number three seed in the NL Central. Also in the National League, amongst the wild card contenders, the Diamondbacks shut out the Phillies today in the desert. 1-0 your final in that one. San Francisco winners in 10 innings in Pittsburgh, 5-4 over the Pirates. And those are your scores from around the rest of the National League and the National League Central specifically. When we come back, we're going to give you the highlights of this one. 9-5, the final. Brewers over the Cubs here at Wrigley. This is the Brewers Radio Network.
1: From the WTMJ Breaking News Center, I'm Jen Gregg. A stalking suspect faces new charges as investigators reveal new details about the human remains found at a Fond du Lac home. A high-ranking staffer in Milwaukee City Attorney Office resigns after missing a court date, and sticking with a solid retirement plan can be crucial to surviving the day-to-day turbulent economy. Tonight, mostly cloudy and muggy, a low of 73. Tomorrow, mostly cloudy, muggy, with storms in the afternoon and evening. I'm Jen Gregg, WTMJ News.
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0: Back with you on the Pottawatomie Casino Hotel post-game show, 9-5 the final. 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It was a missed day today for the Brewers in Chicago. David Peterson took the ball for the Cubs here tonight, and the Brewers would get after Peterson in the top of the first inning. After the first two were retired, Vaughn with a base hit, then Contreras with an infield single. Bowers would work a walk, and the bases were loaded for Luis Lara.
11: The 2-1. Hit into right, a base hit. Vaughn will score. They'll hold Contreras as the throw is cut off by Bush. Lara comes up with a big two-out RBI single. 1-0 Brewers.
0: One batter later, Gary Sanchez would work a bases loaded walk. The Brewers would lead it 2-0 going to the bottom of the first. But Mizorowski would walk Pete Crow Armstrong to lead off the bottom of the first inning. And after Seiya Suzuki lined out to Terang, Alex Bregman with a two-run home run would tie it at two. And we were off and running here at Wrigley. In the second inning, with one out, Jackson Churio came to the plate against David Peterson.
11: Peterson's pitch. Fly ball right field. Back goes Taylor. At the wall and gone for Churio, number 21. A blackjack for Jack. Matches his career high with those 21 home runs. He had had 21 in his first two seasons. He's got 21 in season number three.
0: So a 3-2 lead for the Crew, but the bottom of the second inning would get messy for Jacob Mizorowski, as Miz would strike out Ian Happ, but then Matt Shaw with a triple that would hit basically up against the wall in right center. It was misplayed by Jake Bowers, a guy that hasn't played a lot of right field here at Wrigley, played it into a triple. A batter later, Tyrone Taylor with a base hit into right would score Shaw, and we were tied at three. After Miguel Amaya struck out, Pecro Armstrong would work a walk, as would Seiya Suzuki. And Alex Bregman with a two-run single would drive in his third and fourth runs of this game, and the Cubs had a 5-3 lead. It was still 5-3 in the top of the fourth inning when the Brewers would get to work against Peterson. After Ortiz grounded out, Pratt with a great at-bat would work a walk, Jackson Churio with a double, and then Bryce Terang would come to the plate with runners at second and third and one away.
11: First offering to Bryce, bunting, and he bunts it up the first baseline. Down the line is Pratt. Here's the play at the plate. Safe is Pratt. Amaya fielded it out in front of the plate. Peterson was a little late to break for home to cover. He flipped it to Peterson, but Pratt was in there in plenty of time. And it's a 5-4 ball game. The Brewers with a little small ball.
0: So 5-4, Andrew Vaughn to the plate. Brewers trying to make it a big inning.
11: Peterson raises the leg, the pitch. Ground ball back up the middle into center field for a base hit. Churio scores from third. Stopping at second is Terang. We are tied at five here in the top of the fourth.
0: And we wouldn't stay tied for very long because the next batter following Vaughn was William Contreras, and Wild Bill would give the Brewers the lead.
11: So here's William Contreras, first offering, and Contreras a liner into center. That's going to get down for a base hit. Terang is around third. Stopping at second is Vaughn. The Brewers have a 6-5 lead here at Wrigley.
0: So the Brewers with the lead. Miz would strike out a pair in a scoreless fourth inning. That would be it for Mizorowski. Four innings, five hits, five runs allowed tonight for Jacob. Brewers had a threat in the fifth inning, couldn't add on to their lead. The Brewers bullpen, meanwhile, took over. Jojo Romero with a scoreless fifth. Antonio Sensatella with a scoreless sixth. And in the top of the seventh, the Brewers were looking for insurance. They got a leadoff double from Christian Yelich. And after a pop-up from Ortiz, Cooper Pratt with another big-time AB.
11: And now the 3-2 pitch. And a liner into center, down for a hit. Yelich around third. Here comes the throw from PCA. It's cut off. Cooper Pratt delivers a tremendous at bat here in the seventh inning. It's an RBI single, and the Brewers lead it 7-5.
0: Uribe with a scoreless seventh inning. Ashby with a scoreless eighth inning. The Brewers looking for more insurance in the ninth inning against Jacob Webb, who started that inning for the Cubs. Bowers would ground out, Lara would be hit by a pitch, and then Yelich would line a ball off of Webb. He'd have to leave the game. Colin Ray would come into the contest, and the first batter he faced was Joey Ortiz.
11: And now the 0-1 pitch to Ortiz. Ground ball, left side, base hit, one run scores. Yelich sent around third, the throw coming home, not in time. Ortiz to second base on the throw. Two massive runs driven in by Joey Ortiz.
0: And Trevor McGill would get the ninth, and he would work a scoreless ninth inning. The Brewers win it 9-5, and they can try to win the series tomorrow against these Chicago Cubs. We'll be back to wrap things up after this on the Pottawatomie Casino Hotel postgame show on the Brewers Radio Network.
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9: Back with you on the Potawatomi Casino Hotel postgame show. The Brewers 9-5 winners over the Cubs tonight here at Wrigley. And time now for the Down on the Farm report. 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Well, we're going to tell you about the Biloxi Shuckers tonight. They went at 6-5, walk-off style in 10 innings at home against Birmingham tonight. And Jesus Mede with that walk-off winner for the Biloxi Shuckers. And for the game, Mede finished 2-for-4, and he drove in a pair of runs. Also a triple in the first inning in that game from Braylon Payne as well for the Shuckers. Well, that's going to do it for us tonight, but we're back with you tomorrow. The On Deck Show, built by Menards, gets underway at 5:40. The game will follow at 6:15. Brewers taking on the Cubs. Logan Henderson on the mound for the crew. Kevin Gausman will go for Chicago. Our producer and engineer has been Kent Sommerfeld. For Jeff Levering, I'm Lane Grindle saying thanks again for listening, everybody. Again, the final score here tonight, the Brewers 9 and the Cubs 5. 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
9: Woo, fly the L flag high tonight, Brewers. Largest lead of the season in the division. 9-5 once again. That one's for you, Dolly. She wrote a song about Milwaukee. Coming to you from Nashville, Tennessee, right? How about it? Brewers up 9 games, 24 to go. You've guaranteed a split. You have a chance to take the tiebreaker tomorrow with Logan Henderson. And your bullpen dominated once again. The offense got back to their woodpecking ways. And even on a hot, steamy night where Miz did not have his best stuff, Miz certainly struggled. And we'll talk about him here in this first segment. But despite all of that, the Brewers found a way. You know, it's been a minute. I was talking about this with somebody in the press box. It's been a minute since the Brewers really got in a slugfest, right, where it's truly like, all right, you take a good swing, I take a good swing. Just a real proper UFC cage fight, right, where it's just, all right, whatever. This isn't about the, the dominating, oh, I'm going to strike out 12 today. This isn't about the prettiest swings. This isn't about a bunch of homers. No, this is just straight up find a way to score more runs than the other team. And it's a cliche, and it's kind of a low-hanging fruit in the way that the Brewers play baseball. But it was a perfect encapsulation of tonight's game, especially those first two innings, right? Just trading haymakers back and forth. Brewers making Dustin Peterson work as hard as he did in those first few innings, and it all paid off later in the game. And then for the Cubs to have quality at-bats against Jacob Mizorowski today. I thought it was just a high-quality two playoff quality teams going at it today, just saying, you know what, this game matters in different ways to both of them, right? I think the Cubs are content and understanding of the fact they're not going to catch the Brewers. Just talking to people around the town today, talking to a few of the local beat writers here, the division is not in their sights for the Cubs' perspective. So now their sights are set on this. These games are important because you got to make sure you get the hosting wild card situation, right? Philadelphia has officially surpassed the Cubs today. Philadelphia is now a game up on Chicago. Now, granted, tonight they are, or I should say the Phillies already won earlier today, 7-1. So you look at it for, or excuse me, that was last night. But the way that the Cubs are now operating, they lost today. I should say the Phillies lost today 1-0. So the Cubs are now a game back with the tiebreaker, mind you, over Philly. So they're trying to catch them. These games, obviously they want to split tomorrow, but they got to make sure that they keep pace with Philadelphia. They have no more head-to-heads with Philly. Granted, they hold the tiebreaker on them. So these games are just as important to them as they are for the Brewers trying to hold off the Braves and the Dodgers to make sure that they get a bye heading into the postseason. And well, as we do some scoreboard watching here, Atlanta shut out the Nats 9-0 today. And then also, the Dodgers are up 3-0 right now on the Cardinals. So if those results hold, the Brewers will remain with the best record in baseball. They will remain 4 games clear of both Atlanta and Los Angeles. Let's talk about Miz. Craig Kishon's going to join us in just a moment. Once we grab him, we'll let you know. We're fighting through some monkeys in the switcher right now, trying to find our way to get him on. But the other thing about today and about Jacob Mizorowski, I thought we learned something new about Miz today. I thought we learned, I use this term in the golf sense, a mutter, meaning are you a mutter as in when things aren't perfect, when maybe if you're golfing and it's windy and it's rainy and it's wet conditions, are you a mutter? Whatever, you know, I'll deal with it, right? Miz today, I don't think the mound was a super big issue. I know we saw him working on it, but we weren't seeing the big slides like we saw. And quite frankly, that excuse really can't be used after he threw a bullpen the other day on Monday to open up and get ready, familiar with it. But Craig Kishon joins us now. And Craig, you know, what I'm trying to explain here about Jacob Mizorowski and what I learned about him tonight is that the dude is a competitive dude. And we've known that with the reactions and everything like that. But
15: he didn't have his best stuff the first two innings of this game. No question about it. Giving up five runs on four hits. He had three walks in that time as well, and two of those three walks came around to score. But for him to say, you know what, this team needs me to grind it out. I don't feel great. I don't have my best stuff today. I need to throw a couple of zeros on the board. And he did. And he reacted, leaving that fourth inning, to his dugout, firing them up, saying, all right, we got out of this. We've stabilized this game. Now you guys go get me some runs. Him getting that shutdown inning at the bottom of the fourth inning against the top of the order changed all the momentum in this contest, because the Brewers entered the fourth inning down 5-3, exited up 6-5, and it was a lead they would never relinquish.
16: You know, Dom, I believe that there are certain individuals, elite individuals in all of sports, who learn how to be a champion. And I think there are some elite individuals who are born to be a champion. And I really believe Miz has just flat out been born to be a champion. And I really, really, really hope one of these days, very soon, he's going to be able to deliver something really special to Brewer fans, because he's got all the makeup. He's got all the ability. Everything that dances around in his head that sometimes you can see, you know, when you're watching him pitch a game, doesn't get to him. And yes, this was definitely not the numbers we're used to seeing. The most runs he's given up in a game this year, but stuff like that's bound to happen. And just how you handle it is the big thing. And I think he handled everything extremely well. He gave this team a chance to win, and he only pitched four innings. That was just unbelievable stuff.
15: I think for Miz, you know, we can talk about pitch calling all we want, but you ran into the hottest hitter in baseball in Alex Bregman, and he hung a slider. It did not matter if it was, you know, it didn't matter if it was Alex Bregman or Matt Shaw or Tyrone Taylor. You hang a middle slider to a Cubs right-handed hitter, that ball's probably not coming back on a night like tonight with the winds blowing out, okay? And then the next at bat, it's like, well, all right, everyone says, oh, he throws 101 miles an hour. Throw him fastballs. He throws him a fastball. He hits a single right back up the middle, okay? Good hitters hit mistakes, okay? And I think for Miz, he found the cutter again in the last two innings of this game. I know we've had a lot of discourse about the cutter and about the secondaries. The curveball seemed to not be working for him tonight. Now, that could be something external. That could be something like we talk about with the sweat. We saw him on the rosin bag all night long. Like, I am sweating right now, Craig, sitting in the radio booth. Right, it is miserable down here right now of just how brutal of an environment it is to pitch in. Now, not making excuses, it's just the truth. You have to adapt or die, and Miz made the adaptation. My fastball command, my velo is good, but I got to make sure I get them off the scent of the heater, and that's what he did in the final two innings.
16: Yeah, I mean, it was tremendous. If you ask me, it was clearly the difference between, you know, the four innings, just splitting them in half. Yes, he got hit in that first and second inning because he didn't have his command or control, that cutter like you're saying, or the slider. But he was able to make that adjustment along the way. And that's not an easy thing to do. Like, I know what it's like to be in the environment you're in here right now. We all do. We live in this state. We've gone through all the summers, but rarely do you have to deal with it like certain nights like this, especially when you're a pitcher. I think you can handle it in just about any other position in baseball, but as a pitcher, we've already seen in this three-game series, a lot of the pitchers have had, you know, a tough time. But to be able to be determined and to find that control, to figure out a way to gain that, it's just extraordinary what he was able to do. I mean, I don't remember talking about a pitcher doing what he did early to mid ball game, like we're talking about and breaking down, and how much impact it had in this game. I mean, it was just unbelievable. I mean, look how things changed. He held them in check. He held them, you know, to those five runs, and they had one hit the rest of the way, thanks to the bullpen. But just his ability to basically hold his cord in there was really amazing.
15: The other thing about Miz today, and I tweeted this earlier, but I want to reiterate it here. Look, Miz has been carrying this team, okay? Like, Miz has been the team's MVP. I know we talk about Jake Bowers a lot, but, like, we can all be honest here. Miz still has, even with a clunker today, has a sub-2 ERA in his second year, his first full season in

0: Major League Baseball. That is MVP caliber stuff. And the first day in a while that he looked human, despite still throwing 102 miles an hour, mind you, the velo looked fine. I think it was time for the Brewers to say, you know what? It's our time to pick this guy up. He's picked us up so many times. And I think for a psyche of both ends of that transaction, for Miz to understand, you know what? I can have the confidence to find it. I can have the confidence in the zone. I don't need to be perfect. That's what you saw those first two innings, trying to be perfect with two strikes, being afraid of missing, being afraid of making mistakes, being a little bit timid with the secondary stuff. Then he started to let it eat in the third and the fourth innings once those runs started to come across. You know what? I should trust my offense. And the Brewers' offense said, you know what? It's time for us to pick you up. He gets a no decision. He still keeps it under two. He got them through four innings, and then the bullpen, and we'll talk about them later, like you said, was just dominant. But I think there's some psyche, there's some serious beneficiaries going on here where this can be something for down the road that Miz can create some confidence out of this while the Brewers' offense gets back to their woodpecking ways.
1: Yeah, no doubt. I mean, it's a really good point because, you know, individual players have to understand who really has their back and what teammates really mean when you're actually playing between the lines. And he hasn't had to fall back on that many times at all. Like you said, Dom, he's got, you know, the ERA that sub two. He's been dominant. He should win the Cy Young. We all see that coming. But he hasn't had to rely on his teammates to pick him up very often at all. And to be able to, like he was talking after the game tonight in the clubhouse, how much he understood that, how much he appreciated that. And I'm telling you, it for sure gave him a boost because nobody's perfect. Even though this guy seems like he's close to perfect right now in his young career out on the mound, you need that support in some form or fashion. Sometimes it comes in the form of defense. And tonight, it thankfully came in the form of offense for him. No question about it.
0: And we'll talk about that offense coming up on the other side of the break. We will get some reaction here, 855-616-1620. Again, 855-616-1620. Also, plenty of action going on over in the YouTube live chat as well. Plenty more to come. Let's talk about the offense. They clicked into gear. A couple of guys had great games, including the wonder kid, Jackson Churio. Brewers win 9-5 over the Cubs on your home of the Brewers, 620 WTMJ.
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0: Brewers win. The L flag is flying just about, you know, 300 yards that way. Saw a few L flags in the stands, so some Brewers fans. It was a great night. Brewers win. Brewers win 9-5. I'm Dominic Catronio. Craig Kishon is with us as well. having an issue on our back end texture, so we'll get to some of those in just a moment. Or you can call in if you want to jump the line, 855-616-1620, 855-616-1620. The offense tonight is a massive part of the story, of course, scoring 9 runs once again on 14 hits. Granted, only 3 of them were extra base hits. Jackson Churio had 2 of those 3 extra base hits, a double and a homer. He goes 4-for-6. His batting average is up to .287. He was a triple shy of the cycle today, matched his career high, 21st home run of the season. He's continuing this career year. And I talked about it in the Mets series, and we're bringing it up again. Even Pat Murphy today in the pregame press conference kind of made sure the pregame press conference continued to roll when we were all done, saying, why isn't anybody asking about Jackson Churio? We need to be talking about Jackson Churio. And dang it, Murph, you're absolutely right, because we've been talking about him here on this program. 834 OPS, .287 batting average, 21 homers, 15 stolen bases. The dude is a superstar in front of our eyes, and he is heating up in the perfect time of year heading to October.
1: Yeah, I know. It is such the perfect time of year for him. But I also will say this. I said this, you know, a couple of shows ago too, Dom. Just how he plays big at the right time. And he's had kind of a slow buildup to this. It hasn't been, in a big meteoric fashion here this season. It's been a slow, steady climb. And that's okay. But this is the time of year where you want him to explode and kind of carry this team offensively like we're seeing now, especially from that leadoff spot. So, man, bring it on, Jackson. Keep going. This is just incredible stuff to watch. The fact that this kid's still only 21 years old is absolutely stunning. So great, great night for him. And, again, to me, top of the order doing what he's doing, carrying this team is really off the charts right now.
0: And the exit velos tonight, too. I mean, the double was 110. The homer was 101, and it was to the opposite field. Even his double play there late in the game was 100 off the bat as well. That was a ground ball. But that, and then he gets a 94-mile-an-hour single, just a clean little, you know, soft single, no big deal. I'm just fascinated with Churio rising to the moment. And to give the full quote from earlier today, I know you weren't in the press conference with us, Craig, but, you know, Murph was talking about how he needs to find the right temperature. And yesterday he made a boneheaded error trying to steal third base in a situation where it did not call for it, with runners on first and second and one out and your best hitter up in Jake Bowers and then Andrew Vaughn following on deck, and he gets thrown out of third base with a clear lane. You know, in the words of Pat Murphy, I wanted to tase him, which is his favorite line. But he said at the same time it reminds him of a young Kobe Bryant when Kobe was just chucking up shots, being a little bit of a ball hog sometimes, but you could still see it in there saying, you know what? He knows when he finds that right balance, he is going to be the best player on the field. And tonight, he reintroduced himself to the Cubs fans. Mind you, he had an epic series playing injured last year in the NLDS against these Cubs, so they know what he's capable of. But I'm sitting here and I'm marveling at Jackson Churio's season, that he's gotten better and better and better, like you hope it goes. But he has continued in year 3 to show why the Brewers trusted to give the extension they did.
1: Well, as long as we're talking about basketball players, since I've been around since Giannis Antetokounmpo's first day here, I'm telling you, it's been that slow, steady rise, almost like Giannis went through as well. And we all know what happened in 2021. He was able to deliver a championship to this team. But it's what you're doing and what you're learning and what you're accomplishing as a really young player. And also, hey, Giannis made a lot of boneheaded decisions during games as well. That's how you learn. And I'm not saying that as a criticism. I'm saying that's how you learn. So we still see that occasionally with Churio, but for the most part, we know what a superstar this guy is. And he hasn't even, you know, touch the surface on that yet too. You got to admit there's so much left in there. You can see it. His body is still young. His mind is still young. But in these critical times, we're seeing what lies really inside of him. And that's also to be a champion like the Miz is. I mean, these guys, they're not every player is built like these guys, you know, mentally and physically. and haven't been gifted the way these guys have. So that, to me, that's the exciting part of cheering.

0: no doubt.
1: Down the box score here, a couple of other guys. How about Yelich coming off the bench in today's game? Remember, it started with a left-handed pitcher on the mound for Chicago, and then Gary gets two at-bats, he gets pulled, and then Yelly comes in. Yelly off the bench, going 2-for-3 with a double, 2 runs scored as well in this contest. He's starting to get that good batted ball stuff go back in his direction, right? Hitting the ball hard, getting rewarded for it, I think is massive for him. And if the Brewers are going to operate like this down the stretch and maybe into October, where he is a platoon with whomever is going to be the pitcher on the mound, right? If he's going to be in a soft platoon as the DH, not starting against most lefties, then if this is what he's going to be able to produce off the bench, then sign me up. I mean, they're not always going to be facing the Cubs bullpen, of course, but Yelly showing that he can handle any role that's thrown at him right now.
0: Yeah, really, really good point about if this is going to be some type of a platoon the rest of the way, at least to get us through September. And then if things work, let's see if they try to pull it off in the playoffs as well. I'm actually, for right now especially, I'm all for it because I think he needed a type of change of scenery, if you will, on getting through a game. And maybe not starting a game like this keeps you mentally sharp in a different way. He is starting to hit the cover off the ball. There's no question about that. I mean, if he's taking opposing teams' closers out of the game in the ninth inning, like we saw in this one here today, on top of all the other at bats he's had in the last week or so, that's great stuff. I'm all for it too. I have zero problem with it as long as, you know, this team can navigate and negotiate their way through a game like this with the bench. So it certainly worked tonight. I'm in for it right now.
1: I think the other guy we got to point out is the rookie, Cooper Pratt. He's now got an RBI in each of his first 3 games at Wrigley Field. That's another thing about this box score. They spread the wealth, right? 9 RBIs in this game for the Crew from 6 different hitters, and not all of them started in this game, right? The only guys that didn't have an RBI were Sal Frelick, who didn't start, but he hit the ball hard in his second at-bat and got robbed by Nico Horner. Jake Bowers, ironically enough, went 0-for-4 with a walk today. And Christian Yelich, he scored 2 runs, but he did not drive in a run. Cooper Pratt gets another RBI and a clutch RBI single at the time that was like seen as key insurance when Yelly had hit that leadoff double in the 7th inning. Cooper Pratt, I mean, 3 more times on base today. Great at-bats across the board, a 9-pitch battle in the first, or in his first at-bat, 6-pitch walk, came in to score on the squeeze, which was a great read on Bryce's squeeze in the 4th inning, and then a couple more singles. Cooper's not fazed right now, and it's great to see him healthy despite the scare yesterday.
0: Well, yes, indeed. That was scary yesterday, man. B.A. mentioned it on the TV broadcast tonight about, you know, when that collision happened yesterday, you're thinking, is he really injured, and did he break a bone in his arm? Because that's what I thought right away too. And the fact that he stayed in and was still very productive, and then in this game, the at bats that he was able to produce, the kid is he's such a winner, and he doesn't look like a rookie. Lara, I'll throw Lara in there too for tonight. Yeah. I mean, look at the young kids that produced alone in this game. We were talking about Churio, and now we got Lara and Pratt. This is an unbelievable turn of events here right now. As I look at a Cubs lineup in comparison, and I see a high price veteran, MVP candidate. That's great. You know, I mean, and then the difference between these two clubs is unbelievable. But the youth and the development of these guys, and especially as quickly as Pratt and Lara have been able to produce for the best team record-wise in baseball, and how important they have turned out to be here as we finally are in the final month of the baseball season in September, it's been tremendous. It really, their contributions have been no short of tremendous.
1: It's been remarkable, and you're absolutely right. The offense, when it gets back to this form, right, they went 6-for-12 with runners in scoring position last night. They went 7-for-14 with runners in scoring position tonight. To bounce back the way they have over these last 2 games after getting bludgeoned 17-3 on the first game on Monday, they respond with 18 runs over the next 2 games, right? They are still the Woodpeckers. They're still a very good team. And meanwhile, they held the Cubs to just 2-for-3 with runners in scoring position. They did not have another runner in scoring position.

0: position after the third inning. They didn't have another runner in scoring position after the second inning tonight. I mean, that is remarkable stuff from the bullpen, which we will talk about them coming up on the other side of the break. It's hot outside, and it's hot in this booth right now, so your furnace might be the last thing on your mind, but fall will be here before you know it. 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Also, way behind on some text. We're finally in. 855-616-1620. 855-616-1620. 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
0: Just want to point out one quick stat on Cooper Pratt. Then we got to talk about this bullpen with Craig Kishon. I'm Dominic Catronio. This was pointed out to me on social media. But since Cooper Pratt was benched, as was very well documented, and felt like everybody in the baseball world had a take on a team that they suddenly love to cover, even though I don't see them in our clubhouse. Anyway, the Cooper Pratt now, over since he got benched, right, he has played in all but two of the games over these last eight contests. He's six out of these last eight games. He is eight for his last 20 with a homer, six runs batted in, one walk, three strikeouts, two stolen bases, right? I mean, he responded. He's hitting the ball hard as well. He's been on base in all but one of those games. I mean, you were even seeing Christian Yelich earn a hustle double out of this one too, right? I mean, we're seeing that impact of that benching across this lineup.
7: It's crazy, man. Every time that I see, you know, Pat Murphy the last couple of days talk about Cooper Pratt, you just can't look at Murph and not just continue to gain respect for the decisions he has to make. A lot of managers won't do what he has done to some players in the last couple of years. And we know who they all are, and we know that they all have responded. I'm confident of that. And this kid, when they took him out of that game last week, he was like, wait a minute, his head was shaking. It really was. He was dumbfounded. But he had teammates pick him up, and just the fact that Murph sent another message, and you can't do that with everybody, but he knows which guys need to have a message sent, and just the response, I just can't get over it. I really can't. I think it's one of the greatest storylines in all of sports when things like that happen. And you get the end result. And it's not just production down. We're talking about a guy in Cooper.

0: Cooper Pratt who understood what happened at that moment and what he has to do moving forward, because he knows he has the capabilities of making things happen, and he knows he has the chance to contribute with this team and continue to make them a winner. I think those are the coolest stories. I really do.
1: Let's get to the bullpen, though, because they deserve plenty of praise right now. So you go back to yesterday. They retired the final 10 batters of the game in order while the Brewers expanded and added some insurance runs. Now, same thing kind of happened today. They still went to Trevor Megill because he was hot and ready to go. So when you include the final 10 batters of yesterday's game and then the entire bullpen tonight, the Brewers have held the Cubs to just 1-for-26 with 8 strikeouts and 1 walk since the final 10 batters of yesterday's game, when it was still a tight contest, and then tonight when at one point it was 6-5, then it was 7-5, then it was 9-5. The Brewers are not messing around. This was extremely well managed. Uribe goes back-to-back. Ashby goes back-to-back. Romero goes back-to-back. Sensatella goes back-to-back. And Megill, he's still available for tomorrow if you need him. You still got Chad Patrick available tomorrow. You still probably got Grant Anderson available tomorrow. You got DL Hall available tomorrow. You're still in really good shape with your bullpen tomorrow because your main guy is available. I cannot get over how great this bullpen has been since the All-Star break.
0: Well, yeah, and then you look at the first two guys up today, and it was Romero and Sensatella, and, you know, Romero just made his debut here this week as a Brewer, and Sensatella, of course, is very new to this club as well. So look who they're going to right out of the gates, and these guys have fit in really perfectly with the rest of this unit who has been here for the majority of the season together. It is tremendous to see, and it is tremendous when you see, too, Dom, that, you know, the Miz only went his 4 innings here. And if they can come back and win like this, I mean, the bullpen was a collective Miz, if you will, tonight. And Miz didn't have his best stuff, but, man, not only did the bats pick him up, but the bullpen did as well. It was a slim lead when he left. It was only 1 run, and just the shutdown the rest of the way just helped the batters go do their thing to seal up this game. Fun stuff. I mean, this is what is scripted, if you will, to go out there and win a World Series. This is how it's scripted right here tonight.
1: This gives you the confidence of what we've talked about this with the struggles lately of Kyle Harrison and Dustin May of like, well, what are you going to do? It's like, well, there's no rule that says your starter has to go X amount of innings. I mean, the Brewers have the confidence in this pen and with some of the multi-inning guys, and you get to manipulate your bullpen in October because you only need 4 starters as opposed to right now they're carrying 6, and you still have a limit of 13 pitchers. But let's say the Brewers carry 9 relievers, right? You suddenly put Shane Drouin in the back end of that bullpen right now. Maybe your 4 starters are something like Miz, like Henderson, like Harrison, and either Dustin May or Robert Gasser or Shane Drouin, whatever they decide to do. And you can get creative with those 9 relievers that are all firing on all cylinders. And let me give you some numbers real quick here, Craig. Since the All-Star break, the Brewers' bullpen has a 2.73 ERA. That is the best in baseball. And mind you, that includes position players pitching in the form twice of Andrew Vaughn in San Francisco and on Monday night here in Chicago. So when I toggle it to be a non-position player, so just the real pitchers that pitch in the game and just take out anything a position player pitching, that ERA drops to 2.26 in the second half for the Brewers. I mean, it is remarkable. A strikeout per inning, opponent batting average is under 200. The whip is 1.07. This is remarkable stuff that they have been able to patchwork this together. And it's been the main core guys, right? You knew you're going to have Uribe and Ashby play key roles in the 7th and 8th innings. You had Megill hit that blip early in April. He's been dominant ever since. Do not take this bullpen for granted. It is legitimately, and it should be considered, the best bullpen in baseball.
0: Yeah, and the fact that you can just do your mixing and matching. I know that's kind of a general thing on a way to put this, but if you have a bullpen of that size and we see the 5 relievers come in here today, and then you've got guys, you know, really, I mean, let's face it, everybody who pitched today could pitch in back-to-back games, and everybody who didn't pitch today can pitch in back-to-back games as well. Well, you need all

0: nine? Of course not. But they're perfectly matched to start navigating their way through a game midway through, like we saw in the fifth inning here today. And I'm also glad, Dom, that you kind of cleaned up those numbers, because when you said since the All-Star break that they had a 2.73, I'm like, man, that's not great. I felt like it should be lower, and a whole half run lower down to 2.2 is it just speaks volumes of how accurate these guys have gone out there and made their pitchers and done their job.
1: Yeah, I think that the way that the Brewers are operating right now, and I mean, I can go ahead and start to point it out. The magic number is 14 for the division, and still with 24 games to go, or excuse me, 22 games to go. I miscounted. So the Brewers are at 87-53. And you go 13-9 over those final 22 games, it's 100 wins, but that doesn't guarantee you a World Series, of course.
2: Over here.
1: But
2: that's
1: the way,
2: good.
1: The way I look at it for the Brewers is, simply put, the way that they're going to go to the promised land, they do need to find a way to give them some breathers and give them some rest here down the stretch. But, hey, man, you're now talking about this could be over within a week to 10 days. I mean, a 14 magic number, let's say you win the series tomorrow and you claim that tiebreaker. Not only are you up 10, you're essentially up 11, and that lowers the tiebreaker. Like, I mean, this is starting to get on us fast here, where the Brewers, we could be talking about clinching at home next weekend when the Reds are in town.
0: That's unbelievable. I mean, there's no way anybody would have predicted it would be potentially that soon, but the way they're going here right now, you never know. And then the other thing about that too, Dom, think about how that sets up your, you know, how you're using guys, how you're resting guys for essentially the final 2 weeks of the season. And then you get your bye in that first round of the playoffs too. They're entering uncharted waters. I really believe as deep as this team has become and how as talented as they have become, they've assembled something pretty great here. And it's just hard to believe that we're talking about that magic number dwindling so fast. That's incredible.
1: And I'm just confirming this right now, as I'm fairly certain now with a 9-game lead that the Brewers currently have the largest divisional lead. So Arizona, they'll be up 10 by the end of the night, assuming they hold on. Or the Dodgers will be up 10 on the Diamondbacks, assuming they hold on to that. But I mean, you're talking about best record in baseball and among the largest divisional leads in the game. And a divisional lead against a team that's a playoff team, like a team that's going to October in Chicago. Let's start giving yourselves a little bit of credit. I hear it all the time. Oh, we're not that good. You only see the flaws when you see it every day. You've come into Wrigley. You've guaranteed a split. And Logan Henderson takes the ball tomorrow to go for a series win, and you have all the momentum on your side. I'm not going to be disappointed if the Brewers lose tomorrow because you're playing with house money. But, man, what if that blackjack hits all of a sudden and you're going, all right, tiebreaker is ours, and go on to Cincinnati happy.
0: Yeah, I know. Incredible. And look, I'm looking forward to, you know, what Logan Henderson can do tomorrow night. It's been tough on starting pitching here, you know, with the weather down there and the humidity and whatnot. But this kid right now is pitching maybe as good as absolutely anybody in baseball with the limited numbers he's allowing here right now. And you bring up a good point. I mean, we're talking about a Cubs team who is still among the top, what, five or six in all of baseball here right now. And the Brewers, after that stinker on Tuesday night, have really turned around nicely. So, I mean, just think, you get this win tomorrow night, even if they lose, all right, you've knocked four games off in a quickly this week off the schedule. So now you're setting yourself up for, you know, some really, really nice opportunities coming up here. So can't wait. It's going to be fun.
1: Very, very fun. Craig Kishon joining us on WTMJ. Thank you, as always, my friend, and battling through our technical difficulties. And let's hopefully talk about a series win tomorrow, my friend.
0: Sounds great, Dom.
1: All right, Craig Kishon on WTMJ. So, I mean, do you buy or sell it? 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
6: 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Dude, the bullpen. The back-to-back nights, the bullpen has stabilized this game. The bullpen as a unit. Jojo Romero, Antonio Sensatella, Abner Uribe, Aaron Ashby, Trevor McGill. Those five arms combined for five innings, just one hit allowed. It was an infield single for PCA. Just one walk and four strikeouts tonight. It was fantastic. They're an easy pick for player of the game. 855-616-1620. 855-616-1620. Nick texting in. Magic number down to 14. We won a game in which Miz struggled. That is a special win. Let's win the series tomorrow. Adam from La Crosse. Always plan to win a Miz start, but never like that. Major shouts to what I believe is the best bullpen in baseball. And the loud Let's Go Brewers chant in the ninth was the cherry on top. Yeah, no, it was very notable how many Brewers fans were here tonight. Next one. Great game. This is a question. Just wondering why would you leave Vaughn in the game and then take Bowers out? Vaughn's been getting hits. Jake's over. Well, no, he's not over. Body's hurting, giving him a half break. It can't just be because of defense. Vaughn has been proving himself to be great on defense. Just wondering. I do think that Bowers has a slight edge defensively than Vaughn does. And now Vaughn has been playing right field, Bowers has been playing right field while Vaughn plays first, specifically against left-handed starting pitching. Now, maybe they'll give Bowers a day this weekend coming up against these Cincinnati Reds. I'm sure they want to get greedy tomorrow. Your body is hurting, that is part of the season, but you want to get greedy against these Cubs because these games, I'm sorry, they all matter. These games matter a little bit more than the Cincinnati Reds games do this weekend. So get it done tomorrow. And by the way, Jake Bowers, since the line of the year that has become sort of the quasi-rallying cry, the, hey, I think we need to chill the bleep out, right? Since that day when they got swept in San Diego, Jake Bowers is carrying a .283 batting average, a .913 OPS with a .479 on-base percentage. He's getting on base, I promise. He's going to be A-okay. But it's a good question. I think they like Bowers defensively at first more. And furthermore, they like Bowers against

0: It's both side hitters. He had a bad day. It happens. Jeff from Elkhorn, you need a good bullpen to be successful in the playoffs, and the Brewers have one. The Cubs do not. The team speed and defense was on full display tonight, but man, Nico Horner would be a good Brewer. Absolutely right. Murph has raved about Nico Horner plenty of times. That game-saving catch at the time to rob Sal Frelick of a base hit and two-run scoring, that was remarkable. He made a couple of great plays tonight at short with Dansby Swanson on the injured list. PCA made a couple of great plays that technically won't be on a highlight reel, but real center fielders know, like, let me time out for a second. I understand. I get it. Like, I get it, Brewers fans. I know you're sick of it. I know it gets frustrating given you've seen him not play well against the Brewers. I totally get it. And everybody loves to hate a villain, all that sort of thing. I am promising you. I am trying to tell you. I feel like that meme, what was that basketball podcast? Was like, you guys don't know how good Tim Duncan was. Like, I'm feeling like I am watching Pete Crow Armstrong make plays and reads and jumps. It is, just don't be a hater 24/7, right? Give respect where it's due, right? I love watching the Cubs play defense. I mean, I'm just speaking my truth, just being real. We can all be baseball fans and sit here and go, yeah, their defense is unbelievable. And yet it feels really good to beat a team when, you know, you win 9-4, 9-5. Anyway, good stuff. This bullpen is scary. Threw five guys that should have been or could have been quality MLB closers, and they shoved. Shout out to the front office. Absolutely. Jojo Romero and Antonio Sensatella coming right into the fire and understanding their role. Like, you are the closer for the starter. Do your job. Love it. They were great. Joe and Madison, there's just something special about seeing all that Cubby Blue leave the yard en masse after a Joey Ortiz knockout blow. Big ups to this bullpen. One of the very best in the sport right now. Let's do it again tomorrow. Yeah, I love that as well. From the 630, I love September baseball. Competitive at-bats, 1-9. JoJo and Sensatella with clutch performances, and that catch by Nico was nuts. Reggie from Milwaukee, great win by the crew. Cubs are just a bizarre team this year. That's a great way to put it, Reggie. So dangerous on offense at any time, but their bullpen just can't figure it out and is light years behind the Brewers' pen. It's not that easy, man. If it was that easy, everybody would do it. That's what I've been telling people about, well, the way the Brewers develop their talent. This one from Mark. It's probably a learning curve for Miz. He's still young, but the team came out to help him in the end. And hard to believe, though, when the crew gives up five runs that they still managed to win a game. Think about that a couple of seasons ago, right? Think about that 2021 team, right? That's the team that we're all looking back like, how did they not win a playoff series? With Burns, with Woodruff, with Peralta, with Hader. Didn't have Devin Williams. We all know why. But that team just could not buy a hit. That team could not buy enough. And Adames was trying his best down the stretch there, but that team would have had never a chance to overcome five runs. This offense has so much, you know, dynamic ability to get things going in the right direction. This one from Chef Ed. I'm really pulling for my guy Terang. Great win when the Miz did not have his best. One thing different between the Brewers and Cubs, we have a bullpen and they don't. Chris Hook gets a ton of credit. And we're all collectively, we've seen a couple of chats, worried about Bryce Terang. I think that's very valid. He's playing through tendonitis in his knee. He is playing more than he's ever had when you include the World Baseball Classic, right? When you include starting the season as early as he did, and if the Brewers hope it goes as late as they hope it goes, like, he is wearing it right now. And he's a gamer. He wants to play. I think he wants to clinch it. And he wants to make sure that he's not a detriment to this team. He's not a detriment defensively, but he's certainly going through it right now offensively. And I'll say the same thing I said about Christian Yelich, same thing I said about William Contreras. The only way out is through. Now, maybe some fatigue and some rest could help Bryce Terang, I suppose, to those two guys, because there's clearly something ailing him right now, but everybody's dealing with something this time of year. This one as well from the 312. Does a win tomorrow effectively break the Cubs back in terms of their hunt for the Central? Alex from Chicago and a proud Brewers family on the North Side. Absolutely. I mean, it would be over tomorrow. I have no problem saying that. You would be up 10, effectively 11 games with 21 to go and only three more head-to-head. And again, you would have the tiebreaker. So I think that you're in really good shape. You get it done tomorrow with Logan Henderson, and I think the questions then shift from, wow, the Brewers are such a quality baseball team, to the Cubs and the spotlight gets put on them. It's like, okay, year three of Craig Counsell, at the helm of the Cubs, and they go 0-3. I think that's fascinating. And Craig deserves a lot of credit given what he's dealing with in his bullpen right now. I always think of the Whitey Herzog quote, you know, a bad bullpen can really make a manager look foolish, right? It's, judge a manager by the quality of his bullpen, right? And right now, Craig Counsell does not have a quality bullpen. Let's hear from the Brewers skipper, Pat Murphy. He's coming up on the other side of the break on your home of the Brewers, 620 WTMJ.
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9: Brewers win 9-5. 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We're all having some fun here. 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
9: You know, we're going to get that right for you here, because that does not sound like the right audio here. So let's.

0: make sure we get that all squared away here. The Brewers get the victory, and the Brewers are a team now, as you look at the upcoming schedule, where they're in this stretch of divisional, one thing that we haven't touched on, too, is that tiebreaker with the Braves, if it comes down to it, where divisional record is what matters, right? How you do against the teams in your own division, given the fact that they ended up tied in the head-to-head mark with the head-to-head series. So that's the first tiebreaker. Then the second tiebreaker goes, how did you do against your own division? Now, I know some people are complaining, like, well, the NL East is much worse than the NL Central, which is true, but the Brewers can still take care of business here. The Brewers are now 24-12 against their own division, whereas the Braves, they won tonight. They're now 28-14. So they have six more games in hand than the Brewers do. So the Brewers still have this one against the Cubs tomorrow, six more against the Reds, and three more against the Cubs. They also have three more with the Pirates and three more with the Cardinals. So every game will matter, especially for divisional opponents. All right, so we think we got the audio ready, squared away. Let's hear from Pat Murphy.
1: Jacob had in the early innings and then getting through that fourth.
2: Yeah, I mean, I thought all in all, he's going to learn a lesson from this. He didn't command his fastball, and he just had to bob and weave. He was slipping on the mound again early. But, you know, he didn't command his fastball. He didn't have his perfect delivery, and that's going to be a key going forward.
3: What do you think his biggest learning lesson will be?
2: Yeah, his delivery's got to be right. He's got to command his fastball. If he doesn't command his fastball, he's good, but he's not. You saw what happened tonight, and he walks people. So,
3: is there something you can take away from that? You often say, you know, wins mask the problems, that it's a good thing to feel this right now.
2: I don't think it's a good thing, but I think it's something that we got to work on. He knows he needs to address it. It's been the last couple games, and you know, he did a great job in the third and fourth. That was important, but he still didn't have his fastball command, so we got to get to that.
4: You like the way everybody picked him up, though, offensively, of course.
2: Yeah, I mean, we're going to try to stay after it. You know, we know how good that team is over there, and we know the experience they have and what a smart offensive team they are. They look for pitches. They pick pitches. They steal pitches. They relay it from second. They do a great job. I mean, that's all part of the game, and they're great at it. And this is a real offensive ballpark sometimes, and they're fantastic here at home. And, you know, it was, you know, great job by our relief corps again to hold them at bay.
5: Murph, how impressive was that bullpen going five innings, and how important have they been, especially getting them all healthy now today here?
2: Yeah, I mean, all season they've been pretty consistent. There's some bumps in the road. You're not going to go 6 months and not have bumps in the road, and we're just starting our sixth month. Long way to go. I don't know how many games, but I'm assuming there's 20 some in the month, right? Usually, and we just got to keep trying to go day by day, and you know, win as much as we can, and at the same time, you know, realize where our weaknesses are and try to get better.
6: How impressive was that game by Cooper in the ninth spot today?
2: Yeah, he's been getting better and better, and starting to believe in himself, knows he belongs, you know, loves it. You know, he loves it, he's hungry, wants to do well for the team. That's what it's about. You don't have many people his age signing a long-term deal that care as much about their team, you know, or maybe you do. I don't know. I shouldn't say that's the only one I know. One or two, and they both care a lot. So maybe I'm wrong.
3: How impressed were you by the bats, and what impressed you the most about how they were able to pick Mizzo?
2: Yeah, I mean, we had a bunch of contributors. Everybody tonight. Jack Jack's Jack Jack. You know, I'm like, careful. You know, he's doing a great job, and they. You know, Lara was great, and Yelich, what can you say? Came off the bench. He didn't come off the bench much in his career, and missed two balls. Ortiz got the big hit. Pratt was great. You mentioned that. Contreras, a couple hits. Vaughn, a couple hits. Nobody mentions him ever. You know, Lara played the heck out of center field in a ballpark that's really tough to come in and play outfield in.
0: Yeah, I mean, the rookies, the kids, I mean, they were awesome. I mean, it was a day that, quite frankly, you could see the future a little bit. And, oh, by the way, if we want to go there, I know we're talking about the big leaguers right now. Jesus Madeira had a walk-off hit tonight against the Birmingham Barons. So That guy's pretty good, too. Highlights from the big leaguers as the Brewers win 9-5 coming up on the other side of the break on your home of the Brewers, 620 WTMJ.
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0: Game three of a four-game series down at the friendly confines, and it's the Miz taking the show on the road up against the left-hander David Peterson. And the Brewers created a two-out rally out of thin air. A clean single up the middle by Andrew Vaughn, an infield single for William Contreras, then a walk to Jake Bowers after he was behind at the count 0-2. Loaded the bases for the rookie Luis Lara.
18: The 2-1. Hit into right, a base hit. Vaughn will score. They'll hold Contreras as the throw is cut off by Bush. Lara comes up with a big two-out RBI single. 1-0 Brewers.
0: Brewers in front. Then a bases-loaded walk to Gary Sanchez made it 2-0 Crew. However, it was not a normal day for Jacob Mizorowski. He started with a leadoff walk to PCA after getting ahead of him 0-2. Then had to throw a few more pitches than he wanted to Suzuki, but got him to pop out. And he was ahead of Alex Bregman 1-2 at one point before giving up a game-tying two-run homer. Well, no worries. The Brewers have a response, and it comes from the kid at the top of the order.
18: Peterson's pitch. Fly ball right field. Back goes Taylor, at the wall, and gone for Churio, number 21. A blackjack for Jack-Jack.
0: There's a whole discourse about Jack-Jack and the nickname today. The kid is on fire. Brewers take the lead 3-2, but it was short-lived. The Cubs once again had some quality at-bats against Miz. He would walk two batters at the top of the order in PCA and Suzuki, and with the bases loaded, Alex Bregman hit a clean single up the middle. There was also an RBI single in there from Tyrone Taylor. All of a sudden, the Cubs have a 5-3 lead. Brewers calmed down in the third, but they got right back on the horse in the fourth inning. Third time through coming against Peterson. A one-out walk to Cooper Pratt. Then Churio rocketed a double into left center field. The Brewers, sensing a big inning, had runners on second and third and one out for Bryce Terang with a sneak attack.
19: First offering to Bryce, bunting, and he bunts it up the first baseline. Down the line is Pratt. Here's the play at the plate. Safe is Pratt. Amaya fielded it out in front of the plate. Peterson was a little late to break for home to cover. He flipped it to Peterson, but Pratt was in there in plenty of time. And it's a 5-4 ball game. The Brewers with a little small ball.
0: A little squeeze action for Bryce, and then they would open things up. The next batter was Andrew Vaughn.
19: Peterson raises the leg, the pitch. Crown ball back up the middle into center field for a base hit. Churio scores from third. Stopping at second is Terang. We are tied at five here in the top of the fourth. Vaughn with his second hit of the night. He drives in his 41st.
0: Great stuff from the crew. They still weren't done. Tie game, still have men in scoring position. Call Wild Bill. You know he loves a rivalry game.
19: First offering, and Contreras a liner into center. That's going to get down for a base hit. Terang is around third. Stopping at second is Vaughn. The Brewers have a 6-5 lead here at Wrigley.
0: It was fast and furious. They take the lead, and it would be a lead they would not relinquish. Now, Miz trying to recover. He kept a zero on the board in the third. Then he came back out in the fifth inning, and he found his groove against the nemesis of the rest of the league.
19: The pitch, swing and a miss. He struck out PCA with a curveball down in the dirt. And now Pico Armstrong taking a little time to get himself out of the box.
0: He thought he foul-tipped it. He didn't. Go take your seat. He strikes out against Miz. He would get through the fourth with a pop-out, and he was fired up coming off of the mound, especially giving the Brewers a chance to score all those runs that they did in the top half of the fourth to get that shutdown inning. Then it was all about the bullpen later in this contest, but the Brewers were still searching for some insurance. We move to the seventh inning. A leadoff double by Christian Yelich into right center field. That was a misplay by Tyrone Taylor. Then Cooper Pratt works a battle. Seventh pitch of the at-bat.
19: Looks back at Yelich. And now the 3-2 pitch. And a liner into center, down for a hit. Yelich around third. Here comes the throw from PCA. It's cut off. Cooper Pratt delivers. A tremendous at-bat here in the seventh inning. It's an RBI single. And the Brewers lead it 7-5.
0: It was key insurance in the moment to make it a two-run lead, knowing how capable this powder keg offense is for the Cubs. Abner Uribe working in back-to-back games. You know he doesn't mind.
19: Raises the leg, the pitch. Swing and a miss. He struck him out. Blew a sinker by him at 99, and he's just strutting off the mound. Points to the sky, pats his chest, and then shakes out his hand again one more time after getting that comebacker from Alex Bregman.
0: How about it? Brewers are up 7-5. All that's missing is a little bit more insurance. When you need some more, call Joey O.
18: And now the 0-1 pitch to Ortiz. Ground ball left side, base hit. One run scores. Yelich sent around third. The throw coming home. Not in time. Ortiz to second base on the throw. Two massive runs driven in by Joey Ortiz.
0: All that's left now, McGill was already hot and ready to go. Just hand him the ball for the bottom of the ninth inning and put a wrap on this one.
18: The 1-1. Swing and a bouncer, hit the short. Pratt has it. He will throw it across the diamond. Gets Suzuki, and this one belongs to the Brewers. Final score, 9-5. And they can go for a series victory tomorrow on the north side.
0: How about it? Brewers, 9 runs on 14 hits, no errors. They left still 10 runners on base, despite going 7-for-14 with runners in scoring position. The Cubs, 5 runs on 6 hits, 1 error. They went 2-for-3 with runners in scoring position, 6 runners left on base. They did not have another at-bat with a runner in scoring position after the second inning of this contest. The winning pitcher is Jojo Romero, his first as a Brewer. The loser is Dustin Peterson David Peterson for the Cubs. No save in this one. It was a 4-run lead at the end. It took 3 hours and 18 minutes. And once again, it was not a sellout here at Wrigley Field. 36,112 was the announced attendance. take a quick lap on the out-of-town scoreboard and preview tomorrow's matchup. Logan Henderson taking the ball for the Crew. What does everything mean for the rest of this road trip? On your home of the Brewers, 620 WTMJ.
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4: Brewers get the victory today. And now tomorrow they hand the ball to one of their best, Logan Henderson. It's a little bit earlier tomorrow, by the way, because we're on national television. So if you're somebody that syncs up your TV, tomorrow is on Big Fox. And the big hitters are here. Ken Rosenthal was hanging out with him earlier today. John Smoltz will be back on the call. Reserve your judgment. Adam Amin will be the play-by-play man for this one on Fox, the Chicago man. Again, Big Fox, but don't worry. We got you covered here on WTMJ. Jeff Levering, Lane Grindle, Kent Sommerfeld on the call down here in Chicago. Logan Henderson, 9-2 record, a 2.48 ERA. It'll be his 15th start of the regular season tomorrow. He has 86 strikeouts in those 76 innings. And I tell you what, he is making a dark horse run at getting some down ballot rookie of the year votes here, because he still maintained just barely maintained his rookie eligibility entering this season. And when you look at rookies in the National League, now granted, I know he was injured in the middle of it, so he's not a qualified pitcher, and it's a little harder to be a rookie of the year as a starting pitcher, but all of a sudden, Logan Henderson, according to Fangraphs WAR, is already worth almost two wins. Now, Nolan McClain, with a full season's of work, is at three wins. So you're going to give the availability the nod there when it comes to Rookie of the Year. And also gives me a quick little side rant here. We need to figure it out to make an offensive Rookie of the Year and a pitching Rookie of the Year. Why are we against giving out Rookies of the Year? It is so hard for a pitcher to earn Rookie of the Year. The season that Nolan McClain has had deserves some praise and deserves for him to get some love. A 3.06 ERA as a rookie, nearly striking out 10 per 9. That's a Rookie of the Year caliber season, but because of the way that we operate now, I'm also not trying to take anything away from Sal Stewart, who would be my vote for Rookie of the Year in the National League. 30-100, and he did it before September even began. That should be a no-brainer. I hate that the nerds are letting us have this discussion where it's like, oh, well, his WAR as a first baseman is only... Dude, he's got 30-100. 30-100. And it was August. Like, that is a Rookie of the Year. Sal Stewart's going to be a problem in this division. And quite frankly, I know we've talked about it briefly, but I just want to reiterate, Brewers are the only team that have been able to figure out Pete Crow Armstrong. It's kind of remarkable this season for what the Brewers have been able to do to keep him down. When you combine the whole season, and this does include Andrew Vaughn with giving up a base hit, but now in the whole season, he is 3-for-33. 3-for-33 with no extra base hits, 6 walks, which is a big improvement from last season, and 17 strikeouts in those 33 at-bats this season against the Milwaukee Brewers. It's amazing, and hopefully you keep him down for 4 more games starting tomorrow, and then, of course, next week, Labor Day through Wednesday. And a reminder, next week when the Brewers come back home on Monday, Labor Day, you're off. Come on out to the ballpark. Very few tickets available. It's a day game. 110. Look, it's the end of summer. Let's bring the kids out for one more game. I know school has begun. I know all that stuff's going on. Let's go. One more game. Come on out. Rock the house. Let's have some fun. It'll be a 110 first pitch on Monday, and then you're back to the normal school year night first pitch, weeknight first pitches at 6:40 on Tuesday and Wednesday. And then the huzzah, the next off day looming for the Brewers comes next Thursday between the homestand of the Cubs and the Reds. So that's a lot going on here. One game in action right now, and oh boy, it just got spicy out at Chavez Ravine. The Cardinals have come back on the Dodgers and Yoshinobu Yamamoto. They were down 5

0: 5-2. They're now tied 5-5. And Tanner Scott gave up a run. Yamamoto gave up 4 in his final innings of work. The Dodgers are 1-for-14 with runners in scoring position in this game. Meanwhile, the Cardinals have hit two run home runs by Sejesi and Bernal. They're just 1-for-2 with runners in scoring position. That's the only game still going right now. As for the Brewers' next opponent, the Reds, they defeated the Padres today 7-3. The Padres are kind of stuck in a little bit of a rut right now. They got swept last weekend against the Tampa Bay Rays. Now they have only won 3 of their last 10 games, and at the moment they're on the outside looking in. Granted, there's a half game in hand right now. If the playoffs started tomorrow, which they don't because there's half games, but if the playoffs started tomorrow, the Brewers would be the 1 seed, the Braves would be the 2 seed, the Dodgers would be the 3, and thus hosting a best-of-3 series against the Arizona Diamondbacks, who, by the way, won the season series head-to-head against L.A. So they can handle L.A., and they may have an answer for what they throw at them as a divisional opponent. Philadelphia would be hosting the best-of-3 series with the Chicago Cubs. So that home field is going to be really important for the wild card team. And a reminder, Chicago holds the tiebreaker on Philly. So if they end up tied at the end of the season, it's Chicago that gets to host that best-of-3 series. And another reminder, if the Brewers end up being the 1 seed, they will be paired up with the wild card matchup, right? The baseball does not reseed, which quite frankly is something that should be on the table for this collective bargaining agreement. It's way down the ballot here, but it's something that's important because you look over in the American League, right? And you look at what they're going through with how watered down their talent is this season and what they've been going through with the wild card race, where you're going to have 3 quality teams out of the same division, Tampa Bay, New York, and Boston. And 2 of those teams are going to be out before the ALCS. Right? I don't think baseball wants that. If you reseeded after the wild card round, it could be a lot more interesting because then Tampa Bay, if you reseeded, because by rule, the 1 seed gets to face a wild card. The 1 seed has to face a non-divisional winner, which even though the Yankees, who are the top wild card team, are going to have a better record than 2 divisional winners, Tampa Bay, if New York defeats Boston in that wild card series, Tampa Bay would have to face a team with the second best record as the 1 seed in the American League. There's no reward for that. So that's why that should be on the docket. So the Brewers are guaranteed to face, if they're the 1 seed, a wild card team in that wild card matchup, which would be either the Chicago Cubs or the Philadelphia Phillies. Hope that all makes sense for you. All right. That is going to just about do it for our program here tonight. One more post-game show live from Wrigley Field tomorrow. We're really looking forward to it. It's been fun to be down here. I've interacted with a few Brewers fans. Appreciate everybody who has said hello. It's a rocket environment, man. There's no shade in admitting what you enjoy, and it's fun to be in baseball crowds like this. And I think Brewers fans would love to come out on top, taking 3 out of 4, despite how embarrassing Monday night certainly was. That will do it for our program. My thanks again to Craig Deshaun, my co-host, and a thanks to our producer, Jaslyn Snell. My name is Dominic Catronio. We will talk to you after tomorrow's game as well. And until then, keep on swinging.
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0: Holly is in Austin, Texas. Hey, Holly, how are you?
1: I'm pretty good. How are you?
0: Better than I deserve. What's up?
1: I'm just wondering how you would approach, how can I better encourage my fiance to try to continue to better our income without him feeling like I'm telling him he's not making enough money?
2: Where's this feeling coming from, Holly? Do you feel like he's not making enough money?
1: Oh, he's making plenty of money. So about a year ago, we started getting really serious about paying off our debt, following the baby steps, trying to get set up to where we can start saving to build a house. Right now, we're living on his
0: current property. You're not married.
1: No, we get married. Our marriage date is exactly a year from now.
0: Well, you don't buy a house or pay off each other's debt until you're married.
1: Our debt's combined right now.
0: That's been combined
1: for about a year and a half.
0: That's really dumb.
1: We've paid off.
0: You're
1: going to
0: have a nightmare on your hands. That's really, no. Please do not do that with somebody you're not married to. Yeah. If you want to get married this weekend, you can start acting like you're married, but you're not married. This is a disaster.
2: What's the combined debt, Holly? Cars?
1: So it was two vehicles and then a credit card and then a car hauling trailer.
2: Okay.
0: And are these both in both of your names?
1: Yes.
0: Oh. Please have a celebration 1 year from now and get married this weekend. You are so vulnerable that your goose is cooked if something happens here. This is so scary. You have no idea the mess you have potentially made. This is really, really dangerous for you.
2: How much do you make, Holly?
1: I make about $40,000 a year, $45,000, and then he makes about, this is all take home, and then he makes about $75,000 a year take home.
0: And what is it you want him to do better about when he makes twice what you make?
1: Not necessarily doing better. He was told about, I would say, 4 to 6 months ago that he is making the best he can make at his shop right now. And, you know, he goes in on the weekends, he works late during the week. And I've kind of tried to encourage him to, you know, possibly seek a different shop or a higher position at his job currently. And he feels like I'm not being appreciative. And I was just wondering how you would go about encouraging, kind of like, when is the end of the road of trying to increase your income?
2: Yeah. I'm trying to figure out, is he enjoying his job?
1: He does. He's a body tech, body shop technician.
2: Okay.
1: He does enjoy his job. He's had a couple of problems just with, like, coworkers and stuff, but nothing.
0: How old are you guys?
1: He is 25 and I am 22.
2: Mm. Yeah, I probably, honestly, Holly, I would focus in more on not only figuring out what to do with your $40,000 and start paying off some of these debts and start working your journey separate than him because you guys are not married. And it's one thing to tell him, you know, that you see potential in him and what he's doing. But he may be very content with where he is right now. And he's not making a bad living, you know?
1: No, not at all.
2: Yeah. So I'm just curious how those conversations go. Because he's not feeling appreciated, apparently.
1: Yeah, it's kind of back and forth. Sometimes he has a lot of feelings towards him wanting to better himself, wanting to become, you know, a shop manager potentially or starting his own business, as far as that goes. And then other times he's kind of down in the dumps about it. I do think that when they told him he was making the most he can in his shop, he was not very happy about it. And he really wanted to move, and then he kind of changed his mind.
2: Yeah. Well, I don't think there's much that you're going to be able to do.
0: I think the only thing you can do as a
2: fiance.
0: No, as a fiance, you can't do anything. As a wife, the only thing you could do would be to, you don't have the leverage from the fiance position to lift or to do anything. because you're still in the negotiation phase, believe it or not. So you're barking up the wrong tree. But once you're a wife, then the thing you could do is just be say, honey, I think
2: what I see in you.
0: I see that you could run your own business. And you'd have to learn some skills that you don't know yet about running a business, because being a body shop tech is different than running a body shop. Mm-hmm. Different set of skills. You have to have to learn the business parts of it, the marketing and the accounting.
2: Sometimes being 25, doing what he's doing and really getting good at it.
0: It's not a bad thing.
2: It's not bad. Yeah. Like he's.
0: But if we started planning and said, okay, 5 years from today, we have a goal of you opening something. Let's start saving towards that. And you start reading books about business and learning about business. I think you can make three times what you're making and own your own shop and have guys like you working for you. And I think we can get there, and I think you can get there. And as your wife, I would love to help you do that. I honestly think you're doing it from the wrong position, and you're not listening to me. So that's okay. You go do what you want to do. But I'm telling you, from having sat in this seat for almost 40 years, that you guys are playing with fire. And if you don't get burned in this, I'll be shocked. And so please do not buy a house with someone you're not married to. You are doing what we call in legal terms a general partnership. And if he dies and there is no will, you will own a house with his mother. This is the kind of crap you're playing with that you don't even know about. And you think I'm just being mean and telling you to get married. But you are really walking across the lake of fire and asking to fall in it and get your butt burned. You are playing with about four different things there that are going to take off your head if you guys aren't lucky. You might luck your way through this, but you might not too. And so please, if you're going to own cars together and buy houses together, get married first and do your celebration a year from now. But you're not listening. So you're not going to do it. No, I could tell. I've been doing this a while.
2: You never know, Holly.
0: So I think you can encourage him from that position to go do something with his life. But, you know, yeah. I don't know. Something wrong in the air. Something wrong.
2: No, they're just 22 and 25.
0: No,
2: and
0: there's something wrong in the air.
2: No, I think they're young. And sorry, not that sounds demeaning, Holly, but you're young. And what she doesn't see either is that, you know, engagement, there's zero legal protection for either of you. And he or you in 4 months could be like, I think I'm done, you know, and you walk out and that's it. And then for the rest.
0: And now you own a trailer that tows cars.
2: For the next 3 years, as you're trying to get out of debt and date and all of this, you got the ex. And I mean, it is not worth it. It's not worth the risk. Keep your money separate. And that's for other people listening, right? I mean, Holly, they're in it. But like when you are dating, keep it separate. Do not combine finances. And then once you are married, even with an engagement, but once you are married, yes, combine. It is so funny to me on the show. I don't know why it is like this. There's so many couples like that are dating, engaged, and everything's combined. And then we talk to married couples and they refuse to combine. And I'm always like, How is this happening?
0: Oh, it's so bad backwards.
2: Oh, I know. But yeah, there's just it's the protection side. There's not any. And oh, and the worst is the co-signing. And then we get the call and they're like, I co-signed with my ex-girlfriend and she's not paying anymore. You know what I mean?
0: And I can't find her or the car.
2: Yeah, and I mean it's just like there's so much life that can happen. And when you're not legally married, you get to just walk out. You get to just leave. At least with a divorce, you're having to go through a court system and, you know,
0: the judge will make you pay it then.
2: Yeah, but there's a lot up in the air, Holly. So I'd lock it down if I were you. Go and get married
0: this weekend.

0: 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Normal's broke. 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
2: From ABC News, I'm Dave Packer. The war with Iran intensifying, with the U.S. carrying out fresh strikes. President Trump Wednesday evening.
3: The leaders are gone. All of their technology is gone. Their weapons are largely gone. Other than that, they're doing quite well.
2: But here
3: their economy
2: at home,
3: is totally shot.
2: Here at home, the war is keeping oil and gas prices elevated. ABC's Elizabeth Schulze says the U.S. is not getting a break from overall costs, including borrowing money.
4: This is concerning investors globally, because if it gets that much more expensive to borrow money, we're in a lot of debt as a country. That means it is also getting more expensive for the federal government to pay off its debt as those rates go up. And the people who own bonds, it's investors, it's other countries. It's, you know, this is a huge part, kind of foundation of the global economy.
2: A shooting in a Minneapolis apartment building leaving three people dead, including the suspected gunman. Officers are among those wounded by gunfire in that shootout with the suspect, Police Chief Bill Peterson.
5: I'm truly sickened by this level of violence. That feeling is tempered only by the courageous actions of the Minneapolis police officers who responded without hesitation.
2: Defense Secretary Pete Hegseth is facing growing criticism from Republicans after the resignation of Army Secretary Dan Driscoll and a string of firings. ABC's Louis Martinez.
6: There have been tensions going on for quite some time.

0: time with Defense Secretary Pete Hegseth. As we've seen, Hegseth has intervened in the promotions of certain senior officers to the general officer level. Some of those promotions were stopped. We've also seen Hegseth be highly involved in the Army's senior ranks because he fired the Army's top general, General Randy George, back in April.
1: GOP Senator Tom Tillis slammed Hegseth as inept, accusing him of creating a leadership void in the top ranks. Day six of deliberations on tap for the Massachusetts jury in the Lindsey Clancy murder trial. For the second time, jurors told the judge they were deadlocky again, instructed them, keep trying. You're listening to ABC News.
2: WTMJ, W277-CV, and WKTI HD2 Milwaukee. From the Annex Wealth Management Studios, this is News Radio WTMJ, a Good Karma sports station.
3: From the WTMJ Breaking News Center, I'm Jen Gregg. A 99-year-old woman who waited hours for a police response following an attack on Milwaukee's South Side may never live independently again. The woman, identified only as Shirley, is out of the hospital but dealing with serious mobility issues after the incident at her home in late July. Attorney Chris McGillis.
4: We have to make sure that our employees are trained, that they're properly staffed, that they're supervised. That is how we ensure this doesn't happen again.
3: 23-year-old Joseph Macias faces multiple charges in connection with the attack. Two call takers involved have resigned, while a dispatch operator is receiving additional training following the incident. A high-ranking staffer in Milwaukee's city attorney office resigns after missing a court date, a mistake which could cost the city $500,000.
5: Court documents show Deputy City Attorney Naomi Sanders resigned in lieu of termination Tuesday after missing a court appearance August 26th in a case involving property tax disputes between the city and SP Milwaukee Propco 1, which owns buildings in the Schlitz Park area. Sanders' absence led a judge to file a $500,000 default judgment, which the city is contesting. It's the second such lapse this year involving the city attorney's office after a now-resigned assistant missed a filing deadline, leading to a separate $800,000-plus judgment currently being fought over in court. Adam Roberts, WTMJ News.
3: And more disturbing details emerge in the case of a stalking suspect at the center of a skeletal remains investigation in Fond du Lac.
6: Detectives confirm that some of the skulls and bones found at Benjamin Larson's home are archaeological Native American remains, but others, including bones with soft tissue and a modern tooth filling, are much more recent. Larson tells investigators in a new criminal complaint that many of the items are family heirlooms or were purchased from the internet, but investigators say some of the bones were likely obtained illegally. Larson now faces felony charges for receiving stolen property and bail jumping, in addition to a stalking charge in Dane County. He's due back in Fond du Lac County Court on Friday. Jessica Gatso, WTMJ News.
3: In sports, the Brewers have another successful night at Wrigley. The crew took down the Cubs 9-5 last night. The final game in the series is tonight. Tune in for coverage starting at 5:40 p.m. here on WTMJ. Your WTMJ 5-day forecast. Tonight, mostly cloudy and muggy, a low of 73. Thursday, mostly cloudy, muggy with storms in the afternoon and evening. Some could be strong, a high of 83. Friday, early chance of storms, hot and humid, a high of 81. Saturday, mostly cloudy, a slight chance of rain, a high of 80. And Sunday, partly cloudy, a slight chance of rain again, a high of 80. I'm Jen Gregg, WTMJ News.
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0: We're going to jump right into it tonight because there is a growing controversy at an ICE detention center in St. Genevieve, Missouri. There they have a no contact policy, which apparently includes no communion, thus denying these detainees religious sacraments. To join us to talk about it is the Archbishop of St. Louis, Archbishop Mitchell Rozanski. 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
1: Thank you, McGraw, for the opportunity to speak with you.
0: I th-

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1: A dozen priests who are willing to go and minister to the Catholics who are in that detention center, either to say Mass for them, to hear confessions, to give them the anointing of the sick, but they're not allowed to have any contact except between the glass and the two telephones back and forth. We're not allowed electronically to hear confessions that way. They cannot give them the Eucharist, and they cannot celebrate Mass. So in my opinion, their religious freedom is being denied. And our faith really reaches out to everyone. These are people who are most vulnerable.
2: So how many detainees are we talking about?
1: I would say there's probably at least 50 there in the St. Genevieve Center, many of whom are Catholic, many of whom are Hispanic origin, none who have any criminal records except the fact that they were here either seeking asylum or they overstayed their visa.
2: And so explain to people who don't quite understand the Eucharist and the Holy Communion, why is that such an important part of the Catholic faith?
1: Well, really, the Eucharist is the central point of who we are as Catholics. It's the risen Christ presence to us, promised in the Last Supper when Jesus said, "This is my body, this is my blood, do this in memory of me." And so at any place, in nursing homes, in hospitals, we are very determined to bring the Eucharist to those who are most vulnerable, the sick, those who are imprisoned in our various prisons, anyone who, as a Catholic, really wishes to receive the Eucharist. We believe they need to be nourished with that medicine of immortality. And that's why we find it frustrating that we cannot minister in the St. Genevieve prison, especially to those who wish to receive the Eucharist.
2: Yeah, from what I understand from my Catholic background, the Catholics believe, other religions believe, that the Eucharist or the communion is a symbol of the body and blood of Christ. But in Catholicism, during the Mass, it gets turned into the body and blood of Christ, and that's why it's such held in such high regard, because Catholics believe it is the body and blood of Christ, correct?
1: That is correct, McGraw. You were taught very well. Thank you.
2: Okay, so why it has been reported that the St. Genevieve Detention Center has offered a workaround where they said you can give it to them, and then they could then pass it on to the detainee. What's wrong with that?
1: Well, first of all, they would ask us to place the Eucharist into an envelope, and then someone else would carry the Eucharist into the prison. We don't know if that person is qualified. We would assume that that person is not qualified, since they have no way of showing whether they've been trained as a Eucharistic minister to give communion. And secondly, we believe it's very disrespectful, as you have spoken of the risen presence of Jesus in the Eucharist, to place the Eucharist in an envelope and then just turn the Eucharist over to anyone. So we believe in the presence, the real presence of Christ, but we also believe in the priest or the deacon or the trained extraordinary minister of the Eucharist being present to the person, actually giving to them in person the body of Christ.
2: Archbishop Mitchell Rozanski, our guest, talking about the St. Genevieve Detention Center, where a number of ICE detainees have been denied their pastoral care from priests who want to go in and administer them. This seems odd to me, because Catholic priests go into prisons and or facilities all over the world, all over the United States. Is this happening anywhere else?

0: in America that you know of?
1: I have not heard of any situation that's as dire as this one. And as a matter of fact, last month I was at the detention center in Potosi, Missouri, welcomed by the warden of the prison very, very generously. Inmates attended the mass as well as the guards and the warden herself. So I saw nothing wrong that happened there. We were able to minister to the prisoners, to the guards, and to meet with the warden. Very much welcomed and very much at home with everyone there in celebrating the Eucharist.
0: That's the Holy Communion. Let's talk about confession. Why can't you hear confession through the glass through a phone?
1: Well, because we believe in the sacredness of the seal of confession, and anything in electronic ways can bring about some sort of violation of that seal. So, as we well know, the sacrament of reconciliation, confession, is heard either face-to-face or in the confessional behind the screen. But the priest and the penitent are able to speak directly to one another, and the priest is able to administer absolution directly to the person, which cannot happen over the phone and through the glass.
0: Because that conversation is being listened to by prison authorities and or ICE officials.
1: That's a possibility, yes. And we cannot violate the seal of confession or put the danger of violating the seal of confession in that way.
0: Archbishop Mitchell Rozanski, I'm sure you've tried to resolve this privately, quietly with the government officials, with the ICE officials. What have they said when you've tried to explain to them that they are denying their religious beliefs of these detainees?
1: Well, I did send a letter to the warden of the prison in St. Genevieve of the detention center, but I've not heard back any response except through others who've said, well, this is the policy and they're not abrogating that policy. So it's a bit discouraging.
0: Are you going to go to court? Are you going to try and fight this in court? What's your next step here?
1: Well, we're just seeing if we can at least have the policy from the prison, from the detention center, come into what we are comfortable with in bringing the sacraments to the prisoners. But we are looking at different ways in which to approach this because we sincerely believe that their rights are being violated in terms of the practice of religion. And a sad case here from St. Louis, we had a person, Nixon Perez Paz, was deported last year to Guatemala. Was here because their lives were threatened in Guatemala. His wife, Glendy Gonzalez de la Cruz, was unable to make ends meet because her husband was not here any longer. She self-deported to Guatemala. 2 weeks after she self-deported, both Nixon and Glendy were found murdered in a field with their 14-month-old infant beside them. The infant was still alive, but unfortunately, a family now is totally broken because of these two murders. Three children are without parents, and it's just a horrible situation. Many of those who are detainees in our different systems, different prison systems, know that they face some sort of persecution or threats when they go back to their country. So certainly, a person who's going to be deported would want the comfort of the sacrament of reconciliation and the comfort of receiving the Eucharist as their help and strength.
0: Are there any other religions and or tenets or any other religious groups that are being denied their pastoral care that you know of?
1: That I do not know. I just know of what this looks like from our administration of the sacraments as Catholics.
0: Yeah. The St. Genevieve Detention Center was a detention center before it became

0: and ICE detention center. Were Catholic priests allowed to go in before this immigration crackdown, or do you know?
1: There were very few Catholics there, but the Catholic population certainly grew under the ICE enforcement and the roundup of the different folks, particularly of Hispanic origin, of course, many of whom were Catholic.
0: Yeah. Doing a quick research as I started the interview, a federal judge in late 2025 ruled in a similar case, I believe, up in Chicago, where the authorities had to let the priests in to administer the Eucharist. I'm surprised the St. Genevieve Detention Center is denying you the right to get in after a federal judge has ruled that you are allowed to go in and to administer your faith there.
1: Well, that's what's very perplexing to me and very frustrating, particularly in the priests who really want to go in and visit with the detainees. So we're looking at different possibilities of what we can do, but we're just hoping that we can practice our faith, administer the sacraments, and reach out to those who are on the peripheries, particularly the detainees in St. Genevieve.
0: Yeah, do you think this is a federal policy, or do you think this is a St. Genevieve Detention Center policy? Is this from the federal government? Is this from ICE? Or is this from the local authorities here in St. Genevieve?
1: I believe that this is from the local authorities in St. Genevieve, the way that this has been set up. As you said, in different places in the nation, particularly in Chicago, with that ruling, the priests have been able to get into the prisons to minister to the detainees. We just want the same right to do that in St. Genevieve, Missouri.
0: It is interesting at this time and place in American history, we have a vice president, J.D. Vance, who has a New York Times bestselling book called Communion. And at this time, you're not allowed to go and administer communion and being stopped with inside a federal detention center from administering communion and or confession. That seems like an odd irony at this time.
1: Well, I think we're finding lots of ironies in our society today, and I just really wish, for the sake of those who are detainees, especially what they may be facing in the future, that they will have the comfort of the sacraments of the church.
0: Any other sacraments you are not allowed to administer while you're there?
1: Well, we can't administer the sacrament of the sick because the priest has to put the oil of the infirmed on the forehead and on the hands, the palms of the hands of the person whom they're anointing. So there are some there who have become sick who would benefit from that sacrament, but of course they cannot benefit from it because of the prohibitions that are put on our priest.
0: Yeah, Archbishop Mitchell Rozanski with us, talking to us about the ICE detention center that is denying the sacraments to their detainees. Archbishop Mitchell Rozanski, thank you very much for your time. Good luck, and we will stay on top of this, and let us know if something develops.
1: Thank you, McGraw. Thank you very much.
0: America at Night, back in a moment.
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1: Hey, did you hear about the 90-year-old who walked the Appalachian Trail? That was the news this week. We're going to talk to a man next hour who's walked the Appalachian Trail not once, but twice. He did it as a young man, and now in his 50s, he did it again. He was inspired by a real-life tragedy to sort of go back and find some answers. It's an amazing, amazing thing, the Appalachian Trail. Many people do it at all sorts of times in their life when they're searching for meaning, but it has changed over the last 30 years. And now it's sort of like a little mini highway. It's like an interstate highway. It's so packed. But back then,

0: not so much. It's an interesting story about Earl Swift and the Appalachian Trail. So we'll check in with him next hour. Coming up, stay right there. There are some absurd candidates out there. George Santos comes to mind, who I was defending the other day after he was kicked off of Kalshi. But the Bulwark has found what they consider to be the most absurd general election candidate in the United States. And it just goes to show you how broke the system really is. We will come back and talk to the Bulwark about the most absurd general election candidate in the United States. Remember, text line's always open, 1-844-2-McGraw, 1-844-262-4729. And again, you can sign up for the text message. Each and every day, Alex sends out a text message. He sends out tonight's lineup as well as last night's show and a recap of who was on the show last night. We got a lot of people who wanted to know that they couldn't write it down. They were driving. They fallen asleep. They can't remember, whatever it may be. So we have a recap of last night's show and a preview of tonight's show, as well as the link to the podcast. So all you have to do is hit the link on your text message, and it'll take you right to the podcast, and you can listen to anything from last night's show. It's as simple as that. The most absurd general election candidate in America. Wait till you hear this story. America at Night, just getting started. Back in a moment.
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5: In the spirit of George Santos was a congressional candidate in Long Island, and nobody really paid any attention to him. And lo and behold, the man won his race, only to find out that nobody really knew anything about the man. Ultimately, he was kicked out. The Republicans kicked him out. And in that vein, we're inviting our next guest on to talk about an article he wrote for The Bulwark. He is the White House correspondent for The Bulwark, where he co-authors the daily newsletter Morning Shots, and he covers national political strategy campaigns and congressional affairs. So this is right in his bailiwick. The article is, We Found Her, the Most Absurd General Election Candidate. Andrew Egger, welcome to America at Night. Thanks for joining us.
6: Hey, thanks so much for having me on.
5: Is this woman as nutty as George Santos or more? Or is it hard to figure out which one's crazier?
6: I think you would have to say the George Santos story is crazier for a few reasons, one of which is that he won his race, which T. Brown, who we can talk about in a little bit, is unlikely to do. She's a Republican candidate running in a very deep blue district in Florida. And of course, you know, once Santos actually gets into Congress, that unlocks a whole new set of crazy circumstances and set of problems. When it comes to, you know, I haven't actually looked at the sort of dollars and of the George Santos scandal for a while, but in terms of the actual accusations against the person, she might be able to very well give him a run for his money.
5: Okay, so the article is, We Found Her, the Most Absurd General Candidate in America. She's running in the Florida 24th as a Republican, but did she not run in Illinois earlier? Take me through this story. This is an interesting part of the story.
6: Yeah, so let me just lay this out for you. This is a person, her name is T. Brown. Formerly, she's gone by a couple of different names, different variations on her name. Earlier this cycle, she's from the Chicago area, and earlier in this cycle, she was actually running in the Republican primary in Illinois' 11th congressional district. She ends up losing that primary. She comes in that primary. But another interesting thing about her running during that primary is that she is also a person who has been charged with felony wire fraud, that she and her ex-husband have been accused by federal prosecutors of fraudulently taking a bunch of pandemic money, COVID money. That was, you know, they had cooked up fake businesses, they had cooked up, you know, fake employees at those businesses, and taken about $700,000 in fake

0: and real pandemic money for those fake businesses. Again, that has, she hasn't been convicted of this. This is what prosecutors allege, and she's going to trial very soon. What's interesting is that when she was running at home, you know, she was charged with this crime in Illinois. She was running in Illinois. She was not, she was talking about these charges in Illinois. She was basically saying that she had been kind of witch hunted against, that they were coming after her because she was a MAGA Republican and a Black American. Where the story gets particularly crazy is that after she loses that primary, you know, Florida's much later in the cycle than Illinois is. So she's able then to go right down to Florida, open a business down there, testify that she's now a Florida resident, throw her name in this completely separate primary. Because it's a blue district, she ends up running unopposed, goes straight through to the general election. But she also, basically until we connected the dots here, had not been disclosing the information to anybody that she was this same woman who was accused of this of this fraud and who had previously run in Illinois. So it was this very surreal kind of connect the dots process to discover that, no, in fact, this is the same person, and that she is now going to be on a general election ballot in November, seemingly without, you know, if we had not reported on it, without ever disclosing this information to the voters of the district.
1: Yeah, there's not a lot of information on this. You're the first one to ring the bell. Andrew Egger, our guest from The Bulwark, he wrote an article called "We Found Her, the Most Absurd General Election Candidate in America." Okay, so she loses the Illinois primary. She moves to Florida, runs in another primary, runs unopposed, and wins. When you find her and you call her up, doesn't she deny that she is the T. Brown you're actually looking for? And doesn't she sort of change your name in the process?
0: Yeah, so this is at least from the reporting point of view, was maybe the most surreal part of the whole thing, because I had figured I would call her. First of all, I kind of figured she wouldn't call me back. But when she did, I was just kind of hoping to talk to her about why she was choosing to run, given this legal case that's hanging over her head. I mean, her trial is right around the corner. Her now ex-husband pleaded guilty last year to these charges. She is fighting them, so she's actually going to trial. But when I get her on the phone, she flatly denied to me that she was this same person at all. I mean, she just told me straight up, I am not the Tedora Brown who ran in Illinois. You got the wrong idea. Then she started asking me if I was with the police, which was sort of strange. Kind of hustled off the phone, promised to call me back, never called me back. If you wanted my opinion on it, kind of seemed like she just sort of panicked on that call. It wasn't quite sure how to proceed with that. Her full name is T. Dora Mayanna Brown, that has appeared in different permutations in different places in federal charging documents. They have her as T. Dora Brown. When she was running in Illinois, she was T. Dora M. Brown. Now she's in Florida. Her campaign has her as either just T. Brown or T. Mayanna Brown. I think that is a big part of the reason why nobody had really connected these dots, is that it's just a slightly different permutation of her name. We had to kind of run down an archived version of her old campaign website in Illinois in order to confirm that that T. Dora Mayanna Brown was the full name of this person who had been running in Illinois. But
1: is she raising money? Is she putting on any type of campaign? Are Republicans supporting her down in Florida in any way, shape, or form?
0: Well, this is the strange thing about it is that it's just kind of hard to figure out what she's up to. For a number of reasons, one of which is that she is doing a little bit of campaign. She's got a certain amount of presence on Facebook. She's basically absent on Twitter. She's done a couple of candidate forums. Prior to the primary, she did a couple of non-partisan candidate forums where it was basically her and all of the Democrats running in the race. If you look at her filings, she has raised extremely little money. She's brought in about $7,000 in outside donations. She has loaned her own campaign $300,000, which is, again, sort of strange, given that if she is convicted of this crime she's been accused of, she will owe the federal government a lot of money. So it's a strange picture a strange scenario. When you look at the Illinois race, it kind of you could kind of stitch together. And again, I didn't get to ask her about this, although I would have liked to. But you could kind of stitch together a narrative of here's a person who's been accused of a white collar crime, and is doing a thing that we've seen from time to time as sort of a strategy for people in this situation, where you sort of wrap yourself in the MAGA flag, you try to get yourself in a position to, you know, throw yourself on the mercy of the president. This president has from time to time demonstrated sort of a soft spot for accused fraudsters, for people prosecuted by the Biden administration. Maybe you find yourself with an outside, you know, puncher's chance at a pardon. That at least seemed like a plausible way that you could look at the Illinois campaign. I do not know whether you can draw the same conclusions about her then sort of vanishing and resurfacing under a slightly different version of her name and not talking about the charges at all in Florida. So again, I almost can't even hazard a guess as to what the theory there is. But I think that the biggest thing to me about all of this is just it really does shine a spotlight on how much with just sort of the demise of local media, how much every House race, every congressional race just gets filtered through whether it ends up being nationally important or not, right? Like if you're running in a swing district, you're going to have enormous scrutiny from both sides, and like giant oppo dossiers getting compiled and everybody passed around. The stuff's going to come to light almost always. Here, in a place where, you know, the general election is more or less a foregone conclusion, it's just a totally different story. There isn't going to be local media around the resources and wherewithal to check this sort of thing out. And so you get people surviving until shockingly late in these processes without this sort of kind of basic stuff coming to light. And I think, fortunately, that is the norm in more places in the country rather than being the exception to the rule, just because of how few swing districts we have in our kind of polarized state of America today.
1: There's no question that this is a offshoot of what we're getting now, because the crazies are running. The crazies see it as entertainment. The crazies see it as a chance to make some money off of their social media page. There is no local media to sort of call them out. And this is what happened to George Santos. Nobody really paid attention to him because it was a safe district. He was going to win anyway, right? The Democrat in this district is going to win anyway. So nobody even ran in the Republican primary. So the Democratic primary really was ultimately the general election. And so ultimately the people in that district really don't even have a choice. Because it's so overwhelmingly Democrat, and that's sort of the problem with all of this gerrymandering. Her ex-husband's in jail, correct?
0: I actually do not know whether he is currently physically incarcerated. He did plead guilty. He has already pled guilty. He's been sentenced. I assume based on that alone that he's in jail. He during his sentencing, he pleaded guilty to a bunch of conduct that definitely implicated her as well. I mean, essentially what prosecutors lay out in that and in the indictment against her, it's all very, it's a large sum of evidence. At the same time, he has tried to essentially say that he was the primary person at fault and that she was not, not the main driver of any of this stuff. She has said the same thing in court. So again, I don't want people to get the wrong idea. This is something that has not yet been proven in court, and she's going to fight it at trial. The striking things about it to me are, one, that she, again, has been in this race without ever disclosing that this matter was going on at all to the people in the district that she's running in now. And then, two, that when I was just asking her about it on kind of a basic factual level, she did just straight up lie to me about it all. And then the next day, her campaign manager, you know, just as we were about to publish the story, her campaign manager calls me up the campaign manager does confirm very belatedly that this is the same person after all. But then the campaign manager tries to tell me that the charges have been dropped, but the charges haven't been dropped. The charges are still, it's layers and layers of just sort of strange behavior here that on of a kind that I have not, you know, had to frequently wade through before as a reporter. And it's like, look, politics attracts odd birds, you know, interesting people get involved. It's a little bit unusual to be at this stage where, you know, it's someone on a general election ballot for the U.S. House. You would ordinarily see these sorts of things run out of gas a little bit earlier in the process.
1: What has been the reaction since the article's come out?
0: I don't know what you how you really assess these things. I've been tweeting about it a lot. People have been talking about it a little bit. I've done a couple of these things. I have not yet heard back from their campaign. That was another interesting thing that T. Brown's campaign manager had asked me essentially to hold the story for a little while. Send me some documents supposedly exonerating her or demonstrating that this thing was being dropped or was on the way out. I haven't heard back from them yet since the thing was published. So I genuinely would love to talk to her. Getting past the sort of gaslighting, rocky start to our first conversation. But I would like to know. I mean, like obviously she's a person in a hard situation. She's a person in kind of a desperate situation, honestly. I mean, she seems like a person who has had kind of a hard life, who had kind of like dragged herself up by her bootstraps and in a lot of different ways. And then obviously, you know, got involved with this fraud stuff, and now is you know, throwing spaghetti at the wall to see, you know, how she can kind of like keep the pieces together, keep her life rolling forward. I mean, on a human level, it's just a really fascinating story. I would love to be able to talk to her more about it, and I will keep my fingers crossed. But unfortunately, I'm starting to think that ship might have sailed a little bit.
1: Andrew Egger, I got about a minute left. She's in a heavily Democratic district, right? So she has a very slim chance of winning, correct?
0: Yeah, that's right. This is Frederica Wilson's Representative Frederica Wilson's district. She's retiring, so it'll be a different guy on the Democratic side who is very likely to win. It's a majority Black district. Both candidates are Black. But yes, I mean, I think you would really need a shockingly strong Republican wave election to make this one competitive. And if anything, it kind of seems like we are trending in the opposite direction for these midterms.
1: Has the Republican Party of Florida said anything about her? Have they endorsed her? Have they stuck by her? Have they distanced themselves from her? Do we know?
0: I haven't seen any distancing. I mean, it's one of these things where they were never really going to spend here. They were never really, putting themselves out for her to begin with. I should call them up and see how they feel about it. I haven't done that yet. But yes, I mean, like this is one of these things where, I mean, she's plugged into a couple of like local Republican operatives, which in kind of an interesting way. And as far as I know, that is all still ongoing. I mean, it's an odd bird story more so than anything that's like right in the main, you know, vein of Florida politics.
1: Unfortunately, the politicians pick their voters. The voters don't pick their elected officials. And this is a prime example of that. Andrew, good stuff. Thanks for checking in, as always.
0: Yeah, thanks so much.
1: You got it. Andrew Eggers with us, the Bulwark. He has got a great story. He says that the article is, we found her, the most absurd general election candidate in America. There you go. Andrew Egger is a White House correspondent for The Bulwark, where he co-authors the daily newsletter Morning Shots. America at Night, back in a moment.
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2: Another day, another deadlocked Lindsey Clancy jury. They're deadlocked again, and apparently the judge has given them at least one more day. Go home, he basically says. Go home and rethink your position. Come back and let's do this again. So they went home today again, completely and utterly deadlocked. They don't know what's going to happen, but the judge has said, given him at least another to go home, think it over, and come back tomorrow. Prosecutors, if they come back as a hung jury, and they can't come to some type of unanimous consensus, prosecutors will have to then decide whether or not to retry Clancy in front of a brand new jury. Reporters have been told that they expect the prosecutors to bring charges again in the event of a mistrial. I don't know. I don't think you can get 12 people to agree on anything in this case. Everyone agrees.

0: on the facts. But what should society do with this poor woman? I don't think you could get 12 people to agree on anything in this case. And it's also interesting how this is dividing along male and female lines. Women have a different, somewhat more sympathetic view of Lindsey Clancy, and the men, generally speaking, have a more defiant feeling towards her. So who knows? This thing, man, the whole story is just absolutely heartbreaking. Hey, stay right there. We're going to talk Appalachian Trail with a man who walked it not once, but twice. And then, of course, phone calls in hour number three. Our executive director tonight is Alex Hinton. Our engineer tonight is Richard Good.
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5: From ABC News, I'm Dave Packer. A deadly shooting Wednesday afternoon at a residential building in downtown Minneapolis. Police Chief Bill Peterson.
6: Officers entered the high-rise apartment building. Inside, officers encountered victims and heard additional gunfire. Officers followed the sound of the gunfire to an upper floor of the building. On that floor, officers encountered a haze that significantly limited their visibility. Officers exchanged gunfire with the suspect.
5: That shooting leaving three people dead, including the suspected gunman. President Trump predicting again that the six-month-old war with Iran will end soon. Meanwhile, one chapter of the conflict is ending.
7: The USS Lincoln, the gleaming aircraft carrier which set off from San Diego 286 days ago, docking in Thailand, covered in rust after a record-setting deployment in support of the U.S. blockade of Iran. 5,000 American sailors finally setting foot on dry land. Shakira Fairfax of New Jersey traveled to Thailand to greet her daughter, Jada.
8: It was an uncertain time. It was a scary time. It was difficult. It was definitely difficult.
7: President Trump had publicly brushed off concerns about how long these American sailors were at sea.
5: ABC's Mary Bruce. The judge in the Lindsey Clancy trial has sent the jurors home after a fifth day of deliberations. ABC's Aaron Katursky.
9: The jury did not ask for anything. No evidence, no testimony, no clarification about the law. They seem to have what they need to decide. They have. They're just split.
5: Clancy admits to killing her three children. The jury is weighing whether she should be held criminally responsible. New Jersey has filed a petition asking the U.S. Supreme Court to shut down prediction markets like Kalshi and Poly Market in the state. Now, prediction market companies argue that they are not in the gambling business, but the commodities futures business. 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
1: From the WTMJ Breaking News Center, I'm Jen Gregg. A 99-year-old woman who waited hours for a police response following an attack on Milwaukee's South Side may never live independently again. The woman, identified only as Shirley, is out of the hospital but dealing with serious mobility issues after the incident at her home in late July. Attorney Chris McGillis.
2: We have to make sure that our employees are trained, that they're properly staffed, that they're supervised. That is how we ensure this doesn't happen again.
1: 23-year-old Joseph Macias faces multiple charges in connection with the attack. Two call takers involved have resigned, while a dispatch operator is receiving additional training following the incident. A high-ranking staffer in Milwaukee's city attorney office resigns after missing a court date, a mistake which could cost the city $500,000.
3: Court documents show Deputy City Attorney Naomi Sanders resigned in lieu of termination Tuesday after missing a court appearance August 26th in a case involving property tax disputes between the city and SP Milwaukee Propco 1, which owns buildings in the Schlitz Park area. Sanders' absence led a judge to file a $500,000 default judgment, which the city is contesting. It's the second such lapse this year involving the city attorney's office after a now-resigned assistant missed a filing deadline, leading to a separate $800,000-plus judgment currently being fought over in court. Adam Roberts, WTMJ News.
1: And more disturbing details emerge in the case of a stalking suspect at the center of a skeletal remains investigation in Fond du Lac.
4: Detectives confirm that some of the skulls and bones found at Benjamin Larson's home are archaeological Native American remains, but others, including bones with soft tissue and a modern tooth filling, are much more recent. Larson tells investigators in a new criminal complaint that many of the items are family heirlooms or were purchased from the internet, but investigators say some of the bones were likely obtained illegally. Larson now faces felony charges for receiving stolen property and bail jumping, in addition to a stalking charge in Dane County. He's due back in Fond du Lac County Court on Friday. Jessica Gatso, WTMJ News.
1: In sports, the Brewers have another successful night at Wrigley. The crew took down the Cubs 9-5 last night. The final game in the series is tonight. Tune in for coverage starting at 5:40 p.m. here on WTMJ. Your WTMJ 5-day forecast. Tonight, mostly cloudy and muggy, a low of 73. Thursday, mostly cloudy, muggy, with storms in the afternoon and evening. Some could be strong, a high of 83. Friday, early chance of storms, hot and humid, a high of 81. Saturday, mostly cloudy, a slight chance of rain, a high of 80. And Sunday, partly cloudy, a slight chance of rain again, a high of 80. I'm Jen Gregg, WTMJ News.
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8: Hey, we're going to talk Appalachian Trail in just a minute, but some other interesting news out today. In one of the largest NBA-related penalties ever levied against an NBA owner and a team, the NBA announced today that they fined the Los Angeles Clippers $30 million, and they fined Kawhi Leonard $700,000, and suspended the team's owner, Steve Ballmer, and two top executives. And they also stripped the franchise of not four, but five first-round picks. What did they do that was so egregious? Were they caught in a prostitution ring? No.

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1: $30 million, team owner suspended for a year, stripped of 5 first-round draft picks because they got around the salary cap rules. Interesting how that's such a huge penalty and the others not so much. Stay right there, America at Night. We're going to talk Appalachian Trail. Our next guest walked it not once but twice. Fascinating story. We'll get to that next on America at Night.
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7: Time to talk the Appalachian Trail. There's a new book out. It just came out. It's called Up on Cove Mountain, Adventure, Tragedy, and the Quest for Meaning on the Appalachian Trail. New York Times bestselling author Earl Swift joins us to talk about the book. Earl, welcome to America at Night.
8: Thank you so much for having me.
7: This book is not your normal, typical conversation about the Appalachian Trail, because you did it as a young man, and now you went back and did it again. Tell us the premise of the book and why you wanted to do it again and why you wanted to write about it.
8: Well, I mean, I hiked the Appalachian Trail at age 30, beginning at age 31. I turned 32 while I was doing it. And along the way, met a young couple. I was a southbounder. Back in 1990, there were very few people hiking the whole trail. And there were very, very few people hiking it southbound, about 1 in 10. And met this young couple, also hiking south. Followed them for more than a month. As we hiked through Maine and into New Hampshire, across the high wild mountains of New Hampshire, and caught up with them finally just outside the White Mountains, and hit it off with them, established that we had chemistry. I pulled ahead after a few days because I was hiking a lot faster than they were, and then a few weeks later, they were murdered in a trailside shelter in Pennsylvania, and it made no sense to me. I had been a police reporter for the newspaper in Anchorage at that point for a couple of years, and thought I had a pretty thick skin when it came to violent crime. But this violated every assumption that I had come to make about how crime works. Yeah, you know, they had, like a lot of suburban white guys, I typically performed like a little calculus in my head whenever I heard of a crime being committed, and in this calculus, I separated myself from the victims. You know, I'd say, well, it's a good thing I don't walk the streets in that part of town at 3 a.m, or it's a good thing I'm not a crack dealer, whatever it took. And this time the math didn't work, because these guys were doing everything right. They were far more savvy in the woods than I was. And, you know, I made a much fatter target, and yet fate had somehow chosen them, and it just haunted me for years and years and years. And I continued my hike in 1990, finished it, could not shake the unease that this incident kind of instilled in me. And it took 34 years, but I eventually decided that I'd go back and rehike it, hopefully come up with an experience that was uncolored by tragedy, but also kind of just use the experience to put myself back on the trail in the mindset I was in 1990 and try to sort out exactly what the heck happened.
7: Let's go back to that first trip and the friends you made, this Molly and Jeff, who were murdered. How close did you get with them? Because I think there's got to be some type of camaraderie and some type of bond you meet when you meet people on the Appalachian Trail.
8: Well, absolutely, there is. I mean, you're fellow travelers, for lack of a better expression, on an adventure that attracts, you know, just a tiny sliver of the population, and you're subjected day to day to extremes of weather and physical demands that are mind-boggling at times. I mean, this is a trail that, going in either direction, you go through 464,000 feet of elevation gain, so nearly a 500,000 feet is equivalent to climbing Everest from sea level 16 times. So it's, you know, even among the people who start the trail, there's quick die off, and you wind up with a very small cadre of folks who do the whole thing. And they, you know, they, the thing that really set these two apart was that, I followed them. I left the northern end of the trail 12 days behind them, and I gradually caught up with them. And as I was hiking, I'd stay overnight in these trailside lean-tos, which are just three-sided Adirondack-style sheds with one side completely open to the woods, a couple feet off the ground. And in these shelters were registers, logbooks, spiral notebooks, that were left so that when you pulled in, whether it was for lunch or just a break or to spend the night, you signed in your name. And back in 1990, the pre-digital days, that was a pretty important safety thing that if you went missing, at least they'd be able to tell you where to start looking by where you sign these registers. And over the years, the registers had grown into much more lavish productions. People wrote full diary entries into them. They gave shout outs to friends. Anyway, I followed these guys, and as I gained on them, I was reading their register entries, and they were just relentlessly upbeat. And, I was bug bitten, torn to pieces, missing home, missing air conditioning. And I remember thinking, my God, how can they be so obnoxiously happy? But, beyond that, I just got to know them. They revealed much about themselves in these entries, so that when we finally did catch up with each other, which was about a month and 5 days into my hike, I felt like I already knew them. And then we hiked together for 3 days, two nights, and got to know each other better. Really established, we got to know each other well enough that we had real chemistry before I pulled ahead.
7: So in a sense, you were reading their diaries as they were going along the trail, in a sense. So you got to know them before you ever met them.
8: I really did, yeah. And of course, that's once I passed them, then they got to read me. And I'd occasionally yell, send a shout out to them to say hi. And although I didn't know it at the time, they answered my shout outs a few times. Of course, there was very little chance I'd ever see those answers, but they did it anyway.
7: Yeah.
8: And as it turned out, I did get to see them for all the wrong reasons.
7: What happens to those diaries? Seem precious. Who changes them out? Where do they go? How are they kept? How are they stored? How are they filed?
8: Well, I don't know. That's a very good question, because there are a couple dozen clubs that maintain the trail and maintain these shelters, build the shelters, volunteer clubs, and often the volunteer clubs will keep these registers and keep them on file. They'll just collect them as they're filled up and keep them in a central location. But back in 1990, that was not yet a protocol. That, often if you were the last person to fill in a register, if the register didn't say, hey, return this book to so-and-so when it's filled, you could take it. And people did. And so finding these registers once they were filled could be a bit of a job.
7: Mm. And then so you found out, it must have been a shock for all of the people back in 1990 when this murder happened. It doesn't seem like it's a very unsafe place. Murders must never, this must have been a shock to the whole hiking community when something like this happened.
8: Oh my God. It was like a thunderclap. The trail has been finished since 1937. It's 2,200 miles long, runs from Maine to Georgia. And in the course of a typical year, 3 to 4 million people step on it. Now, the vast majority are day hikers. They have no expectation of sleeping in the woods for a night, let alone the 160 nights or so that it takes to through hike. But the numbers are huge. And since the trail's foundation, there have been 10 or 11 people who have met a violent death on the trail at the hands of another person, making it statistically one of the safest places in the world, probably, let alone the United States. It's a very safe place, and that really does amplify the effects of a crime like this.
7: Earl Swift is our guest. The new book, it just debuted. It's called Up on Cove Mountain, Adventure, Tragedy, and the quest for meaning on the

In Wisconsin, we know the value of a great home team. It's people who know the field, show up, and play for us. That's what you get with Wisconsin.

0: Appalachian Trail. Earl, as much as you write in this book, and it's beautifully written and getting some great reviews, you said you wanted to go back and sort of make sense of it all. And in some sense, the sense you make is that there is no rhyme or reason to some of these tragedies.
1: Yeah, I mean, I think that's we've been trained to look for a reason for everything. You know, you see bumper stickers all the time or hear people comment, everything happens for a reason. It's how we assuage the pain that someone's feeling after they lose a pet or a loved one or whatever. And, you know, I came away from the second hike not convinced that that's true at all. I don't think that everything happens for a reason. I think that our carefully ordered lives are affected by free radicals, for lack of a better term, you know, things that just happen without explanation, that luck really exists, bad and good. And, you know, when you look at what befell Molly and Jeff, they were probably the least likely candidates for that to happen of everyone who was on the trail hiking southbound that year. They were certainly much less likely to meet that kind of end than I was. I mean, these were very outdoor savvy people. They were deeply trained in handling themselves in the backcountry. They, in addition to that, had worked with troubled teenagers by taking them into the woods and kind of scaring them straight with nature. And so they were very well trained in diffusing tense situations as well. So they had a lot going for them, you know, even if they ran into trouble. Meanwhile, I was a pasty-skinned city slicker just stumbling around blindly and ignorant in the woods. And a new backpacker, really had very little experience, did not know what I was doing. And I was hiking alone. You know, they were hiking as a pair, which most people back then believed was pretty good insurance for keeping small problems small. And you lay out all the facts, and it could very easily have been me in that shelter instead of them. Could have been any other hiker. And it was just luck, bad luck that put them in that shelter that night.
0: The book is called Up on Cove Mountain, Earl Swift, the author. Were you worried at all that it is a very safe place, and you mentioned that, but bringing attention to this tragedy, that you would somehow bring some unfavorable press to the Appalachian Trail and scare people off what is otherwise a safe and wonderful adventure?
1: I don't think so. I think that if you read the book, it becomes amply clear that this was a glaring anomaly to what you can expect out there. I mean, the risks, this is not a risk-free pursuit by any means, and I don't think any adventure is, if it's truly an adventure. But the real risks a hiker faces have nothing to do with other people. They're ticks, number one, and falls, and weather-related events. I have come very close to death twice on the trail, and the perpetrators in those incidents were falling trees. So it's usually not people that'll get you. But anyone who goes onto the trail knows that there are certain dangers, and you know, you conduct yourself accordingly.
0: Yeah. Why is it easier to go, or why do more people go north to south? Why do people go more Georgia to Maine than Maine to Georgia?
1: I think that the weather is the driving force. If you start in Georgia, you're generally doing it in February, March, or April, and you're walking north with the spring. So it starts out mighty cold, especially in February. If you're in the Georgia mountains, they're high mountains. But as you go north, the spring's going north with you. And so you never really run into the blistering, you know, three digit temperatures, until you're way up. You're up in New York, maybe even, you know, into New England before summer comes on full. And, you end in the late summer, early fall. So the weather's good when you're up in the mountains of New Hampshire and Maine as well. Conversely, on the, you know, going the other way, you start late summer and you deal with, you start early summer, and often you have to carry winter gear in the early going, and then you go through the mid-Atlantic at the hottest point of the year, and you wind up down in Georgia in snow again. And so you have to swap out your gear twice in the course of the hike. So logistically, it's easier to go north. It also fits in with the academic calendar better. And a lot of hikers are college students or recent graduates. And, a lot of people like to hike with company. They don't like to be in the woods alone. They don't want a solitary experience. And if you're going to do that, well, everybody knows more people hike north, south to north. And so it kind of feeds on itself.
0: Earl Swift, our guest. Hold that thought. The book is called Up on Cove Mountain. Just debuted this week. John Grisham called it a hell of a book. That's Up on Cove Mountain, Adventure, Tragedy, and a Quest for Meaning on the Appalachian Trail. He did it once, and he's done it twice, and he's here to talk about it. And he's written about it and here to talk about it. America at Night, back in a moment.
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1: The book is called Up on Cove Mountain, Adventure, Tragedy, and the Quest for Meaning on the Appalachian Trail. Very lucky are you to meet someone who goes on one Appalachian Trail from beginning to end. Our guest has done it twice, 34 years apart, and has written a book called Up on Cove Mountain. Earl, take me through some of the differences between 1990 and when you did it recently. I suspect there are a lot of differences. Take me through some of them.
2: Well, I'm holding the biggest difference, and that is the smartphone I'm talking to you with. That all pretty much all of the major tectonic shifts in the thru-hiking experience or outdoors experiences anywhere can be traced to that one development. 2007 arrival of the smartphone changed everything. I'll give you an example. I mean, back in 1990, you used paper maps. You used guidebooks that weigh a bit. If you wanted to take pictures, you carried a point-and-shoot camera. And all of those things now are contained in the cell phone. If you wanted to make a phone call in 1990, you had to hitch. You'd get to a road crossing and hitchhike into the nearest town and use a payphone. If you wanted anything to eat, a pizza, say, you hitchhiked into town to a pizza parlor. Now you can use your cell phone to call ahead when you're nearing a road crossing. Say you're 2 miles out, you can call ahead to a pizza parlor in the nearest town and arrange to have them meet you at the trailhead when you get there in an hour. I mean, it's just, you know, that was science fiction in 1990. No one would, it was inconceivable that would ever be a possibility. You're constantly tethered to the grid now to a degree that you never were in 1990. And consequently, it's a much safer experience in some ways. You know, you're never incommunicado for long. And, at the same time, I'm kind of I feel bittersweet about it because you are tethered to the grid the whole time. One thing that phones have created is a little pocket economy around the trail's flanks. People who offer rides, for instance, shuttle drivers who offer rides from trailheads into towns, and they charge you for it. People who have turned their homes into B&Bs or hostels specifically aimed at hikers. You know, none of that would have been possible in 1990 because there was no way to make a reservation. There was no way to reach a shuttle driver. So you see far fewer people hitchhiking now than you used to, although I still do it.
1: Yeah.
2: And you see people sleeping between sheets a lot more than you did in the course of a 6-month through hike.
1: So you're telling me that you can DoorDash from the Appalachian Trail today?
2: You certainly can. Shocking though that may be, yes, you can.
1: There are
2: shelters close enough to trailheads that you could actually almost have it delivered right to your sleeping bag.
1: Doesn't that sort of take away the whole experience of one with nature and trying to find yourself?

0: yourself and rediscover who you are?
1: Well, for me it does, but I'm not quite as phone dependent as a lot of younger hikers I ran into. I debated whether to carry a phone at all on my hike. And when I hike, I generally keep it in airplane mode and use it just to take pictures. And then at night, I would send out a text. If I had service, I would shoot a text to my daughter and my girlfriend just to let them know I was alive. But that was pretty much the extent of my phone use. But there are some people who are as dependent on their phones out in the woods as they are living in the city. They never put them down. And consequently, they have to carry some gear to keep those phones charged. You know, and you've also got a whole another level of hiker who is actively vlogging or blogging as they go and have pretty big electronic setups that they're carrying as well, just so they can maintain connection with the internet.
0: But between 1990 and now, how many more people hike the Appalachian Trail?
1: I'm guessing 10 times as many, at least. It was a pretty unpopulated population. When I did it in 1990, there were 230 people who claimed to have finished the trail northbound that year, and just 8 of us who finished it southbound. Nowadays, you probably see 238 people start every day during the bubble down in Georgia. So it's just a completely different scale. And what ushered it in was eight years after I did my first hike, Bill Bryson published A Walk in the Woods. And that was the point of inflection for the popularity of thru hiking. That put thru hiking on the map. And there have been earlier impetuses for spikes in trail usage, but nothing that compares to the effects of A Walk in the Woods.
0: So we have Bill Bryson to blame for all this, is what you're saying.
1: or to credit, depending on how you want to look at it. He definitely put it front and center in the country's consciousness.
0: Yeah.
1: It was kind of this niche thing you did before he came along.
0: Yeah.
1: And now you see entire families hiking, attempting to
0: hike together. Earl Swift, our guest. The book is called Up on Cove Mountain. Let's go back to your first hike, which you then had to endure halfway through the news that this couple you met has died. A lot of people, you carried on and finished. Take me through your reasoning finishing after this, and take me through how the first run, you say, changed your life forever.
1: Well, I decided to keep hiking because an arrest was made, and it became it was pretty clear from the start that this was a one in a million kind of occurrence. A lot of the people who decided to drop off the trail, and they were almost all southbounders, because we were still left. We were only halfway through our hikes, whereas northbounders, many of them had already finished. A lot of the southbounders who dropped out immediately as soon as we heard that there was this trouble in Pennsylvania. I instead, with a group of other southbounders, and we were all in Shenandoah National Park when we heard about it. We holed up at a hostel just south of the park, just waiting to see whether an arrest would be made and whether it was safe to continue. And because we took that strategy, I think all of us who did that continued hiking. We were there long enough to see an arrest made. We were there long enough to get just a sufficient number of details that we could establish that we were safe continuing the hikes, that there was really no reason to quit, that this tragedy had been very specific, very carefully aimed at just one place on one night and at two people. So I continued, and because so many people left, my hike from that point south was extremely solitary. I mean, there were stretches where I ran into nobody for a couple of weeks at a time.
0: Mm.
1: And so that was a bit strange feeling.
0: Yeah.
1: Although I had the same feeling this last time too, because I did the first half in the winter and found that there weren't a lot of people out in sub-freezing temperatures.
0: How long does it go? How long did it take you from start to finish?
1: The first hike took 158 days, 5 months, 5 days. Second hike, because I broke it up

0: into pieces over the course of the year. I'm guessing it was closer to 7 months.
1: Yeah. When you're walking in the woods in solitary for a week at a time, where does your mind go? What do you end up talking about? What do you end up talking to yourself about? What do you realize about life?
0: Well, the second point you made, what do you end up talking to yourself about, is really the appropriate one here, because you don't, you know, if you're southbound, you just don't run into a lot of people, except when you run into the northbound bubble. And so for 2 weeks, you'll have this crowd going the other way. You just wind up, the interesting thing is that after a while, after you get into the rhythm of listening to your own breathing, and your breathing is coming at the same cadence as your footfalls, you kind of achieve this zen state. Your mind just empties out, and you don't think of really anything. Or things will suddenly appear to you that were never apparent before. You know, you will come up with answers that you don't even know, you know, the questions you don't even know to ask. And, it's one of the major appeals of hiking for me, is that I wind up physically tired after a hike, but mentally rejuvenated almost. It really is. It's a mind clearing exercise. It's got a lot in common with yoga there. There's
1: the physicality of it, obviously, walking every day. You're either walking 5 miles, 6 miles, 10 miles every day, but you're walking, and so it's physical, but it's also mental at the same time.
0: Oh, it's mostly mental, and it's not 5, 6, or 10 miles a day. It's 11, 14, 20. You wouldn't be able to finish a through hike if you were doing 5 or 6 miles a day. You have to pour it on, and you're carrying a load. You know, my pack weighed empty of food and water. It's called a base weight. Weighed about 26 pounds, which by 1990 standards was incredibly light. I'm talking about in 2024, that's what it weighed. You add 2 liters of water and 4 days worth of food, and I'm carrying 40 pounds. Now, that may not sound like much, but if you go to Walmart, next time you're in Walmart, go to the cat litter aisle and pick up a 40-pound box of cat litter. And imagine carrying that on your back up a 4,000-foot climb on a mountain. And it kind of brings into focus just how ridiculous this undertaking really is. 40 pounds is a lot of weight to carry. And, you just get the physicality is brutal. And one of the unforeseen aspects of a hike, I think, is what it does in terms of your appetite. Because you're burning 5,000 to 6,000 calories a day. And about 2 weeks into the hike, you start developing what's called hiker hunger. And it's ravenous. It's gluttonous. It is a bright fire that burns within you that has to be quenched. And you just eat everything that is placed in front of you and ask for more. And then, of course, at the end of your hike, you have the problem of having to dial down that hiker hunger. Otherwise, you pop like a popcorn kernel, you know.
1: In the book, Up on Cove Mountain, Adventure, Tragedy, and the Quest for Meaning on the Appalachian Trail, Earl Swift, our guest for a couple of more minutes. It was interesting how you mentioned it was harder then, but there are different, you mentioned easier because DoorDash or your phone or but in some ways it's harder today than it was back then or more difficult. Take me through some of those.
0: I don't know that it was harder either time when you get down to it. The trail itself hasn't changed. What of course, for me, what changed, I was more than twice as old as I was the first time. And if I were to offer any advice to folks, it would be, if you have the choice between hiking the AT at age 32 or at age 66, go with 32, because it damn near killed me the second time. it really isn't, what has changed and what is changing is, alongside the kind of conveniences that technology has brought, we've got a climate change issue that is presenting itself in such a way that you can see it happening on the trail. And it takes many forms, wildfires being one of them. I got chased by 5 wildfires this last hike. But the big thing is water. Water has disappeared from pieces of the trail, for all of the hiking season, or damn near all of it, to the point where we're coming up on a time, and it will not be long from now, when you will not be able to find any naturally occurring water in streams or springs at the height of the summer from, say, mid-Massachusetts, Great Barrington, that area, down to Southwest Virginia. A huge chunk of the middle, you know, the middle 800 miles of the trail is going bone dry every year. And that was probably the biggest challenge of this second hike, was the whole second half of my hike. That is the northern half, because I did it as a flip-flop this time. I started in the middle, hiked south, flipped up to the north, and then hiked back to the middle. Water was the big question mark.
1: So back in the day, you could fill up your water bottle with a fresh water stream, but now you can't do that.
0: Well, you still had to filter the water back then, because it would make you as sick as it would today. But right. But at least there was water in the stream. Now there's no water in it. It's just a gully that you encounter that's filled with dry leaves. It doesn't look like it ever had water in it. Mm-hmm. You know, that's the problem. It's not the quality of the water. It's the total absence thereof.
1: You mentioned earlier ticks. How bad of a tick problem is it? Because we're starting to hear more and more about ticks these days.
0: Sure, absolutely. Well, especially with alpha gal, you know, becoming a real scourge, especially here in the East. Ticks can overwinter now to a degree that they never could before. And not only are they attacking people, but they have done a terrible number on the moose population of New England, to the point that there are a couple of counties in Maine that were studied, and they found that 90% of newly born moose calves were not surviving their first years because they were bled dry by ticks. So it's Lyme disease is probably the number one health hazard for anybody through hiking, spending any serious time out on the trail now. But you've got other illnesses, tick-borne illnesses right behind it, and ticks are a real issue.
1: Yeah. The book is called Up on Cove Mountain, Adventure, Tragedy, and the Quest for Meaning on the Appalachian Trail. It just dropped. Earl Swift is the author. He did it once 34 years ago, and then he did it again, and he chronicled it in this book called Up on Cove Mountain. As I mentioned, John Grisham called it one heck of a book. Earl, last question for you. Were you able to put and to come to some type of understanding, or able to at least understand Molly and Jeff and their friendship, how brief it was and how it changed your life?
0: To some degree, yes, I think, and to others, not in any way that was satisfying or comforting. What happened to them, I don't think I'll ever be able to fully resolve. But these were two people who would have made a difference, and I think their loss hit me as hard as it did, in part because I recognized that just from our brief intersection out there. It was easy to see. They were remarkable people, and they didn't deserve the fate they got.
1: That's Earl Swift, and he's written the book Up on Cove Mountain. It was just released, and John Grisham called it a hell of a book. Adventure, Tragedy, and the Quest for Meaning on the Appalachian Trail, Up on Cove Mountain, Earl Swift. Earl, thank you very much for stopping by. Good luck on the book tour, and we hope to talk to you down the road.
0: Thank you so much. It's been a pleasure.
1: You got it. America at Night, back in a moment.
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6: Hey, I got some sad news for you. Story about the changing times. The Saturday Evening Post. That's right, the Saturday Evening Post, that famous magazine that published Jack London stories and, of course, Norman Rockwell art, has announced that it will no longer print their issues. Starting in January, they have announced that their 50,000 subscribers in the most recent issue will receive it only online. They blame rising production costs, declining ad revenue, and shifting reader habits. Their president of operations says they've been dealing with this for over a decade. We continued to hope it would turn around or life would get better. Now we're pretty sure it is not going to get any better. And so they are going to stop publishing the Saturday Evening Post. Get a little tinge of nostalgia. Some sad news there. All right, stay right there. We're going to do some open phones next hour. Phone calls

0: Text messages, plenty of phone calls. We'll take those as well as voicemails. America at Night. Our executive director is Alex Hinton. Our engineer behind the stick is Richard Good. I'm McGraw Millhaven. This is America at Night on Westwood One.
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21: From ABC News, I'm Dave Packer. The war with Iran intensifying, with the U.S. carrying out fresh strikes. President Trump Wednesday evening.
22: The leaders are gone. All of their technology is gone. Their weapons are largely gone. Other than that, they're doing quite well.
21: But here
22: their
21: at
22: economy
21: home
22: is totally shot.
21: Here at home, the war is keeping oil and gas prices elevated. ABC's Elizabeth Schulze says the U.S. is not getting a break from overall costs, including borrowing money.
23: This is concerning investors globally, because if it gets that much more expensive to borrow money, we're in a lot of debt as a country. That means it is also getting more expensive for the federal government to pay off its debt as those rates go up. And the people who own bonds, it's investors, it's other countries. It's, you know, this is a huge part, kind of foundation of the global economy.
21: A shooting in a Minneapolis apartment building leaving three people dead, including the suspected gunman. Officers are among those wounded by gunfire in that shootout with the suspect, Police Chief Bill Peterson.
24: I'm truly sickened by this level of violence. That feeling is tempered only by the courageous actions of the Minneapolis police officers who responded without hesitation.
21: Defense Secretary Pete Hegseth is facing growing criticism from Republicans after the resignation of Army Secretary Dan Driscoll and a string of firings. ABC's Louis Martinez.
25: There have been tensions going on for quite some time with Defense Secretary Pete Hegseth. As we've seen, Hegseth has intervened in the promotions of certain senior officers to the general officer level. Some of those promotions were stopped. We've also seen Hegseth be highly involved in the Army's senior ranks because he fired the Army's top general, General Randy George, back in April.
21: GOP Senator Tom Tillis slammed Hegseth as inept, accusing him of creating a leadership void in the top ranks. Day six of deliberations on tap for the Massachusetts jury in the Lindsey Clancy murder trial. For the second time, jurors told the judge they were deadlocky again, instructed them, keep trying. You're listening.
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27: From the WTMJ Breaking News Center, I'm Jen Gregg. A 99-year-old woman who waited hours for a police response following an attack on Milwaukee's South Side may never live independently again. The woman, identified only as Shirley, is out of the hospital but dealing with serious mobility issues after the incident at her home in late July. Attorney Chris McGillis.
28: We have to make sure
0: that our employees are trained, that they're properly staffed, that they're supervised. That is how we ensure this doesn't happen again.
27: 23-year-old Joseph Macias faces multiple charges in connection with the attack. Two call takers involved have resigned, while a dispatch operator is receiving additional training following the incident. A high-ranking staffer in Milwaukee's city attorney office resigns after missing a court date, a mistake which could cost the city $500,000.
1: Court documents show Deputy City Attorney Naomi Sanders resigned in lieu of termination Tuesday after missing a court appearance August 26th in a case involving property tax disputes between the city and SP Milwaukee Propco 1, which owns buildings in the Schlitz Park area. Sanders' absence led a judge to file a $500,000 default judgment, which the city is contesting. It's the second such lapse this year involving the city attorney's office after a now-resigned assistant missed a filing deadline, leading to a separate $800,000-plus judgment currently being fought over in court. Adam Roberts, WTMJ News.
27: And more disturbing details emerge in the case of a stalking suspect at the center of a skeletal remains investigation in Fond du Lac.
2: Detectives confirm that some of the skulls and bones found at Benjamin Larson's home are archaeological Native American remains, but others, including bones with soft tissue and a modern tooth filling, are much more recent. Larson tells investigators in a new criminal complaint that many of the items are family heirlooms or were purchased from the internet, but investigators say some of the bones were likely obtained illegally. Larson now faces felony charges for receiving stolen property and bail jumping, in addition to a stalking charge in Dane County. He's due back in Fond du Lac County Court on Friday. Jessica Gatso, WTMJ News.
27: In sports, the Brewers have another successful night at Wrigley. The crew took down the Cubs 9-5 last night. The final game in the series is tonight. Tune in for coverage starting at 5:40 p.m. here on WTMJ. Your WTMJ 5-day forecast. Tonight, mostly cloudy and muggy, a low of 73. Thursday, mostly cloudy, muggy with storms in the afternoon and evening. Some could be strong, a high of 83. Friday, early chance of storms, hot and humid, a high of 81. Saturday, mostly cloudy, a slight chance of rain, a high of 80. And Sunday, partly cloudy, a slight chance of rain again, a high of 80. I'm Jen Gregg, WTMJ News.

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2: 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Here's your host, McGraw-Milhaven.

And we are off and running. Phone numbers are as follows. 1-844-2-McGraw. 1-844-262-4729. We got phone calls. We got text messages. Let's get to the news of the evening. The Trump administration has begun an intensive week-long hunt for non-citizens among the nation's registered voters. Hundreds of federal agents from the Department of Homeland Security have been assigned to the task, including some were removed from their normal duties investigating human trafficking and terrorism. The agents are scouring voter rolls managed by states and seeking out information about individual voters using their dates of birth and their partial Social Security numbers. In some cases, investigators are effectively posing as individual voters to gather information on public websites run by the states. They're trying to find non-citizens who are on the voter rolls. Decades of evidence suggest that non-citizen voting is very rare, and the Trump administration is going to the ends of the earth to prove that to be true. So you've got that going on. A 50-state blitz to find elusive non-citizens. A federal judge today ruled that Google does not have to break up its advertising technology business. Instead, the judge said Google could address its illegal monopoly over the industry by making changes.

having a mid-cycle convention in Dallas. They're calling it a rally like none other. That is true. Apparently, many Republicans in the House and the Senate are skipping the event. First of all, they're charging them $25,000 to attend. That's one. And two, many of them don't necessarily want to be campaigning with Donald Trump. And so many Republicans are taking a flyer and not going to the rally. It's next Wednesday and Thursday. Somebody didn't look at their calendar. That's the kickoff to the NFL season. So probably another reason why people don't want to go. Let's see here. Ed Markey, he wins. 80 years old, the primary in Massachusetts. And, you know, these 80-year-olds, they don't want to get off the stage. And Democratic voters in Massachusetts want him to stay right where he is. So there you go. The next time you see an influencer on social media talking politics, there could be a very good chance they are getting paid for that. Yes, influencers are getting paid to promote the political person who's behind the money. So that's why you don't believe anything you see on social media. Nothing. We mentioned this earlier, but the Lindsey Clancy murder trial continues. They have been unable to reach a verdict. And a lot of people on the text line are, the opinions are wide and varied on the text line. The judge pushed them to the brink of a deadlock, said, go home, think it over, maybe rethink your position and come back tomorrow. So this thing is teetering on the edge of a mistrial. From the text line, Clifton Park, New York says, sorry, she was way too methodical. Sorry for being a pest. You are the best out there, kiddo. Bob in West Virginia says, this woman should have told her grandparents, relatives, or trusted a friend to take her kids from her temporarily until she felt normal again. Because the sanctity of human life, she should be put to death. Three deaths have occurred. And remember, everyone else who's been affected by these murders. That's Bob in West Virginia. Well, apparently she did. She tried to call some hotlines. She tried to call some of the self-help lines. She did go to the doctors. They over-medicated her. The system failed her. They for whatever reason, the story is that she called the hotlines and she wasn't in proper danger at the time. People said that she went to her doctors. The doctors prescribed her all sorts of medications combined with other medications. And so she tried to reach out. But the system sounds like, again, I wasn't in the room where the trial went on, but from reports and some of the people we had on, it sounds like she was calling, begging for help, and that the system wasn't there for her. Let's see here. I believe the woman who killed the three precious little souls knew exactly what she was doing. It was too well thought out to be accidental. All right, there you go. That's all those. Let me get back to the news. The U.S. and Iran continues to exchange the fight, killing military personnel and civilians in Iran, including four people at a wedding. The Black Sea, listen to this story. This is kind of interesting. Strikes on ports and vessels by both Russia and Ukraine in the Black Sea have left farmers with a bumper harvest in Ukraine facing ruin. So the farmers have a bumper, after all that, they have a bumper crop. And now because of strikes by Russia and Ukraine, the ports of the Black Sea, that could cause financial ruin for the Ukrainian farmers. They can't get the food to market, and that could cause another widespread food shock, which is the last thing the world economy needs. Chevron announced that they are going to invest $7 billion, more than double its production in Venezuela. Kennedy Center began removing a major outdoor sculpture called Blue. It was targeted following President Trump's takeover of the center. And we mentioned the Saturday Evening Post is no longer going to

0: print after 205 years. The Saturday Evening Post will no longer print. I got to be honest with you. I didn't know they were still printing. To be honest with you, I would have loved to. If I would have known that the Saturday Evening Post was still available in print, I would have signed up for it. They got great literature, great stories. And of course, the home of Norman Rockwell. I mean, right? How amazing would have been to sit down every week and read the Saturday Evening Post. It'll still be online, but it'll no longer be sent via the mail, which is a tragedy. There's a critical story about Kickapoos. There's a baby boom among Kickapoos, the flightless parrot. It has resulted in a number of Kickapoos this year. Go figure. And finally, I love me a good kicker. Lawmakers in California have passed a bill that was first originally suggested and then lobbied by none other than auto enthusiast, a man named Jay Leno. I believe that is the same Jay Leno that may or may not have hosted the Tonight Show for all those years. Lawmakers passed this bill championed by auto enthusiast Jay Leno that will exempt classic cars from the state's stringent emissions rules. Way to go, Jay Leno. I think that rule should be in a lot of places. How many old time cars are there? And, you know, give these people a break while they're driving around in an old, you know, whatever it is. So Jay Leno getting into the political realm of things. All right. That's the news rundown. Here's what we're going to do. 1-844-2-McGraw, 1-844-262-4729. We'll take a break. We'll come back. We got some phone calls. We love first time phone callers. Love first time phone callers. We always bump them up to the front. So if you're listening or you've been listening and you want to call, you have a question, you have a comment, you have a guest idea, something I could do better, something that really annoys you about me, which can't be anything. I'm kidding. 1-844-2-McGraw, 1-844-262-4729. America at Night, back in a moment.
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9: Hey, McGraw. Man, I love your show, but I got to tell you something. This thing really ticks me off about these voters. Trump going after these illegal immigrant voters. We can't even get American citizens to vote, let alone illegal immigrants. You think people are coming across the border risking their lives just so they can vote for AOC or some other Democrat? This is just incredibly stupid. It is BS, and it's ticking me off.
8: Well, apparently. Well, relax. Take a deep breath there, Tom. Double-checking the voter rolls is not that big of a deal. I suspect they're not going to find too many undocumented workers or non-citizens who are actually on these polls. So what's the big deal? I mean, you know, so they find one or two. It's not like it's certainly not the end of the world. And maybe they might catch a New Jersey situation where somebody put the wrong poll in the wrong file in the wrong disk, and they can catch a couple people who are registered.
9: Well, have you been paying attention to the news? They're doing everything they can to repress voter turnout. They're doing everything they can to take away people's right to vote. They just shut down how many polling places in Texas? I mean, this is ridiculous. Let the people vote, and illegal immigrants aren't voting. But even if they are, they're not voting in such numbers that it affects any election. I mean, just have some common sense about this.
8: Well, hold on a second. You mentioned Texas. You're in Omaha. Isn't it true in Omaha that some rural counties only vote by mail, and if you somehow mess with the

0: mail-in ballots, they could wipe out whole counties in the state of Nebraska?
1: That's right. Yeah, you said it was in Omaha, but no, it's in the state of Nebraska. There's a number of counties that only they don't have any actual polling places because, you know, there's not a lot of people for miles and miles around, so they mailed in their ballots. I mean, it's the whole what was it? Chris Kobach, I believe the guy's name was, a conservative out of Kansas. When Trump was first elected, Trump appointed him to do a big investigation into illegal immigrants voting. And he wanted to. Oh, Chris Kobach wanted to. They wanted to just, uncover this, all this deep dirt. And he just couldn't. He gave up and went home, went back to Kansas.
0: How about the cyber ninjas in Arizona? They wanted to recount to show that President Trump had won the state of Arizona in, the 2020 elections. And it turns out that they recounted and Biden ended up winning by like 12 more votes or something.
1: I know. That's just it. Time and time and time and time again, they try this. And time and time and time and time again, it's proven that it's not that big a deal.
0: Tom, take a deep breath. We'll get through this together, my friend.
1: Oh, by the way, while on hold there, I heard the ad for Newsmax television, and I got to tell you, I love that Rob Carson. Do you ever watch Rob Carson?
0: I know Rob Carson. Rob Carson is a friend of mine. Tom, you are no Rob Carson.
1: I don't want to be Rob Carson.
0: Ladies and gentlemen, that is Tom.
1: I want to be able to vote without being oppressed.
0: That is Tom, and clearly he got into the sherry tonight. Tom, thanks for the phone call. Get home safe. Well, I need every listener I can get. 1-844-2-McGraw, 1-844-262-4729. Rob Carson reference here on America at Night. Catherine in Vancouver, welcome to the show.
2: Hey.
0: Hi.
2: You were talking about fake stuff the other night, right? Like fake videos and we online, and we don't know what's real and what's not.
0: Yes.
2: Okay. We're creatures, okay, of fakeness. We go around fake eyelashes, fake mustaches. Wigs are even fake. But where I draw the line is I got this pizza last year, and I totally wigged out in my car. I was eating my car. And they had fake cheese on it.
0: Fake
2: I
0: cheese?
2: I can't believe it.
0: You mean like hold on a second. You mean like cheese food?
2: Fake cheese on
0: well,
2: my
0: hold on
2: pizza.
0: A second. I know. But like American cheese, right? You have American cheese, which is real cheese. But then you have something called cheese food, which is in the individual wrappers, which I always thought really wasn't real cheese.
2: Well, it's plastic. Is that what you're talking
0: well,
2: about?
0: Well, you got to take the plastic off the slice.
2: No, I'm talking about the pizza that's in the box. You come from the
0: I've never heard of fake cheese. What kind of fake cheese was it?
2: It was gross. It was so gross. It was. I guess it was supposed to be mozzarella. It was awful.
0: Yeah. I don't know. I've never heard of fake cheese. I would not wait. Really? Because I have a philosophy about pizza. Catherine, thanks for the phone call. Appreciate it. I have a philosophy of pizza, and that is there's no such thing as bad pizza. There's varying degrees of good pizza, but there's no such thing as bad pizza. You ever drive across the country and you're in Enid, Oklahoma, and you stop off to get gas and you're in the gas station and they've got that pizza that's been there for 6-7 hours under the heat lamp and you're hungry and it's 3 o'clock in the morning. You're like, all right, I'll get it. And you eat it. And then someone asks you, how was the pizza? You're like, it was all right. Right. It's pizza. There's no bad pizza ever. I've never had a bad piece of pizza. I've had varying degrees of good pizza, but I've never had bad pizza. I've never eaten a slice of pizza and said, oh, this is terrible. Never in my life. I've done it with every other food imaginable, but not pizza. Now, I'm going back and talk about cheese food because the little one asked me to make her a grilled cheese sandwich. And I've been making the grilled cheese sandwich with real cheese. And I got to tell you, it doesn't melt as good. I can't get the cheese to melt enough before the bread burns. So I went and got cheese food, which is the individual wrapper cheese, that actually worked better. I hate to say it, but it worked better. 1-844-42-McGraw, 1-844-262-4729. More phone calls for you now. Speaking of fake, that guy Tom in Omaha, he sounded fake. I wonder if he was AI generated. America at Night, stay right there. Back in a moment.
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9: All right, let's get, let's see here. I listen every night. I'm a retired child abuse counselor. Stay with us. You are awesome. Thank you very much, New York. No longer banned, Scott checks in. There is no bad karma. Trump may disenfranchise MAGA voters. Yeah, there's a lot of rumors going around like that. Try not to burn your grilled cheese sandwich. Food, put a lid on it and lower the temperature. Interesting. Your review, your pizza review is awful. Pizza out of New York or New Jersey, New Haven rules. That is, let's see here. Try Dorenzo. Try Dorenzo of Trenton, master of Jersey City, New Jersey. You must be connected for that particular cheese. It's no joke. I didn't say New York style was bad. I just said if you're traveling in Enid, Oklahoma at 3 o'clock in the morning and that's your only slice of pizza, yeah, it's all right. I didn't say I would prefer a New York style over the heated pizza at the Enid, Oklahoma truck stop. But my point was there's no such thing as bad pizza. Let's see here. St. Louis, Missouri checks in. You do have good guests. Thank you very much. We work hard at that. Let's go to the phones here. We got Eric in Bellingham, Washington. Eric, welcome to America at Night.
10: Hey, McGraw. Your grilled cheese sandwich where you're burning the bread?
9: Yes.
10: You just got your stove too hot. You got to turn it down a little bit and maybe turn your sandwich over once or twice extra.
9: Do you use butter or do you use mayonnaise?
10: I use butter. I've tried all kinds of different stuff, and I always keep going back to butter.
9: Yeah,
10: sourdough bread. Seattle, you got to have Seattle sourdough because there's lots of variations of sourdough bread.
9: Yes,
10: like everything else, but
9: yeah,
10: sourdough.
9: Well, forgive me. I might have to cheat on Seattle sourdough bread. It's hard to get in Missouri, but sourdough bread, butter. And lower the temperature. Okay, what about the real cheese versus the cheese food?
10: I do real cheese, and I like to. You probably won't get that out there either. Tillamook cheddar.
9: Yeah.
10: So you just plain old cheddar. You got to find real cheese.
9: So go with some cheddar. My father didn't give me a lot of advice, but he did tell me that no matter what you do, always get the sharpest cheddar humanly possible.
10: Yeah, that's nothing wrong with that.
9: Yeah, I actually tend to agree with him because I've had mild cheddar or not sharp cheddar. I don't really know the difference. I don't know what that means, sharp cheddar versus regular cheddar. But regular cheddar is nowhere near as good as extra sharp cheddar.
10: Well, cheddar is like everything else, too, or cheese is like every cheddar cheese. It's not all the same.
9: Yeah, no,
10: one
9: yeah.
10: Brand so, and next, it can yeah, vary a lot.
9: Yeah, valid
10: like
9: point. Yeah,
10: might not be any bad pizza, but or bad cheese, but some cheeses are better than other cheeses.
9: Eric in Bellingham, Washington. Good stuff. Thanks for checking in, my friend.
10: Take care.
9: Bye. Good advice. I'll do that. I'll lower the temp. I'll use butter. I have used mayonnaise before. I go back and forth, but I usually make it out of rye bread only because I have rye in the house and the pumpernickel and rye bread. The swirl pumpernickel gets a bad rap. Pumpernickel is good bread. You know what else gets a bad rap? Olive loaf. Oh, man, I love me a good olive loaf sandwich.

0: And if you don't know what it is, it's bologna with olives in the middle of the bologna. Give me a good olive loaf sandwich, and I am olive loaf on pumpernickel. Throw a little mayonnaise on there. You're living the high life right there. 1-844-2-McGraw, 1-844-262-4729. Dave in San Francisco, welcome to America at Night.
1: Oh, thanks, McGraw. Yeah, I'm out here, you know, we've got so many restaurants and Epicureans that olive loaf, you probably find it at almost every grocery store and even corner store. So, yeah, people appreciate good food out here.
0: All right,
1: when
0: good.
1: I moved here, I think we had 20,000 restaurants, individual restaurants, not chains. And, you know, we'd get like 2 million tourists a year, so we needed a bunch of restaurants. But, boy, I'll tell you, you could get something of everything, and it's great. Hey, you know, I don't know if you caught the thing about the big ice slide up there in the Himalayas.
0: Yeah.
1: I was watching a piece about it today. You know how if it rains, the water goes down into the cracks, and if the sleet is sleet instead of rain, the sleet's going to go down into the cracks. And the glacier that was up there on the top was in there in just that way. And so all the sleet was like the anchor, the root, you know, for the glacier sitting on top of a mountain. And this report today was saying that the ambient air in the world has gotten warm enough that root, those little cracks in the earth, were finally warming up and turning to water, and then that glacier slid off.
0: Yeah, they were like anchors. They were like anchors holding the glacier in. Yeah. Yeah, that's about right. Yeah, that makes sense.
1: Follicles, yeah, in your hair, you got follicles keeping it from sliding off your head, right?
0: Yeah.
1: So, but the thing is, it's made out of ice. And so as the earth is getting warmer and warmer, and remembering that there's a fella in the White House that doesn't believe in global warming, but that that was the cause. And that, you know, they can't say which happened first. Did the ice melt totally and it slid off? Or did the cracks widen out and crack apart and drop it? But it's either way, it had to do with the water expanding and the roots disappearing. And so, I told the screener I was interested in this year's election, right? Now, if we know that the glaciers of the world are going to fall apart, and what's even more profound, Greenland is almost entirely a glacier. And when that baby gets too warm and slides off, the oceans are going to rise bunch of feet, and there's going to be a lot of sloshing. So there's going to be a lot of tidal waves. And so we've got an election coming up with a guy who not only doesn't believe that global warming is happening, but he's sending in Halliburton to plant drilling supplies in Greenland.
0: David,
1: I don't know if you caught it, but...
0: David, thanks for the phone call. Appreciate it. A couple things. They don't call it global warming anymore. They call it climate change. That's one, because the climate is changing. It's getting colder in other parts. It's getting warmer in other parts. It's getting warmer where it was colder. It's getting warmer where it was warm. The ocean temperatures are changing. The fish are going swimming in different parts of the ocean because of whatever. Birds are changing migration patterns because of the snow and the fall and everything else. It's Labor Day week, right? Labor Day is late this week, this year, and the Midwest is going through a brutal heat dome. I mean, it is bad news. It's like it's 40 below outside. I went outside to put the garbage can out, and I come back. I was like, and I don't know if you're in air conditioning all day, and then you go outside, it's like 10 times worse. So I don't know what's going on. I mean, you just can't go outside. It's so ridiculously hot. But they call it climate change. And I don't think anybody can deny that the Earth is getting warmer. That's just a fact, that the Earth is getting warmer. And the ocean temperatures are getting warmer. And the glaciers are melting. And the permafrost is melting. I don't think anyone is denying. You can't deny it. I mean, those are just facts. You look at a picture from 20 years ago, you look at a picture today, and you see the receding temperatures.

0: ice in the glaciers and everything. The argument is it man-made? Is it the burning of fossil fuels? And there are some people who say no, and there are some people who say yes. There are a lot of scientists who say it's the burning of fossil fuel and the carbon in the atmosphere. And there are others who said it's just Earth being Earth and that man does not affect anything on the Earth's when it comes to weather. So the argument isn't if it's getting warm or not. It is. The argument is, or the debate is, that a whole lot of scientists say it's caused by humans and burning of fossil fuels and things like that. Others point to a couple of scientists along the way point to the fact that it's not man-made. So that's the argument there. Just to sort of cover the spectrum for you. Let's go to Joe in Connecticut. Joe, you are on America at Night.
1: Just heard the triangle between you and Tony in Montreal and Chantel, his date. Boy, are you shrewd and brave to put them on. Wow.
0: Emo Phillips, ladies and gentlemen, here on America at Night. Tony claims it wasn't a date. I was going to pay for the other date. I was going to if they had a love connection, I was going to pay for the next date. The audience picked Chantel, but he claims it's not a date. They're just friends. I don't know if she knew that, but he's claiming they're just friends. Plot thickens. Doug in Sheboygan, you're on America at Night.
2: Really enjoyed the Daryl Strawberry interview last night. That team reminded me of the 1982 Brewers of the cast of characters they had on it. They had Mookie, Keith Hernandez, Gary Carter, Howie Johnson, Ray Knight. And the Brewers, of course, had Robin Young, Paul Alator, Gorman Thomas, the great Raleigh Fingers. So just a great cast of characters. They were a pretty favorite team here in Wisconsin, too. The mess were in my dorm that night. The place went absolutely crazy when that ball went underneath Bill Buckner's glove. The Mets won. Never forget it.
0: Yeah, you talk about the Brewers. I think, wasn't that the Harvey Wallbangers, right? Wasn't that Harvey Kuhn and the Harvey Wallbangers? I remember exactly where I was that night, Game 6, 1986. I was in Lincoln, Nebraska, and we were watching the game, and everybody wanted to go out. And I said, I gotta watch. It's gonna be too painful, but I gotta watch the end of this. I gotta watch. It's painful and it's breaking my heart, but I'm there till the bitter end. I gotta watch it. And at the time, I was roommates with somebody who was a huge Boston Red Sox fan. He was at home watching it in the dorm. And I was out at a buddy's house. And one out, two outs, one out. Come on, come on, come on. Let's go. No. Let me just watch and see the end. Two outs. Come on, come on, come on. The game's over. No. I gotta watch the end. And then one hit, two hits. Mitchell gets the hit. And they score one run. Then they score two runs and they're tied. And Ray Knight's at second base. Mookie's up. The ball goes through Buckner's legs. Ray Knight comes around to score and the Mets win it. And pandemonium. I get home. So we go out and I'm dumbfounded. We get out and we go home, whatever time it was. And my dorm room had been destroyed. It looked like somebody had ransacked the dorm room. And I see some like crumpled up paper on my desk, and I open it up, and it was my roommate who had wrote on this piece of paper, "World Champion Boston Red," and then nothing. And he was clearly writing it as the Red Sox were winning the game, And then as soon as they lost, he crumpled it up and threw it away and threw it on my desk and ended up having a bit of an issue with the dorm room. So, yeah, that was a night I'll never forget. That is for sure. America at Night, back in a moment.
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0: 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That's 844-262-4729.
1: Seems like we got a lot of cheese, grilled cheese experts out there. Let's see here. Emo Phillips is hysterical. Thank you very much. You wait. Tomorrow I'll call in with my pumpernickel grilled cheese French toast recipe. Yes, it is one sandwich to die for. Pumpernickel grilled cheese French toast recipe. Missouri checks in. 636 checks in. Shred the real cheese. Now, that's an interesting take. You shred the cheese. So you'd usually use cheddar, right? And you shred the cheese. Probably easier to melt that way. Here's another one from Texas who chimes in. Use a panini grill for your grilled cheese, and you'll never go back to flipping in the skillet again. You know, I got to agree with Texas right there. I had a panini maker. I don't know. I didn't use it very often. But the few times I did use it, man, a pressed grilled cheese sandwich could be the way to go on this. Yeah. When it's all said and done, that could be a real game changer. So you got to use sharp cheddar, sourdough. That's a new one, and then a panini. You know, with that being said, the New York Times has a great food section, and I came across I can't tell you how many recipes I use for the New York Times recipe section. And they have chickens to die for, but they've got a recipe for something called no need bread. Not that I need any more bread, but not need, NEED KNEAD, no need bread. And I made it this weekend, and it can't be any easier. The only problem is that you have to wait 24 hours for the bread to rise. But I made it this weekend, and the little one and mom just could not. They were eating. They had dinner. It was Saturday night, Sunday night. And all they wanted for dinner was the bread and butter. It's pretty good. Check it out. No Need Bread from New York Times food section. We're done. We're back tomorrow. Have a great night. Thanks for putting up with me. American Night. We'll see you tomorrow night.

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5: From ABC News, I'm Dave Packer. A deadly shooting Wednesday afternoon at a residential building in downtown Minneapolis. Police Chief Bill Peterson.
6: Officers entered the high-rise apartment building. Inside, officers encountered victims and heard additional gunfire. Officers followed the sound of the gunfire to an upper floor of the building. On that floor, officers encountered a haze that significantly limited their visibility. Officers exchanged gunfire with the suspect.
5: That shooting leaving three people dead, including the suspected gunman. President Trump predicting again that the six-month-old war with Iran will end soon. Meanwhile, one chapter of the conflict is ending.
7: The USS Lincoln, the gleaming aircraft carrier which set off from San Diego 286 days ago, docking in Thailand, covered in rust after a record-setting deployment in support of the U.S. blockade of Iran. 5,000 American sailors finally setting foot on dry land. Shakira Fairfax of New Jersey traveled to Thailand to greet her daughter, Jada.
8: It was an uncertain time. It was a scary time. It was difficult. It was definitely difficult.
7: President Trump had publicly brushed off concerns about how long these American sailors were at sea.
5: ABC's Mary Bruce. The judge in the Lindsey Clancy trial has sent the jurors home after a fifth day of deliberations. ABC's Aaron Katursky.
9: The jury did not ask for anything. No evidence. No testimony. No clarification about the law. They seem to have what they need to decide. They have. They're just split.
5: Clancy admits to killing her three children. The jury is weighing whether she should be held criminally responsible. New Jersey has filed a petition asking the U.S. Supreme Court to shut down prediction markets like Kalshi and Poly Market in the state. Now, prediction market companies argue that they are not in the gambling business, but the commodities futures business. You're listening to ABC News.
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12: 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A 99-year-old woman who waited hours for a police response following an attack on Milwaukee's South Side may never live independently again. The woman, identified only as Shirley, is out of the hospital, but

0: dealing with serious mobility issues after the incident at her home in late July. Attorney Chris McGillis.
1: We have to make sure that our employees are trained, that they're properly staffed, that they're supervised. That is how we ensure this doesn't happen again.
0: 23-year-old Joseph Macias faces multiple charges in connection with the attack. Two call takers involved have resigned, while a dispatch operator is receiving additional training following the incident. A high-ranking staffer in Milwaukee's city attorney office resigns after missing a court date, a mistake which could cost the city $500,000.
2: Court documents show Deputy City Attorney Naomi Sanders resigned in lieu of termination Tuesday after missing a court appearance August 26th in a case involving property tax disputes between the city and SP Milwaukee Propco 1, which owns buildings in the Schlitz Park area. Sanders' absence led a judge to file a $500,000 default judgment, which the city is contesting. It's the second such lapse this year involving the city attorney's office after a now-resigned assistant missed a filing deadline, leading to a separate $800,000-plus judgment currently being fought over in court. Adam Roberts, WTMJ News.
0: And more disturbing details emerge in the case of a stalking suspect at the center of a skeletal remains investigation in Fond du Lac.
3: Detectives confirm that some of the skulls and bones found at Benjamin Larson's home are archaeological Native American remains, but others, including bones with soft tissue and a modern tooth filling, are much more recent. Larson tells investigators in a new criminal complaint that many of the items are family heirlooms or were purchased from the internet, but investigators say some of the bones were likely obtained illegally. Larson now faces felony charges for receiving stolen property and bail jumping, in addition to a stalking charge in Dane County. He's due back in Fond du Lac County Court on Friday. Jessica Gatso, WTMJ News.
0: In sports, the Brewers have another successful night at Wrigley. The crew took down the Cubs 9-5 last night. The final game in the series is tonight. Tune in for coverage starting at 5:40 p.m. here on WTMJ. Your WTMJ 5-day forecast. Tonight, mostly cloudy and muggy, a low of 73. Thursday, mostly cloudy, muggy, with storms in the afternoon and evening. Some could be strong, a high of 83. Friday, early chance of storms, hot and humid, a high of 81. Saturday, mostly cloudy, a slight chance of rain, a high of 80. And Sunday, partly cloudy, a slight chance of rain again, a high of 80. I'm Jen Gregg, WTMJ News.
4: This is Lee Habib, and this is Our American Stories, the show where America is the star and the American people. Coming to you from the city where the West begins, Fort Worth, Texas. Up next, the story of a small-town Iowa kid who became, against all odds, one of the Jackie Robinsons of opera, even though he freely admits it was Leontine Price, not him, who was the first to break the color barrier in the art. But that's even more incredible, considering she told him before his first performance at the Metropolitan Opera, quote, "It will be more difficult for you as a black man than it was for me as a black woman." Let's get into the story.
5: My name is Simon Estes, and I was born in a little town in Iowa called Centerville. It was a coal mining town. And I grew up in poverty in a little house that was 27 feet by 25 feet. I said feet. Can you imagine how small that was? 27 feet by 25 feet. We had no running water, no electricity. And at nighttime when it got dark, it was just dark. My mother was a great mother. My father couldn't read or write. His parents were both slaves, and he was taken out of school in the third reader. In the colored schools back in those days, they didn't call them grades like first, second, third, etc. They called them first, second, reader. I don't think my father ever brought home a check more than $18, and he was working 12 hours a day. When he came to Centerville, he worked in the coal mines, and there's a lot of dust down in those coal mines, and in those years, people didn't realize to wear a mask. Whoever worked in the coal mine, those people died between 50 and 60 years of age with black lung because they inhaled all this black dust. My father had it so badly when he would come home, he couldn't talk. He was wheezing like someone having an asthma attack. He had to stop working because he had asthma. And as I say, we were extremely

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1: Maybe milk. And we very seldom had a lot of meat because we couldn't afford it. Centerville was very racist in those days. Colored people couldn't do a lot of things that the white people. We weren't allowed to sit downstairs in movie theaters with white people. Most of the restaurants, we couldn't eat in them. We couldn't swim in the swimming pool till finally they would let us swim on Saturday from 9 o'clock to 11 o'clock. And then the colored people had to get out of the pool and they put more disinfectant in the water. My mother never did learn how to swim, and she died when she was almost 95. She always regretted that she never learned to swim. I remember a kid, his name was Kenneth, and he was very light-skinned, and he got a job packing people's grocery bags, you know, and he stole a candy bar. Now, this is a real true story. He stole the candy bar. But they saw him, and what did they do? They didn't tell his parents. They called the police. Now, he was 16 years old. They put him in jail, and when they had a court date, obviously he was guilty, they put him in the Fort Madison prison. That is the federal prison. So he was put in at 16 years of age for having stolen a candy bar. If a white boy had done that, they probably would have told his parents, called him, hey, your son stole a candy bar. But can you imagine they put him in the federal prison until he was 21 years old? I mentioned that because that was one of the saddest stories that we had in Centerville. That's the way it was. But what really helped me, and I would say my sisters too, was our faith. If it had not been for the Bible, maybe I wouldn't have been as successful because perhaps I would have been bitter. Some black people, colored people, obviously were frustrated. But our parents taught my three older sisters and me never to hate white people, just to pray for them. And my mother taught my sisters and me humility. Well, when you're very, very poor, usually you're humble in life. But we all went to church. The white people went to the First Baptist and the colored people went to the Second Baptist Church. And the ministers preached for a long time. They were very emotional. Of course, the ministers, as you probably know, in those Second Baptist churches, they'd be yelling, hallelujah, thank you, Jesus, and everything. But that was very important in our development as human beings. Because when we go into churches, obviously, there was no discrimination because we were all colored people. And the church services would last a long time, but music was vitally important. There was a choir, and my mother, she played the piano in the church and directed the church choir. She had this great voice that I inherited from her. God gave it to her, and she gave it to me. Anyhow, I wanted to be a singer. When I was in junior high school, they invited me to sing over in a high school choir. In my high school class, I was the only colored person. We had 125 graduates, and that had never been done before, but I was the first soprano, so my voice was really high. And this teacher, his name was Don Gunderson, he was a high school choral director, and I asked him, I said, you think I could ever earn a living singing? He said, yes, you could. Well, I was thinking of popular singers, Perry Como, Bing Crosby, Frank Sinatra, Nat King Cole, you know, when I fall in love, this type of music I sang then. That was something that I could do. I didn't think about classical music or opera. In my senior year, I went to choir rehearsal and I hardly had any voice. And the choral director couldn't figure out what's wrong because here I was 18 years old, still singing first soprano with the girls. So he sent me to a doctor. Dr. Brummett was his name. He put that little wooden stick and pushed my tongue down and looked in my throat. He never even saw my vocal cords, I assure you. But he said, you know, I just think your voice is changing. And he was right. My puberty came rather late. I thought, well, I'm not going to be a singer.
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0: 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We'd love to hear them and put them on the air. Our audience loves them too.
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0: And we return to Our American Stories and with Simon Estes. When we last left off, Simon was telling us how he thought his singing career was over before it even began. He sang soprano well into his senior year of high school, and now his voice was changing and he was heading off to college. It was time for a change of plans, or so he thought. Let's get back to the story. Here again is Simon.
27: I decided I wanted to be a doctor, so I went in pre-med. But then I wanted to sing in the choir, and I didn't realize that the choral director was a racist, to be quite blunt about it. He said, oh, no, your voice isn't good enough. And I said, oh, well, you're the head of the voice department. Could I take voice lessons with you? He said, no, you have no talent. I wouldn't waste my time with you. Being colored, he didn't think I could do Bach, Brahms, Beethoven, classical composers. He said, however, there's a young teacher coming here this fall. Now, this was 1957. And he said, maybe he'll take you. He did. His name was Charles Kellis. He was a Greek man. Kyriakos was his Greek name. And he heard me singing. And he said, you know, you have a voice to sing opera. And I said, what is opera? In Centerville, obviously, we didn't have an orchestra. We only had choral music. All the churches had a choir usually, and the only instrument, generally speaking, would be a piano. So I had not had exposure to classical music until Mr. Keller played some recordings, those big 33 and a third plastic records. He played some opera singers so I could hear their voices and that style of music. And then he wanted me to hear just pure orchestral music. So he played Rimsky-Korsakov's Scheherazade, a Russian composer. And after I heard it, I said to him, Mr. Kellis, I really like that stuff. I just called it stuff. And he said, well, Simone, he always called me Simone. You had this voice. And so, I mean, really, I had never heard that kind of music. And I loved it the moment I heard it. What I've often said, it was dormant inside of me, or latent, whatever word you use. And of course, it was enhanced when I went to Juilliard. He sent me to Juilliard School of Music, but I was very naive. I didn't know the really importance. It's the greatest musical conservatory or college in the entire world. Everybody wants to get into Juilliard. Right today, they only have an enrollment of about 830 students. Anyhow, the shock was probably more, I was more excited about seeing those skyscrapers than I was going to Juilliard. I was so happy that I got a window seat so I could look out, and my neck, I don't know if I was on the right side or the left side of the plane, but it was probably stiff by the time I got to New York, because I just kept looking out at the clouds and the buildings down there and cars looking like little ants and all of that. That was really an experience. Never was on an airplane. And I remember when Mr. Kellis took me to the Metropolitan Opera House to hear an opera, Rigoletto. Rigoletto is the name of a character in this opera by Giuseppe Verdi. And I remember I couldn't believe what I heard in the Metropolitan Opera, that orchestra and all of those voices. Of course, I didn't realize that they weren't using microphones until Mr. Kellis brought it to my attention. He said, Simone, now you notice all those people on the stage, they don't use any microphones. And I thought that was amazing. Anyhow, I was only there 2 years before I started singing professionally. There were three others. I think we were called Black at that point. We've been Negro, Black, African, Afro, African-American. So I don't know what I am, but I do know I'm a human being and one of God's children. And once I started to realizing what Juilliard really was, I thanked the Lord for it, because I thought, wow, this is amazing, coming from Centerville, Iowa. But I had a double feeling, because I was frustrated that they wouldn't let me sing in my own country. When I first started singing opera, it was April 19th, 1965, was in Germany at the West German Opera House. Here in the United States, a Black woman to sing opera, because some roles are romantic, and of course, you don't want a Black man next to a white woman on the stage. It was much more difficult for a Black man, and so that excluded us from certain repertoire, certain roles. So it was very difficult. I remember it was in Atlanta, Georgia, and I was singing with the Atlanta Symphony Orchestra. And the opera house, they have an opera house there in Atlanta. I won't mention the man's name, but he was the head of the opera. So I went over to see him. I said, you know, I would love very, very much to sing in your opera house. And he told me very honestly, and I respected him because he was honest about it. He said, I would love to engage you, but our donors have said if I engage you, a Black man, they would not give us money. I will tell you, it was hurting, because I knew I was qualified to sing the opera in this country. Anyhow, I started my career at the Deutsche Oper, meaning German Opera House, in West Berlin. And Berlin was separated at that time. And then in 1966, the State Department asked me to go to Russia and sing in the Tchaikovsky competition. And they told me that I'd have to sing some songs in Russian. I said, well, I don't know any Russian, of course. Because I didn't know any Russian, they said, we will send you money to study Russian in Germany. And they never did send it. And so something told me to, I had all the other repertoire.

0: Italian, German, French, all those languages I was singing in, and English, of course, I had that. But something told me to go anyhow. And when I flew there, this, I thank God arranged all this time. This is where my faith comes in the Bible and all that. A Russian actress who was doing a movie in East Berlin, and she spoke German, of course, and I spoke German. And she asked me, why was I going to Russia, to Moscow? And I told her to the Tchaikovsky competition. She was really wow at the Tchaikovsky competition. But Tchaikovsky was one of the greatest Russian composers. And so I asked her to teach me a famous song that was famous in Russia phonetically. And so for 3 hours between East Berlin and Moscow, this lady taught me a song called Ni Slova O Drug Moi, which means not a word, oh my friend. And I believe that God arranged that. I believe that Charles Kelos was sent to the University of Iowa, this teacher who discovered me. And I believe he put that lady next to me. And what I realized then, God had given me a talent for languages. And when I got to Moscow, my accompanist, her name was Irina Zori. Now, that was 1966. She said, Russian not bad, but we will make better. And so she helped me. And in fact, I got a review from the Pravda newspaper, said Simon Estes had the best Russian of anybody in the competition who was not a Russian. And then to skip ahead, I won the bronze medal, and President Johnson invited me to come to the White House and invited my mother. My mother had never been on an airplane either.
1: And you've been listening to Simon Estes tell one heck of a story. My goodness, he holds a firm belief that God puts certain people in his life at certain times and places and in a sequence. And my goodness, that Greek teacher of his who told him he had a voice for opera. And Simon's reply, what is opera? And he said, I had never heard that music, but I loved it. He didn't know Juilliard either, and the next thing you know, he was there, or its importance. And of course, anyone who knows music knows what Juilliard is and the role it's played in unearthing some of the great musical talent of the last century. And then came the discrimination. As Leontine Price had predicted, it would be harder for a man to break in than a woman, and that experience in Atlanta, absolutely heartbreaking. He knew he had the talent, so did the head of the opera there, but he gave him the bad news. The white donors wouldn't allow it. They'd back out. And off to Germany he went, then to Russia. And when we come back, more of this remarkable story of triumph over tragedy here on Our American Stories.
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1: And we return to Our American Stories and the final portion of our story with Simon Estes, one of the greatest opera singers of our generation. When we last left off, Simon, facing discrimination in the United States, left for Europe to pursue his professional career and would get his major break in Moscow, of all places, at a competition no less, after having learned Russian on the ride over. Let's return to the story. Here again is Simon Estes.
0: Many years, I couldn't sing recitals, even in the southeastern part of the United States, but finally they let me sing down there. And I remember in one city, my accompanist and I, we got out of the plane, we went into the city, to the hotel, and there was a patrolman. He followed us from the airport to the hotel, checked in the hotel, went down to eat before I sang, you know. That patrolman was still there, and my pianist was a white man. And I remember the patrolman walked over and said, I want you boys, they put him in the boy category then, I'm following you. I was staying in a hotel in the South. A woman's jewelry was stolen. I was the only black person staying in the hotel. And I got in the elevator. I will never forget this. I was in my tails. And there was a white woman who got in the elevator. She said, boy, what did you do with it? I said, what are you talking about? She said, we know you stole the woman's jewelry. I can still remember. She said, on the fourth floor. On the fourth floor, you stole I said, man, and I was in my tuxedo. I said, do I look like a

0: leave to you? And she said, well, we're going to search your room, boy. I said, well, you can search my room, but you better not disturb anything. And she used a double negative. That don't make no difference. Well, when she used a double negative, I realized she wasn't educated. But of course, obviously, I didn't steal the jewelry. It was really scary. I can honestly tell you, when that plane took off sometimes, I was always happy that I got off the ground, got out of the South, but I still wanted to go there and sing. Anyhow, I remember when I sang when Martin Luther King was assassinated. I was in Canada. And I remember I was getting dressed. I had the TV on, and Walter Cronkite, he said, ladies and gentlemen, and he had his glasses. I remember he took them off and put them. He said, Martin Luther King has just been assassinated. I told the people that night I wouldn't sing some happy songs that I had on the program. And they had already a reception planned for me. Of course, not knowing Martin Luther King was going to be assassinated. But they said something to me. They said, you know, why don't you move to Canada? We wouldn't treat you that way. And I was surprised that they said that. But I wasn't surprised, because I thought, if 10 million black people came to Canada tomorrow, you might have a racial problem too. Not that we are inherently problem makers. And I said, no, I'm going to stay in my country and continue to try to fight for justice and equality. And it was frustrating. I was sad. I was underpaid. All these years that I sang opera, I was never paid what I should have been paid. In some of the opera houses where I sang too, they put makeup on. My first performance, when I sang Rhamphus in Verdi's opera called Aida, Rhamphus is a high priest, and it takes place in Egypt. And when they made me up, they made me white as snow. I went to the makeup room. I looked in the mirror and I thought, if my mother could see me now, I was snow white. But my parents always said, never give up. Don't become discouraged and don't let something deter you. Stay strong. And obviously I didn't give up. Whenever I would go out and sing recitals, I would always pray before. And I would pray that through the talent that God gave me, that somebody or more than one person's heart would be touched through the music, that they would love one another and would have peace through music. I think I've sung in 44 of the 50 states. But when I sang at the Met, I remember the opera that I sang in there was called Tannhäuser. I did Landgraf. That's a Wagnerian opera. And I remember when I, at time after the performance, when I was in my room, I was thinking, wow, I actually sang at the Met. And I remember wished I could have sung there earlier, because I was qualified, but I didn't really start singing consistently at the Met until 1983. And I sang 6 years in a row and did a number of different operas. And I was thrilled. I'm just grateful that my parents taught me to have courage and not be distracted because of racial discrimination. And I feel so blessed, because I have literally sung all around the world, whether it's Australia, New Zealand, Russia, China, Africa, South America, all of the European countries. And when I was a kid growing up in Centerville, Iowa, I didn't think I'd get farther east maybe than Chicago, but I've been to Tokyo, and I've been to China, to Beijing, and I've sung for the Nobel Prize Committee and Nelson Mandela. Oh yeah, and I'm not Catholic, but I've sung for two popes, Pope John the First, Pope John the Second. It's really true. And Billy Graham, you know, the Billy Graham Crusade, and Madison Square Garden in New York City. And some of these things that I've done, I still can't believe it. But I realized it was a gift from God that he gave me. And I do a lot of teaching. I'm a full professor. I have 14 honorary degrees. 2 years ago, Juilliard gave me a doctorate degree also. And I just thank God that he gave me this talent and opportunity to travel all around this planet Earth that he created. I still can't believe it. I remember I built a new house many years ago when I was married in New Jersey on 3 acres of land. Now, I remember one time when after we were having dinner, I have three daughters now, and they were little girls then, of course. I remember I left the table, and I went out, and I built this house on 3 acres of land. And I looked at that house, and I thought, wow. And I didn't know how big this house was when I built it. I saw a house that I liked, and I asked a builder if he could build it like this house that I saw from the outside, but not the inside. And I didn't even realize how big it was. Well, it had 6,500 square feet of living space. And my little house in Centerville was 27 feet by 25 feet. And I remember I stood there and I looked and I thought, wow, that's my house. I built this house. I could hardly believe it.
1: And a terrific job on the production and editing by our own Monty Montgomery. And a special thanks to Simon Estes for telling his story. And to Steve Schott, the producer of the wonderful documentary Simon Estes, A Heart and a Voice, for setting up this interview for us. And to find out more about the documentary, go to aheartavoice.com. That's aheartavoice.com. And what a heart to overcome this indiscriminate discrimination that he faced not for a year or two, but for decades. The story of that elevator ride where he's in tails and this woman's lost jewelry and just assumes he stole it, and how he wanted to continue to sing in the South despite that discrimination, and that line he had about always praying before his performance, I prayed for peace through music. And by goodness, his parents gave him that courage in God, the courage of his faith, to just get through the hard stuff, to get to the beautiful, and to get to the godly. And that 27 by 25 square foot house that he grew up in, he ended up with 3 acres in New Jersey and 6,500 square feet. In the end, he attributed it all to his creator. The story of Simon Estes on Our American Stories.
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0: 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And our next story comes to us from Jeff Bloodworth, who is a professor of American history at Gannon University and is a Jack Miller Center Fellow. And the Jack Miller Center plays a fundamental part of our history storytelling here on Our American Stories and is a valued partner. 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
1: Carl Albert did not want to be president. The 5'4" Speaker of the House had not risen from abject poverty to the nation's second highest office by lacking ambition. But in 1973, when the Speaker realized the Watergate crisis could elevate him into the White House, he forswore personal ambition for the nation's greater good. We now know that Watergate was America's greatest constitutional crisis since the Civil War. But in the first months of the scandal, Albert tread carefully. The Senate Watergate Committee began its work in early 1973, but Albert firmly resisted calls for the House to begin impeachment proceedings before it was time. By late 1973, the crisis had reached a crescendo when the Vice President, Spiro Agnew, resigned over charges of bribery and tax evasion. This put Albert into a political bind. With Agnew out, he, as the Speaker, was next in line to the presidency. And revelations of the Watergate tapes and the Saturday Night Massacre made Nixon's impeachment a real possibility. President Carl Albert was not just a pipe dream. It was within his grasp. The 25th Amendment gave Congress the power to vote on Agnew's replacement. As Speaker, Albert could have killed the vote. Without a vice president, Democrats who controlled the House and Senate could impeach and remove Nixon from office, which would make the Speaker of the House, Carl Albert, president. Eager for the White House, many Democrats begged Albert to do the easy thing. Do nothing and become president. A President Albert with Democratic majorities in the House and Senate could pursue a Carl Albert agenda, restart the Great Society, pass national health care, address rural America's gaping needs, and achieve a more honorable peace in Vietnam. But Albert would have none of it. Born in tiny Bug Tussle, Oklahoma, to hard-scrabble tenant farmers, Carl Burt Albert came up the hard way. His father had quit the dangers of coal mining for the destitution that came with tenant farming. And Bug Tussle, like so many rural communities in southeastern Oklahoma, featured a grinding poverty that most never escaped. Albert found his escape in his community's one-room schoolhouse. As a young boy, Albert's school hosted a visit by Charles Carter, their district's Native American congressman. Upon meeting Carter, Albert decided he would become a congressman too. In high school, the diminutive Albert became a veritable big man on campus. A wrestler and member of the speech team, he won the 1928 National Oratory Contest, which netted a meeting with President Calvin Coolidge and a trip to Europe. Albert entered college at the University of Oklahoma, still poor, but with unlimited horizons. In college, Albert excelled and eventually earned a Rhodes Scholarship to study at Oxford University. He spent his Oxford years deep in study, but he traveled wide and far across Europe verging towards war. Upon graduation, he had only one wish, to return to his native Oklahoma and redeem a boyhood dream. After serving in World War II, Albert immediately ran for Congress. In 1946, Albert won the House seat in Oklahoma's 3rd Congressional District. Joining him in the House were two other freshmen, John Kennedy and Richard Nixon. Unlike those two future presidents, Albert had no desire for the Senate or White House. He always had what he termed the House habit, a lover of the institution's rules and procedures. He, as a freshman member, would sit on the floor for hours, watching and learning. Taking note was the legendary Democratic leader Sam Rayburn. Hailing from a North Texas district that abutted Albert's, Rayburn felt a kinship with the whip-smart Rhodes Scholar. In 1954, a mere 8 years into his House career, Albert was tapped by Rayburn to be majority whip. In leadership at a young age, Albert was on path to be Speaker of the House. To become Speaker, he had to navigate choppy political waters. Civil rights loomed as Albert's primary political conundrum. Indeed, his native southeastern Oklahoma was dubbed Little Dixie, settled by pro-Confederate Texans and Missourians after the Civil War. The Southern enclave practiced Jim Crow and segregation, but Albert, who attended Oxford with classmates from all over the English Empire, was modern and cosmopolitan. As a Rhodes Scholar, he had traveled early 1930s Germany and saw Adolf Hitler give a speech and survived a run-in with brown shirts. He abhorred racism, but he feared a strong pro-civil rights stance would lose him his seat in the House and a chance at the speakership. In the late 50s, Albert went to Rayburn for advice. The Texan told him, "Carl, every man has a right to vote. You can defend that position before any audience in this country." Albert later recalled, "That cleared it up for me immediately. For the first time, I saw the issue in moral terms." As majority leader, Albert pushed three civil rights bills to passage. Friends with moderates and liberal firebrands, he wooed a majority to settle on compromise bills that could pass and then transform a nation, gaining a political fortitude and courage that could only be forged in the white-hot political battles of the 1960s. He compiled a voting record of a Northern liberal while representing a rural traditional district that abhorred the counterculture and supported the Vietnam War. But every 2 years, Little Dixie sent their native son back to Congress with 75 to 80% of the vote. Albert maintained popularity through constant constituent contact. Flying home every weekend he could, he traversed his district by car. And when forced to by floodwaters that washed out a bridge, he forded a river on horseback to meet constituents at a set time and place. When stuck in Washington, he would take out a phone book and call constituents at random to gauge voter sentiment. Known for his scrupulous honesty,

0: Albert had learned that his word was the only currency that mattered in a district defined by relationships and trust. When Democrats pleaded with Albert to let the presidency come to him, they were wasting their breath. To him, voters had elected a Republican to the White House in 1972. It was not his or the Congress's place to put a Democrat in the presidency. But when Nixon met with Albert to discuss a vice president, he held firm. As Speaker, he made it clear that only one nominee would be considered, Gerald Ford. A political rival, Ford, as the House GOP leader, had vied with Albert throughout the 1960s. On opposite sides of the political spectrum, Ford opposed most every social program Albert prized. Yet the two had forged a relationship founded upon respect and comity. Ford became vice president and eventually president because Carl Albert believed rightly that he possessed the requisite character for the office. Due to Albert, Congress confirmed Ford as vice president. Months later, Nixon resigned. Ford assumed the presidency because Albert put the nation above his personal ambition. A constitutional crisis had been averted. In an era in which social media and opinion leaders heedlessly and breathlessly debunk and depose cultural and political giants, the little giant from Little Dixie might sound too good to be real, but some legends are grounded in historical truth.
1: 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And a special thanks to Jeff Bloodworth, who's a professor of American history at Gannon University, and he's a Jack Miller Center Fellow. 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And what a story about the little giant from Little Dixie. And of course, we're talking about Carl Albert, Congressman Carl Albert, who decided upon meeting a congressman while in high school that that's what he wanted to do. And that's what he became, right? Out of his time serving the nation in World War II. He put his nation above his ambition and put the Constitution above all else. Republicans had elected Nixon as a president, and it would be a Republican that would replace him, and that would be Gerald Ford. The story of Speaker of the House Carl Albert here on Our American Stories. 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
9: From ABC News, I'm Sherry Preston. Another mass shooting in America.
10: A tragic scene unfolded that has impacted numerous lives.
9: Minneapolis Police Sergeant Garrett Parton, after two people were killed in a shooting in an apartment complex in Minneapolis, the gunman apparently taking his own life, Police Chief Bill Peterson.
11: I'm truly sickened by this level of violence. That feeling is tempered only by the courageous actions of the Minneapolis police officers who responded without hesitation.
9: Minneapolis Mayor Jacob Frey.
12: Upon entering the building, it was apparent that this was an active shooting. They rescued victims, brought people to safety, helped get approximately four people to the hospital, all while getting shot at themselves.
9: Two police officers among the wounded. They are expected to make full recoveries. Iran launching more attacks on U.S. allies in the Middle East, targeting Kuwait and Bahrain overnight. This after the most recent American strikes on Iran. President Trump now saying the U.S. completely controls that critical waterway.
13: We now control the Hormuz Strait. And we have many boats going through that every day, every night. Many, many boats loaded up with oil.
9: Oil prices this morning, though, still high. Brent crude trading above $95 a barrel. And Gas Buddy says a nationwide average for a gallon of regular $4.10, 91 cents higher than a year ago. That's going to mean some expensive road trips for the Labor Day weekend. But before everybody hits the road, a lot of travelers are dealing with some wicked weather.
14: Delays piling up at major airports, including JFK, LaGuardia, and Philadelphia International. And a life-threatening flash flood emergency in southeast Texas. Cars and homes underwater outside Houston. The remnants of Tropical Storm Edward dumping nearly 2 feet of rain.
9: ABC's Matt Rivers. The death toll in the flooding in Nepal now over 1,200. Thousands are missing, and some families are beginning to hold symbolic funerals for them. 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
17: From the WTMJ Breaking News Center, I'm Jen Gregg. A 99-year-old woman who waited hours for a police response following an attack on Milwaukee's South Side may never live independently again. The woman, identified only as Shirley, is out of the hospital but dealing with serious mobility issues after the incident at her home in late July. Attorney Chris McGillis.
18: We have to make sure that our employees are trained, that they're properly staffed, that they're supervised. That is how we ensure this doesn't happen again.
17: 23-year-old Joseph Macias faces multiple charges in connection with the attack. Two call takers involved have resigned, while a dispatch operator is receiving additional training following the incident. A high-ranking staffer in Milwaukee's city attorney office resigns after missing a court date, a mistake which could cost the city $500,000.
19: Court documents show Deputy City Attorney Naomi Sanders resigned in lieu of termination Tuesday after missing a court appearance August 26th in a case involving property tax disputes between the city and SP Milwaukee Propco 1, which owns buildings in the Schlitz Park area. Sanders' absence led a judge to file a $500,000 default judgment, which the city is contesting. It's the second such lapse this year involving the city attorney's office after a now-resigned assistant missed a filing deadline, leading to a separate $800,000-plus judgment currently being fought over in court. Adam Roberts, WTMJ News.
17: And more disturbing details emerge in the case of a stalking suspect at the center of a skeletal remains investigation in Fond du Lac.
20: Detectives confirm that some of the skulls and bones found at Benjamin Larson's home are archaeological Native American remains, but others, including bones with soft tissue and a modern tooth filling, are much more recent. Larson tells investigators in a new criminal complaint that many of the items are family heirlooms or were purchased from the internet, but investigators say some of the bones were likely obtained illegally. Larson now faces felony charges for receiving stolen property and bail jumping, in addition to a stalking charge in Dane County. He's due back in Fond du Lac County Court on Friday. Jessica Gatso, WTMJ News.
17: In sports, the Brewers have another successful night at Wrigley. The Crew took down the Cubs 9-5 last night. The final game in the series is tonight. Tune in for coverage starting at 5:40 p.m. here on WTMJ. Your WTMJ 5-day forecast. Tonight, mostly cloudy and muggy, a low of 73. Thursday, mostly cloudy, muggy with storms in the afternoon and evening. Some could be strong, a high of 83. Friday, early chance of storms, hot and humid, a high of 81. Saturday, mostly cloudy, a slight chance of rain, a high of 80. And Sunday, partly cloudy, a slight chance of rain again, a high of 80. I'm Jen Gregg, WTMJ News.

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1: Where's the money? Good morning, I'm Gordon Deal, along with Nicole Murray. On this Thursday, September 3rd, glad you could join us. Here's what we have for you this hour.
2: Republicans are worried that President Trump's super PAC isn't spending enough on the midterms. We'll have a special report.
1: Two people have been killed and three police officers were injured after a shooting at a high-rise in downtown Minneapolis.
2: The NBA has lowered the boom on the LA Clippers for a salary cap scandal, stripping five first-round draft picks.
1: And employers desperately calling for colleges to help Gen Z with their people skills.
3: People saying that this group of graduates isn't ready to work in an office. They're not professional. They don't communicate well. They don't have the skills that they need to work in the office. I kept hearing this over and over, though, and really thinking that doesn't sound that different from the way that my generation, I'm a millennial, was spoken about. And I have to imagine that maybe it's come up in past generations.
1: Amanda Hoover at Business Insider on how today's bosses say Gen Z isn't really workplace ready. A shooting at a high-rise in downtown Minneapolis has left two people dead and at least five others injured, including three police officers. It happened late yesterday afternoon. WCCO Television says the suspected shooter is also dead from a self-inflicted gunshot wound. Reports say the suspect had been evicted from his apartment earlier in the day after a series of threats involving guns. CBS News identified him as 35-year-old Carlton Johnson, who also has a domestic violence conviction, Minneapolis Mayor Jacob Frey credited police.
4: Upon entering the building, it was apparent that this was an active shooting. They rescued victims, brought people to safety, helped get approximately four people to the hospital, all while getting shot at themselves.
1: Of the three cops injured, one of them was in surgery last evening after being shot twice in the abdomen. He was listed in stable condition. Another officer was shot in the leg, and the other, who was not shot, was being evaluated for a non-life-threatening injury. President Trump says the U.S. is prepared to carry out more strikes on Iran, quote, anytime we want. A day after American forces conducted their latest attack, Secretary of State Marco Rubio said the ship has sailed on the prospects of returning to the Memorandum of Understanding.

0: ending reached in June, something mediating nations have been attempting to encourage, but the Trump administration has repeatedly rebuffed. Rubio in a phone call to Fox News.
1: They want money for two things, to sponsor terrorism and ultimately to have a nuclear weapon. And we can't allow that to happen.
0: Meanwhile, Central Command is looking into Iranian claims that the Americans hit a wedding party in Tuesday's strikes, killing four people and injuring dozens more. Also of note, a Lebanese newspaper says Houthi rebels have stopped the transit of all Saudi commercial ships in

0: consider the uncertainty of renewed military strikes between the U.S. and Iran that risk disrupting supplies from the Middle East. Brent crude futures have been trading at around $95 a barrel. With an eye on road trips for Labor Day weekend, Gas Buddy is predicting the national average price of regular gas will be $4.03 a gallon, 87 cents higher than last year and the highest on record. Patrick DeHaan is head of petroleum analysis at Gas Buddy.
1: Demand for gasoline should provide some downward tailwind. In addition, we're only a couple of weeks away from switching back to cheaper winter gasoline. So that eventually could push the national average back below that $4 a gallon mark in the weeks ahead.
0: Meanwhile, the latest military attacks Tuesday were the most substantial exchange of fire between the U.S. and Iran since July, with the war now in its seventh month. Separately, oil giant Chevron confirmed that it will expand operations in Venezuela after President Trump announced a deal to develop the nation's oil reserves and give the Pentagon a stake in the profits. If you've missed anything from today's show, there's an easy way to catch up, by the way. Just tell your Alexa, Siri, or Google to play This Morning with Gordon Deal. It's 11 minutes now after the hour.
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0: We don't take sides. 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
1: Thanks for being with us. Welcome into Thursday. Money is starting to trickle out of President Trump's super PAC ahead of the midterm elections. But as September begins, GOP donors and other Republicans say it should be gushing. He said at a dinner last night that he plans to campaign heavily in the final month before Election Day.
2: The endorsements are wonderful and everything, but you still have to produce

0: If the person can't produce, it doesn't mean so much.
1: Insight now from Alex Gangitano, White House reporter at Politico. Alex, what are you hearing?
2: Yeah, so I talked with several donors about this. It's now September, and so how are they feeling about the fact that the president has only spent just over $800 million on Darlene Graham, the senator from South Carolina, on her primary.
3: $800,000.
2: Other than that, we've seen some MAGA Inc. events, but there's really not been spending, you know, in earnest besides that. And so, you know, 6 weeks out from Election Day, how are Republicans feeling? And a lot of donors were telling me this is way too late, too little too late. We don't even trust that all of this over $400 million will even be spent at this point, because how can you spend that much money in this amount of time? It's too short. And that there's a lot of Republicans really fighting for their jobs in these states that could really benefit from some money, but that the president's team, MAGA Inc., is just moving way too slow here. So there's a lot of frustration. There's a lot of people questioning, what is this money being held for, and why not help while Republicans have their majority threatened?
3: Yeah. So why would that be, if this is the case, that the money is being spent too slowly?
2: So it's a question of how much do they actually plan on spending, and we really don't know. MAGA Inc. hasn't telegraphed at all their plans, or don't appear to be coming out with a, here's, you know, how we're going to give away X amount of money. And so, you know, it's a kind of guessing game of why they're holding on to it. And is it the president wants to decide for himself, and he's not quite there yet, as to what candidates he wants to help? Is there an amount of money that they want to hold on to, whether for the future or what? Or where does he want to weigh in? One really interesting race is in Texas, the Senate race with Attorney General Ken Paxton and Democrat James Tallarico. They're at a toss-up, almost dead heat at this point. And that's one that the president chose Paxton, in the sense that he endorsed him over the incumbent Senator John Cornyn. Donors want to see him spend there. So that's a huge question of why hasn't he spent there? Because if that seat flips, that's a huge loss for Republicans.
3: Boy, is it possible that, at least specifically in that Texas race, that the president thinks by showing up in person at rallies, that will be helpful, and therefore they might be able to save money?
2: That's right. When we hear from the White House, it's a lot of the president wants to be in the states. He wants to show up at rallies, and he is the best spokesperson for the Republican Party. Voters love to see him in person. His speeches are, of course, still well received from the MAGA base. And so is that more beneficial than money? Now, a lot of Republicans, though, are telling me, no, just give us the money. Show up also, but we also need the money. We need to fill the airwaves, pay for ads, hold more of these rallies with more money, be able to really reach voters in different ways than just a presidential rally.
3: Wow. We're speaking with Alex Gangitano, White House reporter at Politico. The story is called Republicans Worry Trump's Super PAC is Taking the Midterms Easy. Somebody in your story said it's hard to move voters after Labor Day. But I thought also voters didn't pay attention before Labor Day because right. It was the summer.
2: That's one of those D.C. Questions I think we face every year of, is it the pre-Labor Day or is it the post-Labor Day notion?
3: If that money is going to be hung on to, do we have any idea what Trump might spend it on, if in fact he's going to keep it right past the midterms?
2: So there's a lot of speculation over, you know, where he can put that money. There's also, though, the question of how much he keeps for himself. That's a lot of speculation. I will say the White House has dismissed those concerns. But a lot of these donors I talked to are saying, well, it's September. We don't have a reason to think otherwise. So now we're going to start speculating about what he could be holding on to this money for.
3: Thanks, Alex. Alex Gangitano, White House reporter at Politico. This portion of the program is brought to you by Incogni. Batavia, Illinois, 2:40 in the morning. A woman sees a flashlight and a shadow outside her window. Police say the man in her backyard was a registered sex offender, and a military court convicted him in 2024. He had taken a sailor's key card, let himself into her bedroom, and watched her sleep. He never met the woman in Batavia. He saw her on social media, researched her, and found her home address. Researched. A people search site will sell a report on you for about $2. Home address, phone, relatives, everywhere you've lived.
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4: And now, the three big things you need to know. Number one.
5: Two people are dead and at least five others were injured, including three cops, after a shooting occurred at an apartment building in downtown Minneapolis. Police Chief Bill Peterson.
6: I'm truly sickened by this level of violence. That feeling is tempered only by the courageous actions of the Minneapolis police officers who responded without hesitation.
5: WCCO Television said the suspected shooter, identified as 35-year-old Carlton Johnson, died from a self-inflicted gunshot wound yesterday.
4: Number two.
5: President Trump says the U.S. is prepared to carry out more strikes on Iran, quote, anytime we want.
0: Their leaders are gone. All of their technology is gone. Their weapons are largely gone. Other than that, they're doing quite well. Their economy is totally shot.
5: Trump added that the renewed military campaign in Iran will not last too long, but did not offer a concrete timeline.
4: Number three.
5: Tiger Woods has pleaded no contest to a reckless driving charge related to a car crash that occurred near his Florida home earlier this year. State Attorney Thomas Bacadal.
7: At the end of the day, Mr. Woods admitted to his actions. He admitted to driving, reckless driving, a second offense.
5: The golfer will pay a $1,500 fine and his driver's license will be suspended for 5 years. A Coast Guard jet carrying Homeland Security Secretary Mark Wayne Mullen and other top DHS officials has made an emergency landing outside Washington, D.C. after one of its engines failed. No injuries have been reported from yesterday's incident. Mayor Zohran Mamdani has announced that New York City's public schools will temporarily ban elementary and middle school students from using artificial intelligence tools during the upcoming school year.
8: In no way, shape, or form will AI replace student-teacher interaction. It is the foundation of our students' educational experience. That will not change.
5: The ban will last for 1 year. And bring on the bougie. Southwest Airlines has unveiled plans to open its first ever airport lounges. JetBlue has also announced its new first class seats, which include early boarding, roomy reclining seats, and a rotating selection of snacks.
1: Rotating selection of snacks.
5: Yes. So okay. You'll have your pick.
1: Goldfish, pretzels.
5: And I don't know. If I were read correctly, you can order your snacks on the screen that's on the seat behind you. I love this bougie stuff.
1: Beautiful. 23 minutes after the hour.
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10: 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It's Brewers Cubs.
11: 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Crow Armstrong is on the move. He's running out of room. 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
12: Hey, this is WTMJ's Steve Scafidi. 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

0: Thanks for being with us. Every generation of new grads is told by an older generation that it doesn't know how to work. Gen Z has it especially rough. So says Amanda Hoover, senior correspondent at Business Insider. Amanda, what did you look at?
1: Yeah, I think we've been hearing various iterations of this and even that term showing up in news articles and things that big bosses are saying in recent years, really since post-pandemic and as we're seeing Gen Z enter the workforce. People saying that this group of graduates isn't ready to work in an office. They're not professional. They don't communicate well. They don't have the skills that they need to work in the office. I kept hearing this over and over, though, and really thinking that doesn't sound that different from the way that my generation, I'm a millennial, was spoken about. And I have to imagine that maybe it's come up in past generations as well. Took a look at the story about this idea of workplace readiness, and has anyone ever really showed up to their first job, particularly like an office job, ready to be there?
0: Yeah, it's interesting because you did say that each generation unlocks a new stigma upon entering the workplace. Mm-hmm. Give examples for that, because you even touched on the silent generation.
1: Right. I mean, I think there was millennials were entitled and had gotten too many ribbons and then didn't know how to fail at anything. That was kind of the perception. We had the slacker stereotype among Gen X and all the grunge music and things that came of that era. And if you really go back to like baby boomers, we think that these were hippies. You know, these were people ready to disrupt culture as we know it, like the rock and roll generation. Mm. So all of that doesn't sound that different at its root when you pull apart each of those over the last 60 years.
0: So somebody almost sounding exasperated in your story said something along the lines of, can we have schools please focus on developing skills rather than trying to impart this traditional academia?
1: Yes, and I think that that is not a new argument. I think there was also this big focus on STEM skills that we saw in the 2010s, and that learning to code would unlock a lifetime of job security and riches for you. And now we see that AI has really upended that. And what I've been hearing from employers and experts in this and people in college leadership positions over the past year is that critical thinking and humanities degrees are really regaining a value. But we've had fewer people pursue them over the last 15 years and more people pursue STEM degrees. So there's this complicated thing of jobs want people to have skills, but that doesn't necessarily mean operating Excel or sending emails in the right format and etiquette. They're often talking about communication, teamwork, critical thinking, and the development of that can look a lot different than the practice of it in the workplace.
0: So I get the sense that it doesn't necessarily sound like there's cause for concern here. This is just a phase that this particular group of workers is going through and will eventually train them and move along.
1: There are some differences happening when I spoke to people that have looked at this or dealt with different generations of college students. I'm hearing from professors that college freshmen are showing up with less experience, you know, outside of academic settings.
0: Thanks, Amanda. Amanda Hoover, senior correspondent at Business Insider. 30 minutes after the hour, on This Morning, America's First News.

0: Monica, Sarah, we're going to say true things about Kesslers for the next 60 seconds. Go.
1: We put people first in everything we do.
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0: We listen.
1: We make thoughtful suggestions.
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8: Glad you're with us. Welcome into Thursday, September 3rd. Gordon Deal with Nicole Murray. Some of our top stories and headlines: two people killed and three cops injured during a shooting in downtown Minneapolis. A gunman is also dead. The LA Clippers hammered for a salary.

0: salary cap scandal, losing 5 first-round draft picks. The U.S. Mint says the new golden $1 coins with Trump's image are now in circulation. The newest electric vehicle from Ford is a pickup truck called the Fathom. It'll start at around $30,000 for the next model year. And what happened after an autistic man was embraced by strangers at a UK music festival? 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Home ownership has been the centerpiece of the American dream for nearly 80 years. But if your goal is to build wealth, regardless of the form, there's powerful evidence that stocks are the way to go. Here's Rick Newman, founder of The Pinpoint Press. Rick, take us through it.
1: Yeah, I've spent a lot of time lately looking at the accumulation of wealth in the United States. You and I've talked about this before. And one of the things that has struck me is the extent to which the value of stocks and stock holdings held by Americans has completely run away from the value of homes. So in this data series that the Federal Reserve keeps, if you go back to 1990 at the beginning of that data series, Americans had more wealth in homes than they had in stocks. And that has completely flipped. There's more value held in stocks these days. And, this is on my mind because so many people are having trouble buying a home. I mean, first-time home buyers are locked out in many cases. We have elevated prices. We have mortgage rates now going up to the highest levels in 15 or 20 years. And people, the bottom line here is that people say, well, I just can't get ahead the way previous generations did. And I think, yeah, maybe you can get ahead if you just think about reorienting how you think about building wealth. Maybe it's not going to be in a home anymore, but in a way, it's actually easier to invest in stocks. And the long-term returns are astonishing when you compare stocks with home values.
0: Yeah. Before you dive in any further, is there a how or a why we've seen this flip?
1: Let me give you one data point first, and then we'll talk about it. So from 1990 until today, the average value of a home has risen by 231%. That's good. But the value of the S&P 500 stock index has risen by more than 2,000%.
0: Yikes.
1: Since 1990. So the gain there is far larger than with homes. And I think, a lot of things have happened with the stock market in recent years. We've seen the democratization of stocks. It's not just for rich people anymore. It's very easy to open a brokerage account. You can do it with a relatively small amount of money. You can now invest online. You don't have to go to your brokerage. Nobody has to hold stock certificates anymore. I think the technology boom that began with the internet and now is transforming into artificial intelligence, I mean, that has driven the scaling up of gigantic companies such as Apple and Amazon. So there's just a lot of action in the stock market. I'm not saying there's no risk. There clearly is risk, and you always have to be conscious of risk, but I just think people should think more about maybe you don't want to save every penny to buy a home because you can be putting that money to work and making wealth, building wealth in different ways.
0: Yeah. We're speaking with Rick Newman, founder of The Pinpoint Press. His piece is called "It's Time to Revise the American Dream." He says, forget real estate. The best way to build wealth these days is through stock ownership. And, I was thinking, you start your first real full-time job, say you graduate school, you're 18 or 22 years old, you got to wait years to maybe accumulate that down payment. And I think to your point, you could start investing today and put
1: that
0: money to work.
1: That's right. And, I've been working in financial media for something like 20, 25 years now, but I still remember what my mentality was when I graduated from college. And I had no clue. I mean, nobody ever said, or if they said it, I didn't hear it. Nobody ever said, hey, just start putting a little bit of money in an investing account. I mean, yes, If you're lucky enough to have a job where there's a, you know, a retirement plan, 401k, yes, of course, you're going to make those contributions. But nobody ever said, hey, put $500, start, if you got 500 bucks, put it in a brokerage account and just don't do anything stupid. Just put it in an index fund. And I want people to be thinking that they can do this these days. So if you're a young person and you're looking at the housing market saying, I'm never going to be able to afford to buy a home, well, if you have saved money, put it in stocks.
0: Thanks, Rick. Rick Newman, founder of The Pinpoint Press. Hey, if you've missed anything from today's show, you can always catch a podcast. 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Just do a search for This Morning with Gordon Deal. 20 minutes now in front of the hour. Coming up next, making sense of the price of chicken wings at Zaxby's.
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0: Glad you're with us. Welcome into Friday Eve. It is time now for the Mic Drop with this morning's Mike Gavin.
1: Good morning. Well, we know that buying food out can often be a baffling experience, especially if you stop and do the math. One Kentucky man did just that, and he was left shaking his head. The man named Alex posted about his experience on TikTok in which he went to order wings online from a Zaxby's restaurant in Louisville. On the online ordering page, five traditional wings is priced at $9.99, or nearly $2 a wing. However, 10 traditional wings costs only a penny more, and even $10, cutting that price to $1 per wing. But then, if you order 20 wings, the price jumps to $33.29, or around $1.66 per wing. That made Alex question, why would anyone buy anything other than 10 wings at a time, with the per-wing price being so much cheaper? The website BroBible, which published the story, investigated and found that different locations have different pricing structures. A Zaxby's elsewhere in the same city came up with more logical prices, and the same with one in Dallas. So why the different pricing? Well, the site says it's because the majority of Zaxby's locations are individually owned and operated.
0: Still, that particular example is bizarre.
1: It is, but I've seen something similar at Chick-fil-A. I've bought nuggets in bulk at our local Chick-fil-A, and I have found that if you buy 20, the per nugget price is more than if I was to just buy like a bunch of 6 pieces or a bunch of 10 pieces or whatever.
0: Wow.
1: For whatever reason, it totally goes against everything you know about retail pricing. Normally you buy more and the price is cheaper per piece, and that's not the case.
0: So it must be some psychology involved here with the pricing structure. You feel good about it in some way, shape, or form. But
1: yeah, it doesn't seem like that could have slipped past the goalie.
0: Yeah.
1: You know what I mean? It seems like somewhere along the line they decided this was why they needed to price it this way. But once you figure it out, then you're like, you feel like you've kind of like a hack or something. You're like, wow, look what I found.
0: Yeah. I need to go to a Zaxby's, I guess.
1: Yeah.
0: I don't have one near me.
1: Yeah, I don't know where the nearest one to us is, but field trip perhaps.
0: I would simply like to go and do some math while eating wings.
1: Yeah, why not?
0: That's a good combo, I think.
1: Burn a few calories that way. Mm-hmm. And we know that animals don't have to deal with baffling menu prices, but they do occasionally need to battle for their supper. An example of this went viral this week as two London mice duked it out for a scrap of food. The clip shows the two rodents converge on the meal at an underground subway platform and then stand on their hind legs, boxing each other like two mini Mike Tysons. Unlike the monster rats that New York City commuters encounter in the subway, most commenters couldn't get over how cute these mice were, even as they were slugging it out. One wrote, New York has the pizza rat, London has the mice ninjas.
0: This is really kind of pathetic.
1: Pathetic?
0: Yeah, it's sad.
1: You know what?
0: Like that's what you got, London?
1: Yeah.
0: Two little mice? I'll turn a New York City rat on them in a second, they'd both be gone, and then that rat would also eat the snack that they were fighting over.
1: That is true. Part of it, though, I think, is because it's so clean in the London Underground as compared to the New York City subway. Not as many scraps of food to go around, so you got to fight over every single little morsel.
0: Right. What do you want, dirt and rats or clean and a couple of cute mice? That's your choice between New York and London.
1: Yeah.
0: 13 minutes now in front of the hour.
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1: Thanks for spending time with us. Car shopping experts say three-day holiday weekends like Labor Day are a great time to find deals on new cars, in part because dealerships typically offer steeper discounts to take advantage of increased foot traffic. Edmunds.com says you can also throw in the fact that manufacturers typically slash prices on cars from the previous model year around this time to make room for newer vehicles. The segment with the highest number of available 2026 vehicles is trucks, which could be good news for pickup shoppers looking for a Labor Day deal. Car gurus said the models with the highest 2026 supply heading into Labor Day are the Chevy Silverado 1500, the Ford F-150, the GMC Sierra 1500, the Ford Explorer, and the Jeep Wrangler. The group said as of Tuesday, nearly 90% of new cars on dealership lots were still 2026 models. 8 minutes in front of the hour on This Morning. Once again, here's Nicole Murray.
0: And now, the three big things you need to know. Number one.
2: Two people have been killed in a shooting at a downtown Minneapolis apartment building that left several others injured, including three cops. Police Chief Bill Peterson.
3: Officers entered the high-rise apartment building. Inside, officers encountered victims and heard additional gunfire. Officers followed the sound of the gunfire to an upper floor of the building.
2: WCCO Television reports that the gunman, identified as 35-year-old Carlton Johnson, also died from a self-inflicted gunshot wound yesterday.
0: Number two.
2: Oil prices have dropped this morning as investors weigh President Trump's threat that new attacks can be made against Iran, quote, whenever we want. And still, Patrick DeHaan with Gas Buddy said on ABC News that travel costs for the holiday weekend could be one of the most expensive on record.
4: We could hit a new all-time record for diesel even as early as Labor Day.
2: Gas Buddy is predicting that the national average price for regular unleaded gas will be $4.03 per gallon. AAA data says domestic airfare is up 2% from a year ago.
0: Number three.
2: A 19-year-old man is dead from a self-inflicted gunshot wound after forcing his way into a Waynesboro, Virginia school. Superintendent Jeffrey Castle.
5: Staff notified law enforcement immediately, and our school executed lockdown procedures. Every student and staff member is safe and returned home to their families. Please hug your children and your families.
2: The 19-year-old has been identified as Anthony Ignatatis Isabel. The jury in the Lindsey Clancy murder trial in Massachusetts left for the day again yesterday without a verdict. Clancy has pleaded not guilty to three counts of murder related to the deaths of her three children, citing postpartum psychosis. Deliberations are set to resume later this morning. The U.S. military has announced that the Pentagon will begin requiring male service members ages 30 and older to get screened for testosterone deficiency after Defense Secretary Pete Hegseth called for the change over the summer. The New York Post reports that New York City consumers spend roughly $2,100 per year on coffee and barista tips combined. The breakdown, roughly $1,700 on coffee, another roughly $350 on tips.
1: Man, that's like 1 month's rent in a closet-sized apartment.
2: Worth it.
1: Stop. 6 minutes now in front of the hour. On This Morning, America's First News.
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6: Thanks for joining us. A 24-year-old man in the UK with autism went to his first ever music festival alone, but wound up being embraced by a group of strangers. Adam James, an aspiring DJ who also has ADHD, saved all year to attend Boomtown Fair, southwest of London. But his family worried the five-day festival might be overwhelming. His dad, Andy, even had a plan to drive to Hampshire and bring Adam home if he needed to leave. But when Adam got to the festival, he began setting up his tent near a group of guys from Bristol. They noticed Adam was there by himself and invited him to camp with them for the week. His dad later took to Facebook to thank the group, writing, "Thanks, guys from Bristol," who had befriended his son. The post went viral. Since then, Adam began receiving invitations from DJs and clubs to perform. He was booked for several gigs and even invited to join a DJing course. That'll do it for this hour. For Nicole Murray and Mike Gavin, I'm Gordon Deal. Thanks for listening to This Morning, America's First News.

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2: From the WTMJ Breaking News Center, I'm Jen Gregg. A 99-year-old woman who waited hours for a police response following an attack on Milwaukee's South Side may never live independently again. The woman, identified only as Shirley, is out of the hospital but dealing with serious mobility issues after the incident at her home in late July. Attorney Chris McGillis.
3: We have to make sure that our employees are trained, that they're properly staffed, that they're supervised. That is how we ensure this doesn't happen again.
2: 23-year-old Joseph Macias faces multiple charges in connection with the attack. Two call takers involved have resigned, while a dispatch operator is receiving additional training following the incident. A high-ranking staffer in Milwaukee's city attorney office resigns after missing a court date, a mistake which could cost the city $500,000.
4: Court documents show Deputy City Attorney Naomi Sanders resigned in lieu of termination Tuesday after missing a court appearance August 26th in a case involving property tax disputes between the city and SP Milwaukee Propco 1, which owns buildings in the Schlitz Park area. Sanders' absence led a judge to file a $500,000 default judgment, which the city is contesting. It's the second such lapse this year involving the city attorney's office after a now-resigned assistant missed a filing deadline, leading to a separate $800,000-plus judgment currently being fought over in court. Adam Roberts, WTMJ News.
2: And more disturbing details emerge in the case of a stalking suspect at the center of a skeletal remains investigation in Fond du Lac.
5: Detectives confirm that some of the skulls and bones found at Benjamin Larson's home are archaeological Native American remains, but others, including bones with soft tissue and a modern tooth filling, are much more recent. Larson tells investigators in a new criminal complaint that many of the items are family heirlooms or were purchased from the internet, but investigators say some of the bones were likely obtained illegally. Larson now faces felony charges for receiving stolen property and bail jumping, in addition to a stalking charge in Dane County. He's due back in Fond du Lac County Court on Friday. Jessica Gatso, WTMJ News.
2: In sports, the Brewers have another successful night at Wrigley. The crew took down the Cubs 9-5 last night. The final game in the series is tonight. Tune in for coverage starting at 5:40 p.m. here on WTMJ. Your WTMJ 5-day forecast. Tonight, mostly cloudy and muggy, a low of 73. Thursday, mostly cloudy, muggy, with storms in the afternoon and evening. Some could be strong, a high of 83. Friday, early chance of storms, hot and humid, a high of 81. Saturday, mostly cloudy, a slight chance of rain, a high of 80. And Sunday, partly cloudy, a slight chance of rain again, a high of 80. I'm Jen Gregg, WTMJ News.
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0: Well, it does look like there's rain in the forecast, but I can't say there's rain on radar this morning. I've been watching it all morning long. Come on in, everybody. It's a Thursday. I am the fabulous Farm Babe Pam Yonke. This is the Midwest Farm Report. We're always talking weather in Wisconsin agriculture, especially this time of the year. I see a few showers that might be coming in from southwest Wisconsin. Outside of that, not much. Today, it's going to be another sticky day around the state of Wisconsin. Daytime highs expected to be right around 88 degrees. Tomorrow, rain possibility in the morning. Otherwise, a partly sunny Friday. Highs right around 88. Saturday, another chance of showers in the early morning hours. Otherwise, a sunny Saturday, 84. And then Sunday, as the Badgers take on Notre Dame in Green Bay, should see some mostly sunny skies. Highs on Sunday around 82. Stumacher, ag meteorologist, on the way in just moments with that weather detail. Also on the way today, you know, you walk into most elementary classrooms around Wisconsin, you're going to see a smart board, erasers, a stapler. But in one third grade elementary classroom in Green Bay, you're going to see chickens. Not just today, but every day. It's part of an educational experience that third grade elementary teacher found herself experiencing when she realized she didn't know about Wisconsin agriculture or where her food comes from. Terry Barr's got that story. We're also keeping an eye on our ag lenders. We know that economics are not good for a lot of our Wisconsin farms. Ag lenders keeping an eye out for farm bankruptcies. We'll find out just exactly how serious that threat is. And up next, Kylie Allen bringing us an update on our Wisconsin potato harvest. You know, with that thought in mind, our talk text line is open for you. I want your thoughts this morning on sharing the road with that big farm equipment, the combines, the grain carts, the tractors, everything slowing you down. Tell me about that experience when you encounter it. Do you just go ballistic and wish they'd get out of the way? Do you make dangerous moves to get around them? Or do you understand they're just trying to do their job? I'm curious, what can we do to bridge that communication gap with the farmers that have to share that road with you? 877-301-FARM. That's the talk text line available right now. 877-301-3276. Share your thoughts.
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2: Oh, no, we definitely work very diligently to care for our crop. But we're a healthy grown grower, and what that means is we use integrated pest management practices, so we're applying pesticides only when absolutely necessary. And we are under stringent standards that we are certified by a third body. But why I brought that up is early on, we're scouting our crop, looking at some things like Colorado potato beetle and some issues there, and trying to minimize that, again, use of any applicants that we might need to use. We this year bought two new drones to help with our aerial application. Again, trying to minimize the amount of any pesticides that we may have to use. But it also allows us to scout the crop to look for any areas, because you don't necessarily have to broad apply, and that's definitely not what we do. We're just looking for any pockets where there might be some challenges, and then we're looking to address those with our drones. But we're sampling our crop throughout the year to look for our size profile, to just see how the crop is coming along, and again, to look for any, you know, potential challenges that we might spot within the crop so that we can address those if possible.
1: Well, since you mentioned drones, that's one of the things that I really enjoy hearing from people. Tell me why a drone seemed like a good fit for your operation.
2: Sure. So I mentioned that we can utilize those drones to just scout our overall crop. So I would say that was number one. We had a drone previously, and that one was gone by the wayside. We needed to get something bigger and better, but we've continued to invest and be able to grow our acreage. And with that becomes a need to look at all of that acreage. And so being able to look at that acreage, but then again, like I mentioned, to be able to apply only areas, you know, any crop protectants or any pesticides that's absolutely necessary, that we don't want to broad apply the whole field, but we're just looking for any spots that might need some type of protectant on that. And so that was really a sustainability, you know, piece was a huge factor in deciding to go with the drone. So we currently have two drone operators at our farm.
1: Well, Heidi, let's transition the conversation a little bit here. I've heard potatoes called America's favorite vegetable, and it's definitely my favorite. But tell me about the preferences that we see people having. What's their preferred way right now to enjoy potatoes?
2: French fries is number one. You know, it's 9 years in a row that potatoes have ranked America's favorite vegetable. So we're very proud of that. Potatoes USA does research every single year to make sure that the perception of potatoes is very positive, and that consumers are continuing to enjoy potatoes. But French fries are definitely the number one way for Americans to snack on potatoes. But processors are starting to look at different types of cuts, driven twofold. One, because they want to utilize any scraps of potatoes. So, you know, a traditional fry may have some scraps, and so can they utilize that in any different cuts? And then two, just again, giving Americans another way to enjoy those favorite French fries or frozen potato options.
1: You're talking my language. Tell me, is there anything on the processing side that sticks out to you? You mentioned they're trying some new cuts. Anything else that you've heard through the grapevine that's interesting?
2: You know, as far as processing sector and kind of where demand is going, it's projected to grow about 1% over the next couple of years each year. And so again, that just points out to Americans love French fries. And so they do anticipate, while maybe overall potato consumption is somewhat flat, that frozen sector is going to continue to gain at least for the next several years.
1: We've talked a lot about Americans loving potatoes. Is there any demand globally that we

0: think about.
1: Oh yeah, absolutely. And globally, it is a super competitive market. Definitely the US imports a lot of frozen product too from other countries. And so it is a challenge to stay priced competitively when we've got a lot of different costs. And the cost to grow a good crop of potatoes is more expensive than ever. And so, yeah, I would say just the competition is the number one thing that comes to mind when I think of the global market. But I do know that Europe did have a record low planting over the last year. They're down about 11.2%, driven by Germany, France, Netherlands, and Belgium. And then Poland was down 12.1%.
0: Well, definitely some things for us to keep an eye on from the global perspective. When we talk about French fries, give me a little bit of background. What variety of potatoes go into those frozen products like French fries?
1: So the number one variety is a russet Burbank, but what you're looking for, they're looking for a specific gravity, a dry matter, sugar levels, and bruise resistance are all different things that they look at when they're looking for a good potato for that process sector. But Burbank used to be, and it still is number one, I should say, but it used to be a larger sector, and now there are different new varieties coming in again to address some of that bruise free and different things like that that processors need to have that consistently good French fry.
0: From the consumer side of things, Heidi, do we have any interesting information on how consumers perceive potatoes?
1: It's super exciting that from Potatoes USA research, they are finding that the overall health attitude of potatoes and what consumers perceive about the healthiness of potatoes is continuing to raise. And so that means the work that we're doing on both Wisconsin scale as well as a overall United States scale with Potatoes USA and other commodity boards, it's doing its job that Americans are beginning to realize there's so many wonderful health benefits of potatoes. That it's an excellent source of vitamin C and there's great fiber and other things in a potato. So that is super exciting.
0: That's Heidi Awesome Randall, along with us, the Chief Operating Officer at Awesome Farms and Produce. She says that the overall health attitude of consumers towards potatoes is continuing to rise. Among other health benefits, she says they're a great source of vitamin C and fiber. For the Midwest Farm Report, I'm Kylie Allen.
2: 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Stay tuned as Ag Meteorologist Stu Muck gives you the latest forecast in just moments, right here on the Midwest Farm Report.
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0: Yeah, it's still getting some notes from you this morning about a little fog, a little haze out there. Let's talk about that and what we've got coming up today. Welcome back to the Midwest Farm Report. Time for our Revolution Company Ag Weather Update. Remember, Revolution Company, they are the folks that are all about plastic recycling around the farm. Now, you've got to remember, there are certain parameters you've got to follow, and their app is what they really want you to use to get in contact with them. You can find it all at revolutioncompany.com. Stumach Ag Meteorologist joining us this morning. A couple questions on the talk text line about the fog or the haze that we see out there. And we have to remind folks, county fairs, even though school starts, we still have county fairs that are going to be rolling through the weekend. And of course, they are very engaged with what the weather is going to be.
1: Absolutely. Yesterday, about midday, I was over in Sheboygan at Plymouth, at the Sheboygan County Fair. They were bringing the small animals in, the sheep, the chickens, and everything else. Oh, man, it's hot for that.
0: Yeah, and that's honestly something that we've got to think about. We've got Walworth County Fair in Elkhorn, Iowa County Fair, Mineral Point, Shawano County Fair up in the Shawano area. Those folks have got to think through this because that heat and humidity is sticking around, isn't it?
1: Yeah, it is. It's a big problem for livestock, you know, out of their element. They're out of that nice barn they live in at home, and you're in the fair barn. Sure, they're great, but it takes a lot more air movement. You got to be careful with water. They don't want the chlorinated water, all that stuff. We still have very hot, very humid air in store. There's a front still wavering over southern Wisconsin, southern Minnesota. Radar indicating rain in south central and southeast Minnesota into northern Iowa. There could be a little rain then building into Wisconsin yet this morning and maybe into the afternoon. Showers, could be some scattered thunderstorms. Not a big deal yet today, you know, rain amounts upwards of a quarter inch or so, but that front will still be right around. A little more likelihood showers and thunderstorms could cover a good part of southern, specifically southeast Wisconsin, but probably that southern half of the state or better, with some rain tonight that could take totals upwards of a half to even three quarters of an inch or a bit more by Friday morning. That front still wavers through late Friday or Friday night, a rain chance. It stays warm, but the temps starting to moderate somewhat, getting back a little closer to normal when we start looking toward the end of this upcoming holiday weekend and into early next week. I'll have forecast details next.
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0: Thanks, Max. All right, let's have that forecast then, Stu.
1: All right, well, we talk about more clouds, especially in northern Wisconsin. A little more sun in the south, but that's where that rain chance becomes greater. I'd expect temps in southern Wisconsin today in the upper 80s, maybe only around 80 in the north, and the winds more variable becoming west, about 5 miles per hour, something like that. That shower or thunderstorm chance more likely tonight with cloudy skies. We see some low 70s, upper 60s in the north, and tomorrow maybe some rain early, partly sunny skies, still warm, upper 80s in the south, only about 80 in the north. And Saturday, maybe a little rain chance, more sun, mid-80s, and maybe even upper 70s in the north. And those 80s and upper 70s start becoming more commonplace, Pam, as we head to early next week.
0: All right, buddy. Thank you very much. We'll catch up with you tomorrow.
1: All right.
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3: ABC News, I'm Sherry Preston. Activist, journalist, and feminist organizer Gloria Steinem has died. During her career, she founded two magazines, New York and Ms. She wrote multiple books and co-founded organizations, including the National Women's Political Caucus and the Free to Be Foundation. For her work, she was awarded the Presidential Medal of Freedom by President Obama in 2013. Gloria Steinem was 92. In Minneapolis, another mass shooting. Two people killed and several more hurt. Police Chief Bill Peterson.
4: Officers entered the high-rise apartment building. Inside, officers encountered victims and heard additional gunfire. Officers followed the sound of the gunfire to an upper floor of the building. On that floor, officers encountered a haze that significantly limited their visibility. Officers exchanged gunfire with the suspect.
3: The suspect dying by suicide. Iran launching more strikes on American allies in the Middle East after the latest U.S. attacks. This is ABC News.
5: Outdoor Living Unlimited, WTMJ News Time, 5:31. I'm Neil Doyle. After escaping custody last year, Slenderman stabber Morgan Geiser will once again appear in court to argue for another chance at conditional release.
6: Geiser was sentenced to 40 years in a mental health institution for stabbing her classmate when she was 12 to please the fictional character Slenderman. She was granted conditional release for the first time last year, then escaped her group home and fled across state lines before she was caught, and her release was revoked in February. Her attorney, Anthony Cotton, filed a new petition, three of which were unsuccessful before she was granted release the first time. Geiser can petition the court every 6 months for conditional release. Elizabeth Linton in WTMJ News.
5: A 99-year-old woman who waited hours for a police response following attack on Milwaukee's South Side may never live independently again. The woman, identified only as Shirley, is out of the hospital, but dealing with serious mobility issues after the incident at her home in late July. Attorney Chris McGallis.
7: We have to make sure that our employees are trained, that they're properly staffed, that they're supervised. That is how we ensure this doesn't happen again.
5: 23-year-old Joseph Macias facing multiple charges in connection with the attack. Two call takers who were involved in the call that night have resigned. Dispatch operator is also receiving additional training following the incident. A fire breaking out at a Milwaukee waste transfer station on the city's northwest side.
8: Crews responded to reports of a fire near Industrial and Champion Wednesday evening. The Department of Public Works says no one was injured as the center was closed and no staff was on site. Garbage trucks take materials to the transfer station before they are transported to a waste management facility. It is unknown what caused the flames. A nearby self-help center is closed today due to being close to the fire. Jen Gregg, WTMJ News.
5: Time for a WTMJ sports update. Jackson Churio with an early home run, and the Brewers able to beat the Cubs 9-5 last night at Wrigley Field. Milwaukee ace Jacob Mizorowski, a bit of a rare off night, gave up 5 runs and 5 hits in just 4 innings.
9: All in all, he's going to learn a lesson from this. He didn't command his fastball, and he just had to bob and weave. He was slipping on the mound again early.
5: That's manager Pat Murphy, and despite the shaky outing by the Miz, the Crew extending their lead in the NL Central to 9 games over the Cubs with just 22 games left in the regular season. Logan Henderson scheduled to take the mound tonight for the Brewers. Finale of the 4-game set at Wrigley. All of our coverage starting at 5:40 right here on WTMJ. 5-set thriller last night at the Fieldhouse. 5th-ranked Wisconsin volleyball able to take down number 17 Florida. It was the Badgers' first home win of the season. Wisconsin back at the Fieldhouse tonight against Auburn to wrap up the Big Ten SEC Challenge. Take a look at the roads, your WTMJ time saver traffic. Seeing volume picking up a little bit in some of our work zones, but otherwise everything moving along nicely. As for your forecast, cloudy conditions, still muggy and warm today, a high of 87. Could see showers and storms develop tonight with a low down to 71. Right now, 72 degrees in Milwaukee. I'm Neil Doyle, Outdoor Living Unlimited.

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1: Let's not lose sight of the question we've posed to you this morning. We've got the harvest just around the corner. Are you ready to share the roadway with that big farm equipment, that combine, that grain cart, the semi that's got to go a little bit slower? It's coming. What are your thoughts on that? Your frustrations? What you wish would happen in Wisconsin agriculture to make these stressful times a little easier? Talk text line. Let us know. 877-301-FARM. That's 877-301-3276. Can't guarantee we're going to do anything about it, but I am curious what's on your mind. What's on your mind when it comes to farm economics? Is Wisconsin agriculture facing farm bankruptcy escalations? We're going to see what the president of the Wisconsin Bankers Association has to say about that. And Katie Burgess, dairy analyst with EverAg, going to be joining us live on a Thursday morning, wondering how the cheese market looks going into the seasonal buy for the holidays. What's happening globally? Katie keeps her eye on all that and joins us on a Thursday edition. I am the fabulous Farm Babe Pam Yonke. This is the Midwest Farm Report. Tickled to have you along with us on this, the third day of September. Let me see. What can I tell you today? So here's one that you may not realize. On this day, back in 1928, bacteriologist named Sir Alexander Fleming accidentally discovered penicillin, one of the great modern medicine developments. He left a plate of Staphylococcus bacteria uncovered, came back to the lab, and found that a mold that had fallen on that culture had killed a lot of the bacteria. So he turned his attention to the mold, which ultimately turned into penicillin. Some of the same kind of mold you will actually find on bread, believe it or not. One of the greatest medical discoveries on this day back in 1928. A couple of happy birthday for you this morning. Haven't seen him in a while. Happy birthday to actor Charlie Sheen, still alive and kicking at 61. And did you know on this day back in 1970, Vince Lombardi passed away at the age of 57. And now you know. Well, I know if you walk into the average elementary school classroom, you're finding a whiteboard, you know, an eraser, a stapler, things like that. What you may not expect is to find chickens. But as we learn from Terry Barr, that's one of the tools that a third grade elementary school in Green Bay is using to bring her kids closer to where their food comes from. Terry?
2: It's back to school time. New backpacks, new pencils, new teachers. And for one group of third graders in the Green Bay area, there's one more thing to look forward to, a classroom cow.
3: And they're already asking about who our cow is going to be.
2: Actually, the cow doesn't come to the classroom, but through the Dairy Excellence Foundation, the students at Father Alloway School do get to follow a real calf on a Wisconsin farm. Their teacher, Ashley Vandenbush, says this is a lesson they are already set to start.
3: I signed us up for Adopt a Cow. They're like, oh my gosh, we heard about it from the last year's class. What's our cow's name going to be this year?
2: Here's the interesting part. She didn't grow up on a farm. She grew up in Green Bay, and while student teaching, she realized the kids should be learning a lot more about Wisconsin agriculture. So she became a student herself.
3: Didn't know anything about dairy farms, but I spent my first 2 years learning about dairy farms. I took that knowledge and I just wanted more. I wanted to learn more about agriculture here in Wisconsin, and how can I share it with my students?
2: You really had to do a lot of your own education before you could educate the kids.
3: They loved it.
2: She found farmers willing to answer questions and connected with agriculture organizations in Brown County and across the state. 1 year, her students even got to name the classroom calf.
3: We got to name her Millie, and we'd get updates on Millie, which was so much fun.
2: And any updates turned into questions. Lots of questions. How does a farmer take care of all those cows? How do they know which cow is which? What happens to the milk? And when Vandenbush doesn't know the answer, she calls in an expert.
3: If I can't answer it, then I email Farmer Dan, and then he'll respond back, and I'll say, hey, look, I didn't know this, but here's what Farmer Dan responded back.
2: But now the classroom cow is only the beginning. Eventually, Vandenbush brought another farm animal into the picture, chickens.
3: I was told, hey, you know about agriculture. Why don't you raise chickens in the classroom? I have no clue about chickens.
2: So once again, she did her homework. She connected with Wisconsin Ag in the Classroom. She found a breeder, and she started incubating the eggs.
3: And I'm sorry, I might get a little emotional. So we had four chicks that hatched, Cinnamon, Waffles, Peanut, and Miracle. Miracle, she struggled to get out of her shell, and I called a local vet, and I said, okay, what do I do? And they're like, well, you can help it, but the chick isn't going to survive. So I helped her out of her shell. She survived. She wasn't strong. She was weak, and I called the vet again.
2: The prognosis wasn't good, but her students weren't ready to give up.
3: My kids, they're like, no, we have to work with her. Never thought that kids would give up recess to help a little chick learn how to walk properly. And by Friday, she was building strength in her legs.
2: Yeah, she's smaller than the other chicks, but she survived. And suddenly, the chickens weren't just a classroom science project. They were part of the family. And on off days, Vandenbush had to convince her husband to let the birds stay with them. How?
3: And I had my kids write my husband some persuasive letters as to why we should keep them. So he agreed, yes, you can keep these four.
2: Eventually, those four chickens became nine, and then came the Brown County Fair. Vandenbush wanted her students to experience it. This year, eight of them showed chickens. Five had never done anything like this before.
3: They fell in love with, they're like, let's start raising other animals. And I was like, whoa, let's just get through one school year at a time.
4: Oh, you have them hooked on agriculture.
3: Yes.
2: You don't have to grow up on a farm to understand agriculture. You just have to be willing to ask questions. That's how she got started, and now she's passing it on. For the Midwest Farm Report, I'm Terry Barr.
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1: Don't forget, on the way, Katie Burgess, dairy analyst with EverAg, our guest on a Thursday morning to give us an update on what's influencing our very important dairy markets right here. You know, those dairy markets aren't the only important markets we're watching. Keeping an eye on crop prices is a critical responsibility that Rose Oswald Poles takes seriously. She's president and CEO of the Wisconsin Bankers Association, and she says right now all ag lenders are paying close attention to the harvest and farms' bottom line.
8: Our members certainly see some pockets of stress. Crop farmers in particular have had a lot of stress, as we've talked about over the years, in the last 4 years, and that is not changing. But our ag lenders are very much on hand and ready to help borrowers as they go through this challenging time. You know, economic headwinds are frequent in the ag sector. It eventually hits all aspects. And unfortunately, crop farmers certainly have had their challenges these last few years.

0: Rose Oswald Poles, president, CEO of the Wisconsin Bankers Association. So with that kind of negativity in the crop side of Wisconsin agriculture, are they worried about escalating bankruptcy possibilities? Oswald Poles says right now, not really.
1: We have not seen any meaningful increase in loan defaults. I'm not saying there are none, but certainly we're not seeing a concerning trend yet in that space at all. You know, crop farmers in particular, with input costs being high, commodity prices being low, all sorts of geopolitical issues that, you know, have come up this calendar year alone, just lots of headwinds, but they are managing through, and clear, good communication with their lender, working together to develop a plan to sort of leverage your cash reserves with borrowings is working.
0: All right, straight up answers from Rose Oswald Poles, president and CEO of the Wisconsin Bankers Association. Of course, that terrain always changing. This morning, for example, markets are lower in overnight electronic trade. Right now, I'm looking at December corn trading down 11 cents at 5.32. November soybeans down 11 cents at 12.99. July wheat down 20.5 cents for next year, 7.71 a bushel. Barrel and block cheese were both unchanged yesterday. The AA butter gained 1.5 cents at 140.75 per pound. What's happening with our dairy complex? Katie Burgess joining us next on the Midwest Farm Report. 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
0: Good news or bad news when it comes to the dairy markets? Every Thursday, we turn our attention to that very conversation courtesy of our friends at EverAg. Welcome back to the Midwest Farm Report on a Thursday. And today, we are happy to welcome in for that conversation one of the gals that is one of the dairy analysts, a part of the EverAg crew. That is Katie Burgess. Katie, I got to start with something that's been kind of bugging me as somebody that watches the markets every day like yourself. Flatline. I'm talking flatline. As far as our barrel and block cheese prices, to me, and my limited knowledge of what really goes on in the dairy markets, this seems strange to me. What's your read on this flat line of movement as far as our barrel and black cheese prices.
5: Yeah, exactly. It's been pretty quiet. And I think dairy producers out there probably wouldn't mind if it was flatlined at a high cheese price. But here we are, flatlined at a low cheese price, which just doesn't feel great out on the farm. I think we've got a few things going on that we continue to have a lot of cheese out there. So one of the things to keep in mind is that right now protein is hot. So the value for the whey is sky high. So people just keep making a lot of cheese. Domestic demand for cheese is only okay. That food service traffic has been down. It's kind of lackluster. Our exports have been pretty good, but we're still making a lot. And so that's just kind of got us stuck here in this lower end of the range. And it is September now. So a lot of times, September, you get schools back in session. Football's picking up here. So usually more pizza demand around football season. And then holidays just around the corner. So the big question in my head right now is, a lot of times seasonally, you can get a rally this time of year. We haven't mustered it yet. I'm waiting to see. Does it come, or do we just stay stuck at this lower price point?
0: Well, and you said we had some global action that gives us a little sense of direction. Explain that New Zealand situation.
5: Yeah, so watching the cheese price out of New Zealand this week, it came down to the lowest level it's been in a few years. So all year long, as we've been chatting about the cheese market, we're watching, oh, what is the price in Europe? How competitive are we against European cheese? And I guess the good news is European cheese has gone up to 190. So that leaves US sellers in a pretty advantageous position. But now New Zealand cheese has gotten cheap. One of the spots we've sold a lot of cheese to this year is Australia. So you just have to imagine that if New Zealand has cheaper cheese all of a sudden, when Australia is looking who to buy from, New Zealand becomes an obvious choice just given the shorter shipping distance. So a little nervous about that, I would say.
0: Hey, catch me up on what's going on with Europe, Katie. From time to time, it's been an issue of heat with them. Give us a little sense. We just got our July milk production figures, and it was bigger than we thought, even with heat. What's going on with Europe?
5: Yeah, you're exactly right, Pam. It was a hot summer. Also, some concerns about feed quality or like the amount of feed they were able to put up because of the dry, hot summer conditions. And so as we think about Europe for the second half of this year, their milk production is off the high numbers we had in the spring. It had been expected all along their milk production would go down. So the big question now is, how much milk are they really going to have? But because of the rough summer, it's a little less than maybe we would have thought a few months back.
0: Yeah. Katie Burge is joining us live here on the Midwest Farm Report. She is one of the dairy analysts with EverAg. Of course, when it comes to risk management in dairy, in the food sector, whatever part of animal agriculture you're involved in, I point you to their website, ever.ag. So let's talk a little bit more about some of the other areas that you're kind of watching. Katie, school's back in session now. I think that a lot of dairy farmers say, yay, here goes our milk, our fluid milk demand. Yay, here goes some of our cheese consumption and that kind of thing. From what we've already said, doesn't look like that's necessarily happening.
5: It hasn't helped. I've got a kindergartner this year, and he is pumped that he gets to have chocolate milk every day for lunch. So I've got one little dairy consumer drinking a little extra milk these days. But yeah, other than that, we just didn't really get a bump. So demand picks up seasonally, but it just has felt like there's been enough supply around that it didn't necessarily kick us into a higher gear. So now it's kind of just watching to see what happens with pizza demand picking up in the fall. And then are the holidays going to be able to help us out a little bit to encourage some dairy demands?
0: Okay, you put it out there. Do you get a sense on anything for the holidays yet? Has any buyer declared, hey, we got a new flavor, a new mixture, a new something that's going to help us get this baby jump started?
5: I mean, haven't heard too much yet. I will say, though, maybe the one silver lining about pretty low cheese prices today, butter prices are also quite low today. There is probably enough time for people to run some more aggressive promotions as we make our way to the holiday season. So, I mean, that's maybe one thing I'd keep my eyes peeled for is, do today's low butter prices mean we can get some good deals come Thanksgiving and Christmas?
0: Well, we keep that optimism going. Thank you, Katie. Katie Burge is joining us live here on the Midwest Farm Report, one of the dairy risk management teams that is a part of their cadre of experts ready to help you, whether you're an individual dairy farmer trying to strategize into 2027, or maybe you are on the food side of the business and you needed somebody else to give you a little guidance. She's happy to do that as well. Ever.ag. All right, that's going to do it. I'm on the road tomorrow, but Kylie Allen will be in the big chair, and one of the stories we'll be sharing, another century sesquicentennial celebration Hope we'll see you back here, same time, same channel.

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4: 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Pro Armstrong is on the move. He's running out of room. 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
6: Six o'clock. I'm Vince Vitrano on Wisconsin's Morning News. It's Thursday, September 3rd. Our top story, a bizarre discovery in Fond du Lac leads to new felony charges.
7: I'm Eric Bilstad. Another costly mistake in the city attorney's office.
8: I'm Debbie Lazaga. We are looking at a relatively clear ride around the Milwaukee area. However, 43 northbound is closed right at the ramp from Highway 33 in Ozaukee County near Port Washington, all because of a crash. So keep that in mind. You might have to make your way around that, try and avoid that whole area. I'm Debbie Lazaga with your WTMJ Time Saver Traffic.
6: Mostly cloudy skies today, muggy and warm once again, with a chance of showers and storms this afternoon, high of 87 degrees. Chance of those showers and storms once again through the evening. Some could be strong to severe and a low of 71. From the WTMJ Breaking News Center, a stalking suspect now facing new charges. Investigators revealed new information about human remains found at a home in Fond du Lac.
9: In a new criminal complaint, Benjamin Larson gives conflicting explanations for how he obtained six skulls, a partially assembled skeleton, and pieces of grass that may have come from the scene of a 1990s homicide. Detectives confirm some of the skulls are archaeological Native American remains and say Larson admitted to digging on tribal lands in Fond du Lac County. Larson's wife and mother tell investigators they were aware of the bones, but not sure where most of them came from. Larson is due back in court on felony charges of receiving stolen property and bail jumping on Friday. Jessica Gatso, WTMJ News.
7: The city of Milwaukee could face a lawsuit after a 99-year-old woman was attacked and waited hours for help.
10: Chris McGillis of McGillis Law says the family has not yet filed a formal claim because they have not received the results of the investigation. Preliminary evidence show the woman's life alert company called 911 during the attack, but no response was dispatched for over 2 hours.
11: It literally sends chills down my body listening to it, and no one responds. How can that happen?
10: McGillis says they're considering a federal claim, which could allow them to pursue damages beyond Wisconsin's $50,000 cap.
11: Our client literally army crawled, having to try to save her own life, battered on the ground because no one had come yet.
10: Elizabeth Linton in WTMJ News.
6: A high-ranking staffer in the Milwaukee City Attorney's Office has now resigned after missing a court date, a mistake which would cost the city perhaps $500,000.
12: Court documents show Deputy City Attorney Naomi Sanders resigned in lieu of termination Tuesday after missing a court appearance August 26th in a case involving property tax disputes between the city and SP Milwaukee Propco 1, which owns buildings in the Schlitz Park area. Sanders' absence led a judge to file a $500,000 default judgment, which the city is contesting. It's the second such lapse this year involving the city attorney's office after a now-resigned assistant missed a filing deadline leading to a separate $800,000-plus judgment currently being fought over in court. Adam Roberts, WTMJ News.
7: Class is back in session at UW-Whitewater after an active life safety alert went off on the first day of class. Police say somebody was walking into the Anderson Library Hall Wednesday with what appeared to be a weapon while yelling. It turned out to be an umbrella. Officers found that person less than 30 minutes later after a police response and determined there was no threat.
6: Minneapolis rocked by a deadly shooting Wednesday afternoon in a high-rise downtown. Police reporting multiple people shot, three people dead, including the suspected gunman. Mayor Jacob Frey saying the police officers injured in the shooting saved many lives.
13: Upon entering the building, it was apparent that this was an active shooting. They rescued victims, brought people to safety, helped get approximately four people to the hospital, all while getting shot at themselves.
6: Officers who were shot are expected to fully recover.
7: The suspect is dead after a school shooting in Virginia.
14: An elementary school in Waynesboro, Virginia is closed today after police say a 19-year-old with a gun forced his way inside, wounding a staff member before apparently taking his own life in the library. The school went into lockdown, some of the children hiding before being reunited with their parents.
15: It didn't really take them very long.
5: It took him like 10 minutes to get there because I was just standing in the closet.
7: ABC's Hannah Bata. Authorities say it remains unclear why the gunman traveled to that school.
6: Coming up, a trailblazer in the women's rights movement has died. Outdoor Living Unlimited, WTMJ News Time, 6:05.
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6: Brewers bats help their ace. We've got one more with the Cubs tonight. Sports at 6:15.
7: A lot of questions still surrounding what caused a Milwaukee building to partially collapse this week. The National Warehouse Corporation building, this is near Water and Bruce, has a history dating back more than a century.
19: The Department of Neighborhood Services says engineers are still gathering information and hasn't identified any other contributing factors. There has been major sewer and tunneling work in the area in the past. DNS says it's too early to know if that played a role. DNS Commissioner Jezemil Arroyo Vega tells WTMJ.
20: We did do some inlet protections with DPW. All the sewers and the surrounding areas have been protected as part of the precaution measurements of any debris going to the sewer system.
19: DNS is working with the property owner to get the demolition permit approved. Nizer Spencer, WTMJ News.
6: Some Wisconsin communities are beginning to restrict or even reconsider altogether flock cameras. One local leader says his city wants to keep using them. The mayor in Waupun, Mayor Ron Bishop, telling WTMJ's Point Taken.
21: They're a very good tool for law enforcement when used properly. You know, police officers take an oath of office because they do get some special privileges being in law enforcement. And every one of the cases where the flock camera was misused, the officer was fired and has been charged by the local district attorney. There's serious consequences for police officers if they misuse this stuff.
6: Mayor Bishop said Waupun does not participate in Flock's national network and believes that provides an important privacy safeguard. City could consider renewing its flock contract later this fall.
7: Breaking news this morning. Activist, writer, and feminist icon Glory Steinem has died.
22: A post from Gloria Steinem's foundation says she passed away peacefully at her home in New York City, surrounded by many of those who loved her. Steinem spent her early years traveling, then became a journalist, founding Ms. Magazine in 1972. She protested the war in Vietnam, apartheid in South Africa, and was an ardent supporter of a woman's right to an abortion. Steinem was 92 and had lived in her New York brownstone for more than 50 years, recently using it as a hub to bring women together for community organizing. She established the Gloria Steinem Foundation to preserve her home to be used for that work going forward. Sherry Preston, ABC News.
6: Outdoor Living Unlimited, WTMJ News Time, 6:10.
0: You've heard about the thousands of patients finally getting relief from chronic joint pain thanks to QC Kinetics non-invasive treatments. 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

0: rather than later. 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
4: We do have a pretty good ride shaping up around the area. I'm not seeing really any delays or incidents in our neck of the woods, except for northbound on 43. That freeway is closed right now, right at Highway 33 in Ozaukee County, right near Port Washington. That whole area looks like all the way to Highway 32 is closed. So if you do get off of the freeway at 33 going through the city of Port Washington and getting onto Highway 32, you should be able to get on, I think, past that closure. So just keep that in mind if you're going to be heading through there. But otherwise, everything else looks good. I'm Debbie Lazaga with your WTMJ Time Saver Traffic.
5: From TMJ4, I'm meteorologist Brendan Johnson with your Storm Team forecast. Mostly cloudy, muggy, and warm for our Thursday as high temperatures climb into the mid and upper 80s. We are on the lookout for some afternoon showers and storms, mainly north of Milwaukee, and then another round of storms tonight, some of which could be strong to severe across southeastern Wisconsin. Lows fall back into the low 70s. A few early showers and storms on Friday, otherwise warm and humid again. We'll look for high temperatures tomorrow to top out in the mid 80s.
3: Milwaukee's already at 70 degrees.
6: Live from the Annex Wealth Management Studios at the Avenue in downtown Milwaukee, this is Wisconsin's Morning News. Here are your hosts, Vince Vitrano and Eric Bilstad.
3: It could have been this. And for more than a little while, thousands of college students in Wisconsin thought it was.
6: Happening today.
3: Get back to what happened on the UW-Whitewater campus in a moment. First, the news this morning. One shooting in an elementary school. And before even that, let's talk about the guy who opened fire at a downtown Minneapolis high-rise. Guy who started shooting at people in an apartment building.
7: I'm truly sickened by this level of violence. That feeling is tempered only by the courageous actions of the Minneapolis police officers who responded without hesitation.
3: Chief of police there in Minneapolis, Bill Peterson. Three dead, including the gunman who shot and killed himself. Chief Peterson sent three of his own to the hospital. Police were engaged in gunfire with the suspect. And according to reports, the 35-year-old shooter was going to be evicted over a series of threats made at the apartment building. But police have not officially stated that that was the motive there. Meanwhile,
8: it didn't really take him very long. It took him like 10 minutes to get there because I was just standing in the closet.
3: Oh, tragic hearing from little ones talk about things like this. A 19-year-old forced his way into an elementary school in Virginia, shot a staff member, then killed himself. Now, fortunately, nobody else was hurt. No classes today at that school in Waynesboro. And for more than a few minutes on Wednesday, Eric, we were very concerned that something like this may be unfolding at UW-Whitewater.
9: Yeah, the classes will be back in session after tense moments.
10: There is an active threat to life safety.
9: That's how it sounded on the Whitewater campus.
3: I don't ever
9: want to
3: hear that.
9: Right? That was going on and on. It was on the first day of class, a threat to life safety. It was a false alarm.
11: No shots, no injuries, no weapons, nothing that you would expect in a real active threat situation.
9: So that's the police chief there, Matt Cutterland. He was speaking with TMJ4's Charles Benson. It would appear that a guy was, or a student was walking into the Anderson Library, had an umbrella that was a perception issue, they called it. Someone thought it was a long gun.
3: Yep.
9: Right? Tried to get in, door was locked or something, and showed frustration at that. And that's what led to this. So it was really quick. All of a sudden, cops everywhere my kid goes there texted right away saying, hey, I'm in the dorm, you know, that we're sheltering in place. He's like, there's cops everywhere. But there were other kids in other buildings that were barricading the doors. I've seen pictures of the doors just with chairs and all the stuff. Just, okay, let's make sure no one can get into this classroom. So it was a false alarm after, a half hour or so. Now, some of those students a little frustrated, speaking of TMJ4 News.
12: A lot of people are now going to be scared of going back to class, worried that something else is going to happen. And, you know, just, I agree with them.
9: Don't necessarily dispute
3: that.
9: That's
3: a hard one.
9: Hey, man, I'm glad you're frustrated and annoyed, but I'm glad that this was the outcome, though. I'd rather the school go into

0: boat if it needs to and show its strength like it did. The cops were there in seconds. They were all over that situation.
1: It's interesting watching this play out in real time as your son is texting you from Whitewater. My daughter who goes to La Crosse is texting me saying, what's happening at Whitewater?
0: Yeah.
1: Because she must know dozens of her classmates who go to Whitewater. They must have been texting each other.
0: Right.
1: And they all want to know what's going on. And that's all happening, and we didn't have answers immediately.
0: Right, yeah, it took a bit, which obviously there's some tense moments there. You know, for me, I think what settled me down real quickly, and it was like my first text from my kid was talking about some schedule change for, you know, one of his, hey, I'm doing this on Friday, it's going to change this, but like he was already thinking
1: while
0: about
1: it. While I have you.
0: like, okay, man, are you good?
1: It's coming up this weekend. I forgot my shoes. Can you send those over? Yeah. All right, yeah, that was a good sign.
0: Yeah, so that helped right away ease the concern, but clearly, obviously, you totally understand the nail-biting that was taking place.
1: 6:16 on Wisconsin's Morning News.
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0: When your ace doesn't have his best stuff, it don't matter.
5: First offering, and Contreras a liner into center. That's going to get down for a base hit. Terang is around third. Stopping at second is Vaughn. The Brewers have a 6-5 lead here at Wrigley.
0: The Brewers do what the Brewers do. Come from behind to beat the Cubs at Wrigley Field.
5: Looks back at Yelich. And now the 3-2 pitch. And a liner into center, down for a hit. Yelich around third. Here comes the throw from PCA. It's cut off. Cooper Pratt delivers a tremendous at bat here in the seventh inning. It's an RBI single, and the Brewers lead it 7-5.
1: Hard to tell the difference between the Cubs fans booing
0: Cooper Pratt
1: and the Brewers fans cooping.
0: Yep. Getting some love there from the Brewers faithful at Wrigley Field, you think, or maybe it was just the Cubs fans booing the home team, one or the other, or maybe both, like you say. Brewers win 9-5 on a night Miz struggled a bit with his command. Pat Murphy says the delivery isn't just where it needs to be. It's just not right at the moment.
6: All in all, he's going to learn a lesson from this. He didn't command his fastball, and he just had to bob and weave. He was slipping on the mound again early.
0: And it's not good. There's something with his delivery that Murphy said. This has been the last couple of weeks now, and you can blame the mound, you can blame the conditions, but there's something they got to tighten up there. He only lasted 4 innings, 4 walks, 5 earned runs, but the offense in the bullpen picked Miz up. So the crew now sit 9 games up in the division. The magic number to clinch a playoff berth:
7: 14.
0: All right. Same teams tonight. Logan Henderson on the mound for the crew. 6:15 first pitch right here on WDTMJ Radio.
8: Everything I have, I do it with 110% effort.
1: Not only because it would be good for my team, but also because I'm simply tired of talking about this. Can we get the deal done with Tucker Kraft, please? Packers general manager Brian Gutekunst has indicated that he would like to get his tight end signed. Of course, Kraft coming off injury and in the last year of his contract, signed to a long-term deal before week one. Regardless, Kraft says he's not going to hold out, not going to sit out as these talks continue.
8: I will be on the field to play for the Green Bay Packers, regardless of any contract situation, because I love this team. And you can't replicate this locker room anywhere else in the NFL.
1: At week one matchup with the Vikings in Minnesota, still more than a week away. I've got hockey and volleyball this morning. On your home of the Badgers, Wisconsin women hosting a bunch of teams for the Big Ten SEC Challenge. And it's the Badgers over 17th ranked Florida in 5 sets Wednesday night. 5th ranked Wisconsin

0: plays Auburn tonight at the Fieldhouse, 7 p.m. And big news for men and women's hockey. Both teams will play at Lambeau Field. Yes, outside in February. Wisconsin men will play Michigan.
1: Awesome. That's awesome.
0: And the defending national champion women will take on the Ohio State University. It's the Travel Wisconsin Frozen Tundra Face-Off. It'll be the Saturday after the Super Bowl, February 20th in Green Bay. 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
6: All right. Well, we have an issue in Ozaukee County. Northbound 43 is closed at Highway 33. That's the Saukville exit, if you're curious. There was a crash there. So your best bet would probably be to get off earlier than that. Get off at Highway 32, follow that through Port Washington, and go all the way up using Highway 32 through the city to the northern Port Washington on-ramp. From there, you can get back onto the freeway without too much of an issue. Closer into the downtown area, we are seeing delays. Westbound 94 just through the stadium interchange past Mitchell Boulevard. Northbound slowing down on 41 right past Hampton. Other than that, looking good. I'm Debbie Lazaga with your WTMJ Time Saver Traffic.
0: 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See how they're renovating homes and redeeming an industry. Could be a stormy afternoon and evening. Mostly cloudy and muggy before that today. There's some rain on the radar as well, north and west of the city this morning. High of 87 degrees tonight. A low of still only 71. And then Friday, 84 with a chance of morning showers and maybe a storm.
1: We're coming upon Labor Day weekend. It's always kind of, it quickly approaches. All of a sudden, you're going to start hearing the motorcycles a bit.
7: Happening today.
1: Oh, here we go. Harley Davidson bringing riders from around the country back to Milwaukee for the ride home.
0: The ride.
1: That also means all of us will be sharing the road a little differently this weekend. Something to remember. Might be a motorcycle or eight near you on the roadways.
6: If you're anywhere around Milwaukee beginning September 3rd, you probably won't have to wonder what's making that unmistakable sound. Harley-Davidson's new The Ride Home celebration is bringing riders from across the country back to the company's hometown for 4 days of rides, live music, and custom motorcycles. And it's all centered around the Harley-Davidson Museum. And with thousands of additional motorcycles expected on area roads, it also serves as a timely reminder that motorcycles don't always show up where drivers expect them.
7: Motorcyclists can disappear in a car's blind spot really quickly. So anytime a driver is about to change lanes or merge or maybe even like make a turn, just please double check your blind spot. So check those mirrors, actually turn your head and look.
6: Andrea Yu coaches riders with the Motorcycle Safety Foundation. She says today's vehicles are loaded with technology, but there are still times when nothing replaces actually looking over your shoulder.
7: Don't just rely on your blind spot detectors. A lot of cars have those these days. Sometimes those detectors don't pick up motorcyclists because we have a much smaller profile.
6: There's something else many drivers may not realize. A motorcycle doesn't always stay in one part of its lane. Sometimes riders move left or right, not because they're showing off, but because they're trying to become easier to see or they're avoiding road hazards.
7: I've done that just to like avoid a pothole, or sometimes I might be on the left side of the lane a little more and then I might move to the right side, but I'm trying to make sure that people can see me.
6: The reminder goes both ways. With so many riders sharing Wisconsin roads over Labor Day weekend, Yu says everyone has a role to play in getting home safely.
7: We encourage everyone to follow the rules of the road. Don't be stunting out there. There's a time and place for everything, but when you're on public roads, we want to make sure everyone is safe.
6: Whether you're one of the thousands riding into Milwaukee, or you're just simply trying to drive to work, the next few days are going to bring more motorcycles to our roads than usual. A second look before changing lanes, a little extra space, and a little patience can help make sure everyone enjoys the ride.
7: Let's just all be courteous to each other because we really want to keep everyone safe. So a little courtesy goes a long way.
6: As Harley-Davidson's hometown welcomes riders from all around the world, the best souvenir anyone can bring back is making it home safely. Debbie Lozaga, WTMJ News.
0: 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The Dow Jones Industrial Average was up more than 0.5% in trading on Wednesday to 53,062. The NASDAQ closed at 26,218, also up nearly 0.5%, and the S&P 500 was up 35 points to 7,667. Financial planning at every level, Annex Comprehensive Wealth, Annex Private Client, Annex Ignite. 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
8: 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Cleston, there's a lot of discussion surrounding the Milwaukee Parental Choice Program recently. Tell us more about who the program serves and why school choice matters to so many Milwaukee families.
9: The Milwaukee Parental Choice Program is the program that serves students, City of Milwaukee residents. It has income caps under 300% of the federal poverty limit. It has been in place for 30 years. There are about 30,000 students in that program. Fully one in four students who are publicly funded in the city of Milwaukee currently attend a private school using the Milwaukee Parental Choice Program. The reality is we've had the Parental Choice Program, and we should call it by its proper name. I know we often sort of shorthand it as vouchers, but you know, Dr. Fuller often reminds me it was called Parental Choice for a reason, right? It's not about schools picking who they're serving. It's about parents having agency to choose where their kids go. Many of us do this, you know, in other ways, right? We pay private school tuition. We move into a suburb or a different community because of the quality of the schools. But for many of our low-income and working-class families in Milwaukee, that hasn't been available.
8: Absolutely. And this is a program families fought to create because all children deserve access to good schools and a high-quality education. Despite that, there's been an open discussion about gradually sunsetting the Milwaukee Parental Choice Program. Cleston, can that be done responsibly?
9: Let me be clear just at the outset. It's not doable. It's not possible. Schools don't phase up and down a grade at a time like this. You start pulling dollars out of schools. 80 cents on the dollar at some of these schools is going to teaching staffs. You're going to start collapsing schools really quickly, a year or two. But the practical reality is you can't slowly defund these programs. If you're going to make that choice, you got to own the consequences of that choice, beginning with what that means for 30,000 students in Milwaukee.
8: Cleston, thanks so much for joining us today. Always great information. 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
10: ABC News, I'm Sherry Preston. The world losing a feminist warrior. We're learning this morning that Gloria Steinem has died. In 2023, she was still trying to get the Equal Rights Amendment passed.
11: I have to stay alive long enough to celebrate. So we have to hurry up. Right?
10: And while that has not happened yet, her lifetime of advocacy lives on. In 2013, President Obama honored her with the Presidential Medal of Freedom, saying,
12: because of her work across America and around the world, more women are afforded the respect and opportunities that they deserve.
10: The founder of Ms. and New York magazines, as well as the National Women's Political Caucus, was 92 years old. Three people have died, including the gunman, after a mass shooting at a Minneapolis high-rise. Several police officers are among those wounded. Another day of deliberations is on tap for the jury in the Lindsey Clancy trial. She is facing murder charges in the deaths of her children. The jurors have told the judge twice now they cannot reach a unanimous verdict. This is ABC News.
6: A bit heavy right now on westbound 94 from about 35th Street to Holly Road. Eastbound still looking pretty clear, though. Northbound 41, you've got some backups right past Hampton heading northbound. And other than that, we do have a crash westbound 94 at Highway P in Waukesha County, just past Delafield. The right shoulder is blocked with that light volume through that area right now anyway. And the earlier closure on 43 northbound at Highway 33 looks like has been cleared out of the way. You should be able to get through on 43 now. I'm Debbie Lazaga with your WTMJ Time Saver Traffic.
0: Storm Team forecast, a high of 87 degrees today under mostly cloudy skies. We do have a chance this afternoon of some showers and storms, and there's a little bit on the radar right now. Mike Clip, Ozaukee, Washington. It's right now in Dodge County. So keep an eye to the sky on that. Tonight, chance of showers and storms. Some could be strong to severe in a low of 71. Milwaukee at 73, and from the WTMJ Breaking News Center, a 99-year-old woman who waited hours for a police response following an attack on Milwaukee's south side may never live independently again. If you have seen some of the shocking pictures, you understand that statement. The woman identified only as Shirley. She is out of the hospital dealing with serious mobility issues after an incident at her home in late July. Attorney Chris McGillis.
13: We have to make sure that our employees are trained, that they're properly staffed, that they're supervised. That is how we ensure this doesn't happen again.
0: 23-year-old Joseph Macias faces multiple charges now in connection with the attack.
1: The number of deer impacted by an EHD outbreak in southeast Wisconsin keeps climbing.
14: The DNR says more than 500 dead deer have now been reported in Washington County, with suspected cases also reported in northern Waukesha and Ozaukee counties. DNR deer herd health specialist Aaron Larson tells WTMJ the disease is spread by small flies known as midges.
15: It's not a risk to humans. The virus does not infect humans, but it certainly can have an impact on deer and other cervids, as we're seeing in that part of Wisconsin.
14: There's no treatment or way to stop the outbreak. Larson says it typically ends once the first hard frost kills the small flies. Neil Doyle, WTMJ News.
0: President Trump's proclamation to temporarily pause tariffs on imported Canadian beef is having an adverse effect on the beef industry in Wisconsin.
16: Flooding the market with cheap foreign trimmings is already having a negative impact on prices paid to cattle ranchers in Wisconsin.
17: For us to have a viable, long-term, sustainable U.S. beef industry, we need to have profitability.
16: Brady Zook is a fifth-generation cattle rancher from Ladysmith, working to make critical decisions for 2027 amid a sea of uncertainty.
17: What really, I guess, concerns us as cattle producers is when the government's interfering in the marketplace artificially, right, or not letting the marketplace work.
16: Greg Matzik, WTMJ News.
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0: Brewers have one more on the north side tonight. Sports at 6:45.
1: Well, gas prices are up. Labor Day weekend is here, so what does that mean? Will we still go to the roads? Will Americans still drive or fly places during the holiday weekend?
0: Answer yes.
24: Gasoline prices are still high, and we just hit a record in August as the highest August on record at the pump, and it surpassed August 2022. The monthly average then was $3.97, and this past August, the monthly average was $4.07.
1: So that is Aixa Diaz, she's with the AAA, saying that, yes, you can expect gas prices to be up, but we will take some advantage.
25: But will Americans be taken advantage of by the economy?
24: Gasoline prices are still high, and we just hit a record in August.
25: Aixa Diaz is with AAA, which puts the national average for a gallon of gas at $4.14 a gallon, almost a dollar higher than a year ago. Relief on the horizon?
24: Gasoline demand typically starts coming down in early fall, and that's why you typically see gas prices coming down this time of year as well.
1: Yeah, not quite yet, though, for many of us. California posting the highest pump price right now, $5.78. Down in Chicago for the Brewers game earlier this week, and they're about a buck more than us, a little bit more than a buck more.
0: Yeah, you don't want to have to fill up south of the border, right? One of those, like, just get me to Kenosha on the way home. 6:38 on Wisconsin's Morning News.
26: No matter what we were doing, the Brewer game was always on. 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
0: Check it in here on the roads, Deb.
6: Looking pretty good. We got things building up a bit. Westbound 94 from about 35th Street to Holly Road. It's going to be a little bit tight through the stadium there. Eastbound backing up a bit from 76th Street to 68th. Northbound on 41 now slowing down from Capitol Drive to Hampton. Other than that, we are looking at a pretty good ride. I'm Debbie Lasgo with your WTMJ Time Saver Traffic.
2: From TMJ4, I'm meteorologist Brendan Johnson with your Storm Team forecast. Mostly cloudy, muggy, and warm for our Thursday as high temperatures climb into the mid and upper 80s. We are on the lookout for some afternoon showers and storms, mainly north of Milwaukee, and then another round of storms tonight, some of which could be strong to severe across southeastern Wisconsin. Lows fall back into the low 70s. A few early showers and storms on Friday, otherwise warm and humid again. We'll look for high temperatures tomorrow to top out in the mid-80s.
0: Man, getting there already. High of currently 73 in Milwaukee.
1: Reminder, because we all see them from time to time, if you spot a deer carcass, it'd be worth calling the DNR on. Not necessarily one that's along the side of the road. Those are usually handled. But some of these other ones, we have an outbreak right now of EHD, epizootic hemorrhagic disease.
0: That doesn't sound too good.
1: And it's killed at least 600 whitetails in three southeastern Wisconsin counties, according to the DNR. The Journal Sentinel's got a big thing on this. A lot of them in Washington County, Richfield, West Bend, dealing with some of this, Waukesha County as well. And it sounds like it doesn't affect humans, and deer can survive it, but it's you know, a bug or a midge can bring it from one to another deer, and within 36 hours, these deer are gone. So they're finding them now just in fields or on people's property, these dead deer, and they're being told, all right, get those away from, like, your house. You don't want those necessarily on your property, at least where it can then advance to another animal.
0: I see. Okay, so there's no danger in it hopping from deer to humans.
1: No, at this nothing point. There, yeah. It does but not affect humans.
0: And the population of deer still pretty big, right? The hunters are taking fewer and fewer, it seems, every year.
1: So at the moment, you wouldn't
0: so
1: seem
0: just
1: to get the
0: thing that happens.
1: Yeah,
0: right?
1: Yeah. I mean, you go back to the flashbacks of chronic wasting disease and what that has become now after, I mean, that's been 20-plus years, I feel like, talking about that. In this case, though, they say that if you see the deer or find one, you know, on your property, to call it in, let somebody know about it. But clearly something that they're trying to deal with. Even some of the villages having a hard time handling this. So if there's that many in some of these areas in Washington County, like trying, okay, what do we do with these? So DNR is on top of it.
0: 6:43, we've got sports up next on Wisconsin's Morning News.
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0: Vince Petrano. I gotta stop telling jokes before it's my turn. Cracking myself up over here this morning.
1: Yeah, well done.
0: Hey, let me talk about Hunt's Flooring here. 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
1: Jacob Mizorowski wasn't necessarily himself during the Brewers-Cubs game at Wrigley Field, but it didn't matter.
5: Peterson's pitch. Fly ball right field. Back goes Taylor. At the wall and gone for Turio, number 21. A blackjack for Jack Jack.
1: Yeah, Jack Centurio would go deep. And yes, manager counsel, that was a home run as the Brewers poured it on.
5: And now the 0-1 pitch to Ortiz. Ground ball, left side, base hit. One run scores. Yelich sent around third. The throw coming home. Not in time. Ortiz to second base on the throw. Two massive runs driven in by Joey Ortiz.
1: Brewers win 9-5. Miz wasn't him.

0: self. Struggled a bit with his command.
1: Kind of all over the place.
0: Four walks, five runs, only four innings. Now, part of it's the conditions, obviously.
1: He was hot.
0: He was struggling with the mound again a little bit there. But Pat Murphy said he's got some things he's got to tighten up on his delivery. And they're working on that. And he said after the game, too, Miz did. No, we're going to get back to it, and we'll figure it out. So he was confident that they'll take care of that. As far as all of the fans, the Brewers fans there, chanting Cooper, let's go Brewers.
2: What's it like coming into a place with this type of atmosphere and hearing let's go Brewers chants two nights in a row?
3: Yeah, that's amazing. You know, I just love the fact that our team, you know, the fans huddle around this team and travel so well. It's honestly awesome.
0: So with the win, the Crew now 9 games up in first place. The magic number to clinch another postseason berth.
4: 14.
0: Oh, thank you, Greg. Same teams tonight. Logan Henderson on the mound for the Crew. Different start time, by the way, because it's a nationally televised game. 6:15. 6:15, first pitch right here on WDTMJ Radio.
5: We had Jay Love call the second half. I don't know if you guys could tell that or not.
1: Packers head coach Matt LaFleur revealing after the Packers' final preseason game that his quarterback, Jordan Love, called the entire second half of the game on the headset. Love talking this week about what he's learning from that experience.
6: Obviously, when you're out there on the field, you're already kind of thinking of those things and trying to think, you know, what would I call in this situation? What's Matt going to call? And just the situations in general. But it is different when you're calling plays and you also have no control on the sideline about what happens, where the ball goes, things like that. So it does help as a quarterback just kind of for your process.
1: Sounds like, here's the conversation if I'm Matt LaFleur. Kind of a new appreciation, huh? What it feels like out here?
0: Interesting.
1: Interesting, right. Yeah, looks real easy when you're out there and it's coming in. Right. Packers still pushing toward that week one matchup. We've got the Vikings right out of the gate on September 13th in Minnesota.
7: Yeah, sure, old-time hockey. Like it is sure.
8: Yeah,
1: this is old-time hockey. The Tundra will indeed be frozen in Green Bay coming up in February. Lambeau Field will host the Travel Wisconsin Frozen Tundra Face-Off. This is hockey. Defending national champion women's team will take on The Ohio State University. And then the men will play Michigan after that in the event just announced this week, February 20th, 2027. And in volleyball, Badgers hosting matches in the Big Ten SEC Challenge beat 17th-ranked Florida at the Fieldhouse Wednesday night in a 5-setter. And we've got Auburn tonight for a 7 o'clock first serve. 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It's siding and a whole lot more.

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1: Time saver traffic at 6:51. Deb, what's happening?
9: Westbound 94, you're seeing delays from about 35th Street all the way to Holly Road. Eastbound's got a couple of pockets of heavy traffic from 84th to 68th, and then coming out of the stadium interchange to 35th. Northbound 41 slowing down before Capitol Drive all the way up past Hampton. We've got westbound 894 backing up from 35th Street past Loomis to about 60th. So giving yourself a little bit of extra time there would be a good idea. I'm Debbie Lazago with your WTMJ Time Saver Traffic.
1: WTMJ forecast. So we have some rain on the radar this morning. Northwest of Milwaukee, it's all over Dodge County. Should be moving into Ozaukee and Washington counties later this morning. Starting to hit Jefferson County as well. So that's on the way. Muggy and warm today otherwise. Showers and storms once again this afternoon. Tonight, chance of showers and storms, and some of those could be on the strong to severe side. Today's high, 87 degrees. Tomorrow, chance of morning showers and maybe a storm. Hot and humid and a high of 84. Saturday's high now looking like 78 degrees. Sunday, 77 under mostly sunny skies. Right now at 73.
10: It's a new level of gamesmanship. Not sure if I ever would have noticed this before. And maybe it's been going on at other stadiums as well in the NFL. The New England Patriots going above and beyond to make it as difficult as possible for a kicker of the opposing team.
1: How so?
10: What they do is when the opposing kickers line up at Gillette Stadium, the video board, which is right there at the, you know, behind the end zone there, up in the air, right, way high up there, displays a reverse view of the kick. So you see a whole nother set of uprights that are off center.
1: But it's flipped off.
10: Yeah, like, and it's backwards, so the flags blow the wrong way. So you're looking at the uprights, and then you're looking at another pair of uprights. Joining us now from ESPN Milwaukee 94.5, Jen Gavin-Jewey. It's Jen Latta from ESPN. Hi, Jen.
11: Good morning. We talked about this on our show yesterday, and first of all, brilliant. Like, so smart for whoever was like, you know, if we reverse the image and throw it up there, we're really going to screw up his line of sight. because now not two goalposts, but four goalposts, and they are offset. So it's like, now, is it going to get everybody? No, but it might get a few, and that's home field advantage. And that's what we were talking about with how much do you think home stadiums, home arenas, home ballparks, stay with me here, are manipulating the environment to create some sort of home field advantage. And we talked about it yesterday through the lens of Jacob Mizorowski, who last night pitched for the Milwaukee Brewers, obviously, at Wrigley Field against the Cubs. Now the division race seems to be all but over with a 9-game lead. But Jacob Mizorowski threw a bullpen session on the mound yesterday, Monday. He threw his bullpen session on the mound at Wrigley. Mm-hmm. While he was trying to, you know, get a feel for the mound, because he's had issues at times with where his foot lands and how stable the footing is in that spot. If you're at Wrigley Field, grounds crew, that's film. That's what that is.
1: Oh, yeah.
11: Right? And I'm not sitting here saying that they're out there then going, well, this is where his foot is going to land. But if I'm that grounds crew, I'm walking past with a watering can a few times right in that little area. Just
1: we did our best.
11: Right. And years and years ago when I was the beat reporter for the White Sox, I would talk to the grounds crew guys. And one year in particular, they had a team that was going to steal a lot of bases, a lot of fast guys on the base paths. And the grounds crew was like, yeah, so what we do is a couple of feet from the bag, we give them a little extra push. We make it a little harder in that spot.
1: Right. So
11: they get push off when they're leaving first to go to steal second.
4: A better step off.
1: The ricochet.
11: And I go, this is a great report. And he goes, you can't report that. I said, what are you talking about? He goes, no, it's home field advantage. And so it just makes me wonder if, like, all of these little things, it used to be just cutting the grass, right?
1: Yeah.
11: If you knew you had a team that was going to, you know, bunt a little or whatever, you'd make that grass real long right there in front of the mound and whatnot, and it would sit and get lost in there.
4: Yep.
11: So anyway, I just think it's interesting that, like, we're starting to hear about some of these things that teams are doing to create a home field advantage, because the margins of victory are so small, right? The difference between the best team and the worst team is so small

0: in any given league. Yeah, you're going to do whatever you can to tip the scales in your favor.
1: There's a line, though, and I don't know where it is exactly, between creating conditions that are the same for both teams. So your team has to deal with what you talked about, the length of the grass. You can't change that. So it is what it is when you come in versus, I think, what the Vikings were accused of doing back when they were in the Humphrey Dome, opening the... Jeez, this happens all the time. I guess we have a little alarm system going on here. What should we do? Should we just abandon this? Nobody can listen to this. 657. We'll turn off the fire alarm here in a moment.
0: Good chat, though.
1: Yeah, really yeah, good to see you. Wait, no, I want to hear what he says. Let's all listen in. Hmm. Oh, all right. Show's over. Good night, everybody.
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12: 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It's Brewers Cubs.
13: 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Crow Armstrong is on the move. He's running out of room. 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
1: 7 o'clock, I'm Vince Vitrano on Wisconsin's Morning News. Thursday, September 3rd, our top story, more disturbing discoveries in Fond du Lac.
15: I'm Eric Bilsett, another bid for release.
4: I'm Debbie Lozaga. Eastbound 94 backing up from about 84th Street all the way past 68th. You're back on the brakes through the stadium interchange to 35th. Westbound 94 is backed up from about 35th Street past Holly Road. Northbound 41 from Capitol Drive up past Hampton's going to be a bit of a heavy

0: ride there, and then on the bypass between 27th Street heading westbound to about 51st. We're seeing a delay right there. I'm Debbie Lazaga with your WTMJ Time Saver Traffic.
1: We do have some showers and storms on the radar this morning, primarily northwest of Milwaukee. Also a chance for some afternoon showers and storms with a high of 87 degrees today. Chance that some storms tonight could be severe and a low of 71. Milwaukee's at 75. And from the WTMJ Breaking News Center, more disturbing information emerging in this case of the stalking suspect. The Center of Skeletal Remains, an investigation surrounding that in Fond du Lac.
2: Detectives confirm that some of the skulls and bones found at Benjamin Larson's home are archaeological Native American remains, but others, including bones with soft tissue and a modern tooth filling, are much more recent. Larson tells investigators in a new criminal complaint that many of the items are family heirlooms or were purchased from the internet, but investigators say some of the bones were likely obtained illegally. Larson now faces felony charges for receiving stolen property and bail jumping, in addition to a stalking charge in Dane County. He's due back in Fond du Lac County Court on Friday. Jessica Gatso, WTMJ News.
3: After escaping a group home last year, Slenderman stabber Morgan Geiser will again appear in court today, looking for another chance at conditional release.
4: Geiser was sentenced to 40 years in a mental health institution for stabbing her classmate when she was 12 to please the fictional character Slenderman. She was granted conditional release for the first time last year, then escaped her group home and fled across state lines before she was caught, and her release was revoked in February. Her attorney, Anthony Cotton, filed a new petition, three of which were unsuccessful before she was granted release the first time. Geiser can petition the court every 6 months for conditional release. Elizabeth Linton in WTMJ News.
1: A frightening start to the school year at UW-Whitewater after an active life safety alert turned out to be a false alarm.
5: University police and other law enforcement agencies responded Wednesday morning after someone was reported entering Anderson Hall Library with what people believed was a weapon. The university activated its emergency alert system and told students and staff to shelter in place. Police later located the person and determined there was no weapon or threat. UW-Whitewater says classes and activities continued as scheduled. Wednesday was the first day of classes at the university. Nizer Spencer, WTMJ News.
3: Still looking into what caused the National Warehouse Corporation building to partially collapse in Milwaukee. A larger section of the wall has come down on the abandoned building near Bruce and Water Streets, which started the collapse on Monday. Now, there's an emergency demolition order in place. The Department of Neighborhood Services Commissioner Jezmil Arroyo-Vega.
6: We are right now in the conversations with DNR to expedite the permit for the demolition. So pretty much we are in the demolition application process right now. So far it's indicating that it was a structural failure. That's meaning that even there was a major crack or there was some non-function system from the structure perspective.
3: And nobody was hurt and no one was inside when it collapsed.
1: A federal judge has now issued a preliminary injunction blocking President Trump's executive order to limit birthright citizenship. News Nation's Anna Koyman reports the judge cited this summer's Supreme Court ruling.
7: This new order targets so-called birth tourism and other categories that the administration says fall outside birthright citizenship under the court's ruling. Now, the federal judge's ruling says this particular order cannot be enforced while a class action lawsuit by immigration families and advocacy groups is resolved in the courts. She cited the Supreme Court's decision in her ruling, saying the president's decree was almost certainly unconstitutional.
1: Now, Republicans in Congress are considering legislation to end the so-called birthright tourism.
3: Breaking news this morning, writer, activist, and feminist icon Gloria Steinem has died. 92.
8: The myths about this issue are false.
9: Gloria Steinem was a journalist, political activist, and above all, an outspoken trailblazer of the women's rights movement in the 60s and 70s.
8: To every woman whose abilities have been wasted by the second-class, subservient, underpaid, or powerless positions to which female human beings are consigned.
9: Born in Toledo, Ohio in 1934, Steinem dedicated her life to breaking barriers, inspiring women to fight for change and take risks.
3: ABC's Rena Roy. Steinem was awarded the Presidential Medal of Freedom in 2013.
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5: Brewers bats helped their ace through a rough outing. 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
4: Here's something you don't see every day. 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
6: The Travel Wisconsin Frozen Tundra Face-Off February 20th will feature the Badger men against fellow 2026 Frozen Four finisher Michigan and a rematch of last year's Women's National Championship game between Wisconsin and Ohio State. Men's head coach Mike Hastings.
7: When we started talking to our leadership group about, is there an interest to do this? They about jumped out of their skins.
6: It will be the second Badger event at Lambeau Field in 6 months, following Wisconsin's football game against Notre Dame. Tickets for the Frozen Tundra Face-Off go on sale September 11th. Adam Roberts, WTMJ News.
5: A paradise for Star Wars fans will soon be open to the public.
8: The George Lucas Museum of Narrative Art in LA is 300,000 square feet. It's shaped like a spaceship, and it opens with an exhibit of the Star Wars story. In addition to memorabilia from the franchise, there are giant theaters and a large collection of Lucas's artwork.
5: ABC's Hannah Battelle reporting the highly anticipated project cost more than $1 billion and took 8 years to build. And I just again remind everyone here in Wisconsin, Chicago passed on it. He wanted to build it in Chicago. This could have been an hour and a half away.
4: I know.
5: Nice going down there. $1 billion. Hour and a half from here. Could have been there. Now you got to get on an airplane and make a big old trip and go to L.A. to go see this
4: thing. How long do you wait it out before you go?
5: I don't know. I don't know. I'd like very much to go.
4: But, I mean, you're going to let the crowd settle first?
5: That's not why. Too much. Too expensive. A million other reasons not to. But if it were in Chicago, I'd be in line now. 7:09 on Wisconsin's Morning News.
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5: 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Deb?
12: All right. Well, we do have delays on westbound 94, right? Coming out of the stadium interchange to that'd be Holly Road. Yeah. Eastbound 94, we've got backups basically from 84th Street past Holly Road, and then you're back on the brakes, Mitchell Boulevard to 35th Street.

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2: 7:12 on this Thursday morning. The Slenderman stabber wants conditional release. The alleged creepy stalker in Fond du Lac faces new charges, and a former Marquette student due in court in connection with a crash that killed several of his teammates.
4: Happening today on Wisconsin's Morning News.
2: Those are three separate stories if you hadn't gathered. Updates on all of them today. Let's start with Morgan Geiser, one of the two then 12-year-olds who stabbed their friend nearly to death in the Waukesha woods more than a decade ago. After cutting off an ankle monitoring bracelet late last year and fleeing her group home, Geiser was put back in the Winnebago Mental Health Institute. Well, she is again seeking conditional release, but nothing will be decided today. Her attorney, Tony Cotton, in a statement published by the Milwaukee Journal Sentinel, by filing the petition, this will trigger the process for doctors to be appointed to evaluate Morgan. I reserve the right to amend or supplement our filing as I see fit in light of the doctor evaluation. So this is the beginning of the process.
5: You wonder what leg they have to stand on, given the recent history.
2: Now, that turned out last time.
5: Right.
2: But they do things differently, right? I mean, what was she doing out in the first place?
5: Well, and that was a long process to finally get out.
2: How was she evaluated to be competent or to be fit to be in this setting and then almost immediately ended up violating the terms of that conditional release? So all of these, but that's just how they roll.
5: And the burden is on the state to take care of her, given the verdict in that case.
2: Beginning of the process playing out in Waukesha County Court today. What is the update now on the now Marquette graduate?
5: Yeah.
2: He did graduate.
5: Peter McColgan will be in court today for an arraignment. Now, he is the Marquette alum, the grad who used to play lacrosse, right? He was driving teammates when police say he stepped on the gas to make a yellow light. He collided with another vehicle, hitting a post, killing two of his friends inside that vehicle. Now, the woman in the other car was originally tried for driving drunk. She was acquitted. So McColgan was, according to police, Journal Sentinel has some great detail on this, was approximately 300 feet away from the intersection when the light turned yellow. He was going 56 miles per hour. He briefly touched the brakes before putting his foot back down, all the way down on the accelerator to make it. So that's when this all happened. Now, he was initially charged with homicide by negligent use of a vehicle. Now he faces, they've ramped it up, two counts of second-degree reckless homicide in this case. Got an arraignment today, so got to put a plea down. It's still possible. They didn't agree to a plea deal before. It's still possible this doesn't go to trial, that a plea deal could be agreed upon, but he will have to put a plea in when he's in court today.
2: And finally, in our legal roundup this morning, guy charged with felony stalking, accused of harassing a woman for more than a decade, a woman whom he dated but for a few months, now faces additional charges in connection with what authorities say they found at his home. According to the criminal complaint, tributes to serial killers, human skulls, bones, and other remains. And now the accused, 40-something-year-old Benjamin Larson, they don't think he killed all these people. But listen to this report from WFRV-TV out of Green Bay.
6: Now, he accused Larson of digging up human remains and disrupting burial sites. Larson's attorneys say that his home is built on native burial grounds in which he has lived since 2008.
2: So they think he dug up all this stuff.
5: Wow.
2: Or got it from other means as well. Larson now faces a felony charge on the stalking in Dane County, multiple charges in connection with this whole mess in Fond du Lac County. Now, you want to know one other thing I learned from the criminal complaint? Would you believe there's a Mrs. Larson?
5: Really?
2: This dude is married. The criminal complaint includes a section called Interview with Defendant's Wife. She stated she lived with the defendant since they were 18 years old and have been married since 2006 and have lived in the current location since 08. All, by the way, before the alleged stalking of this other woman.
5: Right.
2: She stated she was aware of the bones and skulls, but wasn't positive where they all came from. Again, there does not seem to be any evidence that Benjamin Larson was a violent person, and being creepy isn't a crime, but doing some of what is alleged here, both the stalking, of course, and the remains, some of which may have been illegally purchased, others dug up, that's going to land you in prison upon conviction.

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5: When your ace doesn't have his best stuff, if you're a brewer, it don't matter.
6: First offering, and Contreras a liner into center. That's going to get down for a base hit. Terang is around third. Stopping at second is Vaughn. The Brewers have a 6-5 lead here at Wrigley.
5: Yep. When you're down, the Brewers just do what the Brewers do. Come from behind to beat the Cubs at Wrigley Field.
6: Looks back at Yelich. And now the 3-2 pitch. And a liner into center, down for a hit. Yelich around third. Here comes the throw from PCA. It's cut off. Cooper Pratt delivers. A tremendous at bat here in the seventh inning. It's an RBI single, and the Brewers lead it 7-5.
5: So have we decided whether that's Brewers fans at Wrigley chanting Coop, or is it Cubs fans booing the Northsiders?
0: Sounded like a nice stew, a little mix of both.
5: Brewers win 9-5 on a night Miz struggled with his command. Pat Murphy says his delivery right now just is not perfect.
7: All in all, he's going to learn a lesson from this. He didn't command his fastball, and he just had to bob and weave. He was slipping on the mound again early.
5: Was able to bob and weave fairly well, though. He only lasted 4 innings, 4 walks, 5 earned runs, but the offense and the bullpen did pick him up. So now the Brewers sit 9 games up in the division. At worst, this 4-game set, they're going to split. At best, they win the win the series today with a win. The magic number to clinch the playoffs?
8: 14!
5: 14. Same teams tonight. Logan Henderson on the mound for the Crew. Earlier start time because it's a nationally televised game tonight. Brewers-Cubs on WTMJ Radio at 6:15, first pitch.
0: While we wait for the Packers season to get started, still a week and a half away, we got the Badgers opening at Lambeau Field on Sunday. We're going to talk with the voice of the Wisconsin Badgers, Matt LePay, next on Wisconsin's Morning News.
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7: Checking in with Debbie here at 722.
0: Eastbound 94, watch for delays from 84th Street all the way to 35th. The westbound side backing up from 35th past Holly Road, almost to 68th. We've got northbound 4394 backing up out of the Plainfield curve up past Oklahoma Avenue. Westbound 894 out of the Mitchell, going to be slow all the way to 51st Street. Eastbound slowing down basically from Highway 100 through the Hale Interchange to about 27th Street. I'm Debbie Lozaga with your WTMJ Time Saver Traffic.
8: Cloudy, muggy, and warm again today. There is a chance for showers and storms, a high of 87. Tonight, more showers and storms. Some of them could be strong to severe, so keep an eye on tonight, a low of 71. 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
9: Sunday at Lambeau Field in Green Bay. 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
9: Matt LePay, and Matt joins us this morning on Wisconsin's Morning News. Good morning, Matt.
11: Good morning.
9: You know, we wrestle all the time with the idea that the NFL has too many preseason games, and should we even play guys in the preseason or not? Talk about not having a ramp up. Wisconsin walks right into number 4 ranked team in the land on Sunday.
11: Yeah, just dive right into the deep end, right? I think in a perfect world, Luke Fickell's talked about it, they would have loved to have had what in college terms is called a week zero game. Have you play somebody just to get into the rhythm of a game. But I think part of the agreement of this was that neither Notre Dame nor Wisconsin would play in such a game. So They do get right into it. I think it'll be interesting to see in future years when you get into situations like this what you'll do. Next year, week zero is week one. Wisconsin will play in Ireland against Pitt at like August 27th, 28th, something like that. So, a ramp up would probably have been better, but this is what they have, and you might as well just jump right into it.
8: Does the coaching staff have to do anything, Matt, when it comes to like prepping for Lambeau Field? I mean, obviously, I know they play in a bunch of different stadiums every year, but this one's a little bit different.
11: They were up there in June. He had the players up there, and there were going to be some events, fan events, but I think we had a bunch of storms that went through the area, so a lot of that didn't happen. But he got the players up there just to take a look at it and just get whatever, oh, wow, factor, get that out of your system. And I would say, I think Luke talked about it when he met with reporters up there this summer. You know, even somebody like him who's, you know, in his early 50s and but has an appreciation for the sport, and it hits you. I mean, if you've never been to Lambeau or you don't go there very often, or maybe even if you do go there a lot, every time you walk in there, it hits you. I mean, there's the history of it, and you know, obviously it's an iconic stadium, and the upgrades have made it even better yet. So I think they, hopefully for their sake, they've got a lot of that out of the way, and then they can just go focus on playing a really good team on Sunday night.
9: Voice of the Badgers, Matt LePay, is with us this morning. The other part about that, too, to the whether it's home field advantage, Matt, is literally every person I know who went to Notre Dame is going to this game. every last one of them.
11: Yeah, this is the Shamrock Series, as they call it. So technically, Notre Dame is the home team. I know Marcus Freeman, the head coach, has talked about expecting a 50-50 split. I think it's, my guess is you're going to have more Notre Dame fans there because of how good everybody believes Notre Dame will be. It was snubbed from the playoff last year. They bring a ton of talent back from a year ago, which was a very good team. Had Notre Dame been in the playoff, I think it could have done some damage. So there's a lot of excitement with Notre Dame. With Wisconsin, I think, you know, there's always excitement around here at the beginning of the season, but there's a level of skepticism too, if I'm being perfectly honest. Right. And people would say, hey, show me something. So the Badger fans will be heard from. They will be loud. But I would guess that Notre Dame fans are going to probably outnumber them a little bit.
8: So if this is a home game for the Domers, does that mean we won't hear a jump around?
11: That's a good question. They are doing, I think both teams have their videos when they come in, or at least some version of it. My guess is you'll have it, but I don't honestly know the answer to that. So that's a very good question. Tausch likes to know, because Tausch does like to jump around in the booth. So I know he's that's something like when you have him on after a bit, maybe he has some inside knowledge on that, because that's a big part of his game day experience.
9: I think that's dangerous, especially with the way things sway already at Camp Randall. Right. We'll see how it is. Voice of the Badgers, Matt LePay. Thanks, Matt. Really looking forward to talking with you through the season and your call of the game Sunday night.
11: All right, guys. Take care. Have a good one.
8: Good one.
9: It's Sunday night, Wisconsin and Notre Dame. 6:30 kick, 4:30 pregame here on your home of the Badgers. 620 WTMJ. 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The Dow Jones Industrial Average was up about 0.5% in trading on Wednesday to 53,062. The NASDAQ at 26,218. was up 118 points, and the S&P 500 up as well, 35 points to 7667. 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
13: ABC News, I'm Sherry Preston. For Gloria Steinem, advocating for women's rights had to be much more than just posting online.
14: Sometimes we must put our bodies where our beliefs are. Sometimes pressing send is not enough.
13: That was Steinem at the Women's March in Washington, D.C. in January of 2017. This morning, we're learning that the longtime advocate, feminist, and journalist has died. The co-founder of Ms. and New York magazines and the National Women's Political Caucus was 92 years old. Iran now says it launched attacks overnight on U.S. military bases in Kuwait and the United Arab Emirates. President Trump says more oil is flowing through the Strait of Hormuz, but the price of Brent crude this morning is still going up, now topping $97 a barrel. Back to work again this morning for the jury in the trial of the Massachusetts mom facing murder charges and the deaths of her kids. Jurors have told the judge twice they cannot reach a verdict. This is ABC News.
0: Things slowing down along westbound 894, right out of the Mitchell Interchange, all the way to about 51st Street. Eastbound slowing down before Highway 100 through the Hale Interchange to Loomis. Northbound 4394, watch for the delays coming out of the Mitchell as well around the Plainfield curve up past Oklahoma Avenue. Another little pocket of heavy traffic right past National Avenue. Southbound 43 starting to slow down before Good Hope Road down to about Bender Road, and then again from Capitol Drive down past Keefe. I'm Debbie Lazga with your WTMJ Time Saver Traffic.
9: Storm Team Forecast. We do have some showers and storms here in southeast Wisconsin. Washington County, Dodge County, Jefferson and Waukesha County should seem to get in on that this morning still. And then this afternoon, chance of showers and storms with a high of 87 degrees. Chance of showers and storms tonight, and some could be strong to severe. Low of 71. Right now it's 75, and from the WTMJ Breaking News Center, a high-ranking staff from the Milwaukee City Attorney's Office has now resigned after missing a court date, a mistake which could cost the city $500,000.
15: Court documents show Deputy City Attorney Naomi Sanders resigned in lieu of termination Tuesday after missing a court appearance August 26th in a case involving property tax disputes between the city and SP Milwaukee Propco 1, which owns buildings in the Schlitz Park area. Sanders' absence led a judge to file a $500,000 default judgment, which the city is contesting. It's the second such lapse this year involving the city attorney's office after a now-resigned assistant missed a filing deadline, leading to a separate $800,000 plus judgment currently being fought over in court. Adam Roberts, WTMJ News.
8: Wisconsin is now projected to finish the current state budget with nearly $3 billion left over. But don't expect any surplus spending deal anytime soon.
16: Plus comes months after a bipartisan package negotiated by Governor Evers and Republican legislative leaders fell apart. That plan included rebate checks, tax breaks, and additional funding for schools using a good chunk of the budget surplus. It passed the state assembly but failed in the Senate.
17: There are 15 ayes and 18 noes. The bill is not concurred in.
16: There seems to be little momentum by state lawmakers to revive the deal ahead of the midterms. A Marquette Law School poll earlier this year showed 80% of Wisconsinites supported the failed tax relief bill. Neil Doyle, WTMJ News.
9: A disease is killing deer in southeast Wisconsin and appears to be spreading. The Department of Natural Resources confirming EHD in Washington County. More than 500 deer have been reported found dead. Suspected cases also being tracked in northern Waukesha and Ozaukee counties. DNR's Aaron Larson telling WTMJ the virus is carried by small flies known as midges.
18: A lot of times with these type of outbreaks, you know, even though there's a short-term impact, there's really not a long-term impact to the population for our deer herd. So hopefully that's what we experience with this situation as well.
9: Larson says EHD outbreaks generally end after the first hard frost.
8: Today is day three of President Trump's 90-day tariff pause on 300,000 metric tons of imported Canadian beef trimmings.
19: A proclamation aimed at lowering the cost of imported ground beef for American consumers, with a negative ripple effect for the cattle ranching industry in Wisconsin.
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20: 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It really creates so much uncertainty in our business, right, when the price can drop dramatically like that.
19: Greg Mancik, WTMJ News.
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1: Outdoor living in...
2: Was that a lion? Almost. Did you add that pancake?
3: I didn't make that spot. I just voiced it.
2: Are you sure?
3: I do know for a fact that there are instructions that say put the lion roar at the end.
1: I love it.
3: I'm positive.
1: It was great growl.
2: They are the Lions Club.
1: It was fantastic. 7:37.
2: We're going to talk about the Brewers. Not a great night for the Miz, but how the Bats picked him up coming up in sports at 7:45.
1: So everyone has a take. Prince Harry and Meghan are back in the UK, right? You hear this story?
2: I did, from my mom.
1: Yep.
2: And then my son, because we were going to have dinner with my mom, and he's like, well, I had to read up on the Royals so I could talk to Grammy about that. So yes, I'm familiar.
1: So they decided they're going to move back to the UK and spend time with the royal family, even though they have been kind of mean to the royal family.
2: Welcome anymore.
1: And everyone has a take on it.
4: I thought they treated the royal family with great disrespect.
1: Yes, even President Trump has a thought on this. In the Oval Office, weighing in on their decision to come back to Britain, leaving California.
4: I didn't like it. I didn't like the way she acted. I thought she was terribly disrespectful to the Queen, to King Charles. And I don't know. Maybe I'm different. I wouldn't have taken him back, frankly.
2: I wouldn't have taken him back. Stay out
1: See,
2: there.
1: Even the president's getting caught up in this.
2: He must have been asked about it, yes. He didn't just, hey, everybody gather around. I want to talk about the royals here for a moment.
1: I mean, you can't say that couldn't have happened.
2: That's true also. Wouldn't rule it out. 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
2: 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Debbie?
7: Yes, sir. We do have an accident. It's on eastbound 94 right at Highway F in Waukesha County. They may have to close off some lanes. I think it's actually on Highway F. It's kind of hard to tell. They have it really zoomed in. Either way, though, we have delays right now eastbound on 94 from 164 to Highway F. And then again, right past the Barker Road area to Brookfield Road. And again, from 84th Street all the way to 35th. Westbound, you've got delays from about 27th Street to Holly Road. Also, southbound 41, slowing down from just before Good Hope Road all the way down to about Silver Spring. Northbound's backed up from Capitol to Hampton. And southbound 43, slowing down just south of Brown Deer Road all the way to Bender Road. And then again from Hampton to Keefe. I'm Debbie Lazaga with your WTMJ Time Saver Traffic.
10: From TMJ4, I'm meteorologist Brendan Johnson with your Storm Team forecast. Mostly cloudy, muggy, and warm for our Thursday as high temperatures climb into the mid and upper 80s. We are on the lookout for some afternoon showers and storms, mainly north of Milwaukee, and then another round of storms tonight, some of which could be strong to severe across southeastern Wisconsin. Lows fall back into the low 70s. A few early showers and storms on Friday, otherwise warm and humid again. We'll look for high temperatures tomorrow to top out in the mid 80s.
2: Milwaukee's at 75.
1: So what do you make with this story? Remember the budget surplus rebate check idea?
2: Yes.
1: Democrats and Republicans in the state Senate earlier this year killed a bill that would have provided relief checks to taxpayers and funding for schools using the state surplus. Remember that? And the majority of those polled on the matter here, all of us.
2: It was like 80%.
1: Yeah, 80% were like, yeah, no, we'd love that.
2: We'd take the deal.
1: And they torpedoed it in the state Senate. Mm-hmm. Journal Sentinel says now that the surplus is even bigger. So it's even a bigger surplus, but there is no political will ahead of the midterm elections to do anything with it. Despite a larger-than-expected surplus, there is little momentum to revisit the measure ahead of November.
2: As much as, again, the vast majority of Wisconsinites wanted this, I think that's right for now. Let's see who ends up in there. That was the whole reason that this thing got torpedoed, is it didn't have in it everything Democrats wanted. It didn't have in it everything Republicans wanted, and both sides decided to be all in on, we're going to win. Democrats on, we're going to take back the legislature and we're going to hold the state house and then we're going to do whatever we want with the whole pot of gold. And Republicans, the same thing. We're going to hold the Senate, we're going to hold the assembly, and we're going to get Congressman Tiffany in there, and then we get the whole pot of gold.
1: Are we hearing anything about it, though? Are either sides running on this anymore? Remember when this was all the talk?
2: Yeah, yeah.
1: Now it's kind of forgotten about.
2: They're just busy trying to decide who's the biggest data center component.
1: Who hates data centers the most.
2: Or who loves them the most. They love data centers. Sleeps with the data centers. Has a data center in his room.
1: You're right. You're right.
2: 7:44 on Wisconsin's Morning News.
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1: Jacob Mizorowski wasn't at his best, but it didn't matter at Wrigley Field.
14: Peterson's pitch. Fly ball right field. Back goes Taylor, at the wall, and gone for Churio, number 21. A blackjack for Jack Jack.
1: That's right, Jack's in Cheerio.
2: Jack.
1: He would go deep. And yes, it was a home run, Craig Counsell, as the relentless Brewers poured on.
14: And now the 0-1

0: pitch to Ortiz. Ground ball, left side, base hit. One run scores. Yelich sent around third. The throw coming home. Not in time. Ortiz to second base on the throw. Two massive runs driven in by Joey Ortiz.
1: Brewers win it 9-5. Yeah, Miz wasn't himself. Struggled with his command. Four walks, five runs, and only four innings. He and Pat Murphy did say afterward that, yeah, they got some work we got to do on the delivery. Got to tighten up the delivery. There's some things that Murphy called it a learning lesson. He'll learn from it.
2: On top of that, he was hot. Not that everybody wasn't, but he was hot.
1: Yeah, the conditions aren't helpful. Oof. I mean, I think the humidity,
2: he's
1: obviously.
2: He's on the rosin bag between every pitch, just trying to dry off.
1: Yep. As far as the atmosphere and all the Brewers fans in the house.
3: What's it like coming into a place with this type of atmosphere and hearing Let's Go Brewers chants two nights in a row?
4: Yeah, that's amazing. You know, I just love the fact that our team, you know, the fans huddle around this team and travel so well. It's honestly awesome.
1: So with the win, the Brewers are now 9 games in first place. The magic number, I don't know, should I play the magic number anymore?
2: It's a debate over this.
1: Okay.
2: I'll play it again.
5: 9.
1: All right, so now it's 9.
2: Oh, you fixed it.
1: 9. Magic number is 9 to get in the postseason.
2: Okay.
1: So that's anticipated.
2: Sure.
1: Same teams tonight, Logan Henderson on the mound for the Crew. You actually almost sounded a little annoyed, Greg, in this.
5: 9.
1: 6:15 first pitch tonight right here on WDTMJ Radio.
6: We had Jay Love call the second half. I don't know if you guys could tell that or not.
2: Yeah, that's Packers head coach Matt LaFleur. Remember we talked about this. He revealed after the Packers' final preseason game that his quarterback, Jordan Love, was on headset calling the entire second half of the game. Love talking this week about what he's learned from that experience.
7: Obviously, when you're out there on the field, you're already kind of thinking of those things and trying to think, you know, what would I call in this situation, what's Mac gonna call, and just the situations in general. But it is different when you're calling plays and you also have no control on the sideline about what happens, where the ball goes, things like that. So it does help as a quarterback just kind of for your process.
2: Yeah, Packers still pushing toward that week one matchup. We got the Vikings right out of the gate on September 13th in Minnesota.
8: Yeah, sure, old time hockey.
9: Like Eddie Shore.
8: Yeah.
2: And it will be old time hockey, and the tundra will indeed be frozen in Green Bay. Coming up in February, Lambeau Field will host the Travel Wisconsin Frozen Tundra Faceoff. The defending national champion women's team taking on The Ohio State University, whom they beat to win that title. And the men will play Michigan after that in the event just announced this week, February 20th, 2027. And quickly, Badgers volleyball hosting matches at the Fieldhouse in the Big Ten SEC Challenge. Wisconsin beat 17th-ranked Florida on Wednesday night in a 5-setter. And we've got Auburn tonight for 7 o'clock first serve. 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It's siding and a whole lot more.
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15: All right, eastbound on 94. We still have this crash right at the beginning of the Highway F ramp there, so just be careful. Delays from Highway 16 to Highway F. We've also got a crash off the freeway. It's on Highway 59 or Greenfield Avenue at George's Avenue. Left lane is blocked. This is just past Calhoun. So just something to be careful with, or actually just before Calhoun, I should be more exact. We have more delays eastbound 94 from just before 84th Street all the way to 35th. Westbound, you're seeing delays from 27th to Mitchell Boulevard. And then northbound on 43, we're seeing delays around North Avenue all the way up to Locust. Southbound from just south of Brown Deer Road to Bender and from Capitol Drive down to Locust. I'm Debbie Lozaga with your WTMJ Time Saver Traffic.
1: Cloudy, muggy, warm. There is a chance for a storm or a shower at some point today. A high of 87 tonight. Could see some stronger stuff. Strong to severe weather tonight. Potentially a low of 71. Same thing tomorrow. Hot and humid. A high of 84. 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
2: 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Stand by for one moment, Tausch. Just got from the National Weather Service a severe thunderstorm warning that I want to make people aware of. This is for Ozaukee County and Milwaukee County, Waukesha County in this as well. Severe thunderstorm warning until 8:45 a.m. Hey, Tausch, I said earlier when I was talking about the Tucker Kraft situation up in Green Bay, and Tucker, again, reiterating when asked, no, I'm for sure playing week one regardless of my contract status. I'm frankly tired of talking about it. There's nothing to see here, right? This will get done.

0: Hey, right around that time that Sharp was pulling that, Terrell Buckley held out as a rookie for the first game. So just put that in perspective, too, about how different of a cat Tucker Kraft is. Go ahead. You had your question.
1: Tosh.
0: I'm holding out.
1: Love this story that was unearthed on social media this week, that when opposing kickers line up at Gillette Stadium, so when they're playing the Patriots, the video board displayed behind the uprights there shows a reverse image of the uprights. So they're not in line, the flags are blowing the wrong way, and it's just a subtle way to take advantage of home field advantage that the Patriots have been doing for years, and they showed all these examples of it. So that's basically what we're trying to do at Lambeau Field sometimes when they're doing the silence is golden or, hey, let's play a loud sound and get the crowd ramped up. Is that we don't have that sophistication to do the reverse uprights, but that's the whole point of a home field advantage? Yeah.

0: Yeah.
1: Thing I thought about was in Ryder Cup, Tausch, and this is just accepted, when you're the home course, so whether the U.S. or whether it's over in Europe, when it was right here in Whistling Straits in Sheboygan County, they deliberately trick out the track. They set the tee boxes in certain ways. They grow the rough in certain ways. They mow the greens in certain ways that benefit the home country. But the conditions remain the same for everyone. They don't change it up like in this situation. Right, right.
0: Yeah, they do not do that.
1: Right.

0: What?
1: Again, so much.
0: Bush League. All
2: right.
0: That's what it is. Right? What had happened was, actually, you're on the other side of the green. Ball drink. 7:59. Thanks, Tausch.
3: Oh, you're right.
0: On Wisconsin's Morning News.
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1: 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It's Brewers-Cubs.
2: 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Pro Armstrong is on the move. He's running out of room. It's gone!
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4: Just after 8 o'clock, I'm Vince Vitrano on Wisconsin's Morning News. Thursday, September 3rd, our top story. Morgan Geiser is due back in court today.
5: I'm Eric Bilstead. A bizarre discovery in Fond du Lac leads to new felony charges.
6: I'm Debbie Lozaga, eastbound on 94. We've got delays from Highway 16 all the way to Highway F, where there is a crash. So careful with that. It is on the right shoulder, though. More delays then from about 84th Street to 35th. Westbound from 35th Street to about Holly Road. And then we've got an accident off the freeway system that just got cleared up. It was on Greenfield Avenue just before Calhoun. Those delays are starting to work themselves out. I'm Debbie Lozaga with your WTMJ Time Saver Traffic.
4: From the National Weather Service, we have a severe thunderstorm warning. This includes Milwaukee, Waukesha, and Ozaukee counties. It goes to 8:45 this morning. A cluster of storms in that area right now, and then there's a big blob behind it. So watch for that even a little bit later this morning. This afternoon, again, a chance for showers and storms in your storm team forecast with a high of 87. And then a chance for some strong to severe weather tonight as well, low down to 71. Milwaukee's already at 80. And from the WTMJ Breaking News Center, the Slender Man stabber due back in court today, once again making her case for a conditional release.
7: 24-year-old Morgan Geiser pled not guilty by reason of mental defect for stabbing her classmate to please the online horror character Slenderman in 2014 when she was 12. She was sentenced to 40 years under a mental health institution supervision and then granted conditional release for the first time in January of 2025. However, she removed her ankle monitor and escaped her group home later in the year before she was caught in Illinois and her release was revoked. Her attorney, Anthony Cotton, plans to make another case for her release in Waukesha court today. Elizabeth Linton in WTMJ News.
5: A stalking suspect faces new charges as investigators reveal new details about the human remains found at a home in Fond du Lac.
8: In a new criminal complaint, Benjamin Larson gives conflicting explanations for how he obtained six skulls, a partially assembled skeleton, and pieces of grass that may have come from the scene of a 1990s homicide. Detectives confirm some of the skulls are archaeological Native American remains and say Larson admitted to digging on tribal lands in Fond du Lac County. Larson's wife and mother tell investigators they were aware of the bones, but not sure where most of them came from. Larson is due back in court on felony charges of receiving stolen property and bail jumping on Friday. Jessica Gatso, WTMJ News.
4: A 99-year-old woman who waited hours for police to respond following an attack on Milwaukee's South Side may never live independently again. A woman only being identified as Shirley, she is out of the hospital now, but she is dealing with serious mobility issues after the incident at her home in late July. Attorney Chris McGillis.
9: We have to make sure that our employees are trained, that they're properly staffed, that they're supervised. That is how we ensure this doesn't happen again.
4: 23-year-old Joseph Macias faces multiple charges in connection with the attack. Two call takers involved have resigned. A dispatch operator is receiving additional training.
5: There are plenty of questions surrounding what caused the Milwaukee building to partially collapse earlier this week. The National Warehouse Corporation building, it's near Water and Bruce Streets, has a history dating back more than 100 years.
10: The Department of Neighborhood Services says engineers are still gathering information and hasn't identified any other contributing factors. There has been major sewer and tunneling work in the area in the past. DNS says it's too early to know if that played a role. DNS Commissioner Jezemil Arroyo Vega tells WTMJ.
3: We did do some inlet protections with DPW. All the sewers and the surrounding areas have been protected as part of the precaution measurements of any debris going to the sewer system.
10: DNS is working with the property owner to get the demolition permit approved. Nizer Spencer, WTMJ News.
4: Iran launching a new attack on Kuwait. While the White House continues to tout economic pressure, ABC's Mary Bruce.
11: Top U.S. military leaders are warning resources are stretched thin as service members face lengthy deployments. On Wednesday, 5,000 U.S. sailors and Marines serving on the USS Lincoln stepping on dry land for the first time in more than 9 months. The once gleaming aircraft carrier docking in Thailand after 286 days at sea, covered in rust after a record-setting deployment to support the U.S. blockade of Iran.
4: Military leaders have repeatedly been warning Defense Secretary Pete Hegseth that a prolonged war with Iran is unsustainable.
5: Breaking news this morning, writer, activist, and fierce feminist Gloria Steinem has died.
12: According to a statement posted to her Instagram, she passed away Wednesday in her New York City home surrounded by loved ones. Gloria was a co-founder of Miss Magazine and one of the most recognizable figures who fought for gender equality, of course. She spent most of her life as an advocate on the road. She spoke at college campuses, rallies, marches.
5: News Nation's Marky Martin. Steinem was 92 years old.
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4: Some communities in our state continue to debate the future of those flock license plate readers. One mayor in southeast Wisconsin defending his city's use of the technology. Mayor Waupun is Ron Bishop. He says much of the public debate is based on misconception about what the cameras actually do. He tells WTMJ's Point Taken.
16: I can't speak for other communities, but in Waupun, we've got the guardrails in place, we've got the oversight, and we've got some success stories.
4: Mayor Bishop says the city does not participate in Flock's national network, and searches are audited monthly. City Council in Waupun could decide whether to renew its Flock camera contract later this fall.
5: A potential breakthrough in the battle against lung cancer.
17: Researchers say a new drug called RazinQ that helps fight pancreatic cancer is also showing promise in patients with the most common form of lung cancer. It targets a certain mutation, and more than 30% of the patients in a small clinical trial saw their tumor shrink. Researchers say they need further testing in a larger trial to prove the benefits.
5: ABC's Hannah Batah.
4: Last hurrah for the summer travel season as millions of Americans are expected to take advantage of the Labor Day weekend.
18: But will Americans be taken advantage of by the economy?
19: Gasoline prices are still high, and we just hit a record in August.
18: Ayixa Diaz is with AAA, which puts the national average for a gallon of gas at $4.14 a gallon, almost a dollar higher than a year ago. Relief on the horizon?
19: Gasoline demand typically starts coming down in early fall, and that's why you typically see gas prices coming down this time of year as well.
18: California is posting the highest pump price. $5.78. That's $2.34 above the lowest. Indiana. Jim Ryan, ABC News.
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0: Time saver traffic here, Debbie, at 812.
2: Things slow down eastbound 94, basically from 84th Street all the way to 35th. Westbound from 35th Street to Holly Road. You are back on the brakes just before Calhoun all the way to Barker Road. We do have southbound 43 tightening up just south of Brown Deer Road all the way to Bender. And then from Hampton just past Center Street. On the northbound side, you've got delays from just before Fond du Lac Avenue up to North Avenue. Also, 4394 northbound backed up from the Mitchell Interchange all the way to the high-rise bridge. I'm Debbie Lozaga with your WTMJ Time Saver Traffic.
0: Severe thunderstorm warning, Ozaukee, Milwaukee, and Waukesha counties. That goes until 8:45 this morning. There's another batch of rain to the southwest of Milwaukee, just crossing over the border into Wisconsin. That could impact us later today. The counties that I mentioned that are in the severe thunderstorm warning, they're not the only ones getting rain. There's rain in southern Fond du Lac County, Dodge County as well. So this is going to be around a little bit this morning. Looks like we get a break and then a chance again this afternoon for some showers and storms with a high of 87. Tonight, chance of showers and storms. Some could be on the severe side as well with a low of 71. Milwaukee's at 80.
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0: At 8:14, all the storm activity seems to be in a line about along I-94 and points north of that. Again, there's this stuff just crossing into southwest Wisconsin right now, approaching Monroe. Eventually we'll be in Rock County. Not sure if that all holds together and ends up hitting the southeast part corner of our state, but we will see. Eric says I'm going to get rain. I say I'm not.
4: The odds are in your favor to get some rain in your neck of the woods, right?
0: It could have been this, and for more than a few minutes, thousands of college students here in Wisconsin thought it was.
3: Happening today.
0: We'll get back to what happened on the UW-Whitewater campus in a moment. First, the news this morning, one shooting at an elementary school. But before even we get to that, you have this guy who opened fire at a downtown Minneapolis high-rise. Guy who started shooting at people in an apartment building.
5: I'm truly sickened by this level of violence. That feeling is tempered only by the courageous actions of the Minneapolis police officers who responded without hesitation.
0: As chief of police there in Minneapolis, Bill Peterson, three dead, including the gunman who shot and killed himself. Chief Peterson sent three of his own to the hospital. Now, they are all expected to be okay. Police were engaged in gunfire with the suspect. Here's the mayor there in Minneapolis, Jacob Frey.
6: Upon entering the building, it was apparent that this was an active shooting. They rescued victims, brought people to safety, helped get approximately four people to the hospital, all while getting shot at themselves.
0: According to the reports, the 35-year-old shooter was going to be evicted, and it was over a series of threats that he had been making around the apartment building, but police have not officially said that was the motivation for the shooting. Again, all those police officers who were injured and several others expected to survive. Meanwhile,
7: it didn't really take them very long. It took them like 10 minutes to get there because I was just standing in the closet.
0: Just breaks your heart when you hear the littles talking about such terrible things that happened at their schools. 19-year-old forced his way into an elementary school in Virginia, shot a staff member, then killed himself. Fortunately, nobody else was hurt. So no classes today at that school in Waynesboro. And for more than a few minutes on Wednesday, in fact, we watched this closely playing out in real time. We were very concerned that exactly something like either of these situations was unfolding on the campus of UW-Whitewater.
4: Class is back in session this morning.
8: There is an active threat to life safety.
4: A threat to life safety at UW-Whitewater on Wednesday morning, on the first day of class there. It turned out

0: It was nothing.
1: No shots, no injuries, no weapons, nothing that you would expect in a real active threat situation.
0: That's the UW Whitewater Police Chief there speaking with TMJ4's Charles Benson. So
2: what was it?
0: It was a threat to life safety because they thought someone had been carrying a gun into one of the buildings. It turned out that was a perception issue, and it was really an umbrella. So what happened is they essentially went into lockdown, shelter in place, telling people to run, hide, or fight, that this is not a drill. All the cops came screaming in there looking for this guy at Anderson Library. So they thought it was someone with a weapon and yelling. It later, they determined rather quickly that it was not a threat at all. It sounds like the student with the umbrella like tried to open a door and couldn't get it open and was frustrated and may have yelled something or...
2: Oh, okay, right. You try to get this door's locked, that door's locked. And then somebody
0: like
2: saw this umbrella just took it for a long gun and thought a guy's upset he can't get in with his gun.
0: Right.
2: And then, set off this whole cascade of alerts. Mm-hmm.
0: So you had people quarantined in their dorms. My son being one of them, he was texting. He's like, I'm in my dorm. Others barricading their classrooms. I saw pictures of that today of classrooms with just everything in front of the doors to keep someone from being able to get in. And it was a misreport, if you will. So they actually went back to class later on in the day. Now, some students were frustrated by it. This kid speaking to TMJ4 News.
3: A lot of people are now going to be scared of going back to class, worried that something else is going to happen. And, you know, just I agree with them.
0: Tough one. I'm not sure. Is it fair to criticize the reaction? To be frustrated with how the school went about this, with how police went about it. Police did exactly what they're trained to do. There was a report of a threat on campus. People are told to lock down, people to run, hide, fight. Cops came out of nowhere. My kid said there were cops everywhere. Now, it turned out to be nothing.
2: Right. Well, let's say that it is an active shooter, and the police waited 5 to 10 minutes before they could confirm that before
0: right. Reacting, yeah, that would not, that would be unacceptable.
2: Unacceptable. So I agree with you. And what more that they responded properly. I hear what the student is saying.
0: Like
2: this, even though it turned out to be nothing, this was still a trauma incident.
0: Absolutely. Oh, for sure.
2: And for all
0: for parents too, for everybody.
2: Well, I'm sitting here, I'm watching Eric watch this in real time with his son there at Whitewater. I think you immediately had few concerns that he was in a danger zone, but it was still uncertain.
0: Right. It's a strange process. I mean, immediately he was already, like the first thing I heard of it was him saying, hey, I'm in my dorm. So right there, that part. But okay. I know a lot of people that go to that school. As do you.
2: Well, I'm getting the text from my daughter who goes to La Crosse. She's there.
0: Yeah.
2: And half of Greendale High School ended up at Whitewater, and the other half is at La Crosse.
0: Right.
2: And so she's texting me, what's going on at Whitewater? What's going on? So they all knew and wanted to know what was happening.
0: Yeah, definitely relieved stress right away for me, too. And I don't know if this is just my kid not being locked in on the moment or not, but he immediately started texting about like a schedule change for one of his meets coming up in a couple of days. Like, by the way, the race is at 6 on Friday now.
2: As long as I got you.
0: Okay, man, that's not really my top concern right now. But I'm glad you're okay worried about when you're going to run in 3 days.
2: Yes, tell me what else about the active shooter on campus.
0: Right.
2: But yeah, I can so bring that, the shoes that up did, that you forgot.
0: No pun intended, but that did disarm me. Like I definitely did not have the fear because he seemed to be already talking down. Like, well, you know, we don't see anything. They're saying just shelter in place. And obviously it turned out what it was. And I'm going to say thank you to the Whitewater Police Department and the UWW for doing it this way, for making sure that they had all their people there to make what could have been a dire situation as safe as possible.
2: It is 8:22 on Wisconsin's Morning News. Let's check the roads here with Debbie.
4: All right. Well, we definitely have those delays. Northbound on 894, starting to see delays from about Beloit Road up to National Avenue. Also, 4394 northbound, slowing down around the Plainfield Curve past Oklahoma Avenue, back on the brakes from Chase to the base of the high-rise bridge. Southbound 43, you've got backup south of Brown Deer Road all the way to Bender. And

0: back on the brakes just before Hampton, all the way down to about Locust. Westbound 94, heavy from 35th to about Holly Road. More delays then from Calhoun all the way to Barker Road. Actually, beyond that, all the way to Highway F. Eastbound's backed up from Highway 16 past Highway F. And then again from 84th to 35th. I'm Debbie Lazaga with your WTMJ Time Saver Traffic.
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4: 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Port note, want to continue passing along. We have the severe thunderstorm warning that remains in effect for Ozaukee, Milwaukee, and Waukesha counties, set to go until 8:45 this morning. Got a lot of storm activity at a point north of basically I-94. We've got some storm activity in Washington County, looks like Dodge County as well, Waukesha and Jefferson counties. Everything pretty much north of that line for right now, but then it looks like, again, this another line of storms that has just entered southwest Wisconsin, now actually already west of east of Platteville, going into Monroe and will soon be in Rock County. But that seems to be on a northwestern trajectory, would you agree? As we're not in... qualified to interpret the radar here this morning. I'm not the meteorologist,
10: possibly.
4: But
10: I don't know. It sure looks like a lot of rain, though, coming.
4: And it looks like we have activity through the day. So Storm Team 4 meteorologist Brendan Johnson has a chance this afternoon of showers and storms. And then for tonight, still some more showers and storms possible. And that's where they're looking at some of those being on the strong.

0: too severe side. And tonight's low, again, another steamy one, 71 degrees for your low temperature. Today's high, 87. So another hot and steamy one. You look at Milwaukee Public Schools, and they decided not to have class yesterday. I had some activity outside, got the lawn mowed and things like that. And again, I didn't feel that hot. I did feel crummy. It was just so humid.
1: Yeah.
0: I don't know if MPS regrets the decision to call it off for a day. Today's pretty similar, but for some of the cloud cover and the rain that you're going to have. So,
1: and this rain, we're getting reports that this rain is pretty intense in some of those areas. So just be careful of some quick flooding taking place. Hearing word now that there are streets underwater in some spots of the falls there as this heavy rain pours through that area.
0: National Weather Service also said one of the hazards associated with the severe thunderstorm warning, again, that's Milwaukee, Ozaukee, and Waukesha County, 60-mile-an-hour wind gusts and quarter-size hail. So keep an eye out for all of that here as we watch these storms blow through this morning. Coming up on 8:30, we'll do the bottom-of-the-hour update from ABC News. That is next on News Radio 620 WTOP.
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0: Homer here, inviting you to be part of a truly inspiring evening. 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
1: You know what Dr. Goodman, my psychiatrist, told me? 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It was when Jesus Christ sent somebody to bring the message of hope and freedom.
0: Former Governor Scott Walker and Tonette Walker will also be there Friday, October 23rd. 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
2: ABC News, I'm Sherry Preston. For decades, she was one of the loudest and proudest voices for women's rights. And this morning, we are saying goodbye to Gloria Steinem. She passed away in her New York home last night. In 2017, she was in Washington at the Women's March on the first day of President Trump's first term.
3: I was just talking with people from our many sister marches, including the one in Berlin, and they asked me to send a special message. We in Berlin know that walls don't work.
2: Steinem founded the National Women's Political Caucus, as well as two magazines, Ms. and New York. She was 92 years old. More attacks in the Persian Gulf overnight. Iran launching strikes on Bahrain and Kuwait. Today expected to be one of the busiest travel days of the Labor Day weekend, with airports and roads filling up, and filling up at the gas station will be expensive. Gas Buddy says the average price for a gallon, $4.10. This is ABC News.
4: Southbound on 41, we are seeing some pretty hefty delays from Main Street all the way down to about Silver Spring. On the northbound side of 41, backups just past Mayfair Road all the way up past a crash at the ramp from Burleigh to northbound, and then we've got more backups pretty much all the way to Good Hope Road. Southbound 43 also backing up from Brown Deer Road to Bender, back on the brakes from Hampton, on and off the brakes all the way to North Avenue. Northbound 4394 slowing around the Plainfield Curve all the way to the base of the high rise. More delays north of North Avenue up to Locust. I'm Debbie Lazaga with your WTMJ Time Saver Traffic.
5: Severe thunderstorm warning going until 8:45 this morning for Milwaukee.

0: Ozaukee and Waukesha counties. After that, we have a chance of storms returning once again this afternoon. A high of 87 degrees. Chance of showers and storms tonight. Some could be strong to severe. Low down to 71. Milwaukee's at 80. And from the WTMJ Breaking News Center, frightening start to the school year at UW-Whitewater after a active life safety alert was sent out to students but turned out to be a false alarm.
1: University police and other law enforcement agencies responded Wednesday morning after someone was reported entering Anderson Hall Library with what people believed was a weapon. The university activated its emergency alert system and told students and staff to shelter in place. Police later located the person and determined there was no weapon or threat. UW-Whitewater says classes and activities continued as scheduled. Wednesday was the first day of classes at the university. Nizer Spencer, WTMJ News.
2: Milwaukee is stocking up on MMR vaccines amid an ongoing measles outbreak. State health officials have reported more than 100 cases this year across five different counties, majority of them in southwestern portions of the state. Now, the Milwaukee Health Department says it has hundreds of free doses of the vaccine at three separate clinics. Data shows that 99% of people infected by measles are unvaccinated.
0: President Trump's proclamation to temporarily pause tariffs on imported Canadian beef is having an adverse effect on the industry in Wisconsin.
3: Flooding the market with cheap foreign trimmings is already having a negative impact on prices paid to cattle ranchers in Wisconsin.
4: For us to have a viable, long-term, sustainable U.S. beef industry, we need to have profitability.
3: Brady Zook is a fifth-generation cattle rancher from Ladysmith, working to make critical decisions for 2027 amid a sea of uncertainty.
4: What really, I guess, concerns us as cattle producers is when the government's interfering in the marketplace artificially, right, or not letting the marketplace work.
3: Greg Matzik, WTMJ News.
2: 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Everything is up. The Dow is up 415. The NASDAQ is up 159, and the S&P up 41.
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2: Big day today. Hopefully, the riders can roll in. What are we talking about?
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2: Harley Davidson.

0: bringing riders back from around the country, back to Milwaukee for the ride home. It also means for a lot of us, we'll be sharing the road with the bikers this weekend. Something to be reminded about, right?
1: If you're anywhere around Milwaukee beginning September 3rd, you probably won't have to wonder what's making that unmistakable sound. Harley-Davidson's new The Ride Home celebration is bringing riders from across the country back to the company's hometown for 4 days of rides, live music, and custom motorcycles. And it's all centered around the Harley-Davidson Museum. And with thousands of additional motorcycles expected on area roads, it also serves as a timely reminder that motorcycles don't always show up where drivers expect them.
2: Motorcyclists can disappear in a car's blind spot really quickly. So anytime a driver is about to change lanes or merge or maybe even like make a turn, just please double check your blind spot. So check those mirrors, actually turn your head and look.
1: Andrea Yu coaches riders with the Motorcycle Safety Foundation. She says today's vehicles are loaded with technology, but there are still times when nothing replaces actually looking over your shoulder.
2: Don't just rely on your blind spot detectors. A lot of cars have those these days. Sometimes those detectors don't pick up motorcyclists because we have a much smaller profile.
1: There's something else many drivers may not realize. A motorcycle doesn't always stay in one part of its lane. Sometimes riders move left or right, not because they're showing off, but because they're trying to become easier to see or they're avoiding road hazards.
2: I've done that just to like avoid a pothole, or sometimes I might be on the left side of the lane a little more and then I might move to the right side, but I'm trying to make sure that people can see me.
1: The reminder goes both ways. With so many riders sharing Wisconsin roads over Labor Day weekend, Yu says everyone has a role to play in getting home safely.
2: We encourage everyone to follow the rules of the road. Don't be stunting out there. There's a time and place for everything, but when you're on public roads, we want to make sure everyone is safe.
1: Milwaukee, or you're just simply trying to drive to work, the next few days are going to bring more motorcycles to our roads than usual. A second look before changing lanes, a little extra space, and a little patience can help make sure everyone enjoys the ride.
2: Let's just all be courteous to each other because we really want to keep everyone safe. So a little courtesy goes a long way.
1: As Harley-Davidson's hometown welcomes riders from all around the world, the best souvenir anyone can bring back is making it home safely. Debbie Lozaga, WTMJ News.
0: It's good. Good advice, right?
3: Yeah. This the ride home at the moment is what? 20 minutes before 9 o'clock, we got Brewers 360 coming up next. Brewers President of Baseball Operations and General Manager Matt Arnold scheduled to appear. We'll do the current traffic situation right now, though, Deb.
1: We've got eastbound 94, kind of a hefty ride from Highway 16 all the way past Springdale Road. You're back on the brakes then from 84th Street all the way to 35th. Westbound, slowing from 35th to about just past Mitchell Boulevard. Then you're back on the brakes from Sunny Slope Road all the way to Barker Road. We do have a crash that just got cleared at Calhoun, so that's good news. On the eastbound side, we do have backups. I already mentioned that, all the way from 84th to 35th. Southbound 43, slowing just south of Brown Deer Road, and that's going to take you all the way to Silver Spring. Back on the brakes from Hampton down to North Avenue. I'm Debbie Lozaga with your WTMJ Time Saver Traffic.
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9: Murph loves to say, you know, before we win 62 games, he's like, we could still lose 100. You know, he loves to point that out.
8: This is Brewers 360.
9: When we've had a pretty good run even early in the season, he's like, hey, guys, we could still lose 100 games. You know, and so, and then we get to 62, and he's like, okay, all right, we passed that threshold.
10: The 1-1. Swing and a bouncer, hit the short. Pratt has it. He will throw it across the diamond. Gets Suzuki, and this one belongs to the Brewers. Final score, 9-5. And they can go for a series victory tomorrow on the north side.
3: 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Brewers President of Baseball Operations, General Manager Matt Arnold, on with us this morning. This is an amazing series, Matt. Every game has been exciting, even that first one that didn't go our way. I mean, every time you turn it on and tune in, something crazy is happening.
0: Uh-oh, we lose him? The weather's a little crazy right now.
3: Matt, Hello? You got us
9: hey,
3: now?
9: Hey, guys.
3: Yep, sorry about
9: Hello.
3: That.
9: Hello, yeah, sorry. No, all good. I just heard you. Sorry, I just caught the end of that. How are you guys this morning?
3: We're awesome, and this thing is starting to go our way. One more, and we take 3 of 4 from the Cubs. But my point was, I mean, whether you go back to Monday night's game or even the last couple, this is such an amazing and exciting series.
9: Oh, my gosh. Yeah, this environment down here is something else. And again, like, credit to our fans for coming down here and helping out, because they've been loud and getting after it here. It's been a ton of fun. Yeah. So, you know, trying to turn this into American Family Field South, I really do appreciate our fans coming down and helping us out, because it is a tough environment to play. And this is a really good team. And yeah, the guys have stepped up the last couple of days and played really well.
0: Speaking of tough environments, is there any way to, like, convince the league to make sure other teams aren't messing with the mound or doing something to make it more difficult for Miz?
9: Yeah, look, I don't think there's anything nefarious going on there with it. You know, there are different types of mounds, and Miz is sort of one on one in how he goes about it. You know, so. He's certainly working on what he needs to do to be ready to go. And the mounds are different in all these places, but, you know, he's going to make an adjustment and compete. You know, I mean, like, just like last night, he probably didn't have his best night, his best stuff, but man, he was a warrior, and for him to step up and gut through that, and then really hand it over to the bullpen, who did a tremendous job as well. It was just a great team effort by all of our pitchers.
0: Matt, can you explain? I mean, obviously, I think anyone would understand why the humidity is rough on anybody, right, when everyone stands out there. But can you explain why it's so difficult for a pitcher in their grip because of the heat?
9: Sure. Yeah, I mean, all of these guys, I mean, they're all unique in the way that they throw the baseball. And some guys have more pressure, less pressure on the baseball, but you're trying to spin this thing, you know, and throw it past somebody there with a stick that's trying to hit it as hard as they can right at you, or

0: or beyond, you know? And so it's you got to try to land the ball in a very tight spot. And now the zone is even tighter now with the new ABS system. And so again, it's a really tough thing to do to pitch at the major league level and do it consistently without getting whacked around. And so, you know, it's, and then you add in the layers there with the humidity and everything else. It's just really tough. And to grip the baseball you need in this type of weather is really hard. And so all those guys are trying to use rosin and do what they can just to throw strikes and then, you know, get guys out the best they can.
1: You know, also been thinking about in the heat, Matt, is, you know, William and Gary, the men who don the tools of ignorance, right, and go back there and are all suited up and armored up in the catching gear. It's really good to have a couple of guys that you can rely on there. I don't know that Bo Naylor sees any action, or if he has, I hadn't noticed, but is that an option for you to rest these guys too?
0: Yeah, absolutely. Yeah, I mean, I think when you see these guys actually catch as young kids in Latin America, you know, they play in this kind of environment. It is incredible, especially in day games when it's so hot in the Dominican or Venezuela or wherever, you know, the guys are from. And you know, credit to these guys that you just kind of forget because they got the gear on back there and they're just keeping their head down and doing their jobs. And they do such a good job back there. It's really, really tough, especially in this type of environment. And then, yeah. And you know, when we added Bo Naylor, that was a big part of this, to see what we could do to add a guy that could help rest those guys strategically whenever possible.
2: Now, do you have more space in the clubhouse? Can you add more guys if you wanted to?
0: Well, there are ways that we can taxi squad guys in September, but no, I mean, typically there's you know, you're not supposed to add anybody more than the one position player and the one pitcher.
2: Okay.
0: You know, in September. And so, you know, we'll do what we can to try to rotate some people up here and make sure they get a good experience. You know, it's nice to have a guy on a taxi squad that can come up and learn about the big leagues a little bit. But yeah, we're only allowed to add those two guys to the roster.
1: So one more with the Cubs tonight, and then it's off to Cincinnati as well. Talk about a reversal of fortunes. You totally get up for this series. You're head-to-head with your next closest competitor in the division. And then you go to Cincinnati where the Reds have struggled a little bit. Got to be careful not to have a letdown.
0: Yeah, no doubt. I mean, that's one of the things Murph is so good about, is just keeping your foot on the gas here and not letting up. We certainly want to do what we can to rest guys strategically here, but we don't have anything locked up. We don't have a playoff spot locked up and by any means, you know, and so we're not acting like it. We want to keep our heads down, continue to work hard. And the Reds, you know, are always tough. And you know, you can't look past anybody in this league. It's hard to win a major league game. That's what Doug Melvin used to say that for years. So, you know, it'll be a fun one there in Cincinnati as well.
1: We've debated daily on which magic number to share, Matt. We put Pancake in charge of that. He had us at 14 for a while today, but you thought that was what, Greg, to win the division?
3: That's to take the division, yep.
1: Okay, so we're down to 9 just to make the postseason. When will you pop the champagne corks? And I don't want you to jinx anything, but, you know, is the champagne celebration when you clinch a playoff berth? Is it when you win the division?
2: He's not going to answer this question.
0: I mean, you know, we it's funny, like, just being so fortunate to have done this for a number of years and been able to celebrate. I mean, one of the things Andrew Friedman told me many, many years ago together was just, you know, you try to celebrate as many of these as you possibly can, because you never know when you're going to have another chance, honestly. And it's really, really special to celebrate. You know, we're still working through kind of what that looks like on our end. But I tell you what, when we do pop it, we're going to get after it. It's going to be a lot of fun.
1: That much we know. All right.
0: Yeah.
1: Appreciate it, Matt. Sure. 8:51 on Wisconsin's Morning News. Brewers and Cubs.
2: Buddy.
1: It's a 6:15 first pitch tonight on a kind of national TV, which is real nice. Of course, you can always hear the games right here on News Radio 620 WTMJ. 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
4: Well, southbound on 4394, right about at Holt Avenue, has the left lane blocked because of some debris. So watch out for that. On the northbound side, we got backups coming up and around the Plainfield Curve all the way towards Oklahoma Avenue. Southbound 43, heavy from just south of Brown Deer Road all the way to Bender Road. More delays then from just before Capitol Drive down to North Avenue. Northbound is slow from Fond du Lac Avenue all the way to Capitol Drive. couple more pockets heading up towards Bender Road from about Hampton. Eastbound 94, we've got delays from 164 to Springdale and then from Barker Road to Moreland and 84th Street to 35th. Westbound from the stadium all the way to about 68th Street with more delays from Moreland Road to Brookfield Road. I'm Debbie Lazago with your WTMJ Time Saver Traffic.
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1: 8:57 on Wisconsin's Morning News. Even though the severe thunderstorm warning for Ozaukee, Milwaukee, and Waukesha counties has since expired, we still got a lot of rain coming down north of I-94. And that seems to be the line, but for this next batch of showers and storms that is now on its leading edge past east of Madison and on the southern part, now seeming to come into Rock County. Not sure how much of that will hit the far southeast corner of the state, but of immediate concern, it's been raining for a minute on this northern stretch here.
2: Starting to train a little bit there where you just get that constant rainfall, which can cause some flooding issues. Right now, just checking the We Energy's outage.

0: Okay,
1: and the outages are starting to tick up a little bit.
0: We're supposed to have 60-mile-an-hour wind gusts possible with this.
1: So right now, Washington County and Milwaukee counties are getting hit the hardest. Washington County, Germantown, that area has been getting hit pretty good. So they got about 4,500 customers out in Washington. Milwaukee County's got about 3,500 customers out, and then there's some other areas as well. But yeah, with the storms being the way they are and with the rain and all that, it's going to be a day for some folks.
0: And we do have the chance for some severe weather once again tonight, according to meteorologist Brendan Johnson over at TMJ4. So an active weather cycle on this Thursday. 8:58 on Wisconsin's Morning News.
2: Hey, it's WTMJ's Steve Scafidi. Has your doctor told you it's time to lose weight? 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
10: 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It's Brewers Cubs.
11: 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Pro Armstrong is on the move. He's running out of room. 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
0: 9 o'clock. I'm Vince Vitrano on Wisconsin's Morning News. It's Thursday, September 3rd. Our top story, making another bid for conditional release.
1: I'm Eric Bilstead. The rain keeps falling.
0: Your storm team forecast, the severe weather warnings have expired, but we're still getting a lot of rain in the northern part of Milwaukee County, Waukesha County, into Ozaukee County as well. And another line of storms moving into southeast Wisconsin. Chance once again this afternoon of some showers and storms and a high of 87. Tonight, low down to 71 with a chance of showers and storms. Some could be strong to severe. Our current temperature is 80 degrees. And from the WTMJ Breaking News Center, after escaping a group home last year, a Slenderman stabber, Morgan Geiser, will once again appear in court today arguing for another chance at conditional release.
13: Geiser was sentenced to 40 years in a mental health institution for stabbing her classmate when she was 12 to please the fictional character Slenderman. She was granted conditional release for the first time last year, then escaped her group home and fled across state lines before she was caught, and her release was revoked in February. Her attorney, Anthony Cotton, filed a new petition, three of which were unsuccessful before she was granted release the first time. Geiser can petition the court every 6 months for conditional release. Elizabeth Linton in WTMJ News.
1: ICE arrests in Wisconsin surged in June as the White House stepped up immigration enforcement nationwide.
12: More than 250 people were detained or arrested in the state that month, according to the Deportation Project at UC Berkeley and UCLA. That was an 82% increase from the month of May. The biggest spike came during the final week of June when ICE agents from Illinois conducted what the agency called a targeted operation in southeast Wisconsin. Data shows agents arrested and detained around 20 people each day from June 26th through the 30th. Arrests dropped in July, but remained elevated compared with earlier months. Nizer Spencer, WTMJ News.
0: Wisconsin now projected to finish the current state budget cycle with nearly $3 billion left over. But don't expect another spending deal anytime soon.
14: The bigger surplus comes months after a bipartisan package negotiated by Governor Evers and Republican legislative leaders fell apart. That plan included rebate checks, tax breaks, and additional funding for schools using a good chunk of the budget surplus. It passed the state assembly but failed in the Senate.
15: There are 15 ayes and 18 noes. The bill is not concurred in.
14: There seems to be little momentum by state lawmakers to revive the deal ahead of the midterms. A Marquette Law School poll earlier this year showed 80% of Wisconsinites supported the failed tax relief bill. Neil Doyle, WTMJ News.
1: Jurors in the Lindsey Clancy murder trial are deliberating once again this morning, a sixth day now after failing to reach a verdict in the triple murder case.
16: The 12 jurors again told the judge yesterday, unable to reach that unanimous decision that everybody's waiting for. This time, Judge William Sullivan responded with what's called a Tui Rodriguez instruction charge. That is used when a jury appears stuck, urging jurors to just take another serious look at their positions in each other's arguments, to really listen, using legal language with this one. And the judge made the case to them, saying, look, another jury is not likely to be better equipped than you guys are to decide this.
1: News Nation's Laura Ingle there. Clancy's attorney says postpartum psychosis led to her actions. Prosecutors say she knew what she was doing.
0: One of the Penn State University students accused of running a multi-million dollar drug ring is out on bail today. More from ABC's Perry Russum.
17: The 24-year-old's lawyer now speaking out.
18: It's a good student, good kid. What they're alleging, we'll find out how much of that, if any of it's true.
17: Officials say Abatiello and another former student, Thomas Robinson, brought in kilos of cocaine in 2023 and 2024. Prosecutors say the drugs were cut and packaged at the Delta Upsilon and Sigma Chi fraternity houses and distributed mainly to Penn State students.
0: Police arrested more than a dozen former students and one parent in connection with the alleged drug ring.
1: Activist, writer, and feminist icon Gloria Steinem has passed away.
19: A post from Gloria Steinem's foundation says she passed away peacefully at her home in New York City, surrounded by many of those who loved her. Steinem spent her early years traveling, then became a journalist, founding Ms. Magazine in 1972. She protested the war in Vietnam, apartheid in South Africa, and was an ardent supporter of a woman's right to an abortion. Steinem was 92 and had lived in a New York brownstone for more than 50 years, recently using it as a hub to bring women together for community organizing. She established the Gloria Steinem Foundation to preserve her home to be used for that work going forward. Sherry Preston, ABC News.
0: Time for news about your money. 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We're 35 minutes off the opening bell. The Dow Jones Industrial is up 320 points. It's at 53,382. S&P 500 at 7,700. That is up 34 points. And the NASDAQ is up 183 to 26,400. 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
0: Time for WTMJ Sports Update from the Gruber Law Office's One Call, That's All Sports Desk. Tonight, the finale in this four-game series between the Brewers and Cubs at Wrigley Field. Brewers 9-5 winners Wednesday night, extending their lead in the National League Central to 9 games now. Brewers President of Baseball Operations, Matt Arnold, on Wisconsin's Morning News.
3: That's one of the things Murph is so good about, is just keeping your foot on the gas here and not letting up. We certainly want to do what we can to rest guys strategically here, but we don't have anything locked up. We don't have a playoff spot locked up by any means, you know, and so we're not acting like it. We want to keep our heads down, continue to work hard.
0: Nine games. Logan Henderson takes the mound tonight for the Brewers. Our coverage begins at 5:40 right here for a 6:15 first pitch on WTMJ. Five-set thriller Wednesday night at the Fieldhouse in Madison. Fifth-ranked Wisconsin volleyball taking on number 17 Florida, the Badgers' first home win of the season. Back on the Fieldhouse floor tonight, taking on Auburn and wrapping up the Big Ten SEC Challenge. That's a 7:10 first serve. 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
1: WTMJ Time Saver Traffic. Going to see a lot of slowdowns because of the rain. No major closures or anything like that, but because of the heavy rain we're seeing, and it just keeps on coming through those areas. So because of that, you can expect some slowdowns, and we've even seen some accidents because of the weather as well. So take it easy. You're going to notice some flooded roadways as well in some of those spots, especially Germantown in that stretch and north of 94.
0: In fact, just issued by the National Weather Service, a flood advisory, this for Ozaukee, Milwaukee, and Waukesha counties. As Eric suggested, this training effect of storms just kind of sitting over the northern part of Milwaukee County, Waukesha County, and into Ozaukee County. So that is something to watch for as we bring in a chance for some afternoon showers and storms once again today, and a high of 87. Then tonight, low down to 71, chance of showers and storms, some could be strong to severe. For Friday, morning showers and storms, then hot and humid, high of 84. Weekend's looking better. Slight chance of showers or a storm on Saturday, and a high of 78. Sunday's high, 77, under mostly sunny skies. And then Monday, Labor Day, partly cloudy and a high of 78.
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0: Ten minutes after 9 on Wisconsin's Morning News. Keeping an eye on that weather situation. Any new alerts from the National Weather Service will get out to you right away. We're going to check in live with WTMJ meteorologist Craig Copeland here in about 10 minutes. Just get an update on the flooding potential as these storms that moved into that northern part of Milwaukee and Waukesha County, southern Ozaukee County, have moved. Or they are moving, but they're sort of rebubbling up.
1: It's a little bit more than a year ago when there was some devastating flooding that took place in some of those areas. And when you start seeing the training effect, you start biting your nails a little bit.
0: So we'll get to that with Craig Copeland coming up at 9:20. First this, the Slenderman stabber wants conditional release. The alleged creepy stalker in Fond du Lac now faces new charges. And that former Marquette student due in court in connection with a crash that killed several of his lacrosse teammates.
4: Happening today on Wisconsin's Morning News.
0: All of this playing out today. Updates on all three of these stories. Let's start with Morgan Geiser. She is one of the two then 12-year-olds who stabbed their friend nearly to death in the woods in Waukesha more than a decade ago. Now, she was back in the news late last year after she cut off her ankle monitoring bracelet and fled a group home. Remember, they picked her up in Northern Illinois. She wasn't gone that long. The larger part of that story was the failure in the alert process to get the proper authorities notified in a timely fashion. And, oh, by the way, the victim in this case, who I continue to argue is constantly forgotten when we worry so much about what are we going to do about Morgan?

0: That's what there's the hearing on today. This will trigger the process for doctors to be appointed to evaluate Morgan. I reserve the right to amend or supplement our filing as I see fit and in light of doctor evaluations. So it sounds like this is the front end of a process that will play out. It wouldn't be the judge says today, yep, we're going to make all these changes. It's just reinitiating that process.
1: It was a very long process just to get to the group home last year. I mean, that took hearing after hearing, year after year.
0: And there was an initial ruling that said, yep, you can. And then the judge rescinded that.
1: Yeah, there was issues there. And then with what happened with breaking out of it, you wonder if they have a leg to stand on to be able to prove that they can do this.
0: She can, or one can, under this type of arrangement, refile, I believe it's every 6 months. It's certainly annually for a conditional release. So this may also just be a stepping through of the process. But nonetheless, we're not going to find out definitively what happens today unless Attorney Cotton were to somehow withdraw his petition, but that's not expected. So watch for that and developments from that story in Waukesha County Court. Now to the graduate of Marquette University, former lacrosse player there. This is that drunk driving crash where two people were killed.
1: Mm-hmm. Peter McColgan will be in court today for an arraignment. So McColgan, yes, the Marquette alum, he used to play lacrosse, right? He's on the lacrosse team. And he was driving teammates when police say he stepped on the gas to make a yellow light. Maybe you've done this before. He collided with another vehicle while doing so, hitting a post, killing two of his friends inside the vehicle that he was driving. Now, the woman in the other car, you might remember, she originally was tried for driving drunk. She was acquitted. They wanted to give her, they had charged both of them. She was acquitted on her charges. Now, according to the Journal Sentinel, which has some great detail on this, one of the investigators who testified in the preliminary hearing said McColgan was approximately 300 feet away from the intersection when the light turned yellow. And he was going 56, so 56 miles per hour in a 35. Briefly touched the brakes before putting his gas back on the accelerator and trying to make it. And that's when everything happened. Now, you thought, or at least those in the know, those who follow court proceedings closely, were expecting a plea deal to come about. And they did not agree on one. The two sides couldn't come to an agreement on a plea deal. So now he faces two counts of second-degree reckless homicide, and he's supposed to be arraigned this afternoon. Now, it's still possible there could be a plea deal, but
0: prosecutors ramped it up, apparently, they got that no
1: and
0: from his defense team.
1: A plea is expected today. Whether or not at some point before a trial would start that there would be a plea deal, suppose that's always possible, but he'll be back in court for that arraignment this afternoon.
0: And the other thing that's so fascinating about this case is you have a woman who was admittedly drunk and at least to some degree responsible for the crash, yet she was acquitted on the serious charges against her because you have this jury that said, okay, yeah, she was drunk and you shouldn't be drunk and driving, but it was all of this evidence that you mentioned was presented at her trial.
1: Right, right, right.
0: And he said, all right, we don't hold her responsible for actually causing this crash.
1: The belief was that McColgan had more than enough time to stop before the yellow or before the intersection.
0: Finally, in our legal roundup this morning, the guy charged with felony stalking, accused of harassing a woman for more than a decade, a woman whom he dated but for a few months, now faces additional charges in connection with what authorities say they found at his home. So we have additional information now that there's a criminal complaint out and he's made his initial appearance. According to the criminal complaint, this guy, 40-something years old, Benjamin Larson in Fond du Lac, in his home had tributes to serial killers, say they found human skulls, bones, and other remains. Here's the reassuring part, it doesn't sound like authorities think he was a violent person or killed any of these people, that he was just interested in having the remains of people. Now, listen to this report from WFRV-TV in Green Bay.
2: Now, he accused Larson of digging up human remains and disrupting burial sites. Larson's attorneys say that his home is built on native burial grounds in which he has lived since 2008.
0: So they're not saying he killed a bunch of people and has their remains. This isn't a Dahmer situation.
1: Just more of a collection?
0: It's just he has a collection of stuff. Larson now faces a felony charge on the stalking in Dane County. And

0: multiple charges in connection with this whole mess in Fond du Lac County. So it sounds like he just had a fascination with this type of stuff, again, according to authorities, but they're not concerned that they have in him a serial killer.
1: Right.
0: I don't know, another interesting thing I learned from the criminal complaint.
1: Yes, please.
0: Would you, given everything I just told you, this is a guy, again, who's accused of stalking a woman for more than a decade, who he dated for just a few months. Okay, so that dates back to 2013, I believe, is when the stalking allegedly occurred. And a guy with a bunch of skulls and stuff in his apartment or his home. Would you believe there's a Mrs. Larson?
1: He's married.
0: This guy is married. Criminal complaint included a section called Interview with Defendant's Wife. She stated she has lived with the defendant since they were 18 years old and have been married since 2006 and lived at the current location since 2008. All, by the way, before the alleged stalking of this other woman. So that was apparently going on while he was married, yet he had dated this other person and then became obsessed with her and continued to stalk her, but they're still married. She stated she was aware of the bones and skulls, but wasn't positive where they all came from. She also stated that she knew the human remains found in the casket were not from the same person because the skeleton was this. There's other detail about what she knew and saw. I see casket in here. He was a big fan of different poisons. Again, there doesn't seem to be any evidence that Benjamin Larson is a violent person. Just being creepy is not a crime, but doing some of what is alleged here in the manner in which he obtained these human remains and skulls and whatnot, that's the reason for the additional charges now out of Fond du Lac County.
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0: 9:23 on Wisconsin's Morning News. As you just heard, the flash flood warning now in effect. Ozaukee, Milwaukee, and Waukesha counties, bringing in WTMJ meteorologist Craig Copleen. Hey, really appreciate you joining us on short notice here, weatherman, because these storms just seem to have bubbled up. I mean, Eric and I have been watching the radar for hours here, and Eric used the word training earlier, Craig, as we saw, even since the severe thunderstorm warning expired for those counties. Eric's like, I'm watching this. It's a training thing, and it's going to drop a lot of rain, and it is.
1: Yeah, that's exactly right. We have strong, heavy rain-producing thunderstorms tracking over the same parts of the area here over the last hour or so, and it looks like they're going to continue over those very same areas for at least another hour. So specifically, it's the northern part of Milwaukee County that's under this flash flood warning, from around downtown all the way up the North Shore, the north side of Milwaukee, Brown Deer and so forth, into southern Ozaukee County, and then west a little bit to around Germantown and Washington County, and then back south into northeastern Waukesha County. Those are the areas that are under the warning. So to be specific, Milwaukee, Tosa, Brookfield, Menominee Falls, Mequon, I mentioned, those are the communities that have picked up between 1 and 2 inches of rain already, and there are more heavy thunderstorms to come. Thus, the flash flood warning that's just been issued.
0: So, Craig, it looks like for the National Weather Service, 1 to 2 inches they think of rain has already fallen there. Might get another 1 to 2 with this round. If we do get a break today, but then we see some more storms later, does that affect our ability then, if those same areas get hit, to, pardon the pun, but to weather that additional snuff? Or are we looking at a compound thing where that increases the chance of more flooding?
1: Yeah, it'll increase the situation. I mean, it has been like Key West, right, for the last couple of days. Yes. I mean, there is so much moisture in the atmosphere. Whether it's raining or not at your house this morning, you step outside, you're instantly wet, right? So we've got so much moisture that's raining out of thunderstorms now. And I do think we're going to get a break. I think this area of showers and storms that is leading to this morning's flooding in places is going to be done by about noon. And then we're dry for the afternoon and evening, but thunderstorms are likely again tonight around or after midnight. I would even say a little earlier than that, starting around or after 10 p.m., continuing past midnight and perhaps into early tomorrow morning. So yeah, with the rain that we've gotten already this morning and that we'll still get this morning, and then another batch tonight, yeah, we could see additional flooding problems late tonight, tomorrow morning.
2: And you would assume that it's obviously there's wind and some power behind these storms too, right, Craig? I'm looking at the outages now. Milwaukee now skyrocketing to more than 10,000 customers out of power in Milwaukee County. Washington County's seeing more than 4,000 customers. Waukesha County's also got about 1,500. Those numbers keep ticking up.
1: Yeah, I would wonder what the specific cause of those outages are, whether it has been wind with some of the storms or perhaps just the lightning. In terms of the wind that I'm seeing on Doppler radar, it's pretty marginal. I mean, we may have had some gusts as high as 50 miles per hour, and that's not nothing. And that could lead to some power outages and so forth. But these storms aren't real major wind producers. So I would guess, and I suppose

0: does matter if you don't have any power at your house, but I would guess that they're probably, that they might be more lightning-related outages than wind-related outages.
1: You got any better news as we head into the holiday weekend here?
0: Yeah, it does look like things are going to be drier in terms of the thunderstorm threat. We're going to have this thunderstorm threat again, as I said, late tonight and tomorrow morning, and I wouldn't rule some storms out again tomorrow night. But for now, Saturday, Sunday, maybe even Monday, the threat of storms is much lower. It's not exactly going to dry out. It's not exactly going to get, we're not exactly going to have that cool Canadian air coming in here. It's still going to be rather humid through the weekend, but it perhaps will be marginally better. It won't be like Florida, like the way it's been feeling the last couple of days.
1: Okay, last thing for you. True or false, visiting teams are deliberately doctoring their pitching mounds to mess with Jacob Mizorowski and the Brewers.
0: Oh, I haven't thought of that one. That is spectacular.
1: They're tricking him out. Joe Vetrano's on board with that. He wants he's calling for a full-on MLB investigation.
0: A full investigation? He wants a full can you hit that Law and Order sounder again quickly? Right.
1: Perfect. I don't know about that, but all right. Thank you, Craig.
0: You bet it, guys.
2: Appreciate you,
1: buddy. WTMJ meteorologist Craig Copeland. So, again, that flash flood warning in effect. It goes until just after noon today for Ozaukee, Milwaukee, and Waukesha counties. 9:30 on Wisconsin's Morning News.
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2: ABC News, I'm Sherry Preston. The jury in the Lindsay Clancy murder trial is back at it, trying to reach a verdict in Plymouth, Massachusetts. ABC's Aaron Katursky says the case of the mom who strangled her kids has sparked debate nationwide. However,
3: the only debate that counts involves the nine women and three.

0: Three men who have spent about 30 hours now deciding whether Clancy methodically and intentionally killed her three children or whether she cannot be culpable because of postpartum psychosis.
1: Women's rights leader Gloria Steinem has died. She passed away peacefully at her New York brownstone, which will now serve as a gathering place for community organizing and activism. Gloria Steinem was 92. Commerce Secretary Howard Lutnick is now saying in a social media post he misspoke yesterday in his comments during an interview, saying no American service members have died during the war with Iran. Actually, 18 service members have lost their lives. New Jersey is filing a petition with the U.S. Supreme Court asking it to shut down prediction market betting in the state. This is ABC News.
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3: 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To 53,366, S&P 500 at 7,701. That's up 36 points. 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
2: WTMJ Time Saver Traffic. Hey, be careful. We do have some reports of some flooded roadways, so just be really mindful where you're driving and where you're going. We got the heavy rain rolling through, especially in northern Waukesha, Milwaukee counties, parts of Washington counties, and that stretch, Ozaukee as well. And with the flash flood warning in effect, that can quickly turn an area that you think is okay to drive through into something very dangerous.
3: So, friend Katrina just texted in, just said, Richfield, trees down, power lines down.
2: Okay, yep. So be really mindful of that, especially in some of those areas, those low-lying areas. So you're going to see slowdowns in a lot of the different areas north of 94 on the highways as well because of the rain. Nothing dramatic as far as shutdowns because of it, but you will be on your brakes.
3: Beyond all that this morning in your WTMJ forecast, chance once again tonight of showers and storms, and some, as you heard Craig Copeland say earlier, could be strong to severe. Tonight's low dipping down to 71, so not much relief from the heat and humidity overnight. Chance of morning showers, maybe a storm on Friday, then remaining hot and humid with a high of 84. For the weekend, slight chance of showers, maybe a storm on Saturday, partly cloudy, high 78. Sunday's high 77. Skies mostly sunny. And for Labor Day on Monday, partly cloudy and a high of 78.
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2: The pool has grown. The giant vat of coins in Madison, the surplus, is now $3 billion worth.
7: Okay.
2: The lawmakers all taking a dip, swimming around in it, but unwilling to share. Journal Sentinel has an update about how there is no political will, despite a larger-than-expected surplus. Little momentum to revisit a bill ahead of the midterm elections, which would be to give some of that money back to us. Remember that? Remember the relief checks idea? That we were all going to get a check, and then the state Senate torpedoed it. Some Democrats and Republicans in the state Senate said, nope, not going to do it. So that killed the bill.
7: Every Democrat in the state Senate voted against it. Some Republicans also voted against it, which ultimately torpedoed it.
2: Yep.
7: As you accurately suggested.
2: The governor was big on this. They were all set to do it. They had come to a decision, and then there was a blindsided moment, and Tom Tiffany got involved a little bit, and a couple of lawmakers decided on the Republican side. Obviously, all the Democrats were already against it. It was just a very awkward, strange, weird bipartisan thing. Anyway, 80% of those polled in a recent poll that live here wanted it.
7: 80%.
2: So the majority of the state was on board, but lawmakers decided no. So there was some talk that maybe it would get pushed until after the election. Now we're seeing that the surplus is even more, a couple of extra inches. They've been making it rain there.
7: Well, there's not going to be any energy to do anything prior to the election. The whole reason we got to this point was that both sides went all in with their poker chips. And if you're on the Democratic side, you're thinking, look, we're going to for sure win back, win the state house again. We're going to retain the governor's office. And we think we have a shot at winning the assembly and the Senate as well. We might control the whole deal here. And then we can spend the whole pot of gold. However, we can give it all to the schools, never mind the property tax relief.
2: Yeah.
7: And the Republicans are thinking, you know what? We're not only going to hold serve and retain control of the assembly and the Senate, but we're going to win back the state house. And then we get to do whatever we want with the money. And that would be less for schools and more just sending it back to taxpayers.
2: So Journal Sentinel reached out to all the lawmakers.
7: Yeah.
2: And it says here, most lawmakers are not responding to questions about using the state's nearly $2
7: billion. I didn't say no.
2: That's because they don't know what to say.
7: Right.
2: Just waiting until next year. Kicking the can a little bit.
7: 9:40, 20 minutes before 10 o'clock on Wisconsin's Morning News.
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3: 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Morning, Sandy.
17: Good morning. Throwing stuff around. I'm so excited.
3: You get a whole extra day to talk about here as we go into Labor Day. And as we've been talking this morning, it looks like the weather improves as we get closer to that holiday Monday.
17: Yeah, but there's indoor and outdoor. There are festivals. Fairs, there's live music to enjoy. As far as festivals...
3: We're not done with festivals yet?
17: Oh, God, no. No way.
3: We've got two.
17: We've got the Third Ward Art Festival, which is exactly what it sounds like, all up and down, outdoors and indoors. You can find art, over 200 juried artists. And while you're there, you can even explore the Milwaukee Public Market, grab a nosh. And then the Marshall Building has an art crawl both days as well. So that does your inside and your outside art enjoyment absolutely free on Saturday and Sunday, and then Labor Fest on Monday at the Henry Meyer Festival Grounds, another absolutely free event to honor working families, live music and food, you know, all the things you come to expect when you go to the Summerfest grounds there. And we also have lots of live music. How about a summertime outdoor concert? Brad Paisley's at the American Family Insurance Amphitheater on Friday night. Mud on the Tires. Are you going to sing along?
3: I'm not, but I know that's a big act.
17: Yeah.
2: There'll be a lot of people.
17: And like I said, like country music, a summer night, like that is just going to be a great way to spend a Friday there on the lakefront. And the Wallflowers are in town Sunday, Jacob Dylan. And that just kind of takes me right back when I think of One Headlight. And, you know, there are some of those songs where you just go, oh, I know exactly where I was.
3: Puts you in that moment.
17: Sixth Avenue Heartache. And if you remember, did a great version of David Bowie's Heroes for some movie soundtrack. I can't remember what the movie soundtrack was. But so I think it'd be a great show at the Pabst Theater. That is Sunday night, a night you can go out because it won't be technically a school night because you have Monday off. But I'm telling you, what I think really sounds fun is Milwaukee Polka Riot. This is Saturday at Linneman's in River West. I feel like River West comes up almost every single weekend on the trend because they are just
2: always
17: such a creative community and super fun. So this is an alternative polka festival. So imagine your accordions blended with hip hop, with Zydeco, which you kind of expect to hear. There's Brazilian accordion music. There's klezmer. It is indoors and outdoors at Linneman's. The Polkaholics, who I used to see all the time in Chicago, they're a very fun polka with electric guitar, and they border on Weird Al, not quite parody, but just that lively, fun energy of embracing polka music. So I would highly recommend spending a little bit of time at Milwaukee Polka Riot. There's even a t-shirt you can get. I think that's a souvenir of the summer, don't you think?
3: For sure. Right.
17: And if you're not listening to polka music, you will be hearing the sounds of Harleys. It is the ride home, which is now, you know, they used to have the homecoming. They've kind of been going through their transitions, but this is it. 4 days at the Harley-Davidson Museum, and also at six different participating Harley-Davidson dealerships, like they usually do. So they'll be spread out, but lots of fun. I love that also at the Harley-Davidson Museum, among the 4 days of attractions, yes, you'll see cool custom bikes and motorcycles, the Globe of Death. You know, where the motorcycles go inside the sphere. How do you figure out you can do that, number one? But that's physics. Like, you got to get the G-forces going. So that'll be great. But Friday is something very special. It's First Responders Appreciation Day. So all first responders and firefighters, you get in free to the museum. But there's going to be a very special presentation with the 25th anniversary of September 11th coming up. They're going to present a Harley from New York firefighter Tim Duffy. And you might remember, this was a pretty iconic photo. Tim Duffy, the firefighter, was off duty that day and got on his Harley and went to the towers. Yeah. That was just a way to get there. So it's just this iconic photograph. Well, that Harley Davidson is now going to be part of the Harley Davidson Museum collection.
2: That's cool.
17: Yeah. So that'll be a ceremony on Friday evening. And then I like the guy who's going to be performing on the main stage after that. His name is Colt Ford, an American country rap artist, songwriter, and former professional golfer from Georgia.
3: I felt I recognized that name, to be honest with you.
17: So that's going to be fun. If you like wheels, Delafield's got their one-day event, the Delafield Lions Classic Street Rod and Turner Car Show. That is Sunday all up and down downtown Delafield. And you get to vote for your favorite vehicles, which is fun. But, man, vintage cars. That's a whole sensual world, but you can just stick your head in a window and inhale and smell that old upholstery.
12: Right.
17: Oh, God, I love that. That is great.
7: And for sure, cigarette smoke.
17: Sure. Yeah, yeah. It was a different world. And just metal. Like I enjoy a vintage car show. And if you do too, there's another one also put on by Lions. The Oak Creek Lions Fest is all weekend in Oak Creek. This is right by the American Legion Post. Man, they do it right. If you want a community festival, I won a brick of cheese there once with this paint stick game where you whack the paint sticks and put them on a number.
2: How was the cheese?
17: It was delicious. I fed several. You know, it was like this big, bright orange. But it, so
7: speeds
17: they have
7: 3 to 6 people.
17: But I love that they've got carnival rides. They've got those lo-fi games.
7: Yeah.
17: You know, it's a pull tab type festival. 3 different stages of live music. Sunday is my pick day. Sunday is the day of the car show, but they also have polka music. They have blues music, and they've got Song Sung Blue Eyes, which is what you think it is. It is a Neil Diamond and Frank Sinatra tribute act. Come on.
7: Interesting.
17: Vince is mulling it over. He's thinking, yeah. There's a cash raffle. There's a meat raffle. This is just one of those great community festivals. So that's Oak Creek Lions Fest all the way through Monday. And then we have unique festivals here in Wisconsin. Taste of Madison is happening right there on Capitol Square. It's a free food festival, 3 stages of entertainment. If you've not caught up with the Wienermobile yet this summer, you can see it there on Saturday. And again, absolutely free. But this is a discovery for me. Have either of you heard of the Wisconsin State Cow Chip Throw Festival in Sauk County?
2: It's exactly what you think it is, too, right?
17: Yes, it is. Yep.
7: I don't think I love that one.
17: This is quite a pride point. It's in Prairie du Sac, Marion Park. This has been happening for years, since the 90s at least. And you truly see people, they don't have gloves on. They don't have nose plugs on. They rifle through these piles of cow pats and then whip them as far as they can.
7: No, you said festival.
17: Yes.
7: So when they're done doing that, then what?
17: Oh,
2: go
17: there's
2: get
17: a tournament of chips parade. There's right, a cow chip breakfast, which I'm a little suspicious of.
7: The throwing of the cow chip. Yeah, no thank you on that. Right? Cow
17: but
7: chip
17: they have
7: ice
17: live
7: cream.
17: Entertainment, Tony Rocker's Elvis tribute show, and they have a different theme every year with it being America's 250. It's red, white, and moo. But I think this is absolutely a fascinating, fun event to see. And the current state record is 248 feet to whip a chip.
7: We'll see if we can do that one.
2: It's all about the weight, though. It needs to be a perfect weight.
7: And Walworth counties all have their fairs this weekend as well.
17: And the last weekend of the Renaissance Fair.
7: Yes. 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
7: Can I just share? I don't know. I mean, there's a part of me that thought this. A little bit. I don't think it's that far out there.
8: What are you talking about?
7: Joe Vetrano's conspiracy theory.
8: Ah, yes. Over the mound, right? Or mounds.
7: Well, it's happened again. Jacob Mizorowski, Brewers fireballer, obviously not comfortable with the front end of the pitching mound there at Wrigley Field. In fairness, he's the only pitcher in Major League Baseball that really ends up touching that space. But it's not the first visiting mound that he struggled with on his landing spot there. And some have questioned whether or not MLB needs to compel some of these teams to step up their maintenance or whether maybe there's
8: some
7: more
8: shenanigans taking place.
7: He texted me this morning. I think he knows I'm on the radio until 10, but anyway, there's absolutely no doubt that major league teams are doctoring the mound when Miz pitches. No effing doubt. All
8: wow.
7: Caps. The
8: Joe.
7: Mets and the Cubs both did it. This is despicable. Only one more reason to get home field advantage in the playoffs. Miz would, in all probability, pitch twice at AmFam. Hey, MLB, investigate this.
8: So we did pose that question to Matt Arnold, president of baseball operations of your Milwaukee Brewers.
7: Wouldn't be the first time I funneled my dad's concerns right directly to the general manager. But yes.
8: He joined us for Brewers 360, and here was his response.
9: Yeah, look, I don't think there's anything nefarious going on there with it. You know, there are different types of mounds, and Miz is sort of one-on-one in how he goes about it. You know, so he's certainly working on what he needs to do to be ready to go, and the mounds are different in all these places.
8: And he does need to work on it. Even Pat Murphy has said that the right now the mechanics
7: a little more to it just
8: the mechanics of his setup okay. Right now and how he's going through his delivery and all that is not where it needs to be. So gotta tighten that up just a little bit.
7: Well, and then that's why you get home field advantage, right? You start looking at the rotation. Miz is your game one starter, and that's right at home then.
8: So speaking of home field advantage, obviously we always are tracking the magic number, which. To just make the playoffs is, what is it, Greg?
10: Nine.
8: Nine right now, just to make the playoffs. Of course, you have bigger fish to fry. So you pose this question to Matt Arnold, asking him, like, okay, well, when do you celebrate? When you clinch the division? Obviously, we know you still got to win the game.
7: Right.
8: I didn't mean to jinx anything.
7: If
8: we had the power to actually affect how the Brewers play every day, they'd have a much different record.
7: By our words, yes.
8: So... anyway, you asked, when would you do it? Would you do it when you clinch a division, when you clinch the playoffs? And here's what Matt said.
9: You know, we're still working through kind of what that looks like on our end. But I tell you what, when we do pop it, we're going to get after it. It's going to be a lot of fun.
7: All right, I do like that. When that happens, you won't miss it.
8: Right. It will be a party.
7: I think you wait till you clinch the division. I believe they did that.
8: They did that last
7: year. They did a toast.
8: Yep, yep.
7: Hey, we're in.
8: But this is not what we're...
7: Yeah. Raise it. Raise it. But then let's move on. Mm-hmm. And then let's finish the job that we came here to intend to do.
8: Yeah, yeah.
7: Which is win the division again, and then get home field for the whole darn thing.

0: Brewers and Cubs again tonight from Wrigley Field right here on WDTMJ Radio. Don't forget, 6:15 start tonight. And it looks like it's going to be really crazy hot, but it doesn't look like there'll be precip in Chicago tonight. We'll see.
1: A couple of these younger guys, 20s maybe, are looking up at the booth. The 0-2 pitch, a swing and a miss. This one gentleman looks back and just yells, "Vinny!" and gives me a thumbs up. And I gave him a thumbs back, and I kind of had a perplexed look on my face. And then he looks over at his buddies and goes, "Yeah, yeah, it's Vinny." And I'm still kind of looking at him. And then he looked back and I went, "Who's Vinny?" And then he turned back around and went, "Rats!" but didn't say rats.
2: Yeah, it was something else.
1: Yeah.
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8: This isn't just a rivalry. It's Brewers Cubs.
9: Fly ball left center. Pro Armstrong is on the move. He's running out of room. It's gone!
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10: Just after 10 o'clock, 76 degrees, showers and storms moving across the area. We'll see a high today get up around 87. From the WTMJ Breaking News Center, I'm D.L. Doyle. Thousands without power after a round of strong storms across parts of southeast Wisconsin this morning. Over 21,000 We Energy's customers currently in the dark, about 15,000 of those in Milwaukee County. Storm Team 4 meteorologist Brendan Johnson was tracking some of those severe storms this morning.
11: At one point, which is the reason why the warning was issued, was that we had 40 to 50 plus mile per hour winds back when this thing was in southwestern Washington County. Over towards Hartford, Hubertus, it did look like we might have had some tree damage there.
10: As of about 9:30 this morning, more than 2 inches of rain fallen across parts of northern Milwaukee and Waukesha counties. That's all according to radar estimates. Are getting some reports of storm damage in those northern counties. Officials are advising people to avoid flooded roadways. Coming up in the next half hour, the Slender Man stabber back in court, once again asking for a conditional release.
12: 24-year-old Morgan Geiser pled not guilty by reason of mental defect for stabbing her classmate to please the online horror character Slender Man in 2014 when she was 12. She was sentenced to 40 years under a mental health institution supervision and then granted conditional release for the first time in January of 2025. However, she removed her ankle monitor and escaped her group home later in the year before she was

0: caught in Illinois and her release was revoked. Her attorney, Anthony Cotton, plans to make another case for her release in Waukesha court today. Elizabeth Linton in WTMJ News.
1: President Trump's proclamation to temporarily pause tariffs on imported Canadian beef trimmings is having an adverse effect on the beef industry here in Wisconsin.
2: Flooding the market with cheap foreign trimmings is already having a negative impact on prices paid to cattle ranchers in Wisconsin.
3: For us to have a viable, long-term, sustainable U.S. beef industry, we need to have profitability.
2: Brady Zook is a fifth-generation cattle rancher from Ladysmith, working to make critical decisions for 2027 amid a sea of uncertainty.
3: What really, I guess, concerns us as cattle producers is when the government's interfering in the marketplace artificially, right, or not letting the marketplace work.
2: Greg Matzik, WTMJ News.
1: For decades, she was one of the loudest and proudest voices for women's rights.
4: Gloria Steinem passed away in her New York home last night. In 2017, she was in Washington at the Women's March on the first day of President Trump's first term.
5: I was just talking with people from our many sister marches, including the one in Berlin, and they asked me to send a special message. We in Berlin know that walls don't work.
4: Steinem founded the National Women's Political Caucus, as well as two magazines, Ms. and New York. She was 92 years old. Sherry Preston, ABC News.
1: 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And the S&P 500 sitting at 7,716. 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
2: 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One Call That's All Sports Desk. Tonight, finale in the four-game set between the Brewers and Cubs at Wrigley Field. Crew with a 9-5 victory Wednesday night, extending their lead in the NL Central to 9 games. Brewers president of baseball operations, Matt Arnold.
3: That's one of the things Murph is so good about, is just keeping your foot on the gas here and not letting up. 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We want to keep our heads down, continue to work hard.
2: Logan Henderson will take the mound tonight for the Crew. 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Five-set thriller last night at the Fieldhouse. Fifth-ranked Wisconsin volleyball taking down number 17 Florida was the Badgers' first home win of the season. Badgers right back at it tonight. They'll be at the Fieldhouse to take on Auburn. 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Take a look at the roads, your WTMJ time saver traffic. We are seeing some issues with some of those storms early this morning, and we're still getting some rain and storms making their way through. Let's start up in Ozaukee County. 43 southbound, currently closed at Highway 32. This is because of a crash, so you're going to want to get off before you hit Highway 32 there on 43 southbound. They are directing people off the freeway there. Have another crash, 94 northbound, closer to downtown right at Lapham. Part of the left shoulder is blocked because of that accident. And then seeing some other typical slowdowns in our work zones. With your forecast, again, we are still seeing showers and storms making their way across the area. We do have a flash flood warning for several spots. That includes Milwaukee, Waukesha, Ozaukee, and Washington counties. That runs until about 12:15 this afternoon. Could see another round of showers and storms later on. We'll see a high of 87. Again, those showers and storms will be possible tonight. Some could be strong again, a low down to 71. And then into Friday, could see a few early showers. Still going to be hot and humid tomorrow with a high of 84. Right now, 77 degrees in Madison. We're sitting at 80 in Kenosha, and it's 76 in Milwaukee. I'm Neil Doyle, Outdoor Living Unlimited, WTMJ News Time, 10:09.
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5: Oh, happy Thursday, everybody. Think those Cubs fans are getting the points? Like not winning the division point that the Brewers are making with an exclamation point.
6: That was a fun game to watch.
5: That was a fun game. Got another one tonight. What is it? 9-game lead, 20-something games left. This is the bad side of me. I'll fully admit that. I take joy in the pain of Chicago, both Cubs fans, not so much White Sox. I like their story. And thanks to the gods of baseball, they're in first place, which has not been their story for a long time since they last won a World Series. But for the Bears fans and the I just have this level of dislike and hate that I can't even justify.
6: What is it?
5: Part of it is the arrogance of the sports guys who defend these franchises and talk about them, including our teammates at our friends at the
6: ESPN Chicago.
5: Yeah, I mean,
6: so it's the because I was thinking about this on the ride in today. Just the level of the rivalry. Yeah. It's both for Cubs and Bears. But like, where does it come from? Because it is somewhat contagious. Like, I don't have a real reason to not like Bears fans and Cubs fans besides like the fun,
5: not their arrogance or their
6: of
5: silly arguments they make,
6: friends and like it being a fun rivalry to like poke at. But there isn't like that visceral feeling that it feels like you have when it comes to this rivalry. As far as like, we beat them. We beat them, and now they have to deal with it.
5: And you will deal with it. For me, it's like some of their, and I listen, I used to work in Chicago and lived in Chicago for a number of years as well, in Gurnee and Crystal Lake. This is back in the late 80s, early 90s. So I listened to a lot of Chicago sports talk radio, and it always seemed like I get passion. I'm passionate about the Packers, right, and the Brewers and the Bucks, even the Admirals on occasion if I'm at a game. It's like hard not to be. But it was like borderline. I was concerned about their mental health. They seemed like they were a little unstable. And I get a lot of that with modern Chicago sports talk. Like, I'm concerned for you. You seem like you're unstable. And whenever they get pushback, they overreact and all that stuff. I try to at least rein it in a bit.
6: So your beef is specifically with the Squawkers.
5: The Squawkers, yeah. Okay. The Chicago sports.
6: Because
5: just
6: the truth
5: unstable.
6: Is, I mean, is this true that they couldn't even sell out Wrigley Field?
5: Apparently not.
6: And that like two games in a row, their fans are leaving early?
5: Brewers chants echoing through the stadium.
6: Wrigley North, my butt.
5: Yeah, you should have used it. You should have used the real word because I think you could have got.
6: I could have gotten away with that.
5: I don't think the producers were paying attention closely. Could have got away with it. But I'm like, this is like, do we need a moment of silence for the Chicago Cubs division title hopes? Or maybe this.

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2: Her team, this low payroll, high achieving Brewers team. 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We are one of the smallest cities in baseball, if not the smallest. I don't know who might be smaller than us. It's like the Packers story, right? Only baseball. With one of the smallest payrolls in baseball, we have the best record in Major League Baseball. It's not even close. This is an amazing story. That's why, even though we don't do sports, we had to start with this. This is an amazing day for us. It's not over because lots of things can happen. You guys still got to get some success in the playoffs. We get that. But for those Cubs fans, whoo, you were all excited on Monday night with that butt whipping that happened. Was it 17-3?
3: Yeah, it was not great.
2: Major League record, 9 home runs. Where are you at now? Are you okay? And this is my public service announcement, because I do care about the mental health of people in Chicago land. I do care about it. If you know a Cubs fan, if you're related to a Cubs fan, if your kid's a Cubs fan, just do a wellness check on them today. Just check in. Make sure they're okay. Make sure they're all right so they can process what happened to them the last two nights. Because here's when it gets ugly with mental health. You have the highs and then the lows. And they had all of that within the three-day period. Let's go out with feeling. Just to calm it down a little before we get to some other stuff. Quick break.

0: Hey, it's WTMJ, Steve Scafidi for Annex Wealth Management. Love talking about these guys. I'll be there tomorrow, actually, for a meeting. When life changes, who can help? The loss of a partner, divorce, health crisis, a second marriage, suddenly you have to handle the finances on your own. Have you had those conversations with loved ones? If those life events were going to happen, or have you thought about them? Join Annex. These are amazing, amazing classes. Courageous Conversations, the financial talks we keep postponing on September 17th at their Brookfield headquarters. 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
0: Oh, you know, I love these Chicagoland listeners. We have a lot of them, actually. I hear from people all the time. I was at my grandson's football game, his first football game at Stevenson High School, the big stadium there. Gorgeous stadium. Great facility. Actually, the Bears have done some practice there because I think they're Ryan Poles, who's their GM, I believe one of his sons plays football at Stevenson. And someone will correct me if I'm wrong. Anyway, so I hear you. But just be okay. Be okay with what happened to you this week in Wrigley. And it's not over with. There's still a game tonight. So we'll see what happens. There's still some season left to be speaking. All right, we're going to shift gears to politics.
4: Okay. That's what this show is usually about.
0: So. It is. But I couldn't resist. I showed up wanting to do that.
4: And you, no, I know. And that's okay. That's okay. We can do other things than just politics.
0: And you humored me.
4: It's still a Wisconsin show.
0: Yes, it is.

0: Yes. We're full, well-rounded human beings who like more things than just politics, thank God. So yeah, absolutely. There's room for that in the show. It's just not like an everyday thing.
1: Yeah, and I would argue that being well-rounded makes us better on politics. It's sort of, because there are people in this community, squawkers and elsewhere, they're so hyper-focused on that, they can't get out of their own way. That's all, they live in this weird world inside their head, and their unrealistic expectations about what their party or politics is, means to them, and their weird takes, hate-filled takes. That's what happens when you're singularly focused on one thing. So we're balanced, including politically, on this show, which just makes us unique. All right. So I threw this in here because this is something, this is going to be a short conversation because we have a lot of good stuff coming up in the rest of the show today, including Kleston Morgan from City Forward Collective and a special guest, which we will tell you about in a little bit. But we are going to spend a lot of time in the next 2 months talking about politics. Specifically, we got a governor's race, we got the midterm elections, all of that is swirling around. I'm curious, in our audience, and with you, Kristen Bry, fantastic radio talent, what do you think, this is for everybody, what should we be talking about when it comes to politics? I am so sick and tired of the personality stuff, the drama of politics, I hate the other side, they're evil, every idea that they have is horrible, and we're all geniuses on our side, going after people, highlighting the extremists versus the sort of the middle of the road common folks, the folks in a lot of who are in the right here in the Midwest, flyover country. But really part of that conversation is, what are the issues that we on this show, with you, all of you, however you consume, over the air, YouTube, the live stream, what are the issues we should be talking about?
0: Well, I think we should specifically ask of our listeners or readers for the newsletter who are truly undecided.
1: Yes.
0: Right?
1: Mm-hmm.
0: Would you say you're undecided?
1: I could be. I need some answers from my
0: guy. So what
1: guy.
0: Do you need? Because I would say, I mean, to be fully transparent, at least for governor, I know who I'm voting for,
1: yes.
0: Right? Like, for me, Tom Tiffany's record on reproductive rights and the environment, and there's a whole bunch of stuff as far as where his record actually is that, like, it's a tough sell for me. But for you, I feel like you've said you are open. And so what are deciding factors for you?
1: The biggest deciding factor with me with Tom Tiffany, and I've talked to him both on the show and away from the show, is I can't understand this fascination on 2020 and the couple instances that when we had him here, he raised the Green Bay issue, which again, there are always problems with how elections are conducted. The only thing that matters to me is on the back end. Have you fixed those problems? Have you resolved those problems? Have you avoided any circumstance where someone could have double voted or voted improperly? And even in the Green Bay case, none of those people cast, even though there was numerous double ballots sent out, none of those people cast two votes. That suggests to me that the system worked. And this sort of built-in distrust of our system, built-in distrust of our clerks and the processing of ballots, including in Milwaukee, when we know why it's the case. One, it's a big city, big county. And two, we've not allowed them the ability to count those votes earlier. Even though there's widespread support, that question hangs over my vote for Tom Tiffany. That's the question I have. And if you don't have a straight answer for me about 2020, the results of 2020, certainly, or this continued fixation on problems with the counting or problems with our system of voting in the state of Wisconsin, that's going to be a difficult one for me to get past.
0: Okay.
1: And that's as honest as I can make it. And I like Tom. I've talked to him personally I just was at an event that he spoke at, and he was brilliant on conservation and the need to understand what that means for the voting public. But I have to get this issue resolved. And when he comes in to studio, which he will before the election, which isn't that far away.
0: Less than 2 months.
1: We're going to spend some time on that. And I better have a better answer than Green Bay and Madison and Milwaukee. I need something better than that. And you better have a real answer on how, as a elected official of the state of Wisconsin, even though you represent us nationally in Congress, you will defend our system of voting. You will defend our city, village, county clerks because they need your support and trust.
0: Do you need him to say that he regrets voting to not certify what was it, Arizona and Pennsylvania?
1: Regret's a weird word. He already did it. So, I mean, okay, you regret it, so what? You already did that. I mean, that's not going to go away because you regret it. Tell me what you think right now. Do we trust our clerks? Do we trust our voting system? What's the answer? If it's no, I got a problem with that. And let's resolve that problem over the air if that's when we're doing it, or in a different matter. But voters in the state of Wisconsin, we just talked about this yesterday with the lack of trust. We need to start trusting things again. And one of the systems I trust in the state, probably more than most, is our election system. We have WEC. We have all the local folks, many who volunteer, who are us. We're not, many of these people aren't paid. Some are. Who do this job every election. And they get all the grief and no love. Let's restore some of that love and trust. That's my feel-good message. Okay. All right.
0: All right. Beyond, so I'm actually asking for our undecided voters.
1: Yeah. Yes.
0: And this could also be undecided for down-ballot races. Like, what do you need to hear, or what questions do you want answered? What would make a difference that would help you decide who you want to vote for? Shoot us a text, 855-616-1620. We're going to collect that as we seek answers.
1: Absolutely.
0: From candidates. Because I think, you know, you're a unicorn out there that elusive swing voter and what they care about. Mm. So we would love to hear what you care about.
1: And a lot of people like me, Republicans, conservatives, who also feel that way. Tom.
0: 1620. All right, break.
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0: All right. From the 920, texting in on if you are a swing voter or an undecided voter, whether it's for governor or any down ballot races. What do you actually want to hear that would swing your vote?

0: would help you decide. And so from the 920, I would consider myself an independent, neither Democrat nor Republican. I want to hear about affordability, making health insurance more available to self-employed people, and also giving back the surplus to those of us who have already paid into it over and over. Sounds like you, Steve.
1: Yes.
0: Let's see. Anyone
1: Love
0: else?
1: Love those sentiments.
0: I don't know if I'm a swing voter anymore. This is from the 2-4. Nope. Where was it go? 920. But any Republican that will break from the Trump grip and gets back to true Republican issues, I'd come back. Right now, will not vote for election denial or Trump MAGA sycophants.
1: And as much as Tom Tiffany's aligned himself with the president of the United States, and I get it, you're a Republican, president says he's a Republican, I would argue that most of the evidence suggests otherwise, but that's understandable, but be prepared to answer that fact when voters, mainly independent or swing, say, I'm going to need a little something because I don't trust that opinion. I don't trust MAGA. They're going to need something. And if Tom Tiffany has any chance to win this race in November, he has to capture that vote. Because I can tell you, and tell me if you agree or not, Democrats are pretty fired up. We saw that in the primary. They're not going anywhere. You think they're not going to be more fired up? It's the actual election, the general election. There's a lot at stake, including other races. And whether we have a, you know, the whole blue wave thing, it's sort of a cliche now, but boy, if circumstances stay or even advance in the issues that would drive a blue wave, hard not to think there wouldn't be a blue wave. I read all the national polling. I see what's happening in all these other races.
0: Well, it's also interesting. I was reading this morning the fact that for Trump's super PAC, he's got $400 million in it.
1: He's got a lot of cash.
0: And he hasn't really spent much yet. I mean, I think he dipped into it for Darlene Graham in the South Carolina primary, which was interesting. But as far as what's going to pull the trigger, and this is a conversation for Bill tomorrow, like which races is he going to invest in and when? Because as we said, it's less than 2 months.
1: Yeah. And by the way, the boys are back in town. Full show plus Kristen tomorrow. So
0: all in person.
1: It's been a while. Yeah. A state fair, right? State fair?
0: Yeah. State fair.
1: All right. We have a special guest. Her name is Abby Andrich. She's the CEO of St. Augustine Preparatory Academy. We got Clustin Morgan, City Forward Collective. We got local news with America's favorite newsman, Neil Doyle. Here's now ABC.
2: ABC News, I'm Sherry Preston. Day 6 of deliberations in the Lindsey Clancy trial. ABC's Aaron Katursky has been there covering it. The woman who admits she killed her children but says she was suffering from postpartum psychosis at the time.
3: I'll be curious to see, absent any word of a verdict or whether an indication that they're still hung, whether the jury asks for any evidence or any readbacks of testimony or if they need the judge to clarify the law, because they haven't done that at all this week.
2: Gloria Steinem, longtime feminist icon, activist, and political protester, has died at the age of 92. Her foundation says the New York brownstone where she lived and died will become a hub for community organizing and women's rights events. Iran targeting more Gulf allies in overnight attacks, firing drones at Kuwait and Bahrain after Wednesday's U.S. bombardment of Iran. In Minneapolis, still no motive for another mass shooting. Two people were killed. The gunman took his own life. This is ABC News.
4: Outdoor Living Unlimited, WTMJ News Time, 10:31. I'm Neil Doyle. Thousands without power after some strong storms moved across portions of southeast Wisconsin this morning. According to the We Energy's outage map, about 21,000 people in the dark, over 16,000 of those in Milwaukee County. Already about 1 to 3 inches of rain has fallen across portions of Milwaukee, Waukesha, and Ozaukee counties. Officials are advising people to avoid flooded roadways. A stalking suspect facing new charges as investigators reveal new details about the human remains found at a home in Fond du Lac.
5: In a new criminal complaint, Benjamin Larson gives conflicting explanations for how he obtained 6 skulls, a partially assembled skeleton, and pieces of grass that may have come from the scene of a 1990s homicide. Detectives confirm some of the skulls are archaeological Native American remains and say Larson admitted to digging on tribal lands in Fond du Lac County. Larson's wife and mother tell investigators they were aware of the bones, but not sure where most of them came from. Larson is due back in court on felony charges of receiving stolen property and bail jumping on Friday. Jessica Gatso, WTMJ News.
4: And Milwaukee is stocking up on MMR vaccines amid an ongoing measles outbreak. State health officials have reported over 100 cases so far this year across 5 counties, a majority of the most recent cases in the southwestern part of the state.

0: Milwaukee Health Department says it has hundreds of free doses of the vaccine at three separate clinics. Time for news about your money. The WTMJ Annex Wealth Management market update. Everything in the green. All three major indexes up over 1% as we sit here with the day of trading still full ahead. The Dow at 53,726. The NASDAQ sitting at 26,579. 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Take a look at the roads, your WTMJ time saver traffic. With some of the rain and storms moving through, we've had some issues throughout most of the morning. Give you an update, 43 southbound, we've had this crash at Highway 32. This is in Ozaukee County. That portion of the roadway was closed. Looks like part of the road has reopened there. The right lane is now just blocked because of that accident. We are seeing some delays, though, backing up all the way to Highway 33. So you are starting to get through there. But again, part of that right lane is still blocked in that stretch. We've got a crash as well. 794 eastbound right at Broadway. Part of the left lane is blocked there because of that accident. And then we did have that crash 94 northbound right near Lapham as you're heading downtown. Looks like that has been cleared. As for your forecast, we are still seeing showers and storms moving across the area. We are under a flash flood warning for Milwaukee, Waukesha, Ozaukee, and Washington counties. That is until about 12:15 this afternoon. So we'll continue to see these showers and storms. It is going to be muggy today. High is supposed to get up to around 87. We'll see another chance for some showers and storms later tonight. Again, some of those could possibly be strong to severe, low down to 71. And then into Friday, we'll see some shower chances early. Otherwise, another hot, humid day tomorrow with highs in the mid-80s. Right now, 74 degrees in Menominee Falls. We're sitting at 78 in Racine, and it's 76 degrees in Milwaukee. I'm D.L. 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

0: It's time for some forward thinking on Point Taken, brought to you by City Forward Collective, focusing on education in Milwaukee.
1: As always, Blessed Morgan, Executive Director of City Forward Collective in the studio, a local nonprofit working to ensure there's a great Milwaukee school for every Milwaukee family. That's important. Here to share how their organization is driving transformation in Milwaukee's educational ecosystem, and a special guest. I love special guests. It's the highlight of our day.
2: I'm excited to be joined today.
1: Yeah, introduce our guest.
2: So I'm excited to be joined by one of our city's great educator leaders, actually someone who's been in my seat before too. So it's always fun to spend time with Abby Andrich, who leads Aug Prep.
3: All right. So for people, I know Aug Prep, but for people who are unfamiliar with Aug Prep, tell us a little bit more about the background and the mission of the school.
4: Yeah. So good morning, everybody.
3: Good morning.
1: Good morning.
4: Aug Prep, actually, we are starting our

0: 10th school year this year. We've got a South campus with just over 2,400 students and a North campus that just launched where Cardinal Stritch used to be with about 300 students. And we are a school that is built to be great for each child. We're a Christian school. We believe in excellence academically, but I think what makes us special is that we wrap around the whole child, provide arts, athletics, social work, college and career. We seek to live and serve each child that walks through our doors.
1: So, because this is also, I would imagine the demographics of the children who go there are largely voucher students, right?
0: They are.
1: And so as far as when you talk about what it takes to focus on each child, like what are the resources when you think, what is the different approach than if they're at a different school, whether it was MPS or a different private school? Like what is kind of like the secret sauce of how you guys approach your curriculum?
0: Yeah, at the end of the day, I think actually what makes Og Prep special and what has helped us be successful is the deep belief that every single one of our staff members has in the capability of every child that walks through our doors. And so our children are no different than students across Milwaukee. We actually have kids at our South campus from 50 different zip codes, at our North campus from just under 30 zip codes, over 200 schools between the two campuses that are coming in. And so it is not a one size fits all. Everyone comes from something, but it is seeing more in every child that walks through our doors and wrapping them with adults that believe in them and set a high bar, but also give them the tools to succeed.
2: Given all those students from all those zip codes and all those places, different outcomes, different kind of family situations, some of those most difficult situations we ever talk about in Milwaukee City proper, how are you successful? Because you have a very successful school. After 10 years, you have a track record of high performance. How are you doing this?
0: Yeah, and I would go back to two different pieces. It is the team. So we are really intentional. We've got over 350 staff. One of the key things we look for in our team members is a belief in every child. We also look for team members that have a growth mindset themselves. If we want them to equip our kids to learn and grow, they've got to be willing to learn and grow in their own craft themselves. But then the other piece of it is serving students with excellence. We're a school. We have to serve our kids academically with excellence, but we believe we do that by giving them opportunities to engage in the arts, giving them opportunities to have drama and music and PE, to have social workers that wrap around our kids in really tough situations or just walking through a tough phase of life. And so we serve our students with excellence because we see more of them than just math and science in the classroom.
1: See? Beyond basics, Steve.
2: Yeah. I'm a very basic education guy.
1: Because that's the question, right? Because we look around in Milwaukee and our reading numbers are terrible. Our math numbers are terrible. And so knowing that private schools function differently and have different you know, who they report to in districts and stuff like that. But like, what is replicable as far as what is working there and outsourcing that to other schools? And is it a funding formula? Like, what do you think as far as the success there that could be adopted other places as we look to solutions across the city?
0: Yeah, I actually think every aspect of what we do is replicable. The first thing is making sure we have adults that believe in the capability of our kids. We don't have an achievement gap in our city. We have an opportunity gap in our city. We have limitless potential all across Milwaukee. And the biggest difference is we see the potential in our students and are opening the doors. Now, the way we do it, all those pieces, they can be replicated. We are able, as a private school, for us, deeply grounded in a Jesus mission. It is part of who we are. We welcome students from all background, whether or not that's where they come from. But it is part of how we build team that deeply sees the potential of every student that walks through the doors. But the work we do, the day-to-day, all of those pieces can be done. And we actually do it, even though we raise money to serve each of our students, we do it for significantly less than local public schools.
2: Clausen, you see this from City Forward Collective, a partner in this process to make our kids better, educate them better. What do you think the difference is?
3: So I think belief is exactly the right word. Like I often talk about, you know, to solve the achievement gap or the opportunity gap, we first have to close the belief gap. And that is a belief in the inherent potential, the limitless potential, to borrow Abby's language, that exists in every one of our kids. And that's going to show up and be cultivated in different ways, right? Like, I've got two kids and they're not the same. It's funny. I was just talking to somebody yesterday, like, coached my younger daughter really, really hard. My older daughter needs a different approach. And so this idea that we're going to know these kids, we're going to love them, we're going to believe in them. Steve, you and I talked about this with Dr. Fuller earlier. Mm-hmm. Like, that's got to be the starting point. And that can be played out in so many different ways across so many different – it's what our kids need, is for it to play out in different ways. But that's got to be the starting point.
1: This is going to be kind of a tough question, and then we're going to go – maybe I'll tease it and we'll talk about it and come back.
3: I was going to say, you always give me the hard ones before the break.
1: But it's – is the – by saying this is what specifically is working at Aug Prep, is that in the kind of the silence of that statement, that's not – that doesn't always exist at other schools, that there's a lot of teachers out there who maybe are missing that in how they approach –
3: I mean, my short answer is no. I think we've got good educators across the board.
1: Okay.
3: Does it show up in our systems every time, right?
1: Like, so you can have. It's the systems, it's not the teachers.
3: Exactly. Okay. Right? Like, you can have good individuals working in a system that doesn't allow that to come through.
2: You can have a longer answer if you would like after the break.
3: We Sounds
2: are
3: good.
2: 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We'll continue the conversation on Point Taken after this.
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1: Welcome back to Point Taken. I'm Kristen, he's Steve. We are talking to Kalesyn Morgan from City Forward Collective, and a special guest, Abby Andrich, who is the CEO of St. Augustine Prep Academy, and answering some questions, maybe some misinformation. We had a question come in on the text line as far as, for Aug Prep, do you serve students with learning disabilities?
9: We do. We
1: oh.

0: Mike, there we go.
1: We do. We serve students with special needs at both our South and our North campuses. And in fact, our South campus has been so successful in part because a lot of our students with special needs, we're able to provide them the supports and resources that many of them have actually been able to graduate out. Some continue through, and we make sure we wrap around with the supports that they need.
0: All right. So I want to sort of clarify the students that you have. They're no different than any other students. It's just the way that they're there, the way that their parents have decided to approach the education system. They're no different. They're the same group of students, young adults, young children that go to every other school in the state of Wisconsin. We have this misconception. These are not using special needs in a different way, but they're special. They're just kids. They want to be educated. I speak to that because we've answered so many questions about this.
2: So I think Aug Prep is a great example of this, and that last question is a great example of exactly why. We are a city where nearly half of our kids are educated outside of the traditional school district. Right. The other half are inside. But when you sort of go to the next layer down and you look at the demographics, how many of them identify as students of color? I think it's 80 to 82% in each of our different school sectors. How many of them identify as low income? Same, 80 to 82% in each of our sectors. How many identify students, you know, with disabilities or with IEPs is the language we'd use sometimes in the public school sector. Those numbers are all converging because you can't serve half the students in the city and not really serve all of our kids. I think there's this perception and rooted in the past, rooted in misinformation that somehow, you know, schools like Aug Prep are picking and choosing, and the rest are like, that's just not the reality. When you look at, you walk through a school campus and you're seeing exactly what you're saying, Steve, the same students, many cases from the same families, older brother, younger sister, that are just, you know, they're making the right choice, the right fit for that kid.
3: Well, that is an interesting question as far as how does a family get into Aug Prep? Because great outcomes, right, as far as what the scores have been. And it would imagine a fairly desirable place to send your kids, but there's only so much space. And so what is the process like that?
1: Yeah, a lot of that process is actually dictated by DPI, but it all tends to start in fall. We actually have high school open houses at South on October 3rd and 10th on the 10th, or October 10th for the North campus. But we do no academic or behavior selection. If we get 1,000 students for 100 spots, the process is dictated by DPI, and it's really run through a lottery. And so there are the state, if you've got a sibling at the school, there are a couple of pieces that may make it a little bit more preference, but we run by a lottery. And at the core of what we do, and this goes back to the team that I talked to you about earlier, is we believe every student is capable. And so whether or not they come in with a really big file or a small file, we want to welcome them in, have them seen and known and loved, and serve them with excellence.
0: You both built City Forward Collective. You Abby, you're now running the school, and you're certainly the executive director.
3: You guys are smiling. Is that a known smile between you?
2: Abby led one of our predecessor organizations, Schools at Ken Milwaukee. Okay. I definitely look to her as someone who I get to stand on lots of good shoulders in this role, and she's definitely one of them. So
0: you look at the city from different positions now, right? Okay, so where do you agree on what we need, and where do you like push back on each other?
2: Ooh, that's a good question.
0: I didn't even write that question, but it's a fantastic question.
1: Yeah, I think if I were to bring it down to the simplest denominator, Clauston and I both believe in kids and quality. Kids across every sector of schools. And part of this is from my schools at Can Milwaukee days. There are great teachers. There are great leaders. There are kids with limitless potential across Milwaukee public schools, charter schools, and private schools. I believe as adults, we've got to stop talking about all the politics across the system and focus on kids and quality. And Clauston and I often find ourselves in rooms both kind of sharing that position.
2: I was going to say, I think that's it. And I don't think it's just Abby and I. I think most educators in this city, like none of us got into this because we don't believe in the potential that exists in every one of our kids. We get a lot of adult issues and a lot of political strife that gets between this idea that every one of our kids has boundless brilliance and limitless potential, and that our work and the reason all of us who are educators got into this work is to figure out how to tap, how to partner with parents, how to unlock that potential and allow them each to reach their full potential.
0: Real quick, we only got about 30 seconds. As we get closer to the election, how do we sort through the noise? What should we be talking about? What should we be asking about?
2: If we can put our students at the center of these conversations, all of our city's kids, right, 108, 100,

0: 109,000 or so students across Milwaukee that are walking in the school buildings for the first time in some cases this week. Let's think about what needs to be true for them for the future and set a lot of the rest of the arguments from the past aside. That's how I think we can move forward.
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2: Great to meet you, too.
1: Always great to see you, Colesyn.
0: Always good to be on.
1: It's great stuff, and I always appreciate these segments because it's providing information that people need as they make these decisions, whether it's choosing a school or choosing a elected official. Thanks, as always. Quick break. Point taken.
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1: Hey, it's WTMJ. 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
1: All right, good first hour. We got a great second hour. Jeremy Janine, Urban

0: MilwaukeeCity.com going to join us, all things Milwaukee City and Connie. We'll get to all of that after the news, which is next.
1: Man, I love this place. 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Now, seeing my grandson out on the water, it means everything to me. Watching him and taking in the blue waves, the sea breeze, the blurry horizon.
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14: Just after 11 o'clock, it's 74 degrees. Rain and a few storms still making their way across the area. We'll see a high today around 87. From the WTMJ Breaking News Center, I'm Neil Doyle. Those strong storms this morning knocking out power, flooding some roadways across parts of southeast Wisconsin. Currently over 25,000 We Energy's customers are without power, around 17,000 of those in parts of Milwaukee County. Storm Team 4 meteorologist Brendan Johnson says we've already seen 1 to 3 inches of rainfall in some spots.
15: That has led to instances of flooding and flash flooding on some of our roadways from Menominee Falls, Whitefish Bay, north side of Milwaukee, over into parts of northeastern Waukesha County. So this is something that we do need folks to be aware of, that we don't want anybody driving into flooded roadways.
14: Showers and storms expected to linger into the early part of this afternoon. Should get a little bit of a break, but then could see more storms later tonight. Morgan Geiser, one of the attackers in the Slender Man stabbing, is petitioning again for a conditional release.
16: Geiser pled not guilty by reason of mental defect to stabbing her classmate when she was 12 over fictional horror character Slender Man. She appeared by video Thursday as her attorney, Tony Cotton, began to make another case for her conditional release, which she was granted last year before escaping her group home and fleeing over state lines.

0: lines, causing it to be revoked. Cotton argued the conditions of her group home and influence from older adults caused her to make a bad decision. The doctor's latest evaluations of Geiser are due in November. From the Waukesha County Courthouse, Elizabeth Linton in WTMJ News.
1: Some new data showing Wisconsin had a spike in ICE arrests in the month of June as the Trump administration stepped up immigration enforcement nationwide.
2: More than 250 people were detained or arrested in the state that month, according to the Deportation Project at UC Berkeley and UCLA. That was an 82% increase from the month of May. The biggest spike came during the final week of June when ICE agents from Illinois conducted what the agency called a targeted operation in southeast Wisconsin. Data shows agents arrested and detained around 20 people each day from June 26th through the 30th. Arrests dropped in July, but remained elevated compared with earlier months. Nizer Spencer, WTMJ News.
1: 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All three indexes up over 1%. The Dow up 636 points. The NASDAQ up 370. And the S&P 500 is up 80. 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
3: Time for a WTMJ sports update from the Gruber Law Offices. One Call, That's All Sports Desk. Tonight, the finale in the four-game set between the Brewers and Cubs at Wrigley Field. Crew taking last night's game 9-5, extending their lead in the NL Central to 9 games. Brewers president of baseball operations, Matt Arnold.
4: That's one of the things Murph is so good about, is just keeping your foot on the gas here and not letting up. We certainly want to do what we can to rest guys strategically here, but we don't have anything locked up. We don't have a playoff spot locked up by any means, you know, and so we're not acting like it. We want to keep our heads down, continue to work hard.
3: Logan Henderson will take the mound tonight for the Crew. Our coverage, a little bit of an earlier start this evening, 5:40 right here on WTMJ. Fifth-ranked Wisconsin was able to take down number 17 Florida in 5 sets last night. The Badgers right back on the court at the Fieldhouse this evening as they'll play Auburn to wrap up the Big Ten SEC Challenge. 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Take a look at the roads, your WTMJ Time Saver traffic. It's been a bit of a mess throughout the morning with these rain and storms kind of moving through. So let's go down to Racine County. 94 southbound is currently closed. All lanes in the southbound portion of 94 right at Highway 11. That is because of a crash. So right there in Sturtevant is because of this accident. So you are being diverted off the highway in that stretch. We have another accident closer to downtown, 94 eastbound right near the Marquette interchange. We've got an accident at 13th Street right

0: holder is blocked there. Otherwise, everything else is looking okay.
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0: As for your forecast, still seeing showers and storms making their way across portions of southeast Wisconsin. We've seen quite a bit of rainfall already because of that. Flash flood warning is in effect for Milwaukee, Waukesha, Ozaukee, and parts of Washington counties. That's until about 12:15 this afternoon. So we'll continue to see this rain kind of move through. We are supposed to get up to about 87, but with the rain, cooler conditions kind of setting in. Could see another round of some showers and storms tonight. Some of those could be strong this evening, a low down to 71. And then into Friday, maybe some early shower storm chances, otherwise hot and humid with a high of 84. Right now, 73 degrees in Madison. We're sitting at 79 in Kenosha, and it's 74 in Milwaukee. I'm D.L. Doyle, Outdoor Living Unlimited, WTMJ News Time, 1109.
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3: All right. Jeremy Janine, how are you doing today?
4: I am wet.
5: He's rain-soaked.
3: Yes. You, as you come over here from the Tchotchke Shop / office.
0: Which is where?
4: Yeah, it's 755 North Milwaukee Street, both the store and our office up on the fifth floor. 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
5: I just talked to someone that actually bought a candle or something from your shop.
4: Excellent. I'd love to tell them to come back.
3: Any update on the expansion?
5: Okay, let's move on.
4: Tease.
5: I heard that you told us that you listened to Mayor Ron Bishop from City of Waupun talking about flock camera systems, which they utilize in a different way. That's where we're starting today, is because both the city and the county are both sort of realigning their policies based on the usage of these things.
4: Yes, literally hot off the press on our Milwaukee is an article, as much as a digital press can be hot, article I wrote trying to summarize everything that has happened. Most of it's happened in the past week. Last week, we talked about at the Common Council, 12 of the 15 members led by Marina Dmitrievich wrote a letter with a long list of regulations they wanted to see come to fruition. Mayor Cavalier Johnson makes a pronouncement on August 31st, which was a surprise for many people in the council, even people in the Johnson administration, because the mayor doesn't actually have any legal authority over policing in the city. That's handled by the Fire and Police Commission, primarily by the police chief, obviously, and then Act 12 gives that authority to the Common Council. So there was a surprise there, but the council, and I interviewed Dmitrievich yesterday, it's still very much in support of many of the changes the mayor has made, which is no sharing data with outside agencies without approval. Further, we talked several months or weeks ago about how many people have access to Flock and that MPD is now limiting that use. So it went from like 400 some down to 100. Now it's only going to be to supervisors, only for part one crimes, which are the more serious crimes that get reported to the FBI. So many more guardrails coming in. But Dmitrievich's comment to me was, I don't legislate by letter. That what actually is this, and not verbal, but essentially a verbal pronouncement, if it's not written into standard operating procedures. I went to check with the police department. They say they're working on writing this all down into standard operating procedures, which is the law by which the police department is governed. The Common Council would still like to see the Fire and Police Commission weigh in. They want community feedback on this. And then they're reserving the right, as they're allowed to under state law, to come in and change those standard operating procedures still. They still want to see more things, including one thing Flock recommends, which is not retaining data for more than 7 days. There's a number of other smaller changes.
3: So has anything actually changed?
4: Nothing has changed yet.
3: So it's basically like we should do, like the mayor basically weighed in and is like, this is what I think we should do, but I have not a lot of authority to implement any of this. But
4: and he got the police chief to come out and say, I agree to
3: okay,
4: all this.
3: Okay.
4: But the devil is literally in the details, and none of those standard operating procedures have been produced yet.
3: Okay.
5: Which in this cast of political characters, Fire and Police Commission members, if you know, are completely opposed to the use of Flock technology?
4: I don't know anyone that is like lying in the sand opposed. There may be a couple Fire and Police Commission members I'd wonder about, but they haven't like drawn that line in the sand during a meeting to my knowledge. Dmitrievich has said she's now, compared to where she was a year ago,

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1: All the law enforcement community is using this. They think it's a vital resource to keep communities safer. But they also understand, at least this chief did, that the public has serious concerns about officers or individuals, you know, misusing this. And I think that understanding, if it can be clarified in policy, sort of gets rid of that concern.
2: Well, that's the question as far as, because you also wrote an article about where Crowley, as a candidate for governor, stands on this. What is the conversation as it's been escalated to, like, statewide regulation? And because right now it's basically just up to each municipality or sheriff's department to decide, right?
3: Right. So that the county situation is in many respects simpler. Crowley said he consulted with Johnson and he came out with many of the same recommendations. And then Sheriff Danita Balk went in and said, I'm implementing these things. And they were essentially everything the council asked for. But Tom Tiffany is now oddly trying to bludgeon David Crowley, calling him Flocker Dave or something to that effect. He wants to create a task force that will review this over long term, and it just doesn't make a whole lot of sense.
1: All right. Good opening segment. Jeremy and Janine, UrbanWalkie.com. 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After the break, Water Street and strip clubs. What's not to like? We'll get to that after this on Point Taken.
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2: All right. I'm excited for this because I have wondered so many times.
1: Was the strip club thing?
2: It was not the strip club thing. Low Country, which is a restaurant on Water Street that has one of the best patios, I think, in Milwaukee, and yet it is never used. I've eaten there once. It's one of those places where you get like a bag of seafood, and then it's like, you know, like a kind of a
1: dump it on the table.
2: New Orleans style.

0: hotel.
1: The Creole type
0: Creole
1: thing.
0: Place. It was very expensive. And then I was like, it's been there for 5 years and I just never see anyone go there. I've never gone back. And I was like, how does this place stay in business?
1: So to tee up why we're talking about a single restaurant closure, and we're unfortunately going to talk about more in the next half hour, but that we're talking about in the context of what's happening on Water Street, the Lowcountry restaurant, which was Bar Louie before that, Bruce City Barbecue, it's been a number of different things, was a wholesale florist, if you've lived here many, many decades. It's right in the middle of where this nexus of violence attributed not to bar patrons but to loiterers has been happening. We're going to talk about the strip club that Steve teased for a moment, too. Lowcountry is closed, didn't cite violence. The strip club did. The one thing I point to, and we talked about this off air, Lowcountry closed after 5 years in business. If you look at restaurant closures, that five-year window is very important. That's often when your lease ends, and it's a very easy point to walk away if you're not making money.
0: Got it. Okay.
1: But absolutely, that patio right there on Water Street at the corner of Highland and Water, one of the nicest patios in the city. I talked to a local politician about this, and their first reaction was that, well, they never used the patio, so I never was even really aware they were there.
0: Yeah. It was such a wasted opportunity. All right. But then also Silk.
1: RIP.
0: I guess they're not going out of business, though. They are closing operations for a period of time.
1: Yeah. I'm going to give you their claims.
0: Okay.
1: I'm going to encourage you to view them with some amount of skepticism, maybe a lot of skepticism.
2: I thought you were going to say you're encouraging all of you to go to Silk. Well, you're going with that. You held short of that.
0: Each their own, Steve. Steve's very sad. He's in mourning.
1: Stop a couple miles short
2: Full
1: of that.
2: Full disclosure, never been there.
1: So as we like to call it in the office, Silk on Water on Juneau, because they branded it as Water Street, but it's really on Juneau.
2: Yeah.
1: It is one of two Silk locations downtown. Going back a decade, there was this huge fight. Multiple strip clubs ended up going to federal court because the city kept denying them licenses. They finally got this grand bargain to open a strip club on what is actually almost right outside the studio here on Martin Luther King Drive near Wisconsin Avenue. That club continues to operate without issue.
0: It had a different name though, didn't it?
1: That one's always been Silk.
0: It was like Art House or something like that.
1: Oh, no. So this one on Juneau, Silk on Water on Juneau, used to be the Arts Performing Center, a clever pun on the Marcus Performing Arts Center name.
2: Mm-hmm. Very clever.
1: Silk had the opportunity, I think it was 2019, to buy this club. They did buy it. They didn't buy the real estate. So the building itself has been for sale for the last year. And then Friday night, Silk makes this pronouncement via PR maven Craig Peterson that we're closing because of the violence, that we value our safety of our patrons and our customers too much to continue to operate, and we'll be back in the middle of November. Now, you might think, well, what else happens in November is an election, and that's something maybe consider there, that it creates this talking point now of violence that's out of control on Water Street. But the interesting thing is the violence issue has been going on for almost 5 years now.
2: Yeah,
1: there's been no reported incidents. Silk admits that they've never gone to the alderman, to the mayor, concerned about safety, and now they're just pulling the plug. I think there's reasons to be skeptical. That crime is certainly an issue. No one is denying that. But an interesting twist there.
2: More to the story.
1: I think so.
2: All right. My British friends would say cuppa, but this is upper yard. Yard.
1: We talk about closings on Water Street. We've got two different openings that have happened now. We have Upper Yard, a Jamaican restaurant that has recently opened just south of the Water Street District. It's the old, what we in Milwaukee call BW3s, the Buffalo Wild Wings location. So there is new things happening there. And then almost across the street, High Steaks by Bartolotta's, a European steakhouse, is in the process of opening. So if you're going to bash the city and say, like, well, everything's falling apart on Water Street, you also got to look. But there's also stuff opening. So it's a curious case of what's happening on Water Street.
0: High Steaks being where Rumpus Room was.
1: Yes, another Bartolotta's restaurant.
2: Yeah. Well, Bartolotta does it better than anybody.
0: The pictures look gorgeous.
2: Yeah, they do.
0: I'm excited to go.
2: I look forward to that opening. All right. Jeremy Janine, UrbanMilwaukee.com is where you can find his great work and the work of other great journalists in our city. We'll take a quick break on Point Taken on this Thursday, wet Thursday, as Jeremy can attest, right here on Point Taken, 620 WTMJ.
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2: Thanks for listening to Points Taken on this Thursday. If you are regular listeners, or if you're not, Jeremy and Janine occupies the guest seat every last hour of the Thursday program, giving us some great local journalism practice at a high level. Him and his peers do a great job. UrbanWalkie.com is where you can find that. All right, so Ascension making some news with a, I was just telling you my St. Mary's Hospital story, but historic hospital, they're going to convert it.
1: Yes, they're looking at it. A scoop from about 9:30 p.m. last night, which is a sign that I was working after I put my daughter to bed.
2: Nice.
1: But I've been chasing the story all day, talking to different sources. Columbia St. Mary's, what you now know as Columbia St. Mary's on North Avenue, the kind of the major hospital on the east side, unquestionably the major hospital on the east side. My daughter was born there. I don't know. Frankie was born there.
0: Mount Sinai.
1: Mount Sinai for Frankie. So in early 2000s era, just after Steve had his incident, it sounds like, there was a huge expansion of St. Mary's Hospital as part of the merger with the Columbia Hospital, which was on the UWM campus.
2: Yeah.
1: And the hospital essentially jumped across Lake Drive, leaving this very attractive Beaux Arts style, classical style building just across from the water tower. The building hasn't been mothballed, but it's pretty underutilized. It's an auxiliary building to this modern hospital complex now, a 5-story building, just kind of sitting there. The hospital system, Ascension, which now owns Columbia St. Mary's, is now quietly, not so quietly because they're publicly confirming it to me, but moving forward with converting that to housing, possibly affordable housing or possibly workforce housing. The nuance there is just the income level.
2: That's what I was going to
0: ask. So they would be landlords.
1: They would be landlords, or they might sell the property off. They actually want the building behind it, the Water Tower Medical Commons, is privately owned, so that it's not unprecedented for that campus. And then the complex above Whole Foods is also privately owned.
0: How much work would have to be done to convert it into homes? Have you ever been? I've never been in there. I know exactly what building you're talking about. It's gorgeous from the outside. I have no idea what it looks like inside.
1: I've never been inside. The 2002 historic designation report says that it's been very little modified, at least on the exterior. The interior, I'm sure, as medical uses evolved from 1909 when it was built, it's probably been changed many times.
2: You said affordable.
1: As a possibility, yep.
2: So define it for people, because just hear that word and you're like, what does that mean?
1: Yeah, so affordable is a federally recognized definition. It means the rent is about 30% of your income for an individual making between 30% and 80%.

0: 80% of the area in median income. That's someone that's maybe a service industry worker, a starting teacher, a lot of entry-level professions. Then what the city calls workforce housing is 80% to 100% of the area in median income. That might be a mid-career teacher, a starting police officer. But these are people making up to $50,000 a year.
1: I'm going to say, what is the median for Milwaukee?
0: The federal government looks at it by county level, and the number that's sticking in my head is like $45,000.
2: That sounds right, yeah.
0: They update it every single year.
2: That, just looking at the location, that's a prime spot there. I mean, that's a...
1: you have like a view of the lake.
2: Yeah. So, I would think those would be in demand.
0: There'll be no question there'll be demand for whatever type of housing it could become. Ascension's been very deliberate that they're really early in the process. They don't have a developer selected, and they want to have a lot of public engagement on it. They're going to have that because it's going to need a zoning change and Historic Preservation Commission approval.
2: So no real idea on timeline.
0: Yeah, there's no timeline yet. There's no specific plan.
2: All right, we're going to tease a couple of things. We got some restaurant news, which is always good. As a fan of restaurants, local restaurants, we got a lot of great ones in Milwaukee. We'll get to some of that. And then a good tease. Little known Milwaukee cabinet official resigns. I read this story yesterday, I believe. I think yesterday or last night. That's sort of an interesting take on the news of the city and county. Jeremy and Janine, urbanmilwaukee.com is where you can find their great local journalism. We've got a local news update coming up from America's, who I call America's favorite newsman. He hasn't won that title officially, but I've designated him as.
1: Who gives that title?
2: I do. Yeah, as the one of the co-hosts of the show, I have decided. I didn't even ask for your input on that. I just decided, and off the record, now on the record, he's going to get a shirt that says such to wear if at his discretion on the air, if he chooses to, with the station logo on.
1: He should wear it when he does his podcast with Adam Roberts.
2: He should. All right, we got local news with that guy. Here's the latest from ABC.
3: ABC News, I'm Chuck Sievertson. With a deadlocked jury meeting again to deliberate another day in the Lindsey Clancy murder trial, ABC News Chief Investigative Correspondent Aaron Katursky at the courthouse in Plymouth, Massachusetts.
4: I'll be curious to see, absent any word of a verdict, whether the jury asks for any evidence or any readbacks of testimony or if they need the judge to clarify the law, because they haven't done that at all this week.
3: Sailors and Marines in the USS Lincoln stepping on dry land for the first time in more than 9 months in Thailand. Lincoln's commanding officer, Captain Dan Keeler, was asked.
5: What did you make of some of the comments from, like, the president saying that the deployment wasn't nearly long enough?
6: So the president speaks for himself. That's what I think about that.
3: One of the Penn State University students accused of running a multi-million-dollar drug ring is out on bail. Journalist and activist and feminist icon Gloria Steinem has died at 92. This is ABC News.
7: 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I'm Neil Doyle. We Energy's crew still working to restore power across parts of southeast Wisconsin, in particular Milwaukee County, after some of those strong storms earlier today. Storm Team 4 meteorologist Brendan Johnson says some portions of northern Milwaukee, Waukesha, and Ozaukee counties have already seen anywhere between 1 to 3 inches of rainfall. Officials reminding people to avoid any downed power lines and don't drive through flooded roads. Slender Man stabber Morgan Geiser is again petitioning for conditional release. Geiser was found not guilty by reason of mental defect in the stabbing of her classmate in 2018. She was sent to a group home in July of last year, but escaped 2 months later and then was later found in Illinois. Defense attorney Anthony Cotton telling WTMJ.
8: Morgan's biggest risk factor was going to be that she could be persuaded by an older person or another adult to go leave the facility. And that's what she did.
7: Cotton argues that since Geiser was not violent while she was out, she should be considered for conditional release. A review hearing is set for November 9th. Authorities investigating what caused a fire at a Milwaukee waste transfer station on the city's northwest side.
9: Crews responded to reports of a fire near Industrial and Champion Wednesday evening. The Department of Public Works says no one was injured as the center was closed and no staff was on site. Garbage trucks take materials to the transfer station before they are transported to a waste management facility. It is unknown what caused the flames. A nearby self-help center is closed today due to being close to the fire. Jen Gregg, WTMJ News.
7: 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The Dow was up nearly 600 points, the NASDAQ up 331, and the S&P 500 is up 73. 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Take a look at the roads, your WTMJ time saver traffic. It's been a wet morning, pretty

0: Much all day. We've seen some issues throughout the system. We do have some good news to report. In Racine County, we did have a closure 94 southbound right at Highway 13. That has been cleared, so it looks like traffic is moving through that stretch. We did have an earlier accident, 94 northbound right near the Marquette. Looks like that's been cleared up, so things improving as we head into the afternoon. As for your forecast, we are still seeing some of those lingering showers moving across the area. Looks like it's trying to make its way over the lake, but still a bit wet out there. We do have a flash flood warning for parts of Milwaukee, Ozaukee, and Waukesha counties, I should say. That will run until about 12:15 this afternoon. Should see a little reprieve from the rain as we move through the day. High is supposed to get up to 87, but the rain has cooled things off. Could see another round of showers and storms, though, tonight, a low down to 71. And then into Friday, maybe some early rain, otherwise hot and humid, with a high of 84. Right now, 72 degrees in Menominee Falls. We're sitting at 77 in Racine, and it's 74 degrees in Milwaukee. I'm Neil Doyle, Outdoor Living Unlimited, WTMJ News Time, 1134.
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7: More restaurant news. Bayview. How is the restaurant scene in Bayview?
9: It's awesome. I mean, I think it's really good, except for we've had two losses.
7: Okay.
9: One pretty prominent. But I titled this segment the hard to own a restaurant segment because we talked about Low Country closing.
7: Yeah.
9: We of course talked about Upper Yard and High Stakes opening on Water Street, but we come down to Kinnickinnick Avenue and we've had a series of closures. Let's start with Belly's Bistro. That's one I wrote up yesterday, an Urban Milwaukee exclusive. The restaurant was evicted from its home at 2643 South Kinnickinnick Avenue. So that's kind of towards the southern end of Bayview. Belly's had been in two different spots on Kinnickinnick Avenue. It had moved up in 2021 to this spot from the spot that's now occupied by a Mexican restaurant. I'm going to butcher the name on air, but Exolatl, which is 3000 South Kinnickinnick Avenue. So Belly's is no more. It's somewhat similar to Low Country. It had like a southern vibe going on. There's lots of surf and turf offers online, but they were behind $17,000 in their rent.
7: That's what I was gonna
9: and
7: ask.
9: That caused Ziggy, Zig Enterprises owner Anton Keller, to file an eviction notice earlier this year. And it took a couple months to play out, But they were given the boot ultimately in August. They still have a food truck that they're still operating from. So if you miss Belly's Bistro, you can find them on the move somewhere. They're active on Facebook. It was actually the second restaurant in Bayview to be evicted this year. Patty Shack, a very different restaurant, a classic burger place, oddly a chain out of Utah, which is not where you think about burgers, but had a location at the north end of Bayview towards Beecher and Bay. They were evicted after owing $33,000 in rent. So that's a lot of rent to be behind on. I think this might be a sign partially that rents are higher in Bayview now, so the margin gets smaller there. Also that food prices and restaurant pricing might be crushing restaurants.
10: This is less a journalistic question, but I've been at Sorella and Santino's in the last couple of months. Fantastic local restaurants in Bayview. They're so good at having restaurant and running restaurants. I mean, obviously, there's always the downside of that industry. It's always tough. But man, for that community, that neighborhood, they kill it at restaurants. What's this magic secret sauce?
9: I think for a long time, the rent was affordable. The spaces were the right size. And so that you could have a chef that could come in and try something. We now have Esther Ev. We have room service. You have a lot of these restaurants where the chefs have figured out not just how to make good food, but how to run a good business. And they could put all those pieces together. I think the margins now are much more compressed.
10: If you know, is there a restaurant association and do like the owners of these restaurants, operators, do they talk to each other and sort of manage that together?
9: There's definitely a gossip network among them. I can tell you that.
7: Unofficial, yes.
9: There is no official thing. Bayview actually is unique that it dissolved its business improvement district at some point.
7: Why?
9: It was too long. It stretched from Walgreens at Oklahoma Avenue to Bay Street. It stretched all of Kinnickinnick way too big.
7: There's probably no effort to just like divide and have two bids?
9: That was talked about, but that like the dissolution process does not allow for that easily, so you have to reform.
10: You don't just decide; it's a process, it's a legal process. Yeah,
9: it's a. I think that is the logical outcome of it.
7: Or even just like once it was dissolved, any effort from some businesses on like a 3-block radius to be like, we would like a bid.
9: But so there's an association, an informal association at the north end of it that sponsors the Bayview Bike Race as part of Tour America's Dairyland, anchored by Lowlands Group, their Cafe Central. Lee Barzak, who owns the Avalon Theater in the middle, he kind of does a lot in that area. So there are business owners kind of stepping up and doing things. And then the bid actually bought like garbage cans and that kind of stuff. That stuff's still there. I think the issue will come to a head when that stuff starts to age out. We do have one more Bayview restaurant closing, Knee Burmese.
7: I know, that's a bummer.
9: Which was a link to Burma, or what you now know as Myanmar, the Asian country that has been engulfed in conflict for a long time. It's a really rare restaurant type in Milwaukee. And I don't understand what went wrong here because it seemed popular. But again, running a restaurant is a tough, not only to make good food, but then you have to run a good business. This was towards the north end of the street. It lasted just over almost 2 years in business. It unfortunately has closed. And then something that was popular in Bayview, but it's on wheels, so it wasn't only in Bayview. Sweet Smoke Barbecue announced their closing. It was a seemingly well-run establishment, but you never saw their prices really creep up, but we've heard a lot about beef prices creeping up. Yeah. So I have to assume that just made it a little bit tighter and a little bit tighter to operate a restaurant.
10: All that culinary news coming out of Bayview. So jealous. All right. After the break, I teased it before. Did not know this was a thing. This guy, it was a guy, right? Yeah.
9: Guy.
10: Yeah. Somebody resigned and does it make a noise in the woods? That's my tease. Quick break.
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10: All right. A couple more segs, as we call it in the biz.
7: No, we don't. We absolutely do not call them segs.
10: I don't know. You know, I'm. Somebody said I was more playful. It's because I'm going on vacation soon. That's why I'm very playful, and I'll be in Sin City in Las Vegas in
7: There's a hours. Segs joke there, too. I'm just not going to tell.
10: Oh, yes, there is. All right, so the banner headline here was, written by Jeremy Janine, little-known Milwaukee cabinet official resigns. Tell us the story, Jeremy.
9: The city of Milwaukee has a director of emergency management and communications. It's the office of emergency management. It is such a big office that there's one person in it, the director, buried within the fire and police commission, and that person has resigned. And to your question, if a tree falls in the woods and like, does it make a sound?
10: Yeah.
9: And in this case, it's a big question. Ryan Zollicoffer did the job, and by all accounts, I mean, the mayor praised him. People liked what he did. There was the May 2025 incident at City Hall where there was this reported active shooter, which turned out to be someone slamming a door.
10: Yeah.
9: And Zollicoffer, in testifying to the Common Council, said, like, we had someone there in seconds, security person checking into this incident. The frustration was with communication. All the City Hall complex, those buildings are all tied together. There was almost no communication going out to the other buildings. Maybe speakers didn't work. Messaging wasn't right. So that led to this task force that he participated in. But like, you think of the big ticket items, the 2024 Republican National Convention, Zollicoffer had been here since 2022. The RNC really went from an emergency management standpoint, no issues there. Looking at the 2025 thousand-year storm, he was involved in that response. There obviously were issues there because it was a tragedy in terms of people's basements and belongings getting destroyed. But the city really stepped up to the plate with the response. A lot of credit goes to the Department of Public Works there. Things, by and large, went well, but he's now packing up his bags and heading back to California. Mm. He's a Milwaukee area native. He started with the North Shore Fire Department in the 90s. He graduated essentially into these emergency preparedness roles. After the anthrax scares, he got a job at the United States Postal Service in the early 2000s. He then ended up in Menlo Park, California, came back here to take this job. He's now heading out to San Diego again, so he's on whatever reverse boomerang is. But he's doing that. He's gone. The mayor has to replace him. When Zollicoffer was hired, the position had actually been vacant for a long time. No one seems to have noticed. I talked to one prominent council member yesterday, and I was like, what do you think his job was? And they go, I have no idea. Talked to another person. I have no idea. When he was asked to do stuff, he was very good at it, but they didn't know necessarily what he was doing all the time, what he was being asked to do. It is a strange job in our city government, and it pays, at least in his case, about $120,000 a year.

0: But I mean, to his credit, if you're doing the job well, there won't be a lot of noise swirling around that position. So.
1: Yes, it very difficult to not audit, but review job, because if nothing happens, nothing happens, and that's what you want.
0: All right, let's talk Greater Milwaukee Committee.
1: So one of the questions during the gubernatorial race was, will Joel Brennan go back to the Greater Milwaukee Committee? I was told by a spokesperson that the door was open for him. That door apparently is closed because the job has been given to Christy Garcia Thomas, a longtime area executive with Advocate Aurora Health. She ran UPATH, the United Performing Arts Fund, for a while. She's now the permanent president and CEO of the Greater Milwaukee Committee, which is a historic, going back to the 1950s, mover and shaker group of CEOs and nonprofit leaders.
2: So is there any insight in there as far as, was that Joel choosing not to go back, or was that the board saying, we're moving forward?
1: I don't have any, at least on the record, insight at this point.
2: Okay.
0: To be determined. All right. This one, I wasn't, parking fees in parks. Like,
1: yeah,
0: what's that about?
1: I think we missed this because I was traveling, but David Crowley's administration, the Milwaukee County Parks Department, is looking very closely at charging for parking in the busiest spots in the county park system.
0: You mean the lots?
1: Or the street. Like, if you think Lincoln Memorial Drive on the lakefront.
0: Oh, put meters.
2: That's the thing. You don't have to pay to park at Bradford Beach, right?
1: Right. Lincoln Memorial Drive, anywhere on the street. And that kind of creates just like infrastructure issue where you can go there and park all day and there's no turnover. And the idea of street parking, at least, not necessarily parking lots, is to encourage some amount of turnover. You want people to use it, but you also want people that need to get there to be able to get there. So if you don't charge at all, you're just kind of giving money away. The big thing for the Parks Department, though, is they spend millions of dollars. We've talked at length about their $500 million backlog. They spend millions of dollars every year paving parking lots, repaving parkways. They get almost no revenue from their actual parkways or parking lots. This would be a way to recoup some of that revenue. As we talked about with Flock, the devil is in the details in terms of how that policy plays out. But the Story Hill Neighborhood Association, which is on the city's west side, kind of think of the area just north of American Family Field, they've endorsed the idea. Story Parkway, which runs through the neighborhood, is kind of popular during Brewers games.
2: Like a no-brainer.
1: Again, devil's in the details how to roll it out.
0: But you endorse it.
2: Yeah.
0: All right. She's Kristen. I'm Steve. Got to take a quick break here. Point taken. 620 WTMJ.
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5: We got just a couple minutes left, but Jeremy, did you follow the new Berlin Mayor Ament's story? And do you have any updates on where that is?
6: I don't have any updates other than it's not necessarily done. The censure is still something that could be done at any point.
5: Okay, because we got an update on the happier side, I would say, of that story. So when we discussed it on air, we had a new Berlin resident, small business owner, and a Muslim, Rizwan, called in, talked about how he knew the mayor. And one of the things I had asked him as far as was there opportunity here for the neighbors to come together to learn more, because obviously the posts themselves were these anti-Muslim racist posts. And he emailed us last night that tonight at the New Berlin Public Library, there is going to be a free event. It's from 5:30 to 7:30, where it's called Meet a Muslim, which feels a little like anthropological as far as it's like they're not like foreign animals, but like they chose the name, so whatever. But coffee, questions, and conversation. No question is off limits, and being promoted as an opportunity to, if you've never known your neighbor who is Muslim, like come get some of your questions answered. There's been 20 years of a media narrative that may not be accurate, and so I was very happy to help promote. I'm very happy to help promote that event. They're going to do a similar one on September 11th at their mosque during their annual blood drive. So if you can't make tonight, there will be another opportunity.
7: Yeah, and as someone who's spoken at mosque related events, in my case revolving around gun violence and mass shootings, take the opportunity. It's a great. Again, we can all hear the word diversity, but unless you actually practice that idea and understand what that means in real life, real terms, this is one of those opportunities for the folks in New Berlin to understand what that feels like on the ground in New Berlin. So take advantage of it. And he just called the show.
5: It
7: was so random.
5: And it was also funny because then I found out my husband's stepbrother knows Rizwan's brother. It's just small walkie.
6: We are all connected.
5: We are all connected, absolutely.
7: I will not see you next week because I will be in Las Vegas. Kristen will be here, so I look forward to hearing all about it when I get back.
5: Will you listen while you're gone?
7: No, I never listen to the show. Are you kidding me? Especially in Las Vegas? Yeah, let me halt everything I'm doing. Blackjack, let me halt what I'm doing.
5: You can listen to it on a podcast later.
7: I could, but I'm not going to. Right. Jeremy Janine, UrbanWalkie.com, great local journalist. 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
12: It's 12 o'clock. I'm Greg Matzik. This is Wisconsin's Midday News. It's Thursday, September 3rd. Your top story, strong storms and a big impact in southeast Wisconsin.
13: I'm Jessica Tai. How easy will it be to release the Slenderman stamper?
12: A flash flood warning remains in effect in Milwaukee County until 12:15. Other warnings for flash flooding in southeastern Wisconsin have expired. Rain's still part of the forecast. Some could be severe storms popping up later. An update later with Craig Copleen at 12:15. From the WTMJ Breaking Newsroom, the severe weather leaving quite an impact. Over 13,000 We Energy customers still without power, including Milwaukee Area Technical College's West Allis campus, which is now closed for the day. The Metropolitan Sewerage District conducted an isolated combined sewer overflow on the city's north side near 32nd and Hampton, where rainfall rates were the highest. Your complete forecast coming up in about 5 minutes.
13: Is it easier this time for Slenderman stamper Morgan Geiser to request conditional release? Geiser was found not guilty by reason of mental defect in the stabbing of her classmate when she was just 12 years old. Defense attorney Anthony Cotton telling WTMJ.
14: The Supreme Court's made clear that the only reason you can confine someone to a locked institution is if they're a danger to others. And you can criticize, and people will criticize, and it's appropriate to criticize what Morgan did. Leaving a group home was a bad idea. But she didn't do something violent. She didn't do something dangerous. She wasn't armed. She didn't hurt anybody.
13: Geiser was granted conditional release last year, but escaped 2 months later and was found in Illinois. A review hearing of the doctor's evaluations is set for November 9th.
12: Three Minneapolis police officers are recovering at a hospital following a deadly shooting on Wednesday. News Nation's Brooke Schaefer.
15: Police said they were responding to calls of a shooting. When officers got there, they heard more gunshots and followed the sound of those shots to an upper floor of the building, where officers reportedly encountered some kind of a haze that made it hard for them to see. Minneapolis officials said one officer was shot in the leg. Another took two bullets to the abdomen. A third officer was not shot but injured and also taken to the hospital. Minneapolis police said those three officers are expected to be okay.
12: The suspected gunman killed along with two other people. Police say they had previous encounters with that individual.
13: A high-ranking staffer in the Milwaukee City Attorney's Office resigns after missing a court date, a mistake that could cost the city $500,000.
16: Court documents show Deputy City Attorney Naomi Sanders resigned in lieu of termination Tuesday after missing a court appearance August 26th in a case involving property tax disputes between the city and SP Milwaukee Propco 1, which owns buildings in the Schlitz Park area. Sanders' absence led a judge to file a $500,000 default judgment, which the city is contesting. It's the second such lapse this year involving the city attorney's office after a now-resigned assistant missed a filing deadline, leading to a separate $800,000 plus judgment currently being fought over in court. Adam Roberts, WTMJ News.

0: And for decades, she was one of the loudest and proudest voices for women's rights. More on the passing of Gloria Steinem.
1: Gloria Steinem passed away in her New York home last night. In 2017, she was in Washington at the Women's March on the first day of President Trump's first term.
2: I was just talking with people from our many sister marches, including the one in Berlin, and they asked me to send a special message. We in Berlin know that walls don't work.
1: Steinem founded the National Women's Political Caucus, as well as two magazines, Ms. and New York. She was 92 years old. Sherry Preston, ABC News.
0: 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The Dow surging up nearly 600 points at 53,657. NASDAQ up about 350 points at 26,570. And the S&P up 77 points today at 7743. 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
0: Time for WTMJ Sports Update from the Gruber Law Office's One Call That's All Sports Desk. The Packers begin the regular season September 13th against the Vikings. They've not won a division title since 2021. Jaden Reed's junior year at Michigan State.
7: Every year I've been here, I've been in the playoffs, but that's not enough. You know, that's not our goal. That's not our standard. So our goal is to, you know, start off winning the North and, you know, take over from there.
0: The NFL season begins Wednesday of next week with the Patriots visiting the Seattle Seahawks. Brewers begin the day with a 9-game lead over the Cubs for first place in the NL Central with 22 games to play. A rough outing for Jacob Mizorowski last night. He allowed 5 earned runs in just 4 innings of work, but the bullpen limited the Cubs to just 1 hit the rest of the way.
8: For him to step up and gut through that and then really hand it over to the bullpen, who did a tremendous job as well. It was just a great team effort by all of our pitchers.
0: Brewers President of Baseball Operations Matt Arnold today. Tonight, I should say, the series wraps up at Wrigley. Coverage gets underway at 5:35.
3: Checking out the roads with your WTMJ Time Saver traffic. We do have a crash. We've got a crash on the exit to 78th, or 76th Street, rather, 84th Street, from 4143 894 East. We also have a broken down vehicle on I-94 East, just a little bit beyond Moreland Road. Right shoulder is blocked because of that. I do want to let you know, though, a little bit more about this crash down in the Greenfield area that I just mentioned on the exit to 7684 Street. It looks like a conversion van. The camera is not the best right now because it's been rainy and there's just condensation and the camera is wet. You've got dots, basically big dots on the camera right where this crash is. But it looks to me like it's a conversion van that went off the interstate and

0: is in the grassy median now. I do not see any first responders at the scene yet. I'll keep tabs on it and keep you posted as we move on. That's a new crash.
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3: Mostly cloudy, muggy, and warm today. Rain's going to be part of the story the rest of the day today. Another chance for an afternoon or evening pop-up shower or storm. Quite a bit of rain on the radar right now, really throughout the state in different parts. Really heavy stuff way to the north and now over Lake Michigan. Tonight, chance of showers, low 71. Chance of morning rain on Friday, then hot and humid and a high of 84. Rain falling right now in Milwaukee. It's 72 degrees.
4: 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Now, here are your hosts, Greg Matzik and Jessica Tai.
3: Should also note that the flash flood warning for Ozaukee County, Milwaukee County, and Waukesha County is expired. They expired this a little bit early, so that is no longer an issue. But there is quite a bit of standing water at parts of downtown Milwaukee up on Capitol Drive. We had trees down out near where I live. I know a house near Eric Bilstad's neighborhood got struck by lightning, which drew quite a presence from firefighters and so on. So quite an active morning here.
0: The winds were so strong in downtown Milwaukee for a part, and I had a different feeling. I feel like we have had so many intense storms, and we have. It's not just a feeling. We have had so many intense storms here in southeastern Wisconsin this summer that when I was driving with the wind, I was really looking at all the trees. I was taking note, worried that a tree might fall because we have seen it so often this summer and early spring.
3: Yeah, Craig Copeland's going to join us coming up in about 5 minutes because there is quite a bit of activity here on the radar that we got to be mindful of. We'll walk through some of the details with Craig coming up.
4: It's now at noon on Wisconsin's Midday News.
0: Today, Wisconsin health officials are urging parents to check their children's vaccination records. As a new school year gets underway, the state is dealing with that measles outbreak. The most recent records show about 85% of Wisconsin kindergartners received the measles, mumps, and rubella vaccine during the last school year. That is up slightly. But here's the important part. It is well below the roughly 95% coverage generally needed to prevent measles from spreading. At the same time, non-medical vaccine exemptions went up to 7.3%. That is significant. You can check records by contacting your doctor or through the Wisconsin Immunization Registry. There are free or low-cost vaccines available through a number of state programs, and you can call 211 for help finding one.
3: Well, it's day six of deliberations for the jurors of the Lindsey Clancy trial. This is happening in Massachusetts. The jury must decide whether Clancy intentionally killed her three children back in 2023 or whether she was having a mental health episode brought on by postpartum psychosis. The jury deciding on three different possibilities if they do come to a guilty verdict: either first-degree murder, second-degree murder, or manslaughter. So far, they are deadlocked. They have not been able to come to a consensus at all. The judge is urging them to keep at it.
5: The trial has struck a chord. The judge has told jurors only their voices matter.
6: You are not to decide this case based on anything you may have read or heard outside of this courtroom.
5: If the Clancy case ends in a hung jury, it would be the second time in a Massachusetts murder case in 2 years.
7: I'm declaring a mistrial in this case.
5: A jury deadlocked in 2024 in the first trial of Karen Reed, who was charged with killing her police officer boyfriend. A different jury acquitted her a year later.
3: It's ABC's Aaron Katursky reporting from Plymouth, Massachusetts. And yes, he does add, Aaron, in a different report, that it's possible this trial does end up as a mistrial.
0: Happening now, traffic is building on the roads and airport security lines are starting to grow as Americans make their last getaway of the summer. Here's ABC's Jim Ryan with this year's Labor Day travel outlook.
8: Between now and next Tuesday, the TSA expects to screen more than 17 million airline passengers, first sending them on their way to a Labor Day escape and then bringing them back home. The top domestic destinations, according to AAA, Seattle, Orlando, Boston, Denver, and New York. The average domestic airfare is up 2% this year compared to last, at $750 round trip.
0: If you're driving for the Labor Day holiday, it pays to know the prices before you go. It doesn't always pay, but this time around it does. The national average is actually a number we like here in Milwaukee. It's 414. We just don't like to pay that number at the pump.
3: Exactly.
0: It's too high. Wisconsin is significantly below the national average at $3.81 a gallon. But when I say it pays to know the prices before you go, here's the reason why. The average for a gallon of gas today is

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1: 1214 on WTMJ. Speaking of the rain, when is it coming back? In fact, it hasn't really left here downtown Milwaukee. Got a little break in terms of the heavy stuff, but might more be on the horizon? Craig Copeland joins us with an update after this.
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1: Oh, very active weather morning here in southeastern Wisconsin. We welcome in WTMJ meteorologist Craig Copeland. I guess a little bit of good news here, Craig. They've got the flash flood warning for Ozaukee, Milwaukee, and Waukesha counties canceled. I saw the alert come through on my phone. I was like, wait a minute. And all of a sudden, the EAS was going off here at the station. A lot of rain fell in a very short amount of time, especially out in Waukesha County. But I know areas of Milwaukee County were impacted as well.
8: Yeah, that's right. So this first big thunderstorm of the morning started around the Dells, and it moved sort of east to southeast toward the Milwaukee area. It crossed southern Washington County and brought some tree damage to places around Richfield, Germantown, and then further to the south and east toward Menominee Falls, even the north side of Milwaukee and Brown Deer. So there were some strong winds in addition to the heavy rains, and more rains came as thunderstorms trained over the same area. We use that phrase training to describe when thunderstorms develop sort of like train cars and continue to run across the same track for some notable amount of time. And so that's what led to the flooding in places. For now, we're starting to see things trend downward. There are still a few scattered showers and even a few rumbles of thunder here and there in southeast Wisconsin, but they are trending fewer and weaker. And it looks like they'll probably shut off completely by around 2 or 3 o'clock. We'll probably even have some peaks of sunshine later this afternoon.
9: Okay, I love seeing that sun, but sometimes on stormy days we see the sun and then it gives the world the energy to fire things up again. What about tonight? Does that mean we're no longer going to have storms tonight? Because initially we were thinking about maybe some strong to severe storms, or is that still in play?
8: It is still in play, but I think it's not in play until late tonight. I would expect another round of storms to come through starting around or after midnight tonight, and then continuing into daybreak tomorrow morning, 7, 8, maybe 9 a.m., not unlike the timing of the storms that we had this morning. So those storms tonight, I wouldn't say the probability is terribly high for wind damage, but it's most likely that the rain

0: fall is going to be heavy once again. Like today's, you had to know this was coming, right? After the humidity we've had the last couple of days, you had to figure the skies were going to open up and dump a lot of that moisture on us. And it did it for the first time this morning. It's going to do it probably again late tonight and tomorrow morning. And then round number three likely comes late tomorrow night. So from this point forward, I've got two more periods where I think the heavy rainfall potential is there. Late tonight to tomorrow morning and late Friday night.
1: Craig, does severe weather and that designation only tie to thunderstorms and possible tornadic activity? The reason I bring it up, I don't know if there was a severe thunderstorm warning at any point today, but then we had the flash flood warnings because the rain came down so hard in such a short period of time. Does any concern with flooding ever trigger a severe warning?
0: It does not. No, a severe thunderstorm warning is only triggered by one of three things, either the presence of damaging winds, large hail, or a tornado. And quickly then that becomes a tornado warning. So flooding is handled only with the National Weather Service's suite of flood alert products or flood bulletins. There's low level bulletins like a flood advisory. Meanwhile, this morning we had a flash flood warning. The flash flood warning is the higher end warning when we expect that there could be a rapidly rising water that would be particularly dangerous in significance. There was a severe thunderstorm warning this morning with that storm when it came through with the strong winds in southern Washington and southern Washington, northern Waukesha, and northern Milwaukee counties. And then that was followed by the flash flood warning.
2: So the humidity, we were talking about that. We felt it. You could just feel it in the air without a doubt. We're hoping that maybe some of these storms would just kind of brush it aside. But is it just hugging it? Is it hugging the humidity? Are we going to see it again tomorrow too?
0: It's staying with us for a while, probably through the weekend, depending upon what you consider real humid. I can tell you that tomorrow and Saturday, the humidity is likely going to be no different than it's been the last couple of days. So really, really moist and tropical. On Sunday, it'll be down marginally. On Labor Day, it'll be down a little more marginally, but I don't want to give you too much hope that it's going to feel like a cool breath of Canadian air, fresh air coming in. It's only going to go down, as I said, marginally as the holiday weekend goes on.
1: It is kind of funny you mentioned that because I see Saturday's high here, 80 degrees, right? Sunday, 79. You're thinking, ooh, kind of refreshing. Yeah. But if those dew points are in the 70s, it's not refreshing.
0: No, the temperature is going to be down, and that will help. There's no question about it, but it's still going to be thick. Back when I was a kid, my grandma, when it was really humid, my grandma would call it close. She said, oh, it's close out there today. So I've shared that term with other people many times. Nobody has ever heard of it besides me and from my grandma saying it. But yeah, it's going to remain pretty close through the weekend.
2: Oh, thanks to grandma for that. So she's just saying like you feel it. Like the air is so close to you, it's on you. That was the deal with the humidity? Close.
0: Exactly. That's right. Yeah, you just walk outside and you feel like you've stepped into it. Like you've stepped from, an air-conditioned house right into the Miami, outdoors in Miami or Key West or that sort of
2: thing. Yeah, it's like, bam. Hey, speaking of Labor Day, can we talk about Labor Day? Because I know a lot of people have plans, outdoor plans. What can people expect this year?
0: Yeah, for now, I think Labor Day looks dry. In fact, I think the whole Labor Day weekend is going to be mainly dry. I mentioned the two threats of storms still coming here late tonight and tomorrow morning and late tomorrow night. Right now, I have Saturday, Sunday, and Monday generally dry. I don't know that I shouldn't go too far out on a limb on that in terms of guaranteeing that, but I think the threat for rain each of the 3 days, including Labor Day Monday, is less than 20%. So for now, I think it'd pay to be cautiously optimistic that whatever you want to do outside this weekend should go off pretty well without getting rained up.
1: All right, Craig, we appreciate your time. Thanks for joining us. A very active morning here. And to reiterate, the flash flood warnings have been canceled here. They expired a little before 12 o'clock, so those are done. That's not to underscore that there's some damage out there. Like 13,000 people without power, some trees down. Mentioned a home near Eric Bilstead's house got struck by lightning, which is incredibly scary. So crews are working to try and restore order, but it's been a very active day so far. It's 12:24 WTMJ News Time. We've got Wisconsin's Midday News continuing till 3 o'clock. 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
1: For those wondering about the Brewers and Cubs later tonight, in fact, it's a little earlier start time than usual. Radar looks okay down toward Wrigley. Kind of surprised they've been able to avoid a lot of the rain that potential that there has been here in southeastern Wisconsin and northern Illinois to get those games in. But that final game of a four-game series between the Brewers and Cubs, 5:35 the broadcast time because of a national TV broadcast. Right now, the weather looks okay. It'll be hot and muggy again, but it looks like they should be able to get this game in later tonight. Been telling you about my master closet for the last several months here. That's because the team at Inspired Closets Milwaukee saved the day. 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
4: 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I'm Greg Matzik. This is Wisconsin's Midday News. It's Thursday, September 3rd. Your top story, a child found on an empty bus in the 100-degree heat.
5: I'm Jessica Tai. Ice arrests on the rise right here in Wisconsin.
4: Cloudy, muggy, warm, rainy, chance for afternoon and evening showers possible. High of 87. The feels like it'll be north of that. Chance of showers tonight at a low of 71. Friday's high, 84, with a chance of morning rain.
6: ABC News, I'm Chuck Severson. A deadlocked jury is deliberating in the Lindsay Clancy murder trial. She's accused of intentionally killing her three children. The defense blames postpartum psychosis. ABC News legal contributor Bernarda Villanova.
7: Right now, we don't know whether they're deadlocked on whether she lacked criminal responsibility, or are they deadlocked as to the charges? Remember, there's three different charges.
6: Troops deployed to the Mideast having deployments extended, this including the 82nd Airborne based out of Fort Bragg, North Carolina. Bipartisan criticism of the defense secretary. ABC News chief White House correspondent Mary Bruce.
8: Some Republican senators are voicing serious concerns about his leadership. Tom Tillis, who cast the tie-breaking vote to confirm Hegseth, now says Trump should fire him for his, quote, inept management.
6: One of the Penn State University students accused of running a multi-million dollar drug ring is out on bail. Nepal flood deaths are now over 1,200. This is ABC News.
4: Outdoor Living Unlimited, WTMJ News Time is 12:31. A four-year-old child found alone on a school bus in Washington County. The child was found inside a closed bus at the Kewaskum Area Bus Facility Wednesday afternoon with temperatures inside the buses above 100 degrees. Washington County Sheriff's Office says the child was not injured or harmed. The bus driver admitted he did not check the bus after completing his route. Charges are pending.
5: The school day continues after a lightning strike near Howard Fuller Collegiate Academy took out the power. School officials say the morning rainstorms impacted the electrical equipment at the elementary school campus. The good news, all students and staff are safe while they wait for We Energies to restore the power. Meanwhile, Milwaukee fire crews, they've already walked the building. They say there are no safety concerns. In fact, lunch is happening right now, right on schedule. But Greg, I don't know what's on the menu today.
4: Well, very good question. It's Thursday, right? It may be a taco day. Who knows?
5: That's Taco Tuesday.
4: Oh, fair enough. ICE arrests in Wisconsin surging in June as the Trump administration stepped up immigration enforcement.
9: More than 250 people were detained or arrested in the state that month, according to the Deportation Project at UC Berkeley and UCLA. That was an 82% increase from the month of May. The biggest spike came during the final week of June when ICE agents from Illinois conducted what the agency called a targeted operation in southeast Wisconsin. Data shows agents arrested and detained around 20 people each day from June 26th through the 30th. Arrests dropped in July, but remained elevated compared with earlier months. Nizer Spencer, WTMJ News.
5: Milwaukee is stocking up on MMR vaccines amid the ongoing measles outbreak. State health officials have now reported more than 100 cases this year across five counties. The majority of the recent cases are in the southwestern part of the state. The Milwaukee Health Department says it has hundreds of free doses of the vaccine at three separate clinics. Data shows 99% of people infected by measles have not been vaccinated.
4: A Milwaukee program is helping homeowners stay in their homes by providing money for repairs. The Compliance Loan Program provides eligible homeowners with zero-interest loans to address property repairs and code violations. Milwaukee Mayor Cavalier Johnson tells WTMJ.
10: From January through August of 2026, this program has already awarded $1 million to projects to help homeowners here in the city of Milwaukee to make needed improvements to their properties. These may seem like individual problems, but helping homeowners address them can make all the difference.
4: Mayor Johnson says he's proposing another $1 million for the program in his 2027 budget later this month.
5: Sports, traffic, and weather are next. Outdoor Living Unlimited, WTMJ News Time is 12:34.
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1: Time for WTMJ Sports Update from the Gruber Law Office's One Call That's All Sports Desk. Brewers' magic number to clinch the fourth consecutive NL Central Division title down to 14 with 22 games to play. Milwaukee can shave two games off that number with a win tonight against the Cubs in Chicago. The divisional series of the MLB playoffs begins a month from today.
5: We certainly want to do what we can to rest guys strategically here, but we don't have anything locked up. We don't have a playoff spot locked up and by any means, you know, and so we're not acting like it. We want to keep our heads down, continue to work hard.
1: It's Brewers President of Baseball Operations Matt Arnold. Coverage of tonight's game begins at 5:35 on WTMJ. Some new faces in Packers camp as the team prepares for the start of the regular season. The Packers acquired running back Caleb Johnson from the Steelers and tight end Mark Redman from the Rams. They also signed tight end Jonnu Smith as part of the roster building process. Matt LaFleur given about 2 weeks to get those players up to speed.
6: It's like drinking water out of a fire hose. There's a lot of information that they got to be able to digest and then go out there and we'll see where they're at. It's great that we have these three practices. We'll have another, you know, walkthrough next Monday, but just to kind of try to get them up to speed as quickly as possible.
1: Packers begin the regular season Sunday, September 13th against the Vikings. 1 week from tonight, the Rams host the 49ers in the first Thursday night football game of the season.
7: Let's get you an update on the roads right now with your WTMJ Time Saver Traffic. It's kind of a nasty afternoon. We've got wet roads. We are seeing crashes. I've got two new crashes to report. We're still dealing with another one. 4394 North, very close to Howard Avenue. Left shoulder is blocked right now due to a crash there. That's in a construction zone. I'm taking a peek at the cameras for you. I can see the barrels. Emergency responders are at the scene of this one. Traffic is moving slowly by it. There is a little bit of a delay. It's not too bad. That could get worse, though. In that case, you've actually got the car. Let me take a peek at this again. This car is actually facing the other way at this point. So not good there. Semis moving very slowly right around it. We've got another new crash, too, closer to the city. I-43 North at 145 Fond du Lac Avenue. Left shoulder is blocked due to that crash. Remember, the roads are wet. Give yourself a little bit extra time. I'm also still keeping an eye on this crash in Greenfield. This one happened a little bit before noon. It's on the exit to 7684th Street from 4143.

0: 894 East. So the Greenfield area there. Emergency responders were not on the scene the last time I checked, but as I pull up the cameras on that one for you, it looks like they are there now. We'll keep tabs on it and keep you updated.
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3: Scattered thunderstorms stay in the forecast throughout the day. Could be some breaks in the action, then coming back again overnight into the late overnight, early morning hours on Friday. So it's going to be there. Some rumbles of thunder possible throughout the day and then again later tonight. Very muggy conditions continue with a high of 84 degrees. That feels like pushing well into the 90s. Overnight low 72. Tomorrow's high 85. Expect those morning showers to fall on Friday. By the time we get to the weekend, things look okay here for Labor Day weekend. Might have to dodge some raindrops, but according to Craig Copleen, not expected to be washout conditions for your outdoor plans. It's 76 degrees right now in Milwaukee. Rain is falling on WTMJ.
0: If you visited Mama Rosa in Wauwatosa, you've probably noticed you're not the only one looking for the giant troll. Since Thomas Dambo's sculpture opened in May 2025, it's drawn more than 266,000 visitors from 48 states. Imagine that. It's also generated an estimated $19 million in economic impact. Now Wauwatosa is specifically targeting the growing troll hunting community, including people who travel from other states to find Dambo's creations. Beth Gleasing, tourism specialist with the city of Wauwatosa, joins us live in the studio. Great to have you.
4: Thanks for inviting me.
0: So you recently targeted visitors in Iowa after Thomas Dambo brought a number of trolls to the Hawkeye State. What did that campaign involve?
4: Correct. So we did a super targeted social media campaign. So we did paid social media through Facebook and then did an out-of-home campaign, so actual billboards in the communities where the new trolls are in Iowa.
0: And can you just give me an idea of how much money you're putting into that? So people don't really realize. They're going past the billboards. They see these billboards. And especially Facebook these days, I always wonder, like, how much does it actually cost somebody, an entity, a business, or a city to put an ad out there? I mean, you guys are spending money to ultimately bring people here and get more money.
4: Correct. And, you know, social media is a really inexpensive and effective way to target specific visitors and specific demographics. You know, the algorithms, they work when you want them to.
0: Sometimes too much.
4: And so really inexpensive buy on social media, just a couple thousand dollars. And then, you know, a little bit more to put towards the outdoor boards. They're, you know, Iowa's a smaller market. The boards aren't quite as expensive in Iowa.
3: Well, you're looking for pretty much anything to capture your attention if you're in Iowa. No, I kid because I care. Beth, I'm wondering also, do you partner with local hotel chains? And the reason I bring it up is that we did a family vacation to Colorado a couple of summers ago, and we stayed in Breckenridge, which is beautiful. And we're like, yeah, what can we do around here? Where are some hikes? We have a couple of younger kids, and where can we go? And among the first things they pointed out was one of Thomas Dambo's trolls that was about a mile and a half hike away from our hotel. And I thought, had the hotel not brought this to our attention, I'm not sure if we would have found it. Maybe we would have, but I thought that was an interesting way to sort of direct you to a location. Do you do that kind of stuff here locally to try and push people toward this unique area?
4: We do. So all of our Wauwatosa hotels know about the troll, have copies of our visitor guide that have Mama Rosa right on the front of it, know that like we are willing to partner with them on bringing guests to the community. And we have heard very specifically that they have troll hunters staying at their hotels.
0: When did you first realize that Thomas Dambo's trolls had created this larger troll hunting community?
4: So, you know, it's very interesting to me because we originally discovered Thomas in May of 2024. So at that point, I ran across the Troll Hunter Facebook group. It had 47,000 members. Fast forward to where we are today in September now of 2026, that same Facebook group has 257,000 Facebook members. So Thomas's popularity has just, you know, grown by leaps and bounds in the last couple of years. So when we found it, you know, we knew the intrigue was there. We knew folks were going to find this fun and whimsical and

0: something different. And the Wauwatosa Tourism Commission really just wanted to make a big statement in the city's new park.
1: Well, it certainly has, and it's drawing visitors from all over the place, as Jessica mentioned. How do you go about measuring economic impact? You're certainly hopeful for a spike in economic impact with something like this, but how have you been able to measure it over the last year or so?
0: Sure. So we use Placer AI, which is like a foot traffic analytics platform, to geofence the area in the park and measure the number of visitors coming in. So we are able to identify zip codes associated with those visitors. We filter out Wauwatosa zip codes. We look at visitors coming from within 50 miles and then visitors coming from 50 miles and over. And we apply a dollar value. We use a Tribal Wisconsin guideline to kind of use a dollar value for what average spend is for those visitors.
2: And is it true that the visitors from Iowa doubled because of this outreach?
0: They did double.
1: Wow.
0: They did double. So it was interesting. Iowa, so I can see rankings of visitors by state. And in May of this year, Iowa was ranked number 8. And I thought, you know, that's fairly low for a neighboring state. And when the Danbo Trolls went into Iowa, I know that there were so many folks in Wauwatosa who became fans and then have now traveled to see trolls in other locations. So we decided we wanted to target those Iowa communities. And so from May to July, over the course of the campaign, we saw Iowa visitation double, and they jumped up 2 points to number 6.
2: Wow, that's awesome. Do you know or have any idea of how these Hawkeyes are then spending their time? I mean, Mamba Rosa is amazing, but you're only going to spend so much time there. Are they spending a whole day in Wisconsin or in Tosa? Are they spending a couple days? Are you able to track that?
0: That we have less data on. We do know just anecdotally from partnering with our tourism and our hospitality businesses that we do hear that troll hunters are stopping by. We have a store in the village that we partner with, and they carry our Thomas Danbo merchandise for us. So we get regular updates from how many folks make their way from the park on the west side to the village on the east side to check out the Thomas Danbo troll merchandise. And, you know, once you're in the village, of course, you're going to stop and walk around.
2: The village is fantastic.
1: Have you told Thomas? Hey, this thing is going great.
0: Oh,
1: aside of the bees in the ear, whatever the heck happened last year.
0: Aside from her hornets that were in her ear. Oh, Thomas's team does a really good job of tracking things on social. Yeah. He's probably pretty well aware how many people are seeing Mama Rosa.
2: Speaking of Thomas Danbo, we talked with Thomas as he was, I think he had just, Greg, do you remember, had he just flown in the night before? It was either the
1: yes.
2: night before or that morning. I remember he was taking a taxi over here, and the taxi driver was asking about his interview with us on WTMJ, and everybody was so excited, and we were so excited to have him because this was something so unique for our community. And we asked him, what excites you about this particular troll in Wauwatosa that he was about to create at the time? And here's what he told us.
3: It excites me that it is a pure recycled sculpture that is made from the materials that I found there. Because that's my mission as an artist. It is to show the world that we can take our trash and our leftovers, the things that we have so many problems in our society and our world is drowning in our own success as a species. We are drowning in our own consumption, and it is killing our planet. So to be able to make these larger-than-life creations from that waste and then give that so much joy and so much hope for so many people, that's what excites me the most about it.
2: He's taking trash and creating a treasure, not just for himself, but for the world. How great has this journey with him and now to see how people are responding to this been for the city of Wauwatosa?
0: You know, it is fantastic because not only do we know that visitors are coming from other states, 48 states, and seeing and experiencing Mama Rosa and the joy and the whimsy that she brings to the park, but we know from our neighbors that live in the areas around the park and from other Wauwatosa residents that they love her as well. We get continual feedback. We have folks that live in the neighborhood that are daily park visitors that walk through every day in order to be able to enjoy her and the park and the space that's been created there. So it's been quite a tremendous overall impact.
1: We'll just add another one. Right, just keep building, right? Mama Rosa needs a family.
0: Well,
2: Papa
1: build
2: Rosa,
1: it out.
0: We did actually last week just unveil a brand new sculpture in the park. So Mama Rosa does now have a neighbor.
2: So So tell us about The Neighbor for those who have not heard about it yet.
0: So The Neighbor is a sculpture called Sacred Rhythm Mother. She was created by Justin Roberts, who is an artist coming from Kentucky. And he created her using recycled elements. So he and a group of volunteers harvested buckthorn from the park, used that as well as willow, which is a native species. So you had both native and invasive species being woven together over a metal frame to create a brand new sculpture.
2: Wow, that's awesome. I mean, this whole park just absolutely transformed for it. Still, I could still say it's a new park ultimately. What's next for Mama Rosa and your efforts? Are you thinking of anything else to capitalize on this? I mean, you guys have been so smart with this so far. I imagine there's something that you're cooking up.
0: The goal is to continue to add art to the park. We really want to make Wauwatosa a public arts destination. Mama Rosa was just the beginning, so we're adding neighbors for her. We will continue to track visitation data and find opportunities as Thomas continues to install trolls in the United States as to ways we can target, you know, visitation coming from some of our other states as well.
2: By the way, I just want to say I do love the Hawkeye State, because when you said something about not much to do, I have to say I do love the Hawkeye State, but I have driven the Hawkeye State many, many times. Yeah. And yes, cornfields galore. So if you see a billboard with a troll that says come to Wauwatosa, you're going to take note of it. That's Beth Gleasing, tourism specialist with the City of Wauwatosa. Thanks so much for joining us with the update.
0: Thank you again.
2: It's 12:50.
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1: We'll take you through the weather here. It's been a very active day so far in southeastern Wisconsin with flash flood warnings popping up. All those warnings have expired. That is the good news, but there certainly is potential for more storm activity throughout the day and overnight. WTMJ meteorologist Craig Copleen believes in the very late overnight hours this evening and early morning hours on Friday, we could see another big round of storms moving through. So hit and miss, I think, throughout the rest of the day, according to Craig. Warm and muggy if it's not raining out. High of 84 degrees with a heat index pushing north of 90. Similar situation on Friday. Morning rain, once it moves out, partly cloudy skies and a high of 85. Humidity, once again, very high. Dew points elevated. Once we get to the weekend, we should start to see a bit of a clearing and nothing in terms of washout. with rain on Saturday, Sunday, or Monday, but rain part of the forecast. You got to be ready for anything, I suppose, over the next several days as these humidity levels and dew points

0: stay on the up. It's 74 right now, and light rain falling in Milwaukee at 12:54.
1: Maybe we need to put the trolls on MapQuest, Greg.
0: Well, it's certainly possible. Have you seen this?
1: MapQuest.
0: What an incredible story here. And I don't know if we have time to get into the full story of it, but MapQuest is back in the news because downloads are up like 6,000%. Now, I didn't know MapQuest was an app here in 2026 because
1: yeah,
0: I always knew MapQuest as your printed directions because you were going to go somewhere.
1: Yeah.
0: Right? And it felt so far ahead of the game, didn't it? You just go to MapQuest.com and you're trying to get from point A to point B instead of like, you know, the giant atlas that you would break down city by city, state by state, and it was huge. And
1: Did you ever
0: have
1: a map in your glove department? Compartment?
0: Yes, and it was always the folding maps, and my biggest struggle was trying to get it back folded the way it started.
1: I loved that challenge.
0: I could not do it to save my life, but I loved on long road trips that I would take the big atlas in the back seat and figure out we're driving to Delaware to see Uncle Norm, and he'd look at the map and how are we going to get there. We're going to go through Ohio, then Pennsylvania. This seems like a big state. And that was always fun for me as a kid. I still love maps. I am all in on maps. But MapQuest downloads are up 6,000%.
1: 6,000%.
0: Because they are not playing the Lake America game. Lake Ontario, according to President Trump, is now Lake America, right? According to an executive order.
1: But MapQuest says, no, not for them.
0: No,
1: they're keeping it. Lake Ontario it is, not changing it.
0: Yes, whereas others, like Apple and Google, have decided to make adjustments.
2: At President Trump's urging, Apple has changed the name of Lake Ontario to Lake America on its mapping app. MapQuest, though, has refused, and tracking firm App Figures says MapQuest downloads have soared 6,000%.
0: ABC's Jim Ryan. So it's the number one free app on the Apple Store this week. And I had no idea it was an app.
1: But I didn't know either.
0: No printer required. And they also have a commercial. It's the name you trusted first, back and better with real-time traffic guidance. It is relatively new, the app, but they've reported over 1.5 million new installs across the United States and, of course, in Canada combined over the last few days alone. It's kind of a fun-looking app, real-time traffic guidance. You can have a figure such as a unicorn sort of be your car, taking you where you want to go. It connects to CarPlay, so seamless integration with your vehicle if you don't use Apple or Google. And the Google Maps sucks, but I like Apple Maps much better. But this is kind of a fun alternative.
1: Okay, so if you look at the other top free maps right now, yes, you do have number one, MapQuest, navigation and maps. Number two, ChatGPT. You've got four, TikTok, five, ESPN, Fantasy Sports, and more. Six, Claude by Anthropic. So it's just so
0: it's
1: interesting
0: a big boys
1: to see,
0: there.
1: Yeah, to see Claude and ChatGPT, AI. We're talking about 2026, but then boom, right up at the top, the old-fashioned MapQuest.
0: Yeah, blast from the past, very popular over the last week or so.
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4: I'm Greg Mancik. This is Wisconsin's Midday News. It's Thursday, September 3rd. Your top story, a federal judge with a preliminary injunction.
5: I'm Jessica Tai, blocking the president's order limiting birthright citizenship.
4: Muggy, hot, humid today. Chance of multiple rounds of rain and possible thunderstorms. More significant the chances later tonight into the very late night hours and early morning. Can't rule it out for the rest of the afternoon, however. And a high of 84 degrees. Heat index pushing over 90. From the WTMJ breaking newsroom, a federal judge issuing a preliminary injunction blocking President Trump's executive order to limit birthright citizenship. News Nation's Anna Koyman reports the judge cited this summer's Supreme Court ruling.
6: This new order targets so-called birth tourism and other categories that the administration says fall outside birthright citizenship under the court's ruling. Now, the federal judge's ruling says this particular order cannot be enforced while a class action lawsuit by immigration families and advocacy groups is resolved in the courts. She cited the Supreme Court's decision in her ruling, saying the president's decree was almost certainly unconstitutional.
4: Republicans are considering legislation to end so-called birthright tourism.
5: Billionaire Leon Black fails to show up before the House Oversight Committee regarding the Epstein files. Black, who works in private equity, was friends with Jeffrey Epstein and is accused of bankrolling the convicted sex offender after he was sentenced to prison in 2008. Committee Chair James Comer says the snub was unexpected.
7: I would hold him in contempt right now. This is the first time of all the people we've brought in, of all the powerful billionaires and political people we've brought in for interviews and depositions, this is the first time anyone's filed suit.
5: Black has denied all wrongdoing and has filed suit against the Oversight Committee.
4: Wisconsin is now projected to finish the current state budget with nearly $3 billion left over. But don't expect another spending deal anytime soon.
8: The bigger surplus comes months after a bipartisan package negotiated by Governor Evers and Republican legislative leaders fell apart. That plan included rebate checks, tax breaks, and additional funding for schools using a good chunk of the budget surplus. It passed the state assembly but failed in the Senate.

0: There are 15 ayes and 18 noes. The bill is not concurred in.
1: There seems to be little momentum by state lawmakers to revive the deal ahead of the midterms. A Marquette Law School poll earlier this year showed 80% of Wisconsinites supported the failed tax relief bill. Neil Doyle, WTMJ News.
2: The rising cost of competitive youth sports is becoming a big concern for many local families. CEO for the Metropolitan Milwaukee Association of Commerce, Dale Coinga, says sports are great for kids' development, but they can be expensive.
3: In some communities, you're not going to make the girls' volleyball team. You're not going to make the boys' basketball team if you're not in a club sport. And club sports are expensive, I can tell you from experience. And so the concern here is that, is it becoming too big business?
2: The MMAC is working right now to offer a tax credit scholarship for low-income families with kids in sports.
4: And a disease killing deer in southeast Wisconsin appears to be spreading. The Department of Natural Resources confirms EHD in Washington County, where more than 500 dead deer have been reported. Suspected cases are also being tracked to northern Waukesha and Ozaukee counties. Aaron Larson of the DNR tells WTMJ the virus is carried by small flies known as midges.
5: A lot of times with these type of outbreaks, you know, even though there's a short-term impact, there's really not a long-term impact to the population for our deer herd. So hopefully that's what we experience with this situation as well.
4: Larson says EHD outbreaks generally end after the first hard frost. Time for news about your money in the WTMJ Annex Wealth Management Market Update. Good day going here. The Dow up 627 points at 53,689. The NASDAQ also surging today, up 408 points. That's about 1.5%. The NASDAQ currently at 26,626. And the S&P 500 is up over a percentage point, about 88 points at 77.55. Annex Comprehensive Wealth, Annex Private Client, Annex Ignite. 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

0: Time for WTMJ Sports Update from the Gruber Law Office's One Call That's All Sports Desk. Packers begin the regular season September 13th against the rival Vikings. It's been a while since the Packers have earned a division title. Last time they did it, 2021. Wide receiver Jaden Reed was a junior at Michigan State.
1: Every year I've been here, I've been in the playoffs, but that's not enough. You know, that's not our goal. That's not our standard. So our goal is to, you know, start off winning the North and, you know, take over from there.
0: NFL season begins Wednesday of next week with the Patriots visiting the Seattle Seahawks. Brewers begin the day with a 9-game advantage over the Cubs for first place in the NL Central with 22 games to play. Kind of a rough outing for Jacob Mizorowski Wednesday night, allowing 5 earned runs over just 4 innings of work, but the bullpen limited the Cubs to just 1 hit the rest of the way.
2: For him to step up and

0: and got through that, and then really handed over to the bullpen, who did a tremendous job as well. It was just a great team effort by all of our pitchers.
1: Brewers president of baseball operations, Matt Arnold. Logan Henderson takes the mound tonight in the series finale. Coverage gets underway at 5:40 on WTMJ.
2: Checking out the roads with your WTMJ Time Saver traffic. Just as one crashes, two crashes clear, we've got a new one here. This one is quite the scene as well. I want to take you out to Waukesha County right now. We've got a brand new crash just popped up here about 10 minutes ago. I-94 at County P is the area. It's I-94 East, just a little bit beyond County P. The right shoulder is blocked because of a crash. I pulled up the cameras here. Emergency responders are already at the scene. In fact, there are quite a few of them. I see ambulances out there, fire trucks as well. It's a little difficult on this camera to see exactly what's going on, but looks like one of the cars went down the grassy median. And this is one in this area, 94 County P. It's a wide grassy median, and it's kind of like almost like a culvert. It goes down a little bit. So it looks like there's definitely at least one car down there, even though it's hard to see in the bushes and the trees. Possibly more. I see emergency responders going down to that area right now. Firefighters are moving there. A couple of people are also pulled off on the interstate as well. I see a semi and another SUV. Not sure if they were involved in this crash. Maybe possibly they were involved in this crash and another car. This car went off into the median. Bottom line, it's a mess. It's going to be like this for a while. You've got emergency responders possibly taking, I wish this was a little bit crisper, possibly taking somebody out of that car right now. Traffic is moving along very slowly as it is, but heads up, if you're traveling in that area right now in Waukesha County, this is a brand new nasty crash, I-94 East, just a little bit beyond County P.
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1: Cloudy, muggy, warm, and wet throughout the day today. Chance of afternoon and evening showers. Better chance for late night overnight showers. High of 87, heat index pushing closer to 100 degrees. Showers and storms continue this evening with a low of 71. Chance of morning rain on Friday, then a high of 84, hot and humid throughout the day. Slight chance of rain on Saturday, high 78. Sun returns on Sunday with a high of 77. It's 79 degrees and wet in Milwaukee at 112.
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1: Just checking the outage map here from We Energies, down to 10,358 for those keeping score at home. About 2 hours ago, this was about 21,000 as the storms really raced through southeastern Wisconsin. So they are out there working at it. The bulk of these in Milwaukee County, Washington, and Waukesha counties as well. Ozaukee has some. So they're getting to it, but they've about cut that number in half from where it was about 11 o'clock.
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4: And now it's time for Three Big Things on Wisconsin's Midday News.
2: And so the process begins again. Today, Morgan Geiser, one of the two Waukesha girls convicted in the Slender Man stabbing, was back in court seeking conditional release. Geiser appeared by video from the Winnebago Mental Health Institution. The court agreed to appoint three doctors to evaluate her petition, one for the state, one for the defense, and one for the court. Their reports all due back by October 5th. Both sides waived the usual time limits, and Geiser's defense requested a full hearing. That hearing is now scheduled for November 9th in Waukesha County. Geiser was convicted of the charges but found not guilty by reason of mental disease or defect back in the day. This is a story we will never forget. It rocked Waukesha County. Geiser was granted conditional release last year, but a judge revoked it after she escaped from a group home in Madison. We'll stay on top of the latest here and see what happens this time.
1: Well, number two, the NBA announces severe penalties for the Los Angeles Clippers for violating salary cap circumvention rules in the case involving star player Kawhi Leonard. Here's what happened. The Clippers wanted to keep Leonard. He's a superstar player, future Hall of Famer. They didn't have enough money to do it without violating league rules. So to get around it, the Clippers secretly helped set up millions of dollars in business and endorsement deals in which Leonard didn't do anything. To get those outside companies to pay Leonard, the Clippers

0: Ballmer is suspended from all team and league activities for 1 year. He was the CEO of Microsoft. If the name sounds familiar, he made his money with Microsoft 2000 to 2014 before buying the Clippers for $2 billion that year. Yes, he has made a ton of money with Microsoft. He might have had a little business oversight with this.
1: $500 fully subsidized with a plan? I said, that is the most expensive phone in the world. And it doesn't appeal to business customers because it doesn't have a keyboard, which makes it not a very good email machine.
0: Yeah, Ballmer wasn't feeling the iPhone when it was launched. Apparently, he was mistaken.
2: Whoops.
0: On
2: yeah,
0: that.
2: Missed that one.
0: I guess what else is he going to say? But who knows? Maybe the Palm Trio will make a return now that Ballmer's got a little more time on his hand.
2: Number three, educators nationwide are still trying to figure out the best way to regulate the use of artificial intelligence. Now, the largest school system in the entire country has new rules. ABC's Alex Stone on what we're learning.
3: Children in New York City are soon heading back to school, and as they do, those below high school grades will not have access to artificial intelligence programs, and all grades will be banned from using AI companion chatbots. Those in the upper grades in New York will have to take twice a year AI literacy classes, and the city will spend the next year studying the impacts of this technology. The Trump administration has said AI could revolutionize education, but is pushing teachers to use AI responsibly.
2: I like the story because you might say, okay, well, it doesn't impact my kids because we're here in Wisconsin. But the thing is, you have the district, the largest school system in the entire country doing something.
0: Yes.
2: Others are paying attention to it. Others are going to take note. And you know they're not going to be the only ones. We'll see what happens here in Wisconsin. The mayor, by the way, is calling the move necessary to protect human connection in classrooms, arguing kids should develop problem-solving and social skills alongside teachers and peers rather than relying on AI tools. Teachers will still be able to use AI for lesson planning and some other things like administrative work that meets the city's safety standards. But the kids, nope.
0: Big story out of New York, no doubt about that. 117 here on WTMJ.
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0: Hot, muggy, sticky today, and possibly very wet with thunderstorms in the forecast, or a hit and miss variety here for the rest of the day overnight, where we could see more widespread storms filtering into our area. A high of 86 degrees, heat index pushing closer to 100. 72 the overnight low, chance of morning rain on Friday, pretty good chance of that, and a high of 85. It's 79 degrees in Milwaukee at 119. Oh, one of the Penn State University students.

0: Students accused of running a multi-million dollar drug ring is out on bail today. He's a former student. His name is Agostino Abatiello. He's accused of running an operation at Penn State in 2023 and 2024, supplying students, fraternity brothers, with copious amounts of cocaine with the intent to distribute on campus. It's raised a lot of questions here. We welcome in ABC's crime and terrorism expert, Brad Garrett. Brad, as you assess this story, does it underscore a spike in cocaine use on college campuses, or is this just a concerning case, but maybe not a microcosm of a larger issue?
1: I think it's just a specific case. Not to understate that drug dealers love college campuses because of the age group, 18 to 22, that have money, they're, you know, this first time maybe away from home. So they're susceptible to drug dealers. As far as being on a campus, and in this case, involving two different fraternities, because there's according to the AG of Pennsylvania, there's the gentleman you just mentioned, and there's another one that they call the ringleaders, and that those two facilitated drugs from Philadelphia and New York to Penn State, had the pledges and the fraternity brothers break it up, bag it up, and help distribute it. And according to the DA or the AG, they made a lot of money. So that's the case you have. So the question is, is this an indicator of a higher use of cocaine on college campuses? The answer is no. I mean, the studies I've read say that cocaine is more on a downward trend. It doesn't mean it's not there, and that there aren't, you know, drug dealers in or around a city or a county near a university that are selling drugs to college kids. I'm sure that's going on every day. But, you know, alcohol and marijuana still seem to be the two primary, with some abuse of prescription drugs, seems to be sort of the flow.
2: So, Brad, what concerns you most about the students involved in this Pennsylvania cocaine ring? Is it the amount of the cocaine, the organization of the operation that they had, or the fact that students were allegedly recruiting other frat members or pledges?
1: Yeah, I think that the part where you could have so many people involved who then, I assume, voluntarily participated. I mean, that's pretty troubling. I mean, everybody knows the cocaine. You know, what do you think the law is right? That's not relevant. What relevant is, it is the law. And if you're going to choose to be involved with people that are legally selling it, distributing it, then, I mean, it's like, what are you thinking, I suppose? But, yeah, that part of it's really troubling, and I hope a number of those kids are scratching their own heads saying, why in the world did I do this?
0: Mm-hmm. Brad, in your assessment and experience, how can law enforcement work to control illegal drug activity on campus? I mean, a fraternity house is relatively insular. There's not street deals being made, right? I mean, this stuff happens at fraternity parties where it's sort of friend to friend.
1: So a lot of it comes through, for lack of better terms, whistleblowers or people who come forward saying, hey, you can't imagine the amount of drugs that are going on at this particular fraternity or sorority. And then law enforcement can use undercovers. They can do all sorts of things, just like they do in any other case, probably involve the campus police officers to keep track of people that may have a better handle as to who's maybe doing what. And they start to pull evidence together like any other case. Just because it's on a university campus or college campus doesn't mean it's, you know, it's immune. So that's typically how it would run.
2: How much of this comes down to the culture on campus? Students seeing drinking and marijuana use just as normal or even part of the college experience, and maybe these days getting a false sense of security about cocaine because some don't see it as dangerous as opioids or fentanyl?
1: Oh, maybe. I do think they believe, generally speaking, about alcohol and marijuana, which you just said, that I think they just sort of diminish. And granted, the minor use of either or both of those from a health standpoint is probably not a big deal. But it's chronic use of both of them. I mean, I've read a couple of studies said that upward, I think this number's high, but that 30% of the kids who drink regularly are binge drinkers. That is troubling, if it's true. because that can cause you damage. And obviously, long-term or daily use of marijuana could big time do horrible things to your brain, because your brain's still growing at 18.
0: I also wonder about the law of supply and demand here, Brad. If cocaine use is not as widespread as it once was, and opioids and, you know, other vices here are becoming more popular, does it become more an attainable drug from a cost perspective?
1: Maybe. You know, it's all driven from a cost perspective for many drug dealers. It doesn't apply to what specifically of what we're talking about today, but like fentanyl, when it was introduced, is, you know, it's much more powerful and unbelievably cheap to make. So the idea that you would cut whatever with fentanyl, I think, was an economic call by the cartels and other folks.
2: In this particular case, you have a dad who is also accused in the whole ring here, but I'm guessing that that is rare. What should parents in general be watching out for if they're concerned about their college kid either using or selling drugs?
1: So you obviously have that conversation with them before they go to college. And being non-judgmental, you know, knowing that we were all 18 at some point, knowing we're potentially some more than others vulnerable to being sort of talked into or lured into, pushed into, you know, drinking, using substances that we wouldn't normally use, about the reality of doing that. And the other is just regularly, you know, checking on your kids at school, talk to them every day or every week. If you notice any changes in behavior, being evasive, having trouble staying awake or never going to sleep, in other words, changes in their patterns, you need to inquire what's going on there, and you may have to end up going and visiting them. But it's all about communication with kids, right? It's easier for some parents, it's easier for some kids, but it's all about that. Because the reality is, what can you really do about it day in and day out? And the answer is nothing, because they're X number of miles away from you, maybe for the first time. And that's a pretty powerless way to feel, but that's unfortunately the reality.
0: We always appreciate the time and insight of ABC's crime and terrorism expert, Brad Garrett. Thank you, Brad.
1: You're welcome.
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1: It's 1:30. I'm Greg Matzik. This is Wisconsin's Midday News for Thursday, September 3rd. Your top story, should we say weather aware this afternoon?
2: I'm Jessica Tye. Damage assessments after a fire at a waste transfer facility.
1: Cloudy, muggy, and warm, and if it's not doing that, it's likely raining. Could see some peaks of sun later on this afternoon. Better chance of rain overnight. High of 87.
3: ABC News, I'm Chuck Severson. Answering questions about the Iran war and high gasoline prices less than an hour ago, Vice President Vance at the White House.
4: The reason gas prices are so high right now is because the Iranians are shooting at commercial shipping.
3: And Vance saying he makes no promises as to when the average price will again be $3.
4: Gas, frankly, could have been much, much higher were it not for our efforts.
3: The VP saying the goal of preventing Iran from having a nuke weapon is justified. The Pentagon is extending deployments of U.S. service members in the Mideast. A possible contempt action by the House Oversight Committee coming in the Jeffrey Epstein investigation. The private equity billionaire Leon Black failed to show up to testify. He was friends with Epstein, denies all wrongdoing, and today filed suit against the committee and its chair, James Comer. British police seeking to recover 70,000 pints worth of stolen Guinness. This is ABC News.
1: 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Severe storms clearing out of southeastern Wisconsin, at least for now, but power outages have closed down Milwaukee-area Technical College's West Allis campus and Horace Mann Middle School. The Milwaukee Metropolitan Sewerage District conducted an isolated combined sewer overflow on the city's north side near 32nd and Hampton, where rainfall rates were the highest. WTMJ meteorologist Craig Copleen tells Wisconsin's Midday News.
5: There are still a few scattered showers and even a few rumbles of thunder here and there in southeast Wisconsin, but they are trending fewer and weaker, and it looks like they'll probably shut off completely by around 2 or 3 o'clock. We'll probably even have some peaks of sunshine later this afternoon.
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2: Morgan Geiser, one of the attackers in the Slenderman stabbing, is petitioning again for conditional release.
6: Geiser pled not guilty by reason of mental defect to stabbing her classmate when she was 12 over fictional horror character Slenderman. She appeared by video Thursday as her attorney, Tony Cotton, began to make another case for her conditional release, which she was granted last year before escaping her group home and fleeing over state lines, causing it to be revoked. Cotton argued the conditions of her group home and influence from older adults caused her to make a bad decision. The doctor's latest evaluations of Geiser are due in November. From the Waukesha County Courthouse, Elizabeth Linton in WTMJ News.
1: Damage assessments continue after a fire broke out at the wastewater transfer station in the Menominee River East Hills neighborhood.
7: Crews responded to reports of a fire near Industrial and Champion Wednesday evening. The Department of Public Works says no one was injured as the center was closed and no staff was on site. Garbage trucks take materials to the transfer station before they are transported to a waste management facility. It is unknown what caused the flames. A nearby self-help center is closed today due to being close to the fire. Jen Gregg, WTMJ News.
2: Milwaukee homeowners could get another boost from the city next year to help keep their homes safe and in good shape. The city's compliance loan program provides zero-interest plans for repairs and code violations. Zero-interest loans, that is. Milwaukee Mayor Cavalier Johnson says the program has already awarded $1 million this year.
8: For long-time homeowners, particularly for folks who are senior citizens, being able to stay safely in that home can mean staying connected to their neighborhood, connected to their family, connected to their friends, connected to their community, and connected to the place that they call home.
2: Since this program began back in 2014, 570 homeowners have received about $8.5 million in help.
1: Only 20% of Americans are in favor of the new tariffs between Canada and America. CEO of the MMAC, Dale Coinga, says Wisconsin residents are feeling it in their wallets, telling Wisconsin's Afternoon News.
9: Tariffs are taxes. We're talking about $1 billion in new taxes on Wisconsin residents, which comes out to approximately $400 per household.
1: New tariffs from Canadian imports begin September 8th.
2: Stay close. Sports, traffic, and weather are next. 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
10: Hey, this is WTMJ's Steve Scafidi. 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It's more than that. It's how you feel walking into a room. 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But here's the truth. Losing weight is one thing. 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
1: Time for a WTMJ Sports Update from the Gruber Law Office's One Call That's All Sports Desk. Brewers' magic number to clinch a fourth consecutive NL Central Division title down to 14 with 22 games to play. Milwaukee can shave 2 games off that number with a win tonight against the Cubs at Wrigley. The divisional series of the MLB playoffs begins 1 month from today.
13: We certainly want to do what we can to rest guys strategically here, but we don't have anything locked up. We don't have a playoff spot locked up and by any means, you know, and so we're not acting like it. We want to keep our heads down, continue to work hard.
1: Brewers president of baseball operations, Matt Arnold. Coverage of tonight's game begins at 5:35. Some new faces in Packers camp as the team prepares for the start of the season. The Packers acquired running back Caleb Johnson from the Steelers and tight end Mark Redmond from the Rams. They also signed tight end Jonnu Smith as part of the roster building process. Matt LaFleur with about 2 weeks to get those guys up to speed.
14: It's like drinking water out of a fire hose. There's a lot of information that they got to be able to digest and then go out there and we'll see where they're at. It's great that we have these 3 practices. We'll have another, you know, walkthrough next Monday, but just to kind of try to get them up to speed as quickly as possible.
1: Packers begin the regular season Sunday, September 13th against the Vikings.
2: Let's get you an update on the roads with your WTMJ Time Saver traffic. I want to take you out to Waukesha County right away and give you an update on this crash. It's on the exit to County P from 94 East. The exit, all of it, is closed right now. I will say it looks like the latest development is this. I'd say give it another half hour and this could be cleared, at least for the most part, for traffic to be able to move through. Many of the emergency responders that I saw about 20 minutes ago, they have now left the area. There's a tow truck out there now. It looks like one of the cars that went down to the grassy median is still in there, though. So I think that's the majority of the work that needs to happen right now is to get that car out of the median, onto the tow truck, and pull it out. Traffic is moving along, but there's definitely a backup because of that. Once again, this is the crash out in Waukesha County. The exit to County P from I-94 East remains closed. We also have another crash. Give yourself some extra time. The roads are wet. We have seen quite a few crashes this afternoon. There's another crash right by State Fair Park. I-94 West at 41. Left shoulder is blocked there. Emergency responders are at the scene. The good news, there's not a lot of heavy traffic right there, so the backups, I'm not seeing any at this point. I'll keep you posted.
1: Well, no watches or warnings.

0: warnings or advisories to speak of, at least for now. Might be a little break in the action. Boy, the rain came down hard, fast and furious this morning, all before noon.
1: The trees came down, too.
0: Pretty crazy stuff here as, there are some reports of damage. There was a lightning strike near a home that Eric Bilstad lives in. So just a very scary situation here for some. We welcome in TMJ4 meteorologist Lindsay Slater. Hey, Lindsay, have you seen some updated totals here on just how much rain fell in that short amount of time?
2: You know, I'm still getting all the numbers for my 4 o'clock newscast. Actually, you know, while you ask me another question, I could take a quick gander while you ask me something else, because
1: look
2: it
1: at
2: is
1: this
2: easy
1: happening now. She is getting the data. Well, I know something you can tell us as you look for that data is we're not done. We're still going to see some more rain, aren't we?
2: I do think so. I will update you. Right now I'm seeing south of Mequon and also the falls between 1.86, 2.29 inches. So that's kind of where that flash flood warning was. So we had at one point those rainfall rates were 1 to 2 inches an hour. That's verifying with those areas between 1.7 inches near Shoreward all the way up to Mequon, 2.3 inches. If you were south of that line, the highest number you got was a half an inch. So at least the storms were cruising along. It's just the stuff to the north. There was just one after the other after the other, and that kind of allowed for us to have one of those flash flood warnings. I did see reports of some cars that were stuck in water. There was ponding in Milwaukee. I mean, that's going to happen when you have a lot of concrete. The water has nowhere to go. So as far as what we can expect the rest of the day, here's the kicker. I'll be honest. I expected a lot of these to go a little bit further north this morning. So that totally changes how the rest of the afternoon plays out. Can the atmosphere recover? Can we ditch clouds, get some sun, get some energy for storms to pop back up and bubble back up and then give us more activity later on this evening? I really feel in my gut that the atmosphere is going to have a really hard time. It's almost 2 o'clock. You know, the sun sets at 7:23 today, and there's a lot of cloud cover out there. I think we'll get some broken clouds. I think we could get a few more pop-ups, and I keep looking at my radar, and there's just not a lot out there. I would say the rest of this evening, pop-ups, some of those could get a little spicy. I'm more worried about what happens overnight. Overnight, I think things develop as a frontal boundary kind of pushes south. Those could be a little bit on the strong side with some damaging wind potential.
0: Yeah, it was kind of scary stuff throughout the day, and you know we see these sort of breaks in the action, but you can't let your guard down, can you? There's even a thought of maybe some sun popping back up, and all of a sudden the energy's back into the system here to make something flare.
2: You are 1,000% correct. It's all kind of, I hate to say it, but it's kind of a wait-and-see scenario. This is what we call nowcasting. I kind of ditch weather models at this point because they are useless when I'm trying to nowcast. I'm looking at the atmosphere right now, and then I see, okay, are we getting that sun? Is the energy recovering? Where are the boundaries left over? What's going to cause that energy to, you know, give us, you know, lift in the atmosphere to give us some rain potential? That's what we'll be watching through the afternoon to see how it progresses. So that's why I'm still going to keep an eye out for those pop-ups. Yes, a couple of those could get strong. I really am more worried about the overnight stuff. It just, again, it's kind of one of those wait and see scenarios because all of this stuff is conditional forecasting. It's a stationary front that wiggles, and as it wiggles, it gives us these little flares of activity, and they're the worst to forecast.
1: So the storms are one part of the story, and then we've got the heat and humidity. I mean, just yesterday we saw Milwaukee Public Schools closing due to excessive heat, mostly because a lot of the classrooms just don't have air conditioning. That's why if the class had air conditioning, that'd be a different story. But MPS,
2: absolutely,
1: back in school today. I'm wondering not only for the kids, you know, for tomorrow, but also just as people start, a lot of people are leaving today for their Labor Day holiday plans. Is that heat and humidity going to remain high for a little bit yet?
2: So I have a high of 83 tomorrow, which is above average for this time of the year. I wouldn't consider that excessive by any means.
1: Sure.
2: What makes this feel worse is always the dew points, the high dew points. So when you have low and even mid-80s, and then you add in that humidity, yes, you're going to have a higher heat index, which is how our body processes the heat and our body's inability to cool down, which really becomes the issue here, especially overnight. We do have temperatures in the low 80s. All through the weekend, we're close to 80. I have upper 70s, but the humidity is with us. Honestly, I have dew points in the upper 70s through Wednesday. So it's here. It's with us. I have a high on Wednesday of next week of 85 with high dew points. So summer's really trying to hang on, and we're right in the middle of it.
1: These are the days I feel like you need those little oil zappers for your forehead. If you have any oily skin, you just got to, you know, you slick back the hair because who knows what's going to happen to the hair. Just don't worry about it today. You feel me, Lindsay?
2: Yeah, that's why. Oh, yes.
1: Oh, yeah. See, oh, yeah. Oh, I see you, too. See, we've both have our hair just kind of...
0: Nice work, gang.
1: Back and back in something that looks nice, but is a little bit easy.
2: I mean, I'll change it when I go on air, but when I was outside earlier this week, I was at the Botanical Gardens, and I was at a beach before school started, and I started the newscast with it down within 10 minutes. I'm like, nope,
1: yep.
2: It's not even worth it.
1: Going up, going up. Greg's like, okay, yeah, I don't want to talk about this,
0: here. Yeah, the only hair on my face is my eyebrows and a little bit of my ear, but I'm taking care of that.
1: Oh, dear.
0: Doing the best I can. All right, good stuff, Lindsay. We will stay aware the rest of the day. Thanks so much.
2: Have a good one. Bye, guys.
0: Yep, take care.
1: TMI.
0: Right, I'm 48. Hair starts growing in weird places. Just what happens. All right.
1: The more you know.
0: Speaking of that, our weekly wellness check with Dr. Ben Weston. Wonder where hair's grown on him.

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5: Hey, good to be with you.
0: Hey, thanks for joining us here. So measles remains in the news here and making headlines, Dr. Weston. Now about 110 confirmed or probable cases in Wisconsin, according to the Wisconsin Department. Can you give us some updates here? Can we break these down by numbers and what is leading to this outbreak?
5: Yeah, absolutely. So like you said, we have 110 confirmed or probable cases of measles in Wisconsin. And that's just so far this year. And that's more than we've seen in any year for decades. So really quite astonishing numbers here. Now, two of those folks have been hospitalized. And really tellingly, over 99% of them are unvaccinated. And that just speaks to the incredible protective nature of the vaccine for measles. But here in Wisconsin, we have the second lowest vaccination rate for measles in the entire United States. Only Idaho ranks lower than us. So not a good place to be, and certainly a tinderbox for an outbreak here in Wisconsin.
6: Yeah, without doubt. I mean, today we have Wisconsin health officials urging parents to check their children's vaccination records because as we're dealing with this measles outbreak in our state, the new school year is beginning. There are similar outbreaks in other states as well. What's driving this rise in measles cases?
5: Yeah, I mean, when you have these low vaccination rates, measles just can be out of control. It's incredibly infectious. One person can spread the virus to 9 out of 10 unvaccinated individuals they come into contact with. And so it's just that combination of a low vaccination rate and an extremely high contagious rate. And we've seen the vaccine levels slipping over the last few years, even though it's proven over decades, even though we know it's safe, even though it's almost 100% effective in preventing the disease if you get the two doses.
0: So, Dr. Weston, I noted the counties where this is starting to flare up in Wisconsin seem to be southwestern Wisconsin, kind of where Iowa, Illinois, and Wisconsin come together. And I can't help but note, I drove through that area not too long ago. It is very much is sort of an Amish territory in southeastern Wisconsin. for some in those communities, vaccine is not an option. It's not among their belief system. Some do, some don't. But how can you really prevent the spread if it is some sort of issue with the way you live your life in getting that vaccine? I don't know if there's an answer to that question, but I think that's part of what could be happening here.
5: Yeah, absolutely. I mean, different folks have different beliefs about vaccines, to be sure. Now, what's really challenging, though, is we have a lot of, frankly, misinformation out there about vaccines. And so I think there's a lot of people out there who are potentially open to getting vaccinated based on their belief system, but they're just hearing a lot of bad information, that the vaccines aren't safe, the vaccines are dangerous, they cause this or that. And so what I would say is reach out to someone you trust. And I think that person, for a lot of folks, is their personal physician. Maybe not the entire healthcare industry, but their personal physician, the family medicine doc, the pediatrician that they've gone to since their child was born and they've trusted for so many things. Talk to that person. And it's okay to have questions. It's okay to have doubts, but talk to that person, get their input, and make sure that you are having an informed discussion and making an educated decision as opposed to social media and the news and whatever else. Talk to that person you trust.
6: We're talking with Dr. Ben Weston for a weekly wellness check. A new study, Dr. Weston, suggests that high levels of a popular artificial sweetener may be associated with a greater risk of heart attack and stroke. We're talking about xylitol. How is it typically used?
5: Yeah, so xylitol is a type of sugar alcohol. It occurs naturally in small amounts in fruits and vegetables, but is also commonly in larger amounts a sugar substitute. Now, we know, we've talked about before, regular sugar can contribute to a lot of health problems, obesity, diabetes, heart disease, so on and so forth. But these sweeteners, like xylitol, are often used as an alternative because they're low in calories, they have less effect on blood sugar, they can actually be beneficial for dental health. It's in a lot of things. Sugar-free gum is one of the most common, but also toothpaste and yogurts and jams, some ice creams, things like that. So they're pretty common.
0: So what did the study find?
5: Yes, they looked at a lot of people. They looked at about 1,700 people. And what they found is that people who had higher blood levels of xylitol were much more likely to have certain illnesses. They're about 57% more likely to die or suffer a heart attack or a stroke, for example, within 6 years than those who had lower levels. And even when they followed them up decades later, they were still much more likely to have these events. So it suggests not just there's a link between these two, but it's a dose-dependent relationship. The more you have in your system, the more likely you are to suffer these illnesses.
6: I was just trying to think. Xylitol, my gosh, it sounds so familiar. And I'll be honest, I don't do a lot of checking the back to see calories or what's in it, though I have been a little bit better about that lately, sometimes just wanting to eat things that are cleaner, that don't have as many ingredients in the back when you see things like xylitol. But I was like, why do I think xylitol sounds so familiar? Isn't xylitol also in peanut butter? And poisonous for dogs?
5: Ooh, boy, you are stumping me here. I don't know the answer to that one. Xylitol is commonly found as a sweetener in gum.
6: Yeah.
5: It's commonly in toothpaste. I am going to have to look up on whether it is in peanut butter or not.
6: Okay, well, we'll look that up. No worries. I was just thinking all of a sudden, I'm like, oh, I think that's why it sounds so familiar. But should we be cutting xylitol out of our diets completely, Dr. Weston?
5: Yeah, I mean, I don't think you need to eliminate it completely, but it's important to understand this potential relationship. Now, it can be beneficial, especially for folks who are substituting it for a lot of sugar in their diet or trying to manage

0: blood sugar. What this study does tell us is something to think about, especially because the potential risk appears to increase with more exposure. If you're every day having products that have a lot of xylitol in it, you might want to cut back in certain areas. I'll tell you, after reading this, I use a lot of chewing gum, and chewing gum has xylitol in it. That's one area where I might think about cutting back or getting a different type of gum.
1: Dr. Weston, I wanted to ask you about creatine. When I was in college in the late 90s, this was a thing that our coaches at a track and field in college, they wanted us to supplement with creatine. They thought it would be very important for us in enhancing our workout performance. It was legal at the NCAA level, so we did it, right? Not everybody on our team, but some did, and I was one of those who believed in the power of creatine. But now we're learning a little more about it and how it can help support brain health. It can also improve muscle growth, which I think that was always the kind of the idea and thought. What's real and what is not, and is it worth the hype here?
0: Yeah, so it's interesting. Now, creatine, we've heard a lot about it. It's made naturally in our body. You can also get it from your diet, protein-rich foods, but some people use the supplements. And the reason why is because, like you say, it's stored in your muscles. It can be useful to help you exercise harder, which, of course, can lead to better muscle growth. What's interesting is there's also small amounts of it in our brain. And because of its role in energy production, these supplements have become popular for strength and muscle, but they also seem to have connections with improving our brain function.
2: So why are we hearing so much about creatine and brain health now?
0: Yeah, I think because traditionally it's been used for that academic performance, but more and more research is showing things like connections to improved memory, connections to thinking skills, especially in older adults, and sometimes even things beyond that, showing roles in muscle and bone health in postmenopausal women. So a number of different interesting areas of research that are emerging.
1: Hey, Dr. Weston, is creatine hard on your kidneys to process or any other organs?
0: Yeah, so it can increase your creatinine, which is a little bit different, but that's related with your kidneys. Certainly people with kidney issues or kidney problems will want to talk to their doctor about it. But for most folks, at the normal dosing of creatine, it does not adversely affect your kidneys.
1: Always great information from Dr. Ben Weston. We always appreciate it on our weekly wellness check. Thanks, Dr. Weston. We'll do it again next week.
0: Thank you. Take care.
1: Yep, you do the same. 157. That was a big thing. Creatine was a big thing in the late 90s. It would show up at the GNCs and kind of all over the place. And
2: yes,
1: it was just
2: GNC,
1: sort of
2: at Brookfield Square Mall in the corner.
1: It's a powder that you put into Gatorade or water, and then I think they made tablets and all that kind of stuff. But it's certainly making a comeback now. 157, we've got news coming up.
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1: I'm Greg Mancic. This is Wisconsin's Midday News. It's Thursday, September 3rd. Your top story, missing a court date could cost the city of Milwaukee big-time money.
2: I'm Jessica Tai. New developments in the Lindsey Clancy trial.
1: Chance of showers and storms throughout the day. Some of those could be severe, mainly late tonight into the morning hours on Friday. Friday, chance of morning rain, hot, humid, high 84. From the WTMJ Breaking News Center, a high-ranking staffer in Milwaukee City's attorney's office resigns after missing a court date, a mistake which could cost the city $500,000.
16: Court documents show Deputy City Attorney Naomi Sanders resigned in lieu of termination Tuesday after missing a court appearance August 26th in a case involving property tax disputes between the city and SP Milwaukee Propco 1, which owns buildings in the Schlitz Park area. Sanders' absence led a judge to file a $500,000 default judgment, which the city is contesting. It's the second such lapse this year involving the city attorney's office after a now-resigned assistant missed a filing deadline, leading to a separate $800,000-plus judgment currently being fought over in court. Adam Roberts, WTMJ News.
2: A development in the Lindsey Clancy murder trial. The jury just sent a note back to the court. Jurors are deliberating for a 6-day in the Massachusetts murder trial. News Nation's Laura Engel.
17: The 12 jurors told the judge Wednesday they were still unable to reach a unanimous decision. That was their second deadlock note in 2 days. This time, Judge William Sullivan responded with what is called a Tui Rodriguez instruction charge. That's used when a jury appears stuck, urging jurors to take another serious look at their positions and at each other's arguments. And the judge made the case to them that another jury is not likely to be better equipped to decide this.
2: Yesterday, the judge read a special final instruction that asked the jury to consider the reasonableness of all opinions. If they're deadlocked again, it's likely the judge will declare a mistrial.
1: Billionaire Leon Black failed to show up before a House Oversight Committee. hearing regarding the Epstein files. Black, who works in private equity, was friends with Epstein and is accused of bankrolling the convicted sex offender after he was sentenced to prison in 2008. Committee Chair James Comer says the snub was unexpected.
18: This is unexpected.

0: Acceptable. We're very disappointed. I don't think I need to tell anyone in here how important of a witness Mr. Black is to this investigation.
1: Black has denied all wrongdoing and has filed suit against the Oversight Committee.
2: ICE arrests in Wisconsin surged in June as the Trump administration stepped up immigration enforcement.
3: More than 250 people were detained or arrested in the state that month, according to the Deportation Project at UC Berkeley and UCLA. That was an 82% increase from the month of May. The biggest spike came during the final week of June when ICE agents from Illinois conducted what the agency called a targeted operation in southeast Wisconsin. Data shows agents arrested and detained around 20 people each day from June 26th through the 30th. Arrests dropped in July, but remained elevated compared with earlier months. Nizer Spencer, WTMJ News.
1: 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All the major indices up over a percentage point today. The Dow is up 620 points at 53,680. NASDAQ up about 400 at 26,614. And the S&P up about 85 points this afternoon at 77.52. 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
1: Time for WTMJ Sports Update from the Gruber Law Office's One Call That's All Sports Desk. Packers begin the regular season September 13th against the Vikings. They've not won a division title since 2021. A division title would be the first in the career of wide receiver Jaden Reed.
6: Every year I've been here, I've been in the playoffs, but that's not enough. You know, that's not our goal. That's not our standard. So our goal is to, you know, start off winning the North and, you know, take over from there.
1: NFL season begins Wednesday of next week with the Patriots visiting the Seattle Seahawks. Brewers begin the day with a 9-game advantage over the Cubs for first place in the NL Central with 22 games to play. Jacob Mizorowski a little off in last night's game, allowing 5 earned runs over just 4 innings, but the bullpen came to the occasion, allowing just 1 hit the rest of the way.
7: For him to step up and gut through that, and then really hand it over to the bullpen, who did a tremendous job as well. It was just a great team effort by all of our pitchers.
1: Brewers President of Baseball Operations Matt Arnold. Logan Henderson on the mound tonight for the series finale. Coverage gets underway at 5:40.
2: Checking out the roads with your WTMJ Time Saver traffic. Still dealing with one of the crashes that popped up this afternoon. It's out in Waukesha County. The exit to County P from I-94 East is closed, remains closed because of a crash. There is movement here. We've got, it looks like now, more than one tow truck out there. I don't know exactly what happened, but I can tell you that I definitely and still see and saw before.

0: one car that was down in the grassy median. This is a median that's pretty large, and it goes down into like a V. So it looks like at the bottom of this is where one of the cars went. Right now, looks like crews are working to get that car out of the grassy median slash ditch area that's right off the side. So right now, I can see on I-94 eastbound, you've got cars that are going by, but they can't get off on the exit because that's where the crash is. And off on the exit, you still have some emergency responders. You've got two tow trucks now. And I can vaguely see, the camera's pretty far away, but some people walking down into the ditch to try to probably hook something onto this car to get it up and onto the tow truck. So it's going to be a little bit yet, but this is certainly a good development. It looks like maybe in the next half hour or so, this will possibly clear. It'll be depend on how long it takes them to get this out of the ditch, this car. That's I-94 East, just a little bit beyond County P. Right shoulder is blocked right now, and the exit there is still closed.
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3: From TMJ4, I'm meteorologist Jacob Montesano with your five-day storm team forecast. For tonight, we are going to see the chance of another round of showers and storms moving into our area from the north. However, it does look to dissipate a little bit as it moves south, so in general, counties further to the north will have the better chance of storms, especially north and near the lake. Then for the rest of Friday, just a small chance of a few showers and storms. If we do see some storms, they could be severe, but overall the severe weather risk is low by tomorrow afternoon. Then we're very nice for Labor Day weekend. Small chance of storms Saturday, but mostly dry Sunday and Monday with highs in the upper 70s. I'm Storm Team 4 meteorologist Jacob Montesano.
4: 76, some light rain falling in downtown Milwaukee, approaching 212.
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4: Down to 6,062 customers, We Energy's customers, without power. So I think it was about an hour ago that there was still about 10,000. So quick work being done by the crews at We Energy's. About 25,000 at one point were without power after those storms ripped through. Could be more rain on the way, but they're working, trying to get you back restored here in southeastern Wisconsin.
0: Galoshes.
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0: There is action inside the courtroom right now in the Lindsey Clancy case. So we told you a couple minutes ago that the jury has sent a note back to the court. I'm looking at some of the reports just coming in from the Associated Press right now, and definitely action inside the courtroom. We have journalists. The courtroom basically right now is back open to journalists and spectators, and they are saying that it is packed. Every seat is taken. You've got the district attorney there, other members of the district attorney's office back in court. The defense attorney's there, Clancy's parents sitting next to her sister as well. There's a priest from a local church who is sitting next to Clancy's father. The judge entered the courtroom and called the lawyers to a sidebar. Now, he didn't explain exactly what they would be doing, but this has been something that's been a common practice with this judge, to kind of speak to the lawyers first in private before then explaining to the rest of the room what's happening. We do know that the jury is not present. That's an update from just 2 minutes ago from the Associated Press. The jury is not present, but it looks like the sidebar discussion between the judge and the attorneys is animated. You've got Clancy's attorney apparently pointing his finger for emphasis and the judge handing him a document. AP now reporting the sidebar conversations are intended to be private, not done in front of a jury or on a court live stream, of course, but the court is playing some white noise machine to help prevent anyone from overhearing the conversation, which is interesting. I've been in court, you know, throughout the years reporting and whatnot. That's something I've actually never seen done before in all my years in the courtrooms. But yeah, they're playing some white noise to ultimately kind of prevent everybody in the courtroom from hearing the conversation that the judge and these attorneys are having. The discussion has gone on for at least 5 minutes now, making it one of the longer sidebars since this trial began. You know, this is day six of deliberations for the jurors in this Clancy trial, which is in Massachusetts. You have people across the country that are just glued to this, especially a lot of people on social media. The jury has to decide whether Clancy intentionally killed her three kids back in 2023 or whether she was having a mental health episode brought on by postpartum psychosis, and because of that, should not be criminally responsible. So the jury is deciding on three different possibilities.

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1: 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This commercial is provided for informational purposes only and should not be construed as individual investment advice. Drake & Associates LLC does not provide legal or tax advice.
2: The SEC is trying to block former pro athletes from returning to college sports. And LSU has players caught up in that fight.
3: The judge found that these players should have been told and should have known that they were going to be eligible for a fifth year.
2: Kiffin says that makes this case different because some players may have stayed in college if they knew they could come back.
4: It's a crazy story here. The idea of a former player for the Browns or the Packers or whatever going back to college to play, it just seems so foreign and like, wait, what are we doing here? But you have to remember, college sports is no longer amateur sports.
5: NIL changed everything.
4: Oh, it absolutely did, right? Players are getting stacks of money to stay and play at college. There was also a court rule that said you get 5 for 5. In other words, 5 years to complete your eligibility. So what happened is a couple of guys who played college football last year, they opted for the NFL draft. Did not get drafted, but did sign on with an agent, signed on with a team, participated in training camp, and then were cut. Like, all right, well, it didn't work out with the Cleveland Browns, so can I just go back and play my fifth year? I've got 5 years to play my college ball, so why can't I go back? The court said it was okay. And Lane Kiffin, the head coach at LSU, who's kind of a shady character, to be perfectly honest, I think he actually makes a pretty good point.
5: Okay, saying, wait, why? For those of us who aren't so in tune with him exactly.
4: He kind of ran away from the NFL before things turned south on the Raiders. And it seems like he moves around from school to school to school. And then after he leaves, allegations of something going wrong on his watch pop up mysteriously.
5: Okay.
4: Nonetheless, he's kind of a controversial, polarizing figure is maybe the best way to put it. But he's saying, look, if I don't recruit these players, other teams will. And the court said it was okay, so I'm just doing what the courts are allowing me to do. Well, now the Big Ten and the SEC are stepping in and saying, no, we cannot have this. So we cannot have it. We will not do this as a conference, despite what the court says. As a conference, you will not be able to go through the NFL, NBA draft process, or even WNBA draft process, sign on with a team. Even if you're cut, you cannot come back and play. That is it. You have forfeited your collegiate status and eligibility if you sign on with one of these teams. But it is interesting. Other schools are pointing to the loophole and what the courts have decided, and why should universities and conferences get to supersede what the court says?
5: It's 2:18. We're going to ride home next.
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1: Could have multiple rounds of storms throughout the day and evening. Better chance late tonight, overnight hours. Good chance of some thunderstorm activity in southeastern Wisconsin. If it's not raining, it's hot and muggy and humid, partly cloudy skies, high 87. Might get some peaks of sun through some of the rain breaks today. Tomorrow's high 85. It's 79 degrees, light rain in Milwaukee at 221. Well, it's a big week here for Harley enthusiasts. Harley's Ride Home begins today officially, bringing riders from all around the country back to Milwaukee for the ride home. It also means that we'll be sharing the road a little differently, perhaps, this weekend.
2: If you're anywhere around Milwaukee beginning September 3rd, you probably won't have to wonder what's making that unmistakable sound. Harley-Davidson's new The Ride Home celebration is bringing riders from across the country back to the company's hometown for 4 days of rides, live music, and custom motorcycles. And it's all centered around the Harley-Davidson Museum. And with thousands of additional motorcycles expected on area roads, it also serves as a timely reminder that motorcycles don't always show up where drivers expect them.
3: Motorcyclists can disappear in a car's blind spot really quickly. So anytime a driver is about to change lanes or merge or maybe even like make a turn, just please double check your blind spot. So check those mirrors, actually turn your head and look.
2: Andrea Yu coaches riders with the Motorcycle Safety Foundation. She says today's vehicles are loaded with technology, but there are still times when nothing replaces actually looking over your shoulder.
3: Don't just rely on your blind spot detectors. A lot of cars have those these days. Sometimes those detectors don't pick up motorcyclists because we have a much smaller profile.
2: There's something else many drivers may not realize. A motorcycle doesn't always stay in one part of its lane. Sometimes riders move left or right, not because they're showing off, but because they're trying to become easier to see or they're avoiding road hazards.
3: I've done that just to like avoid a pothole, or sometimes I might be on the left side of the lane a little more and then I might move to the right side, but I'm trying to make sure that people can see me.
2: The reminder goes both ways. With so many riders sharing Wisconsin roads over Labor Day weekend, Yu says everyone has a role to play in getting home safely.
3: We encourage everyone to follow the rules of the road. Don't be stunting out there. There's a time and place for everything, but when you're on public roads, we want to make sure everyone is safe.
2: Whether you're one of the thousands riding into Milwaukee, or you're just simply trying to drive to work, the next few days are going to bring more motorcycles to our roads than usual. A second look before changing lanes, a little extra space, and a little patience can help make sure everyone enjoys the ride.
3: Let's just all be courteous to each other because we really want to keep everyone safe. So a little courtesy goes a long way.
2: As Harley-Davidson's hometown welcomes riders from all around the world, the best souvenir anyone can bring back is making it home safely. Debbie Lozaga, WTMJ News.
4: Really is a good reminder. This morning I was looking at a press release that came in from the Rock County Sheriff's Office, and I saw a motorcycle crash with injuries, and my mind immediately went, oh no. I mean, it would be bad no matter what the circumstances were, but considering this was happening, I just thought, oh, I hope it's not connected. And it specifically said that the investigation revealed a Harley-Davidson motorcycle operated by a 71-year-old man from Brooklyn, Wisconsin, was traveling on this road and was involved in the crash, but it specifically mentioned the Harley. So I thought, oh goodness, but the fact that the rider is from Wisconsin, it's likely not, connected to this by any means, but it's just a good reminder. In this particular case, you had a motorcycle driver and there was an accident with a Bobcat, so a piece of construction equipment out on the roads. And this was a nasty crash. It happened yesterday. The driver of the motorcycle, they had to bring MedFlight in to fly that person to the hospital. The driver of the Bobcat wasn't hurt, but the motorcycle rider is in stable condition. But I mean, if you have to be flown to the hospital, that's a nasty crash.
1: Yeah, you certainly

0: Yeah, to think about weather here too, right? We've talked about rain and weather and storms really all day here on WTMJ. A lot of riders making their way in and maybe on the road during that initial wave of storms this morning. So hopefully okay. Just give space and give time for the riders. And we'd love to have them come in here to the state of Wisconsin and Milwaukee specifically. A lot of great events beginning tonight. They kick things off tonight, kind of setting the tone with live entertainment with Lita Ford. She's kind of the headliner tonight playing on the Harley Museum ground. So should be a great weekend. Hopefully the weather holds out and everybody enjoys their time here in Milwaukee. It's 2:25. We have news right around the corner.
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0: 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I'm Greg Matzik. 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

0: East Wisconsin.
1: I'm Jessica Tye. Also, more of this. Confirmed measles cases.
0: Chance of showers and storms throughout the day and in the evening. Better chance overnight. Some could be severe. Low of 71. It's currently 80 in Milwaukee.
2: ABC News, I'm Chuck Siebertson. Making no promises as to when the average price of gasoline will again be $3 a gallon. Vice President Vance at the White House. Labor Day weekend travelers are facing the highest gasoline prices ever for this time of year. About the Iran war.
3: I wouldn't call it a war. Right now, there is no active shooting. I recognize there have been places where this has flared up. Major combat operations, again, major combat operations lasted for about 6 weeks.
2: Vance's comments come as the Pentagon is extending deployments of U.S. service members in the Mideast, say three sources familiar and an internal document reviewed by ABC News. A possible contempt action by the House Oversight Committee coming in the Jeffrey Epstein investigation. The private equity billionaire Leon Black failed to show up to testify. He was friends with Epstein and denies all wrongdoing. Black today filed suit against the committee and its chair, James Comer. This is ABC News.
0: Outdoor Living Unlimited, WTMJ News Time is 2:31. The first round of severe weather passing through Wisconsin earlier today. WTMJ meteorologist Craig Copleen says when we can expect more.
4: I would expect another round of storms to come through starting around or after midnight tonight, and then continuing into daybreak tomorrow morning, 7, 8, maybe 9 a.m. I wouldn't say the probability is terribly high for wind damage, but it's most likely that the rainfall is going to be heavy once again.
0: Your complete WTMJ 5-day forecast is coming up.
1: A 4-year-old found alone on a school bus in Washington County. The child was found inside a closed bus at Kewaskum Area Bus Facility Wednesday afternoon with temperatures inside the buses above 100 degrees at the time. The Washington County Sheriff's Office says the child was not hurt. The bus driver admitted he did not check the bus after completing the route. Charges are now pending.
0: Wisconsin is now projected to finish the current state budget with nearly $3 billion left over. But don't expect another spending deal anytime soon.
5: The bigger surplus comes months after a bipartisan package negotiated by Governor Evers and Republican legislative leaders fell apart. That plan included rebate checks, tax breaks, and additional funding for schools using a good chunk of the budget surplus. It passed the state assembly but failed in the Senate.
6: There are 15 ayes and 18 noes. The bill is not concurred in.
5: There seems to be little momentum by state lawmakers to revive the deal ahead of the midterms. A Marquette Law School poll earlier this year showed 80% of Wisconsinites supported the failed tax relief bill. Neil Doyle, WTMJ News.
1: As vaccination rates remain low in Wisconsin for measles, the number of cases climbs. The number of confirmed cases and probable cases has now reached 110, and two people are in the hospital. Chief Health Policy Advisor for Milwaukee County, Dr. Ben Weston, just minutes ago told us the disease is incredibly infectious.
7: One person can spread the virus to 9 out of 10 unvaccinated individuals they come into contact with. And so it's just that combination of a low vaccination rate and an extremely high contagious rate.
1: Dr. Weston says the MMR vaccine has been proven to be almost 100% effective in preventing the disease if you get the two doses.
0: Well, the rising costs of competitive youth sports becoming a big concern for families. CEO of the MMAC, Dale Coinga, says sports are great for kids' development, but they can be expensive, telling Wisconsin's Afternoon News.
8: In some communities, you're not going to make the girls' volleyball team. You're not going to make the boys' basketball team if you're not in a club sport. And club sports are expensive, I can tell you from experience. And so the concern here is that, is it becoming too big business?
0: The MMAC is working to offer tax credit scholarships for low-income families with children in sports.
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0: Time for an update from the Gruber Law Office's One Call That's All Sports desk. The Brewers' magic number to clinch a fourth consecutive NL Central division down to 14 with 22 games to play. Milwaukee wraps up a four-game series with the Cubs at Wrigley tonight with coverage beginning at 5:40. And the Packers continue the practice week in Green Bay with their sights set on the regular season opener Sunday, September 13th against the Vikings. 1 week from tonight, the Rams will host the 49ers in the first Thursday night football game of the season.
1: Checking out the roads with your WTMJ Time Saver traffic. Still dealing with this crash in Waukesha County. I-94 East right by County P. The exit there is still blocked. Right shoulder blocked as well due to the crash. That is creating a little bit of a backup. It could be worse. It doesn't last for long. Also, I-94 West at the ramp from County SS. Left shoulder is blocked right now due to a car that's broken down. Our construction zones are seeing their typical delays. Other than that, we're looking okay right now.
0: A pattern of instability continues here in the atmosphere with a chance of thunderstorms at times throughout the rest of the afternoon and evening. Better chance overnight into tomorrow morning. High 86 degrees, heat index pushing it north of that. Overnight low 72, tomorrow's high 85. It's currently 70, light rain tapering off here in Milwaukee at 2:38. Well, I guess for some, the Labor Day travel weekend has begun Thursday. Expected to be a very busy day, especially at the airports here. And despite the high gas prices, air travel, travel in the car, 50 miles or more, yeah, people are doing it. It's your last opportunity for the summer, kind of the unofficial end of summer here from a travel perspective. We welcome in Aisha Ali from ABC. Are you at the airport? You going anywhere? Are we disrupting your travel plans, Aisha?
2: No, I am not at the airport, but I got all the details if you are going to the airport this holiday travel weekend or taking a road trip. So like you mentioned, today is expected to be a busy one. So if you are already at the airport or you're listening to us at the airport, you probably have a lot of company. Expect the same tomorrow as well, because tomorrow is expected to be another busy travel day for both air and road travel. A lot of people are going to be heading out either early in the morning or, you know, if you're taking a road trip, the traffic is expected to be busy on the roads after work as people head out for the long weekend. So plan accordingly. If you are taking a road trip and you are able to get off from work, try to leave before 12 p.m. And on the way back to Monday is expected to be another busy day for both flights and, you know, roads. So again, leave early in the morning. A lot of people try to also leave on Sunday just so that they can be

0: a lot of traffic. Sunday is going to be the least traffic filled day on the roads. But then again, if people are listening to this and they all hit the roads on Sunday, that might be a problem.
1: For people driving, gas prices are significantly higher than last Labor Day. We were just telling our fans about our local prices here. The national average is sitting at $4.14 a gallon. Here in Wisconsin, we're significantly below the national average at $3.81 a gallon. But I was looking at last year's prices. Last year in Wisconsin, it was $2.98 a gallon. So we are definitely feeling it. What is the best strategy right now for people to save money on these road trips?
0: Yeah, so like you mentioned, analysts are also expecting this Labor Day weekend to mark the record gas prices that we're going to have over Labor Day weekend holiday trial period since 2012, according to like Gas Buddy analysts. So the best thing is, again, one thing is if you are taking a road trip, make sure you know where you're going, what time you're leaving. Try it to beat the rush hour so you're not sitting in traffic burning that gas. Make sure there are websites like, you know, Gas Buddy or like Google Maps, which tell you where the lowest prices are. So if you look up the gas stations on the way to know like, okay, if I'm filling before I'm leaving right now, and then I can fill it on the way, try to do like less stops. All of that helps.
2: Well, good stuff. Aisha Ali joining us from ABC. Well, travel safe wherever you're going, Aisha. I hope you get there without any issue.
1: Pack some snacks.
0: Thank you, too.
2: The top destinations are always interesting to me, and I feel like Labor Day, it's kind of a consistent theme. Now, Orlando's always on the top of the list, right? Any time of year, people are going to see
1: Disney.
2: The mouse, they're going to find some
1: the
2: warm
1: mouse.
2: Weather, and all that. But I find it interesting that Seattle, along with Orlando, Boston, Denver, and New York kind of round out your top five here in the greater 48 states. In the United States. So Seattle's an interesting one to me, and I guess it's a very popular time to do an Alaskan cruise, and Seattle sometimes is a gateway city to get to Alaska for that cruise. Boston, always popular. Denver's pretty easy to get to with the major hub, and New York, I feel like, is always, especially as you approach fall, just a beautiful state, especially when you get out of New York City, to be honest. Nothing too surprising. Seattle's kind of the interesting one, but you got to tie it to that Alaskan cruise.
1: Yeah, Denver is really easy to get to out of Milwaukee. In fact, last year for one of the Packers games, that was the one that Micah Parsons got hurt, though. But my husband and I, we went out to the game, the Broncos game, which, by the way, really cool stadium to watch a game in, the Broncos game. Yeah, in our airport here in Milwaukee, so easy peasy. So, it was a day trip. We just went for the game and then came back. Very easy to get to. I'm looking at the top destinations internationally. Rome, Vancouver, London, Dublin, and Paris. So you've got some awesome ones there. I don't think of Labor Day as a holiday or a weekend to go overseas, but some people are doing it.
2: I guess I think of it kind of like 4th of July. Now, I get it. One, you've got more of a school component you got to think of. 4th of July, you certainly don't. But for us, it's typically a driving trip. We go somewhere, we meet family, either at their place or somewhere in between. And that's kind of our rhythm, although this 4th of July we were out of state for something totally different and unrelated. But yes, we'll have a similar situation this year. But I'm with you. I guess if you're going to do the overseas trip, maybe you like the shoulder season. And I would guess September, early September, you're starting to get to that shoulder season where the crowds have kind of wound down a little bit.
1: True. That's
2: you know
1: a good
2: what
1: point.
2: I mean? Like
1: yeah.
2: The peak summer in Rome is tough.
1: Well, I will say, with all the construction that's going around in our area right now, we still have so much of it, and you've got these high gas prices. Have you ever run into a situation where you see that the gas station over here is a good price, you want to go to it, but you can't get to it because of the construction? That happened to me the other day.
2: Oh, no.
1: My husband said he knew where it was going to be out in Brookfield. He said, by the way, like the cheapest gas station in the area right now is that one. And so I took note of it. But then I was leaving and it was nighttime and you had these construction trucks. They were like repaving the road. And so the lights were on and there was kind of like this dirt flying up on the roads and I could see the cheap gas station. And I looked and there was not one car over there. It was a little later. So I thought, well, maybe that's it. Or maybe it's just that nobody can get to that gas station. But if you could get to that gas station, you were filling up cheaper than many of the other spots.
2: And you live downtown. You've got like one option and it's kind of sketchy, right? I mean, it's like the gas stations in downtown, like they don't really go hand in hand in Milwaukee. Like you got to find it. You got to hunt a little bit.
1: There is one very close to where I live in downtown Milwaukee, but the prices are high.
2: Yeah,
1: it's just
2: sure.
1: Because it's about convenience. It's the one you want to go, okay, you can fill up there and it's about convenience. So sometimes I do. Even if it's a little sketchy.
2: Well, if you're on the road or in the air or about to be, I hope you travel safe and enjoy your holiday weekend here. The Labor Day travel weekend officially begins today if you're looking at TSA numbers that have really spiked here on this Thursday going into the holiday weekend. 2:45 in WTMJ.
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9: From TMJ4, I'm meteorologist Jacob Montesano with your five-day storm team forecast. For tonight, we are going to see the chance of another round of showers and storms moving into our area from the north. However, it does look to dissipate a little bit as it moves south, so in general, counties further to the north will have the better chance of storms, especially north and near the lake. Then for the rest of Friday, just a small chance of a few showers and storms. If we do see some storms, they could be severe, but overall the severe weather risk is low by tomorrow afternoon. Then we're very nice for Labor Day weekend. Small chance of storms Saturday, but mostly dry Sunday and Monday with highs in the upper 70s. I'm Storm Team 4 meteorologist Jacob Montesano.
2: It is 80 degrees in Milwaukee, just some light rain, kind of tapering off here, but be on the lookout for more later tonight.
1: Want to get you an update here on the Lindsey Clancy trial in Massachusetts. At the top of the hour, we were telling you all of a sudden there was some action in the courtroom and there was a sidebar discussion between the judge and the attorneys, and it was really animated. Well, we have a couple of updates for you now, just coming in from the Associated Press. At one point, Lindsey Clancy herself also joined the sidebar, and her defense attorney put his hands on her shoulder, and she turned to talk to him. At one point, the defense attorney was speaking to the judge, kind of slicing the air with his hand. But this is the first time for such a meeting for Lindsey Clancy herself in this trial. So she was wheeled up there for many of you, and so many of you are paying close attention to this trial. Keep in mind, the jury has to decide whether Clancy intentionally killed her three children back in 2023 or whether she was having a mental health episode brought on by postpartum psychosis and should not be held criminally responsible. So I just want to give you the background on this in case you are not following it. So many people are. So many people are very passionate about this case. Then you had, about 28 minutes ago, the jurors were brought back into the courtroom. So one by one, they were brought back into the courtroom. They were sworn in, and the judge talked to each of the jurors. The judge had short conversations with each of them. You also had, at one point, the judge reminded the jurors, oh, and just gave me an update here. The judge was reminding the jurors about the rules for reasonable doubt. So he basically said, I want to remind you that you are required to follow my instructions on the law as I gave you. He said it is not enough for prosecutors to show a probability or even a strong probability of guilt. Proof beyond a reasonable doubt does not mean proof beyond all possible doubt, the judge added. And then he sent them back into the jury room. At one point, Greg, there were gasps in the audience. So once the judge asked the jurors to resume deliberations, some of the audience were just shocked. Like, so you could hear gasps. Apparently, according to the AP, there was no visible emotion at the instruction from the jurors and Clancy's family. You couldn't see any visible emotion from them either. But at one point, it was so quiet that you could hear the gasps, and all you could, then the only other thing you could hear were the reporters, like, click it away, typing, right? And then this is a big one, too, that just came in. Lindsay Clancy's lawyer is saying that one juror will not listen to the judge about reasonable doubt, but the judge says he will not remove that person. So apparently there's one juror who refuses to listen to the law that the judge has given him or her. We don't know if it's a man or a woman on reasonable doubt, but the judge responded that it's not appropriate for him to rule one way or another. He said, I don't think it's appropriate for me to say I agree with one juror or I agree with 11 jurors. But the judge did say, hey, the defendant's objection is noted. And then he sent the court into recess as deliberations continue. So we are now in day 6 of deliberations.
2: Yeah, hour number 35, too, right? If you want to put some more perspective around it. The judge is trying to avoid a mistrial, really, at all costs. And why wouldn't he, right? You've got a captive audience here trying to find out what's going to happen to Lindsay Clancy. You've got the group assembled, you have the jury assembled, and despite Lindsay Clancy's lawyer who called for one juror to be removed, that was denied. So this is the group. This is the group deciding on it, and there is a growing concern for this to result in a mistrial, but the judge certainly trying to avoid that with these reminders and back to the room you go, come up with a conclusion. We've got to get this done. You understand the urgency to do it, but 35 hours in, I've never been part of a jury. I've never been part of a jury, and especially a jury like this, and that is kind of a rare classification for a juror. I can't imagine what those conversations are like now behind closed doors. At hour number 35 of combing through the details of this case to come up with a conclusion.
1: I guess the judge basically is saying, hey, I've given my instructions, and the jurors have sworn to honor those instructions. The defense attorney said, if we come back here in a half hour with a mistrial because of a juror that has spurned the instructions of this court, it is a true shame. It's a real shame. Mm. The judge said, hey, I've asked if they've been able to follow my instructions, and they swore earlier that they could.
2: It's interesting. We were looking up at our TV monitors here, and at one point, NBC, CNN, they were locked in, and they were, something was happening in the Clancy trial. And then it got to this point, Jessica, they both went away. It's like they were expecting something, maybe a conclusion. It just kind of gives you a clue as to what you mentioned before. There are a lot of eyes on this case wondering what the result will be and what the jury will come up with. Coming up on 254 here on WTMJ, we'll wrap up the program with some final thoughts after this.
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2: Down to 4,382 We Energy customers without power when we started the show was about 21,000, so crews working feverishly to try and restore power in the area after that quick burst of storms earlier this morning. Between 11 noon is when it really hit, a little before that in some areas, I know. And round two could be on the way later tonight.
1: Well, it was certainly wet. It's still wet out there, too. It's definitely soggy, and you could just feel the humidity in the air. And something new that Greg and I learned today, the word close being used in regards to humidity. We had never heard that used before, but some of you are telling us, oh, yeah. In fact, I love, thank you for reaching out on the WTMJ Talk and Text line, because Cher writes in, LOL, my mom and her side of the family always called this muggy weather being close. Must be a German saying, she said. So maybe that's it. It could have German roots. And then I think Peter wrote in too and said, oh gosh, Peter has a lot of texts, so I can't find his, Greg.
2: Nonetheless, I've
1: Peter,
2: heard
1: Peter, we appreciate you.
2: I've heard the
1: oh,
2: term
1: yeah, here
2: thick.
1: It is. He says, my late mom used close, and she was born in 1934. So
2: there
1: just a few
2: yeah.
1: of the comments on there. But a lot of people saying, oh, yeah, like my mother used close. My relatives used close. We never heard that before.
2: I had never heard that before. Craig shared that with us. I have used the word thick, or weather you can wear,
1: yeah,
2: which is kind of how it feels outside.
1: It's sticky. Learn something new every day.
2: John McCure is in next with Julia Fellow, Wisconsin's Afternoon News. Right after this, he's wearing turquoise. He's ready for the show. He's Johnny Merck after this.
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17: I got to ask a question. 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I think they answered it for you.
18: 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It is back. 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
2: It's 3 o'clock. I'm John Merck here. This is Wisconsin's Afternoon News. Your top story, a Slender Man attacker seeks release again.
3: I'm Julia Fellow. A surge of ICE arrests in our state.
4: I'm Debbie Lazaga, and we do have the exit to Highway P from eastbound 94 closed because of a crash. So just be careful with that. Otherwise, we've got our usual backups on southbound 41 from just before Good Hope Road to Silver Spring. Northbound's just a little bit backed up past Hampton. Southbound 43, most of the delays happening between Keefe and the Marquette interchange. Westbound 94 from 27th Street all the way to Holly Road, eastbound from the stadium to 35th. I'm Debbie Lazaga with your WTMJ Time Saver Traffic.
2: Tonight, chance for rain. Some of the rain could be strong. Low of 71 degrees. Tomorrow morning, showers, hot and humid, a high of 84. From the WTMJ Breaking News Center, Morgan Geiser, one of the attackers in the Slender Man stabbing, is petitioning again for conditional release.
5: Geiser pled not guilty by reason of mental defect to stabbing her classmate when she was 12 over fictional horror character Slenderman. She appeared by video Thursday as her attorney, Tony Cotton, began to make another case for her conditional release, which she was granted last year, before escaping her group home and fleeing over state lines, causing it to be revoked. Cotton argued the conditions of her group home and influence from older adults caused her to make a bad decision. The doctor's latest evaluations of Geiser are due in November. From the Waukesha County Courthouse, Elizabeth Linton in WTMJ News.
2: And Elizabeth, who was in court, will join us live coming up at 4:20.
3: The Milwaukee Metropolitan Sewerage District combined and sewer overflow on the city's north side near 32nd and Hampton after this morning's storms brought the heavy rainfall in some areas. WTMJ meteorologist Craig Copleen tells Wisconsin's Midday News the storms were not a surprise.
6: After the humidity we've had the last couple of days, you had to figure the skies were going to open up and dump a lot of that moisture on us. And it did it for the first time this morning. It's going to do it probably again late tonight and tomorrow morning. And then round number three likely comes late tomorrow night.
3: Your complete five-day forecast is coming up at 3:15.
2: Vice President Vance takes over the White House press briefing today, the first briefing held since Caroline Leavitt stepped down as press secretary. When pressed about Iran, Vance pushed back on the notion that the war is in a major combat stage.
7: Major combat operations are currently not ongoing, and they haven't been ongoing in a very long time. In fact, what we did just a couple of days ago is that we made it harder for the Iranians to shoot at commercial shipping, again, in order to ensure the flow of oil and gas into world energy markets.
2: ABC News is reporting 50,000 service members have received notices they'll either get deployed to the Mideast or will have their current deployment extended into March.
3: We've learned that ICE arrests in Wisconsin surged in June as the Trump administration stepped up immigration enforcement.
8: More than 250 people were detained or arrested in the state that month, according to the Deportation Project at UC Berkeley and UCLA. That was an 82% increase from the month of May. The biggest spike came during the final week of June when ICE agents from Illinois conducted what the agency called a targeted operation in southeast Wisconsin. Data shows agents arrested and detained around 20 people each day from June 26th through the 30th. Arrests dropped in July, but remained elevated compared with earlier months. Nizer Spencer, WTMJ News.
2: Damage assessments continue after a fire broke out at the waste management transfer station in the Menominee River Hills East neighborhood.
9: Crews responded to reports of a fire near Industrial and Champion Wednesday evening. The Department of Public Works says no one was injured as the center was closed and no staff was on site. Garbage trucks take materials to the transfer station before they are transported to a waste management facility. It is unknown what caused the flames. A nearby self-help center is closed today due to being close to the fire. Jen Gregg, WTMJ News.
3: 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Milwaukee Mayor Kevler Johnson says the program has already awarded $1 million this year.
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0: Time for WTMJ Sports Update from the Gruber Law Office's One Call That's All Sports Desk. The Packers haven't earned a division title since 2021, which was Jaden Reed's junior year at Michigan State.
9: Every year I've been here, I've been in the playoffs, but that's not enough. You know, that's not our goal. That's not our standard. So our goal is to, you know, start off winning the North and, you know, take over from there.
0: The Packers begin the regular season September 13th against the Vikings. The Brewers begin the day with a 9-game lead over the Cubs for first place in the NL Central with 22 to play. Jacob Mizrowski allowed 5 earned runs over just 4 innings of work in Wednesday night's win, but the Brewers' bullpen limited the Cubs to just 1 hit the rest of the way.
10: For him to step up and gut through that and then really hand it over to the bullpen, who did a tremendous job as well. It was just a great team effort by all of our pitchers.
0: That's Brewers President of Baseball Operations Matt Arnold. Logan Henderson takes the mound in tonight's series finale. Our coverage starts at 5:40 on WTMJ.
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12: Wisconsin's Afternoon News is on the air, broadcasting live from the Annex Wealth Management Studios at The Avenue in beautiful downtown Milwaukee. Here are your hosts, John McCure and Julia Fellow.
0: All right, thanks for hanging out with us. So glad that you are here. What a soggy morning. My goodness, did you hear the thunder?
1: Yes, did you wake up from that?
0: Yeah, I did, and my dogs were... I have one dog, little Bella, who just lays there and doesn't like it and is quiet, but Baxter... just howling all over the place. So it was a noisy morning in my place. All right, let's get to it.
12: This is the 3 at 3 on Wisconsin's Afternoon News.
0: All right, the first thing is kind of a disturbing story, and it's got the DNR kind of puzzled, although they now think they have it figured out. Deer are

0: turning up dead in yards and in forest preserves and all over the place, especially in Washington and Waukesha counties. DNR officials say it is epizootic hemorrhagic disease, EHD, a virus spread by small flies. 600 reports of dead deer in Washington County, more than 100 in Waukesha County, and these are just what's being reported. So they think there are a lot more than that out there for sure. It's mostly near water. The flies live near water, and they bite the deer, and the deer end up dying. Officials say there's nothing that can really be done to stop the disease from spreading. They hope the frost will kill off the flies, and that will be good for the deer. By the way, EHD does not infect humans.
1: Thank goodness. It's gross.
0: Signs in deer include excessive salivation, foaming around the nose and mouth, appearing weak or very approachable by humans. But humans cannot get it, but DNR officials are concerned that this is really bad news for the deer population.
1: Oh, no. Yeah. All right, number two, John, the new Trump coin. Gone in hours. A new commemorative $1 coin featuring President Donald Trump sold out within hours of going on sale yesterday, released as part of the nation's 250th anniversary celebration. If you text WATCHED 855-616-1620, WATCHED to our Sunny Limited Talk and text line 855-616-1620, you can see it. The gold coin, the U.S. Mint produced an initial batch of 250,000. And by 3 o'clock, after it went on sale noon yesterday, it was already unavailable. And the rolls are on back order. The coin marks the first time in a century that a living president has appeared on a U.S. coin. And you can see it looks like it's the presidential photo that he took where he looks really like serious and tough.
0: Business, straight on.
1: It's not like a profile picture.
0: Hey, the third thing. I love this story. The Brewers win yesterday. You've heard that by now, right? I think it was 9-5. They beat the Cubs for the second game in a row. Okay, so text the word WATCH, and you can see what I'm talking about. You're going to want to see this video. Text the word WATCH to 855-616-1620. Text the word WATCH. Cubs pitcher Trent Thornton had an epic meltdown. You don't have to be a lip reader to see what he was saying after being pulled from the game against the Brewers yesterday. He apparently yelled the F word twice, threw his glove into the bench after exiting. Now, here's the odd part about all this. Thornton came into the game, didn't allow an earned run. He came in relief, entered the fourth inning with a man on third and two outs, stranded the runner to keep the Cubs' deficit at 6-5. He returned for the fifth inning, let a couple guys get on base, and then manager Craig Counsell came and pulled him from the game. He didn't like that. Thornton got really upset, and he threw his glove, and he was so angry.
1: It's dropping F-bombs. I was like, whoa.
0: Text word watch. You can see this clown. Really
1: loud.
0: Going off in the dugout. So he gets out of the inning. The Cubs don't get out of the game. The Brewers bullpen comes in and shuts down the Northsiders. And the Brewers win it 9-5. What a lovely game. Dom Catronio, the host of Brewers Extra Inning, takes us inside the game when he joins us live from Wrigley Field, coming up at 3:35. 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Sports radio.
1: Oh, I was reading the Chicago Tribune, and they said, you know, so many people are baffled as to why the Cubs are losing to the Brewers when the Brewers are leading by, like, what is it now, nine games?
0: It's up to nine.
1: Hello?
0: If they win today, they'll have a 10-game lead in the division. That's insane. It is 3:14 at WTMJ. 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
3: All right, let's check that traffic. Is it Deb today or is it Jessica?
4: It is me. It is me today. Deb is here.
3: All right, Deb. How are things out there?
4: We have some slowdowns southbound on 43 from Capitol Drive down through the Marquette. You're back on the brakes from about Beecher Street to the KK River. We've got eastbound 94 tightening up just a little bit before 70th Street all the way to Holly Road. Westbound's backed up from 27th Street to Holly Road. We had an earlier accident at Highway P in Waukesha County. They were able to clear that out of the way, so that is no longer an issue off of eastbound 94. I'm Debbie Lazaga with your WTMJ Time Saver Traffic.
3: The WTMJ 5-Day Forecast. Tonight, it's likely more rain is going to come our direction. Some of those storms could be strong, maybe severe. A low of 71 tonight, very muggy. Tomorrow, chance for morning showers, hot and humid, a high of 84. On Saturday, partly cloudy, a high of 78. Sunday, sunny, a high of 77. Monday, partly cloudy, a high of 78 degrees. Right now, it's 77 and humid.

0: Let's bring in our friend, Milwaukee Police Department Lieutenant Efren Cornejo. Always good to see you, Lieutenant. Thank you so much for being here.
1: Thank you for having me here.
0: You know, we've talked a lot. It's been in the news a lot. Flock cameras. And there are good things about the cameras. There are things that concern people. I wanted to have you in to talk about what they're used for, because they have helped identify missing people. They've helped solve crimes.
2: Homicides.
0: For sure.
2: Suspects.
0: Tell us about flock cameras and how they're used.
1: Yeah, so first, just to give you a little bit of background, you know, ultimately a flock camera is a camera that's affixated to like a pole, for example, and when cars come by, it takes a photo. It captures a plate, and it might capture the photo of the vehicle so we can compare it. So this is important for many reasons. So, for example, you remember the triple homicide suspect that was taken into custody. He was charged. His name was Thomas Olikoff.
2: Oh, yeah.
1: Okay.
2: That was a big one.
1: So in his case, which this information isn't public in the criminal complaint, we identified a vehicle. And by having a description of this vehicle, we now searched that area where he might have gone by to see if we had any flock hits. That's what they're called when you have a picture or something or a plate. And, you know, they compared a scene photo or a description of the vehicle that we knew the suspect had into flock. And we found a vehicle that matched. Things like that are mentioned in there are like the rust of the car that gave us the match. So then we can, if they take plates off, sometimes we go back and look a little further, because sometimes they go through the same area and we find a plate that matches, which gives us just another tool, right, of an investigative lead to now follow up on and try to identify that car. In that instance, that helped us. We went back and we found the car and we recovered the car, which led us to the person that the individual that drove that vehicle. Then we had more information to be able to
2: Isn't that incredible?
0: It's amazing technology.
2: Yeah. And sometimes, you know, you can say there was a bike rack on the top, you know,
0: or
2: there's a bumper sticker of something on the side. Yeah. I mean, and they did that in Grafton, and there was someone that kept on exposing himself, and they just had a little bit of just a few little things, and they put it in the flock camera, and they were able to narrow it down. So we keep on talking about the bad, but the good that comes out of it, we found a murder suspect. I mean, otherwise, how would we have found that person as quickly? I mean, it's incredible technology when used correctly.
0: Right. I agree with Julia. So cops are good and police officers do the right thing almost all the time. But there have been instances where a police officer misuses a taser or misuses a gun somewhere in America. We haven't said you can't use that anymore.
2: Right.
0: How important is it that we keep these tools in the toolbox and you have everything possible to solve crime?
1: It's very important. You know, I used to be an investigator myself, right, as a detective, and I could tell you any tool that we can have to help us

0: solve a crime or get another lead is a tool that we should give our officers to help bring individuals to justice, right? We also, though, understand that there should be safeguards because, you know, as we can see, misuse of this, and that's important too. So we're always willing to work with that, and that's why we've made some changes to try to help, you know, control that. We don't want misuse. We want this for the right purposes, the right reasons. And, you know, you talked about that case, but if you remember last year too, we had the boy that was abducted, the 7-year-old Jamal White that we put out, and that flock is what helped us find that boy within 24 hours from him being kidnapped at gunpoint.
1: Oh my goodness.
2: Is it frustrating when you hear some say, we should get rid of them altogether?
0: You know, it is difficult because I would like, and like I said, as an investigator, to have any tool possible without violating anyone's rights that we can use to help bring justice to these victims that are being victimized.
1: Yeah, and what's interesting, John, when I was able to look at it in another municipality, Grafton, it keeps track of every search that you make. Like, it's audited in the system where they know what you who searched it and what. You got to do a login. So, I mean, I don't know. And now they're changing the policy here in the city and the county, yeah, where supervisors are the only ones that are able to do it. So I think that it's good. Oh, tell me about what's going on with the open house at District 2.
0: Oh, yeah, definitely. So, you know, District 2 is having their 17th annual open house. Mm. It's September 27th from noon to 3, and they'll have a bunch of different events where you can tour the station. There'll be community resources there, law enforcement displays, some food and refreshments. So it's just an event for anyone to come out, say hi, meet some of your local officers. It's
1: a
0: great
1: event.
0: What
1: do you like about it when you get to meet the public and the kids and the families?
0: So I might be a little biased because my first district and the district I grew up in was District 2. So I was part of planning some of those events, especially community events. So I just really like to enjoy seeing, you know, individuals come out and get to know us in a different setting, you know, no kind of bad experience. We're all human. We want to be humanized. And I think everyone wants to be able to have that relation as friendly as possible.
2: I think you're absolutely right. All right. So once again, what is the date and where is it?
0: It is at District 2, which is located at 245 West Lincoln Avenue. Mm-hmm. And that's Sunday, September 27th from noon to 3 p.m.
2: That's a great event. That sounds really good. He is Lieutenant Efren Cornejo. It's always good to see you here. Thanks for the explanation on the cameras, too. I think it's important we have that discussion.
0: Of course, and I appreciate being here. I know I've probably missed you guys for a little bit here since I'll be gone. But
2: Yeah, you're bailing on us for a couple months. What are you going to do?
0: Yeah, I'll be taking some executive leadership training at Quantico at the FBI National Academy.
2: Wow, fantastic. Good.
1: That's nice.
2: Maybe when Chief's ready to retire, you could take that role.
0: We'll see.
2: You have our vote. Lieutenant, thank you very much.
0: Thank you.
2: It is 324 at WTMJ. Let's check the WTMJ Annex Wealth Management market update. A really good day. The Dow had the best day it's had in more than a month. It was up 624 points. That's almost 1.25% on the day. The NASDAQ was up 366 today. That's almost 1.5%. The S&P 500, the best day it has had in more than a month. It was up 81 points. That's more than 1%. Annex Wealth Management is financial planning at every level. 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
2: 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Jill, thank you so much for hanging out with us.
4: Thank you for having me.
2: When people ask you what makes Azura so special, what do you tell them?
4: For us, it's really all about the culture. 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
4: Yes. 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
2: The household model is so special at Azura. Can you tell us briefly about that?
4: Yeah, absolutely. So we have really focused on creating environments for our residents and families for it to look and feel like they're at home. Most people don't ever want to move out of their home. And so we've created an environment within our communities where it is a household. So a 20-bed household, there's a living room, a residential kitchen, dining room, and their suites or apartments are truly their bedroom.
2: For more information, check out AzuraLiving.com. 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Jill Kreider is the president of Azura. Thank you, Jill.
4: Thank you.
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2: It's 3:30. I'm John Mercure. This is Wisconsin's Afternoon News. Your top story, a former Marquette athlete pleads not guilty to homicide charges.
1: I'm Julia Fellow. The escaped Slenderman stabber petitions for release again.
9: I'm Debbie Lozaga. Southbound on 43, backing up from Keefe all the way down through the Marquette interchange down to the KK River crossing. Westbound 94 is backed up 27th Street to Holly Road. Eastbound slowing down just before 70th Street to about 68th, and then back on the brakes from Holly Road to 35th.

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1: More chances of showers and storms, some strong to severe tonight. Be weather aware, low of 71. Tomorrow, chance of morning showers and storms will be hot and humid, a high of 84. Right now, it's mostly cloudy in Milwaukee and 76 degrees.
2: From the WTMJ Breaking News Center, a former Marquette lacrosse player pleads not guilty in a car crash that killed two of his teammates.
3: Marquette University graduate Peter McColgan is charged with two counts of negligent homicide in the deaths of his lacrosse teammates Noah Snyder and Scott Michaud, who were killed in a car crash last year. Thursday in court, McColgan pled not guilty to both charges. The courtroom was filled with over 50 supporters of McColgan, Marquette students, staff, and family members. McColgan will head to trial. His next appearance is October 16th for scheduling. From the Milwaukee County Courthouse, Elizabeth Linton in WTMJ News.
1: Is it easier this time for the Slender Man stabber, Morgan Geiser, to request conditional release? She was found not guilty by reason of mental defect in the stabbing of her classmate when she was just 12 years old. Defense attorney Anthony Cotton tells WTMJ.
4: The Supreme Court's made clear that the only reason you can confine someone to a locked institution is if they're a danger to others. And you can criticize, and people will criticize, and it's appropriate to criticize what Morgan did. Leaving a group home was a bad idea. But she didn't do something violent. She didn't do something dangerous. She wasn't armed. She didn't hurt anybody.
1: Geiser was granted conditional release in July of last year, but escaped 2 months later and was found in Illinois. A review hearing of the doctor's evaluations is set for November.
2: The defense in the Lindsey Clancy trial wants a juror removed from the case. Clancy's lawyer, Kevin Reddington, told a judge on this, the sixth day of deliberations, that one juror won't follow the judge's instructions on reasonable doubt.
5: I object to the court's ruling. I request that we have further inquiry. I request that my motion is to remove this juror that refuses to listen to your instruction on reasonable doubt.
2: The judge did not remove the juror, instead sending the jury back to continue deliberations. The deadlocked jury has twice told the judge in the past 2 days that they can't agree whether the Massachusetts mother is criminally responsible for killing her three children.
1: A high-ranking staffer in Milwaukee City Attorney's Office resigned after missing a court date, a mistake which could cost the city $500,000.
6: Court documents show Deputy City Attorney Naomi Sanders resigned in lieu of termination Tuesday after missing a court appearance August 26th in a case involving property tax disputes between the city and SP Milwaukee Propco 1, which owns buildings in the Schlitz Park area. Sanders' absence led a judge to file a $500,000 default judgment, which the city is contesting. It's the second such lapse this year involving the city attorney's office after a now-resigned assistant missed a filing deadline, leading to a separate $800,000-plus judgment currently being fought over in court. Adam Roberts, WTMJ News.
2: A four-year-old child was found alone on a school bus in Washington County. The child found inside a closed bus at a Kewaskum area bus facility yesterday with temperatures inside the bus over 100 degrees. The child was not injured. The driver admitted he did not check the bus after completing the route. Charges are pending.
1: Measles cases continue to rise across our state. There are now 110 confirmed and probable cases in our state. Two people have been hospitalized. Chief Health Policy Advisor from Milwaukee County, Dr. Ben Weston, tells Wisconsin's Midday News.
7: Over 99% of them are unvaccinated, and that just speaks to the incredible protective nature of the vaccine for measles. But here in Wisconsin, we have the second lowest vaccination rate for measles in the entire United States. Only Idaho ranks lower than us.
1: Dr. Weston says Milwaukee is stocking up on vaccines amid an ongoing measles outbreak, with the Milwaukee Health Department saying it has hundreds of free doses of the vaccine at three separate clinics.
2: The Brewers' magic game to clinch a fourth consecutive NFL Central title, NL title, is 14 with 22 to play. Let's get into it. The WTMJ Sports Update from the Gruber Law Office's One Call That's All Sports Desk. In Chicago, again tonight, final game of the series. Coverage at 5:35 on WTMJ. And some new faces in Packers camp as the team prepares for the start of the season. New running back Caleb Johnson is there and tight end Mark Redman as well. The Packers begin the regular season Sunday, September 13th against the Vikings.
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8: Hey, this is WTMJ's Steve Scafidi. 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
1: And here it comes. Fly ball, left center. Crow Armstrong back onto the warning track, running out of room, it's gone! Taking a ride on the Wrigley Express, Joey Ortiz hits a two-run home run, his eighth home run of the year, and the Brewers add two more.
2: That's right, all aboard! Here we go. Dom Cotroneo is with us, the host of Brewers Extra Innings and Brewers Weekly, and the mayor of Wrigley. Hello, Dom.
3: I do not have that in my jurisdiction as the mayor of Wrigley Field, but thanks for having me.
2: We're so glad that you're with us. Great win last night. Bullpen really got it together. They showed what they were made of, especially at the end. You just felt like they were going to get it done. Uribe, the other two guys, McGill closes it out. Tell me about the bullpen, Dom. I mean, this was a pretty epic performance.
3: Yeah, I talked about it on the post game yesterday that this bullpen right now, since the All-Star break, is the best bullpen in baseball. And the numbers back that up entirely. And the best part about those numbers, they actually, you know, they have to include your position player pitching. Andrew Vaughn has pitched twice here in the second half and given up runs. And obviously that still counts. Those runs, these are real games when the pitcher's on the mound. But you can toggle it off. You can actually see the numbers without a position player pitching. So it takes that away for every team. And the Brewers are almost a full run better than the team in second place when you look at ERA for their bullpen in the second half. And a big part of that is getting Abner Uribe back healthy. Jojo Romero, who they acquired at the trade deadline, is back and healthy. A savvy acquisition in Antonio Sensatella. And finally giving a breather to the guys like Ashby, to the guys like Hall getting healthy. All that on top of Trevor McGill just being named August Reliever of the Month for the National League. So it's quite the unit that is fueling some wins right now for the crew.
4: Wow, Dom. Did you talk to the Miz yesterday after the Cubs took 5 runs from him?
3: So what he told the media yesterday was a mixture of the slipping was an issue again. That's something that continues to pop up with his stride and how far down he wants to work on the mound. But at the same time, he found the adjustment. He got himself back into the right frame of mind in those last two innings of work. And you know, I kind of compared it to saying, look, this guy's been carrying the Brewers really for the majority of the season. It was about time that the Brewers reciprocated and picked him up, you know, in the use of baseball term where, yeah, he gave up 5 runs and the Brewers immediately got him off the hook for the loss, taking the lead in the top of that fifth inning. And then the bullpen, like we just talked about, took it the rest of the way. The Miz still needs to figure out what's going on with all these mounds on the road, which his next start will also be against these Cubs, but back in the home confines of American Family Field.
2: I got to tell you, Dom, if I'm a team like the Phillies or the Cubs and I'm facing the Miz and he's coming into my ballpark, I might not quite work that mound the way that Miz wants it worked. Could there be gamesmanship that enters into this if they face
3: not
2: a team
3: allowed
2: on the road?
3: Yeah, so it's not allowed. Major League Baseball is trying to get in front of this right now, actually. And in fact, talking to Matt Kiermaier, the groundskeeper of Wrigley Field, and they do a phenomenal job down here. And he's kind of owned it, saying, look, we don't want to look like that team. We don't want to do this intentionally. It's just a matter of how different, how much of a unicorn he really is. And the way that this all works is, you know, when you look at the mound and you see it as a flat surface, it's really not that, you know, poor. It's very porous and clay based underneath the top layer of soil. Now, what happens is when you're digging in, and you see those dark spots on the mound, that's the clay popping out that's underneath that first layer. Now, over months and months of a baseball season, in the popular spot that is a normal landing area, that gets layers and layers and layers of clay built on it throughout a season. But where Miz is striding, there aren't, you know, months of layers of clay down there because they haven't had to repair those spots on the mound, which is why it always works at American Family Field and it's been a struggle elsewhere.
4: Dom, Coach Murph was talking about how hostile the crowd is, how hard it is, and he was proud of them that they got through. these games winning, except for the first one. So can you talk about what it's been like? I know that people know what it's like when the Cubs come up here.
3: Yeah, I think it's been a great crowd. I was actually just talking to Cooper Pratt about that, given it's his first time ever here at Wrigley Field. And he said it's an awesome environment. Who doesn't want to play in something like this? And it's kind of fun to be a villain, right? That's what he said earlier this week, where you know you're going to go into this environment. And I do have to say, there have been plenty of Brewers fans here. It's been quite the showing from fans making the drive down here. And furthermore, I just want to point out a fact. I'm letting people take this information with what they will. I know school is back in session. I know it's unseasonably hot down here this week. But none of these three games have been sellouts. And I think that that's something to just point out. I'm just saying, none of the three games have been a sellout for Brewers and Cubs here at Wrigley.
2: Weak. That Not is even the so miss? Weak. Dom Catronio, the host of Brewers Extra Innings. He's always got those great little nuggets. Thanks, Dom. We appreciate it.
3: Thank you, guys.
2: 342 at WTMJ. The voice of the Badgers, Matt LaPay, with us up next on WTMJ.
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4: 344, traffic and then weather. Debbie Lozaga, how are the roads?
10: We've got some delays on eastbound 94 as you're making your way in towards the Marquette, basically starting from 76th Street to 35th. The westbound side slowing down just west of 27th Street all the way to Holly Road. 41 southbound, a little bit backed up between Good Hope Road and, let's see, that would be Appleton Avenue. Yeah, sorry. Northbound, we do have also some delays as you're making your way north of North Avenue all the way to Silver Spring. Southbound 43, lots of company there from Keefe down through the Marquette. Once you get through the Marquette, it actually kind of lightens up just a bit until you get to about Beecher. That's where it starts to slow down again to the KK River crossing. I'm Debbie Lozaga with your WTMJ Time Saver Traffic.
4: Your WTMJ 5-day forecast. More storm chances, some strong to severe tonight, a low of 71. Tomorrow, chance of morning showers. It'll be hot and humid, a high of 84. Saturday, more shower chances, a high of 78. Sunday, mostly sunny, a high of 77. Monday, partly cloudy, a high of 78. Right now in Milwaukee, it is 74 degrees.
11: Kick is in the air. Gilreath will have an opportunity. He'll catch at the three. Between the hash marks, 10. Slicing left, 15. Across the 20. 25, 30. Gilreath to the 40. He's to the 50. Foot race to the house. At the 30. At the 20.

0: it. Five. Touchdown, Wisconsin. And this game is underway with a bang.
1: Yeah, let's go. That's the voice of the Badgers, Matt LePay, who's with us this afternoon. Matt, so good to have you here. So glad to have you back on WTMJ. Thank you.
2: Thanks for having me. It's great to be back. That moment was on WTMJ back in 2010. That was when they beat Ohio State, came in here ranked number one. If they could have a start like that Sunday, I don't think too many people around here would be opposed to it. I know there are a lot of Notre Dame fans in Wisconsin, but I would hope that there were a lot more Badger fans. So maybe they could start with a bang again on Sunday.
3: Oh, I remember that one now, yeah. Because I was in Madison
1: that
3: as a reporter.
1: That was a big deal. What are you most looking forward to in the game? It's going to be a big game. The Irish are really good. The Badgers are going to be jacked up. What are you most looking forward to in the game?
2: Yeah, seeing Notre Dame. I'm an old college football fan. When these two programs met 5 years ago, it was cool for me to see the gold helmets coming out of the tunnel and all of that. So, I mean, just that to have a game like that, the mystique of Notre Dame, I'm enough of a nerd. I think it's a pretty cool thing. And Notre Dame should be really good this year. National championship contender without a doubt. I think most people would tell you that. For Wisconsin, it's a big curiosity factor. They got a lot of transfers, a lot of whom are going to be in big roles for Wisconsin, including the starting quarterback, Colton Joseph. I just want to see how these guys perform. You know, we're in such a different era in college football. You're assembling a team as best you can, getting guys from programs all across the country. You want to see how quickly they can gel. It's a heck of a test, heck of a way to find out on Sunday night.
3: Yes, that was going to be my question about your confidence that you might have in Colton Joseph at quarterback and what you've seen from him that makes you might think he could handle a schedule that starts with Notre Dame.
2: Yeah, the thing about him is that he's truly a dual threat quarterback. He can hurt teams with his arm, and he absolutely can hurt teams with his feet. Last year when he was at Old Dominion, it was the opening game of the season, and he had two long touchdown runs. He ran for 179 yards. That was good news. The bad news is he threw some interceptions, and Indiana turned out to be the best team in the country going undefeated. But Joseph's ability, he's a strong guy. He has experience.
4: Care. The good news is that the vast majority of patients that I see and the majority of conditions that I can see can be successfully treated without surgery. And I don't want patients to think that just because you're seeing...
2: He's played some games against, you know, the Indianas of the world and another Power Four opponent. So that gives me some confidence. He's got a maturity to him. He's developed into a leadership position in relatively short order coming here, you know, working with these guys in the winter and going through spring ball. I just think he's a pretty talented guy in a league that has a lot of really good quarterbacks, many of whom we'll probably see here in the NFL in the coming years.
1: The voice of the Badgers, Matt LePay, is with us on WTMJ. That sounds good, doesn't it? Matt LePay on WTMJ. Matt, we're optimistic about this Badgers football team. A lot of new faces, a lot of the experts, they're not so sure. What does success look like for the Badgers this season?
2: I use the term cautiously optimistic because I think this is a more talented team. There's a lot of unknowns. The league is really good, not just, you know, the fact that they've had the last three national champions out of the conference, but, you know, the top four or five teams in this league are of playoff caliber. I think defining success is, do you have the feeling that the program is back on the right path? We know the last few years have fallen well short of what Badger fans are used to seeing. I don't know if there's a magic number of wins. I mean, you want to be a bowl team, you know, bare minimum, and that means you're winning six. But I don't know, like, do they have to get seven? Do they have to get it to eight or better? The more the better, obviously. But you want to think every time they step on the field, they have a chance. Because you could say that year after year for the better part of three decades with Wisconsin football. You haven't felt that way so much the last few years. So as this year unfolds, you hope as a Badger fan that every week, no matter if you're a heavy underdog or not, that you've got a legit chance to win the game. I think in this first game, a lot of fans, and I get it, they're more like, prove it to me. Show me something. There's a level of skepticism out there, but we all know how sports works. It's based on emotion. They have some magical night on Sunday, and all of a sudden, with you all along, I believe in you. And-

0: And where can I get my tickets for the next game?
1: So Matt, being around the team maybe a little bit during the off season, what's the biggest difference you may have seen in this Badgers team compared with last season?
0: Overall talent, I guess, is the most simple answer. They have two other new faces at the quarterback position, one a transfer from Louisville named Deuce Adams, one a true freshman from Newport Beach, California named Ryan Hopkins. They're both good. They're both talented. They can hurt you throwing it. They can hurt you running it. All three quarterbacks have that capability. And I could give you a laundry list of names and all of this, but I just think the overall talent level is better. I think the secondary specifically has more speed. There's good experience that they were able to get through the transfer portal. That's what I see. Now, what I haven't seen yet, I mean, Notre Dame doesn't have a lot of transfers. They're really good, but when you look ahead, these first three Big Ten games, they're against new coaches and against largely different rosters. So right now, there's still a big element of unknown with the opponents down the line. But I just think, are they exactly where they want to be? I'm not ready to say that, but I feel like they're in a direction where they've just got some more talented players in the program. And looking ahead, the short term, even the following season, they have really committed to in-state recruiting. They've got a number of recruits from the state of Wisconsin. That's an area that had been lacking the last few years, and it looks like they're getting that corrected.
2: The voice of the Badgers, Matt LaPay, with us for a couple of more minutes. So a lot of Badger Nation, Matt, was very excited when Luke Fickell was brought in here, head coach of the Buckeyes, a series of successes in his career. He would be the first to say probably that it hasn't gone quite how he would have liked the last couple of years. Is he on the hot seat this year?
0: Yeah, I think it's not a comfortable seat, and he hasn't run from that. To his credit, because I think he's established himself as a good coach. What he did at Cincinnati, getting the Bearcats into the then four-team college football playoff 5 years ago, and he has to prove that he's the right fit here. So yeah, I think there's been a perfect storm here. Some of it of their own doing, some of it not. College football, the schedule, it's almost like a lottery. Last year, their schedule was among the toughest in all of college football. They've had a ton of injuries, specifically at the quarterback position. You lose your starting quarterback for a chunk of the season or most of the season the last 2 years. That hurts in major college football. But I'm sure there would, if they had some do-overs with some things philosophically they were doing, if they could turn back time, they would do things differently. But there's just been, it's almost like a Murphy's Law with this program right now. So hopefully all of that is behind them and they can start getting things back to, like I said, to the level that Wisconsin fans became very accustomed to seeing and quite frankly expect to see year in and year out.
1: Absolutely. So if we get a successful season with Wisconsin, what do you think will be the defining strength that you've seen so far in them?
0: You hope an improved offense. I mean, honestly, there's nowhere to go but up. They were second to last in all of major college football in points per game. I think they've got the capability to be significantly better. Defensively, they were a good, solid group last year. They did not create many turnovers. So the better teams around here, going back to the Barry Alvarez years, they tended to win the turnover battle far more often than not. Didn't commit a lot of silly penalties, all that self-inflicted stuff. The formula isn't pretty. It isn't sexy at Wisconsin, but at its best, it's been really effective. They get guys who maybe play with a little chip on their shoulder. I know that's a cliche, but a lot of the better teams here have been made up of players that maybe the Ohio States, the Alabamas, the Georgias, Texas, maybe they're not really high on their recruiting list. But Wisconsin's able to find these guys, many of whom are from the state of Wisconsin, who might be an inch or two short, 10 pounds too light, maybe a tenth or two tenths of a second slower than what you normally would see in a 40. They're just really good football players. And that's the formula that has been tried and true here at the University of Wisconsin. And you hope that they can get back to that.
2: He is Matt LaPay, the voice of the Badgers. You can hear Badgers football right here on WTMJ. And Matt also calling Badgers basketball. That'll be here on TMJ. We've got hockey. We've got volleyball. We got all sorts of stuff. WTMJ happy to be part of the Badgers family. Matt, thank you so much for being with us.
0: Good to be with you. Take care.
2: It is 3:56 at WTMJ.
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2: It's 4 o'clock. I'm John Mercure. Your top story is Slenderman attacker petitions for another chance at conditional release.
1: I'm Julia Fellow. 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
16: I'm Debbie Lozaga. Southbound on 894, backing up out of the Zoo Interchange down towards Lincoln. Then you're back on the brakes from Beloit Road around the Hale Interchange to about 76th Street. Some more delays towards Loomis as well. Westbound 894, backing up from the Mitchell Interchange to 51st Street. Southbound 43, watch for the backups from about Locust all the way through the Marquette.

0: And then back on the brakes just at the base of the high-rise bridge to the KK River crossing. I'm Debbie Lozaga with your WTMJ Time Saver Traffic.
1: Tonight, pretty good chance at rain. Some of those storms could be strong. A low of 71 degrees. Tomorrow morning, rain, hot, humid, a high of 84. From the WTMJ Breaking News Center, Morgan Geiser, one of the attackers in the Slender Man stabbing, is petitioning again for conditional release.
2: Geiser pled not guilty by reason of mental defect to stabbing her classmate when she was 12 over fictional horror character Slenderman. She appeared by video Thursday as her attorney, Tony Cotton, began to make another case for her conditional release, which she was granted last year, before escaping her group home and fleeing over state lines, causing it to be revoked. Cotton argued the conditions of her group home and influence from older adults caused her to make a bad decision. The doctor's latest evaluations of Geiser are due in November. From the Waukesha County Courthouse, Elizabeth Linton in WTMJ News.
3: The first round of severe weather passed through southeast Wisconsin. WTMJ meteorologist Craig Copeland tells our midday news when we can expect more rain.
4: I would expect another round of storms to come through starting around or after midnight tonight and then continuing into daybreak tomorrow morning, 7, 8, maybe 9 a.m. I wouldn't say the probability is terribly high for wind damage, but it's most likely that the rainfall is going to be heavy once again.
3: We have your complete five-day forecast coming up at 4:15.
1: Minneapolis authorities have identified the man they say opened fire in an apartment building yesterday. 35-year-old Carlton Johnson, superintendent of the Minnesota Bureau of Criminal Apprehension, Drew Evans, says there were multiple locations where shots rang out.
5: The first shooting occurred outside of the building during a custody exchange of a child believed to belong to the suspect in this case with a woman that he had a prior relationship with. She was shot outside of the building, and as he then entered the building, he shot somebody that works at the building at close range, and then as he entered the building, shot another worker of the facility at that time.
1: Two people were killed in the shooting, five others injured, including police officers.
3: ICE arrests in our state surged in June as the Trump administration stepped up immigration enforcement.
6: More than 250 people were detained or arrested in the state that month, according to the Deportation Project at UC Berkeley and UCLA. That was an 82% increase from the month of May. The biggest spike came during the final week of June when ICE agents from Illinois conducted what the agency called a targeted operation in southeast Wisconsin. Data shows agents arrested and detained around 20 people each day from June 26th through the 30th. Arrests dropped in July, but remained elevated compared with earlier months. Nizer Spencer, WTMJ News.
1: The number of deer impacted by an EHD outbreak in southeast Wisconsin continues to climb.
7: The DNR says more than 500 dead deer have now been reported in Washington County, with suspected cases also reported in northern Waukesha and Ozaukee counties. DNR Deer Herd Health Specialist Aaron Larson tells WTMJ the disease is spread by small flies known as midges.
8: It's not a risk to humans. The virus does not infect humans, but it certainly can have an impact on deer and other cervids, as we're seeing in that part of Wisconsin.
7: There's no treatment or way to stop the outbreak. Larson says it typically ends once the first hard frost kills the small flies. Neil Doyle, WTMJ News.
3: Coming up, the Brewers hold a strong first-place lead. Can they do that with less than two dozen games left to play?
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1: 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The Packers haven't earned a division title since 2021, which was Jaden Reed's junior year at Michigan State.
2: Every year I've been here, I've been in the playoffs, but that's not enough. You know, that's not our goal. That's not our standard. So our goal is to, you know, start off winning the North and, you know, take over from there.
1: The Packers begin the regular season September 13th against the Vikings. The Brewers begin the day with a 9-game lead over the Cubs for first place in the NL Central with just 22 games left to play. Jacob Mizrowski allowed 5 earned runs over just 4 innings of work in Wednesday night's win, but the Brewers' bullpen limited the Cubs to just 1 hit the rest of the way. Here's Brewers President of Baseball Operations, Matt Arnold.
3: For him to step up and gut through that and then really hand it over to the bullpen, who did a tremendous job as well. It was just a great team effort by all of our pitchers.
1: Logan Henderson takes the mound in tonight's series finale. Our coverage starts at 5:35 on WTMJ.
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8: Wisconsin's Afternoon News is on the air, broadcasting live from the Annex Wealth Management Studios at The Avenue in beautiful downtown Milwaukee. Here are your hosts, John McCure and Julia Fellow.
1: Hi, Julia. How's today going?
9: Good.
1: You have
9: so
1: a nice
9: funny.
1: Day?
9: It's so funny because, you know, you want to get things done. Me too. I want to get to the point. People to get to the
1: right,
9: point when
1: go.
9: They're talking and the announcer's going and you're like, all right, come on.
1: Let's go. Can we make the announcer talk
9: the
1: faster?
9: Announcer.
1: Yeah. Producer 105, can you make the announcer talk faster? Yeah, that is funny. Yeah, you were looking at me like, you can't make that
9: so
1: happen,
9: funny.
1: Really. Hey, it's going to be a big weekend around here. Harley-Davidson is bringing riders from around the country back to Milwaukee. They call it the ride home. It also means that we will all be sharing the road a little bit differently this weekend. Here's WTMJ's Debbie Lozaga.
10: If you're anywhere around Milwaukee beginning September 3rd, you probably won't have to wonder what's making that unmistakable sound. Harley-Davidson's new The Ride Home celebration is bringing riders from across the country back to the company's hometown for 4 days of rides, live music, and custom motorcycles. And it's all centered around the Harley-Davidson Museum. And with thousands of additional motorcycles expected on area roads, it also serves as a timely reminder that motorcycles don't always show up where drivers expect them.
11: Motorcyclists can disappear in a car's blind spot really quickly. So anytime a driver is about to change lanes or merge or maybe even like make a turn, just please double check your blind spot. So check those mirrors, actually turn your head and look.
10: Andrea Yu coaches riders with the Motorcycle Safety Foundation. She says today's vehicles are loaded with technology, but there are still times when nothing replaces actually looking over your shoulder.
11: Don't just rely on your blind spot detectors. A lot of cars have those these days. Sometimes those detectors don't pick up motorcyclists because we have a much smaller profile.

0: There's something else many drivers may not realize. A motorcycle doesn't always stay in one part of its lane. Sometimes riders move left or right, not because they're showing off, but because they're trying to become easier to see or they're avoiding road hazards.
1: I've done that just to avoid a pothole, or sometimes I might be on the left side of the lane a little more and then I might move to the right side, but I'm trying to make sure that people can see me.
0: The reminder goes both ways. With so many riders sharing Wisconsin roads over Labor Day weekend, Yu says everyone has a role to play in getting home safely.
1: We encourage everyone to follow the rules of the road. Don't be stunting out there. There's a time and place for everything, but when you're on public roads, we want to make sure everyone is safe.
0: Whether you're one of the thousands riding into Milwaukee, or you're just simply trying to drive to work, the next few days are going to bring more motorcycles to our roads than usual. A second look before changing lanes, a little extra space, and a little patience can help make sure everyone enjoys the ride.
1: Let's just all be courteous to each other because we really want to keep everyone safe. So a little courtesy goes a long way.
0: As Harley-Davidson's hometown welcomes riders from all around the world, the best souvenir anyone can bring back is making it home safely. Debbie Lozaga, WTMJ News.
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2: Traffic and weather, Debbie Lozaga. Good afternoon.
0: Good afternoon, John. Eastbound 94, still going to be a bit of a heavy ride as you're making your way in from about 76th Street all the way through the stadium interchange at 35th. Westbound from 35th Street to Holly Road is going to be heavy. Southbound on 41, backups from before Good Hope Road all the way to Silver Spring. Northbound slowing down from Burleigh all the way to Silver Spring as well. We've got southbound 43 slowing down from Locust through the Marquette to the KK River. Northbound slowing down from about Beecher all the way up to North Avenue. I'm Debbie Lozaga with your WTMJ Time Saver Traffic.
2: The WTMJ 5-day forecast. Tonight, rain is coming. Going to be very late tonight, likely a low of 71 degrees. Tomorrow, rain in the morning, hot and humid, a high of 84. Saturday, partly cloudy, a high of 78. Sunday, mostly sunny, a high of 77. Monday, partly cloudy, a high of 78 degrees.
7: Peterson's pitch. Fly ball right field. Back goes Taylor. At the wall and gone for Churio, number 21. Blackjack for Jack-Jack.
0: Like that.
2: I love that. How about those Brewers? Second night in a row, they take care of the Cubs down in Chicago. Bullpen takes over. They dominate for a 9-4 victory. It was a big night for a lot of different guys.

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2: Struggled out there. He didn't like the condition of the mound. Pat Murphy, the manager, on what Miz needs to do in these sort of situations and afterwards.
3: All in all, he's going to learn a lesson from this. He didn't command his fastball. And he just had to bob and weave. He was slipping on the mound again early.
2: Miz afterwards also said that it wasn't just the mound, it was the humidity, it was the heat. He was having trouble gripping the baseball, but acknowledged that I need to be better. I need to adjust. I need to figure this whole thing out. But the last couple of innings he pitched, he locked it down. He shut the Cubs down. The bullpen comes in, and they really did their job. That included Abner Uribe. Struck out the side in the seventh inning.
4: Raises the leg, the pitch. Swing and a miss. He struck him out. Blew a sinker by him at 99, and he's just strutting off the mound. Points to the sky, pats his chest, and then shakes out his hand again one more time after getting that comebacker from Alex Bregman.
2: No crotch thrust like we had earlier in the year. He was a little more controlled, but he showed some emotion. I kind of like the emotion.
5: You call it a crotch chop.
2: The crotch chop was not in play last night. And then Joey O, I love some Joey Ortiz, sent the Cub fans to the exit when this happened.
6: And now the 0-1 pitch to Ortiz. Ground ball, left side, base hit. One run scores. Yelich sent around third. The throw coming home. Not in time. Ortiz to second base on the throw. Two massive runs driven in by Joey Ortiz.
2: So the Brewers win last night. Game four is tonight. I was looking at some of the power rankings. ESPN does one. The Athletic does one. CBS Sports. Every single one of them has the Brewers as the number one team in Major League Baseball. I guess that's how it should be. They have the best record they have for a long time now once they pass the Dodgers. After they got swept by the Padres last month, the Brewers have now won five straight series. They're one of only two teams in Major League Baseball with a winning percentage over 600. They need to go 14-9 in the last 23 games to reach 100 victories for the first time in franchise history. They need 12 wins to eclipse last season's franchise best of 97.
5: Oh my goodness. So exciting.
2: Yeah, it's such a good time. It's 419 at WTMJ.
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4: One of the attackers in the Slender Ant stabbing case wants once again to be released, even though that worked out really terribly the first time. Morgan Geiser appearing via Zoom in a Waukesha County courtroom today. WTMJ's Elizabeth Lintonen was there, and she is with us. Hi, Elizabeth.
5: Hi, John. Yeah, so Morgan was in court today. She appeared by video from the Winnebago Mental Health Institute. She was institutionalized there, you know, back in 2018. She was initially in the case found not guilty by reason of mental defect, which led to her being institutionalized for stabbing her classmate Peyton Leitner to appease the fictional character Slenderman when she was just 12. We know that. Last year, though, she was granted conditional release after three failed attempts to get it. On the fourth attempt, they got the conditional release. And then in November, she cut off her ankle monitor and escaped from her Madison group home just 2 months after she had initially been granted it. She was found days later. She had crossed state lines. She was in Illinois, and they found her. They caught her. They brought her back, and then a judge revoked Geiser's conditional release last December. So today, the court agreed to appoint three doctors to reevaluate, you know, her mental health, her mental state. There will be one for the state, one for the defense, and one for the general purposes of the court. All of their reports are due by October 5th. We have a couple of differing perspectives on this case, obviously, where we first have the Waukesha County Assistant District Attorney, Abby Nicolay, and she says she has some concerns after Morgan deliberately left the group home.
6: I'm very, very interested to see how stable these doctors believe that she is now, because the state has concerns that if that's still an underlying issue or things that need to be dealt with, that perhaps more time in an institution would be appropriate before we tried conditional release again.
5: However, I also had the opportunity to talk to her attorney, Anthony Cotton. He both argued a couple of things. One, that Winnebago was not helping her recovery. The other thing that he really blamed was the group home she was placed in Madison. He blamed the conditions there. He said that there were a lot of older adults there that, you know, could contribute to influencing her, and that that was a terrible place for her to be. So this is what he said on that.
7: Terrible place. I mean, so was bad conditions, obviously poor oversight. Morgan felt like she didn't have any similarly aged peers that were there. There was people who were, that were profoundly mentally ill that she was felt like were in a worse spot than her. And you saw how she got led astray.
5: So ultimately, that's where we're at with this.
4: How did she look? How did she sound? It was via video. What would you take from that?
5: She looked, I mean, about as good as I imagine someone in her place could be. You know, she was, again, it was a very brief court appearance. I think the longer one will be when we get the results of those doctor reports back. She was wearing casual clothes, you know, a purple flannel. Her hair was, I think, about the same length that it was when she was captured. Just kind of looked like all the pictures we've seen of her, not particularly disheveled or anything. Although Anthony Cotton claims that the restrictions on her have gotten much tighter since her escape last year. So apparently she's, you know, not allowed to walk around the grounds as more, as an example of one thing they've taken away. So, you know, about
4: maybe
5: as
4: that's
5: as
4: a good
5: could.
4: Idea since last time she cut off her bracelet and she walked away. I just don't get that.
8: What did he say about Winnebago? Because I remember years ago when we were even covering this, when they were just young teenagers, that he wanted very, very much for her to go to Winnebago, that that was where she was going to get help and get better. And he said that Winnebago helped her get better, and that's why she was released.
5: His main argument, I believe, now for getting her out of Winnebago is not that Winnebago is necessarily like a bad place. I think one of the arguments is that it's gotten a lot stricter and a lot more restrictive for her, which, again, I agree with you, makes sense. But then the other thing that he said, a quote that stuck out for me, is that she has to be dangerous to stay institutionalized. And I think his argument is that, yes, she cut off the ankle monitor. Yes, she ran away. But she also did not do anything violent once she was released. She just ran away. So I, again, I'm not saying one way or the other, but this is just, you know,
4: his argument,
5: my perspective on his stance is that when she was released and had the opportunity to do something, she'd not take any violent action, which is an argument actually for the defense.
9: But she broke the law.
5: Yes.
4: And they caught her pretty quickly. Who knows what she was going to do, but you know.
5: She only made it like a couple days. Yeah. So.
4: Interesting stuff. I'm glad you were there. WTM Day's Elizabeth Linton. Thanks.
5: Thanks for having me.
4: It is 4:27. Obviously, we'll continue to follow this case. It's going to be very, very interesting as we head into the next couple of months. The WTMJ Annex Wealth Management Market Update. Let's check that. It was a good day. It was a green day. The Dow is up 624 points, its biggest gainer in more than a month. That's 1.2% on the day. The NASDAQ was up 366. Great day. Almost 1.5%. The S&P 500 rose 81 points. That is more than 1%. 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
4: It's 4:30. I'm John Mercure. Your top story, a former Marquette lacrosse player charged in the deaths of his teammates pleads not guilty.
8: I'm Julia Fellow, a deputy city attorney in Milwaukee, resigned over an expensive mistake.
13: I'm Debbie Lozaga. Northbound 41, right about at the ramp from Capitol Drive, we have the right lane blocked with a crash, so just be careful with that. We've got delays basically from before Burleigh all the way up past that scene to Hampton. Southbound 41, you got backups from Good Hope Road all the way to Silver Spring. Southbound 43 has got some delays as well from about Locust down through the Marquette all the way to the KK River crossing. Northbound slowing down from Beecher Street all the way to Locust. Westbound 94, watch for backups from 27th Street to Holly Road. And then on the eastbound side, we've got delays from 84th Street to 35th. I'm Debbie Lozaga with your WTMJ Time Saver Traffic.
8: More storm chances tonight, starting at midnight, going into tomorrow morning. A low of 71, some strong to severe. And those morning showers continue in the morning. Hot and humid throughout the day. Tomorrow, a high of 84. Right now, Milwaukee, it is 74 degrees.
4: From the WTMJ Breaking News Center, a former Marquette lacrosse player pleading not guilty in a car crash that killed two of his teammates.
9: We do waive formal reading and we would enter not guilty pleas to both counts.
14: Marquette University graduate Peter McColgan is charged with two counts of negligent homicide in the deaths of his lacrosse teammates Noah Snyder and Scott Michaud, who were killed in a car crash last year. Thursday in court, McColgan pled not guilty to both charges. The courtroom was filled with over 50 supporters of McColgan, Marquette students, staff, and family members. McColgan will head to trial. His next appearance is October 16th for scheduling. From the Milwaukee County Courthouse, Elizabeth Linton in WTMJ News.
15: The defense in the Lindsey Clancy trial wants a juror removed if the jury sent a note today that one juror will not follow the judge's instructions on reasonable doubt. Clancy's lawyer, Kevin Reddington.
16: The court has an instruction from the foreperson of that juror that's been working for a week now, saying that there's one juror who refuses to listen to the law that you've given him or her on reasonable doubt.
15: Reddington wants the deliberations to continue with one of six alternate jurors. The judge, however, sent the same jury back to continue deliberations. The deadlocked jury has twice told the judge in the past 2 days they cannot agree as to whether the Massachusetts mother is criminally responsible for killing her three children.
4: A high-ranking staffer in Milwaukee's city attorney's office resigns after missing a court date, a mistake which could cost the city $500,000.
17: Court documents show Deputy City Attorney Naomi Sanders resigned in lieu of termination Tuesday after missing a court appearance August 26th in a case involving property tax disputes between the city and SP Milwaukee Propco 1, which owns buildings in the Schlitz Park area. Sanders' absence led a judge to file a $500,000 default judgment, which the city is contesting. It's the second such lapse this year involving the city attorney's office after a now-resigned assistant missed a filing deadline, leading to a separate $800,000-plus judgment currently being fought over in court. Adam Roberts, WTMJ News.
15: ICE arrests in our state have surged in June as the Trump Enforcement Administration stepped up in immigration enforcement.
18: More than 250 people were detained or arrested in the state that month, according to the Deportation Project at UC Berkeley and UCLA. That was an 82% increase from the month of May. The biggest spike came during the final week of June when ICE agents from Illinois conducted what the agency called a targeted operation in southeast Wisconsin. Data shows agents arrested and detained around 20 people each day from June 26th through the 30th. Arrests dropped in July, but remained elevated compared with earlier months. Nizer Spencer, WTMJ News.
4: Wisconsin's projected budget surplus is getting even larger, but there's little indication lawmakers will return to Madison to spend it before November.
19: New preliminary figures from the Department of Revenue show state tax collections came in about $450 million higher than expected last year, potentially pushing the projected surplus at the end of the current state budget to nearly $3 billion. Earlier this year, lawmakers in the state Senate rejected a nearly $2 billion surplus deal that included rebate checks, tax relief, and additional school funding. A Marquette University Law School poll back in May showed 80% of Wisconsin residents supported the tax relief deal that failed. Neil Doyle, WTMJ News.
15: Time for a WTMJ sports update from the Gruber Law Office's One Call That's All sports desk. Brewers' magic number to clinch a fourth consecutive NL Central Division title is 14. 22 games to play. Milwaukee can shave two games off that number with a win tonight against the Cubs in Chicago. The divisional series of the MLB playoffs begin 1 month from today.
20: We certainly want to do what we can to rest guys strategically here, but we don't have anything locked up. We don't have a playoff spot locked up and by any means, you know, and so we're not acting like it. We want to keep our heads down, continue to work hard.
15: That's Brewers President Baseball Operations Matt Arnold. Our coverage of tonight's game begins at 5:35 right here on WTMJ. New faces in the Packers camp as this team prepares for the start of the season. The Packers acquired running back Caleb Johnson from the Steelers and tight end Mark Redmond from the Rams. They also signed tight end Jonnu Smith as part of the roster building process. Matt LaFleur has about 2 weeks to bring newer players up to speed.
21: It's like drinking water out of a fire hose. There's a lot of information that they got to be able to digest and then go out there and we'll see where they're at. It's great that we have these three practices. We'll have another, you know, walkthrough next Monday, but just to kind of try to get them up to speed as quickly as possible.
15: The Packers begin the regular season Sunday, September 13th against the Vikings.
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3: Boy, right now, it is raining pretty good up in the Northwoods, and it's been training through there, it seems like forever. And you look out into Iowa and Northern Illinois, and there's rain looking like maybe it's come our... Why am I trying to interpret the radar when we have a meteorologist on the line? What is happening right now? Let's bring in our guy, Craig Copley, and he knows more about radar and his pinky than I know my whole life. You do not. Craig, good afternoon.
4: Send me some news scripts. I'll do the news at the top of the hour. You do the weather.
3: I like the way this is going. What are we looking at? What are you looking at out there?
4: You know, so here's the thing for this evening. I think between now and about 3 a.m., I'm only really concerned about the Fond du Lac and Sheboygan areas. Between maybe 9, 10, 11 o'clock, there could be some thunderstorms there in the northern part of the listening area. Everywhere else, nothing more than maybe a brief quick shower. But for the most part, most places are going to be dry until we get into the wee hours of tomorrow morning. Then, though, we'll more than likely have some thunderstorms move through, and those could be some big ones. They could produce some strong, possibly damaging winds, and they will almost certainly produce very heavy rainfall, which can continue all the way into tomorrow morning's drive time.
5: Okay, so is it a copy and paste from this morning, or was this morning worse?
4: Similar. I think it'll probably be similar to what we had this morning in terms of the thunderstorm winds being sort of marginally severe. I know there was some tree damage in places this morning around Richfield, Germantown, Menominee Falls, the north side of Milwaukee. But that was really the only place. Similar in terms of wind concerns for tomorrow morning. The bigger concern is going to be any place that it storms, the rain is probably going to come down very, very heavily. Again, after midnight tonight, tomorrow morning. So at least low-lying flood-prone areas will probably see water pool, maybe even more concerning than that.
3: So middle of the night, we're asleep. I mean, it's going to be here before dawn.
4: Yep.
3: Okay. Up north, does that look damaging, Craig? When you look up north, there's some reds and yellows on the radar. Is that a big deal with what's happening up north of Stevens Point?
4: Not so far. Right now, there is a pretty good area of storms from west of Green Bay over toward Wausau and to Eau Claire. Right now, that's some heavy rain. There's no real damaging winds with those storms. And I think those particular storms are going to continue on a mostly west to east trajectory and won't affect us here in southeast Wisconsin. Farther on the radar, farther northwest on the radar, though, John, I don't know if you have, and Julia, have this in the studio or not, or anybody who's at home, maybe who can punch up the radar, and look at northern Minnesota, up around Bemidji in the northwest part of Minnesota. Those are our storms for early tomorrow morning. It looks like they're going to make the run all the way across Minnesota and then sort of make a right turn, a rightward jog into Wisconsin and would affect us during the daybreak hours tomorrow.
3: All right. What about the next couple of days after that, Craig? We get through tonight and early tomorrow morning. What does the pattern look like?
4: Yeah, it looks like another round of storms possible tomorrow afternoon and especially tomorrow night. Again, a nighttime thing. Those two could produce some very heavy rainfall as we continue to be in this very tropical, moist air mass. So any thunderstorms that come through are going to be really have the capability of producing heavy, heavy rain as they're doing so. On Saturday, as we start the weekend, the threat of storms goes down a lot. The rain threat on Saturday is pretty low, and then it's going to be dry on Sunday and Monday. So as Labor Day goes on, the Labor Day weekend goes on, it is going to get drier and more comfortable.
5: Is that how Baxter was?
3: That's how my, yes,

0: That's how my dog sounded this morning, Craig. Your dogs apparently don't like good weather.
1: That is Zoe, the 15-pound mini golden doodle, and somebody must be walking by the front door.
0: I get that at my house, too. Hey, thanks for the update for tonight. Now we know what to be aware of. Thank you, meteorologist Craig Copeland.
1: You got it.
0: The special agent in charge of the Milwaukee FBI office with us live in the studio up next.

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8: If you missed this...
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0: 445 traffic and then weather. Debbie Lozaga, how are the roads?
12: We do still have some delays along southbound 41. They're light delays, though, coming into the Appleton Avenue area from Good Hope Road. Northbound is slowing down because of a crash right at the ramp from Capitol Drive to northbound. So we've got delays basically from just before Burleigh, past Burleigh, and then from Capitol to Hampton is where you're seeing those backups. We do have some delays with an accident on Highway 100. Southbound at Potter Road or Research Drive, the two left lanes are blocked with a crash, and on the northbound side at Wisconsin Avenue, the left lane is blocked basically with the same accident. So do be careful if you're going to be heading through there on Highway 100. I'm Debbie Lozaga with your WTMJ Time Saver Traffic.
0: Your WTMJ 5-day forecast, a chance of showers could be strong to severe, a low of 71. Tomorrow, a chance of morning showers and storms, possible hot and humid, a high of 84. Saturday, a slight chance of showers and storms, a high of 78. Sunday, mostly sunny, a high of 77. It'll be really nice pick day Sunday. Monday, partly cloudy, a high of 78. Right now in here in Milwaukee, it is 74 degrees.
9: 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All right, thanks for hanging out with us. We're excited to be joined in the studio by Alan Cox.

0: He is the special agent in charge of the Milwaukee FBI office. Good to see you, Agent. Thank you so much for being here.
1: Thanks for having me. It's great to be back.
0: We've been talking a lot about college athletics. Badgers Notre Dame is going to be happening up at Lambeau Field coming up. We announced big hockey games yesterday. And I found this really interesting. The FBI and the NCAA teaming up on a new initiative with student athletes and warnings on sextortion and what they should be thinking about. Take us inside this. What's this about?
1: Yeah, absolutely. So we've seen a 36% increase from 2024 in reported sextortions. And we've teamed up with the NCAA to get the message out to college athletes, especially because they have a high profile, right? We see them on the news, we see them in the public, and that makes them a target for sextortion. And this is a really interesting thing that we are seeing recently is that we see sextortion normally where people they're talking to somebody online, they think that they're a romantic interest and they're sending pictures overseas, and then somebody comes back and says, hey, if you don't give us money, we're going to release your pictures. But with the college athletes, we're also seeing targeting at the social media level. That includes phishing emails, right? Trying to get them to get out their information through phishing, or attacks to determine their PINs or their passwords. So we are trying to get the information out there to the athletes like, hey, you've got to be careful. You got to look out for phishing. You got to look out for emails that don't make sense. If you see somebody trying to hack into your accounts, you got to try to be cyber aware, just like everybody else, because the scammers, the extortionists are so sophisticated now targeting these athletes, and then they get into their system and then they're finding compromising pictures and they're taking them and trying to extort them.
2: And then
1: them.
2: They have everything to lose because they're so high profile in their future. Okay, so is it more men or women?
1: Well, at this point, we've seen them both, right? You know, clearly, I think we just want to get the word out to both. You know, both sexes, both athletes on both men and women's teams.
0: Mm-hmm. This story is really interesting. We've been waiting all day to talk to you about this. Investment fraud sentencing yesterday. Your office in the Eau Claire and Wausau area. Very interesting case. Tell us about the case and what happened here.
1: Yeah, so there's a guy, Stanley Poeffel, and he was running an investment fraud scheme. So he was encouraging people to invest with him. And he was promising a 20% rate of return.
2: Wow.
1: Which is, yeah.
2: That sounds
1: and
2: good,
1: so
2: John.
1: That's
0: sure
1: a red
2: John,
1: flag.
2: John, you're a money man. You would love that.
0: Classic Ponzi scheme, it sounds like.
1: Yeah, 100%, 100%. And so he was trying to get people to invest with him. And again, that goes back to if it sounds too good to be true, it probably is, right? A 20% rate of return. And over 190 victims, over $14 million in loss. And
0: wow.
1: Stanley wasn't paying anything out. He was just taking that money, putting it in the pocket, and he was spending it on all sorts of things. But what is most interesting is he was taking that money, and he was a big snowmobile collector. So hundreds and hundreds of snowmobiles.
0: Wow.
1: Yeah, and so if you look us up on social media, you'll see the pictures there. He had a warehouse full of these high-dollar snowmobiles, and he was also buying luxury cars and boats and paying his mortgage with the money. But, you know, this is just an example of how you got to be careful with investments. And we talk a lot, I think every time I'm here, we talk about some sort of fraud scheme. This one is in person, right? Stanley's going to people. He's true con man. Believe in me. Believe in the Ponzi scheme. I'm going to get you this guaranteed rate of return. There's no such thing as a guaranteed rate of return, especially in this. So that's a red flag. Again, if it seems too good to be true, it probably is. So be on the lookout. And then people would go and they'd say, hey, I want my money back. And there was always some excuse of why they couldn't get the money out, even though they were showing like that you have the money, you have the rate of return. So again, red flags to be looking out for people when they're doing these investments.
2: Was this a Bernie Madoff situation where he just, you know, crumbled at the end? Or was there a tip that you got?
1: How so people were, you know, they were not able to get their money out of the investments. The information came in and said, hey, we think something's amiss here. And the investigation took off from there, and really great work by the FBI office. We were joined in this by the IRS. Great work jointly in the U.S. Attorney's Office to lead to this. The guy got 8 years in jail, and he's got to pay back restitution to the victims of over $14 million.
0: Whoa.
2: That's a lot of snowmobiles to sell, John.
0: Yeah, that is. I hope they're really fancy snowmobiles.
2: Yeah. So how many years did it take? Like, because $14 million, how many years was he doing this?
1: Yeah, he was doing this for some time, and I don't have the exact time in front of me, but yeah,
2: that's
1: was doing this for some time. You know, it's a lot of money to get from 190 investors, and the case was a multi-year investment.

0: investigation.
1: So, you know, when he's making all these big purchases, is there a flag that comes up with the IRS or you where you're seeing, oh my goodness, this person's buying like so much money? Like, I don't know, the normal person, maybe a museum would buy that many snowmobiles, but I mean,
0: yeah,
1: not every day.
0: In and of itself, if they're purchased, you know, through normal methods, it would not necessarily flag anything. But, you know, certainly something that in the investigation, when we're following the money, hey, this is where the money's going. It's not going to investments. And then that helps us when we do asset seizures, right, where the money that's he's stealing and not investing, we can track it, find where he's putting that money and seize the snowmobiles and get them sold for that restitution of the victims.
2: FBI Special Agent in charge of the Milwaukee office, Alan Carr, with us in the studio. New crime stats are out. Some good news for Wisconsin reflected in some of the key crime areas.
0: Absolutely.
2: What do you got?
0: Yeah, so we have seen, you know, overall, we saw the largest decrease in violent crime stats since we've been keeping track of this in 1936 as the FBI. Wisconsin's no different. We've seen a big decrease in crime here. You know, some of the ones that I'll point out is homicide down by over 6%. Rapes were down by over 14%. Robberies down by over 26%. And aggravated assaults down by over 13%. So these are great numbers for Wisconsin. That mirrors the trends that we're seeing nationwide. No doubt law enforcement having a positive impact on this. I know here in the FBI, we have really been leaning into the violent crime mission over the last year and a half, working through 2025 to this mission. We're working to become more nimble because we know the criminals are always looking to try to stay a step ahead of us, and we are trying to become more nimble, and we've implemented some great things here in the office. And part of that is we've been increasing our task force partnerships, working with our state and local partners, and we've had some great outcomes.
2: Especially when it comes to technology, what challenges are there specifically to try to stay ahead of the bad guy? We do stories all day long on scams and other things and new ways that they're on the cutting edge. Is that a challenge for the office to stay one step ahead of the bad guys?
0: Yeah, absolutely. It is a challenge. And one of the biggest challenges that we have is kind of a going dark problem is what we refer to it as. And that's the use of encryption, right? Where, you know, encryption is a way that people can obfuscate what they're doing. And, you know, if we need to get information from a phone or from a house, we get a search warrant, right? We go to the judge, we say, hey, this is our probable cause. This is why we believe we should have access to this information. Encrypted communications make that difficult because, right, they're encrypted. And we don't have that. We can't go knock on the front door and get in there and get the information we need to help prove the crime.
1: How many investigations do you guys have open at a time in the Milwaukee office? I mean, because you're covering the whole state. Is it thousands or, you know, is it ongoing for years, decades?
0: Yeah, so we have, you know, the exact number I don't want to say, right? But
2: we have less than a million.
0: Okay,
1: all right.
0: We have a bunch of investigations.
1: That whittles it down.
0: And to your point, we cover the whole state. You know, so we have agents throughout the entire state. We're always looking for information. We're always looking to, hey, if you know some information, please let us know. Give us a call, you know, tips.fbi.gov or 1-800-CALL-FBI. And I do want to make a plug as I kind of plug that, you know, next week is the 25th anniversary of 9/11. And we're always, you know, we talked about scams. We've talked about crime stat. But I also just want to say, hey, if you see something, let us know, you know, about terrorism is still something we're concerned about. And want to plug, let us know if you see something there.
2: That's a really good point. Hard to believe it's going to be 25 years next Friday. I think it's next Friday. Wow. The FBI special agent in charge of the Milwaukee FBI is Alan Carr. We always appreciate it. This is really good stuff. Thank you so much for being with us.
0: Absolutely. Thanks for having me.
2: It is 4:55 at WTMJ.
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4: 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A Mexican restaurant business with locations in Milwaukee and Greenfield could expand into Kenosha. El Beso's owner recently purchased land in Kenosha for little over $500,000 and submitted plans for a 6,500 square foot restaurant and cantina in the city. 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I'm Addison Lathers for Milwaukee Business Journal.

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16: I'm John Mercure. Your top story, doctors will evaluate a Slender Man stabber's petition for release again.
17: I'm Julia Fellow. Another city makes big changes to its flock cameras.
18: I'm Debbie Lazaga. Southbound 894 got some big delays from Greenfield Avenue all the way down and around the Hale interchange to Forest Home. Westbound 894 backing up out of the Mitchell interchange towards 51st Street. We've got delays northbound 4394 from Lincoln all the way through the Marquette to North Avenue. Southbound 43 is backed up as well from Locust all the way through the Marquette all the way to about Howard Avenue. So give yourself tons of time there. I'm Debbie Lozaga with your WTMJ Time Saver Traffic.
16: Tonight, rain. It's going to likely fall well after midnight, the middle of the night. Some of the storms could be severe, low of 71 degrees tomorrow. A little bit of rain in the morning, a high of 84. From the WTMJ Breaking News Center, Morgan Geiser, one of the attackers in the Slender Man stabbing, is petitioning again for conditional release.
19: Geiser pled not guilty by reason of mental defect to stabbing her classmate when she was 12 over fictional horror character Slenderman. She appeared by video Thursday as her attorney, Tony Cotton, began to make another case for her conditional release, which she was granted last year, before escaping her group home and fleeing over state lines, causing it to be revoked. Cotton argued the conditions of her group home and influence from older adults caused her to make a bad decision. The doctor's latest evaluations of Geiser are due in November. From the Waukesha County Courthouse, Elizabeth Linton in WTMJ News.
17: The city of Kenosha's latest to publicly reveal they're removing flock license plate readers.
20: The change from flock cameras to Axon, according to Mayor David Bogdala in a release, began in January as a means to balance public safety benefits with privacy protections. Axon cameras differ from flocks in that their data can only be viewed with outside agencies with the original jurisdiction's approval. Several Wisconsin communities are ending their flock contracts early over privacy concerns, while Milwaukee Mayor Cavalier Johnson this week announced an agreement with law enforcement officials to add new restrictions on their usage. Adam Roberts, WTMJ News.
16: New details about the suspect in a Minnesota shooting that left two dead and five injured. Prosecutors say Carlton Johnson was investigated in June after displaying a handgun but wasn't charged. Police Chief Bill Peterson.
21: That case was assigned and investigated by a civilian investigator within the MPD. And ultimately, we did submit that case to the Hennepin County Attorney's Office, and that was fairly recently, and they had that case for charging considerations.
16: Johnson allegedly opened fire in an apartment building yesterday during an arranged custody handoff, shooting two employees inside the building and killing two residents on the ninth floor. Johnson was killed in a shootout with police.
17: Vice President J.D. Vance took over the White House press briefing today, the first briefing held since Carolyn Leavitt stepped down as press secretary. When pressed about Iran, Vance pushed back on the notion that the war was in major combat stage.
22: Major combat operations are currently not ongoing, and they haven't been ongoing in a very long time. In fact, what we did just a couple of days ago is that we made it harder for the Iranians to shoot at commercial shipping, again, in order to ensure the flow of oil and gas into world energy markets.
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16: Coming up, the Brewers go for three in a row in Chicago.
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2: 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One call, that's all sports desk. The Packers haven't earned a division title since 2021, which was wide receiver Jaden Reed's junior year at Michigan State.
3: Every year I've been here, I've been in the playoffs, but that's not enough. You know, that's not our goal. That's not our standard. So our goal is to, you know, start off winning the North and, you know, take over from there.
2: The Packers begin the regular season September 13th against the Minnesota Vikings. The Brewers begin the day with a 9-game lead over the Cubs for first place in the NL Central with just 22 games left to play. Jacob Mizrowski allowed 5 earned runs over 4 innings of work in yesterday's win. But the Brewers' bullpen limited the Cubs to just 1 hit the rest of the way. Brewers President of Baseball Operations, Matt Arnold.
4: For him to step up and gut through that, and then really hand it over to the bullpen, who did a tremendous job as well. It was just a great team effort by all of our pitchers.
2: Logan Henderson takes the mound in tonight's series finale. Our coverage starts at 5:35 on WTMJ.
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2: Hey, it's Brewers Baseball coming your way on WTMJ in less than a half an hour. But first,
8: this is the 5 o'clock focus on Wisconsin's Afternoon News.
2: All right, let's focus on e-bike speed limits. They could be coming to some parts of Milwaukee County. WTMJ's Adam Roberts is in the studio with that story.
9: Hello, you two. Yeah, it seems like this has kind of been a long time coming now, as over really the last decade or so, this idea of e-bikes versus your traditional bike has really started to escalate, and in particular these last few years. But what's interesting about this ordinance, which is currently being, it's just proposed, it's not official yet, and would put in a 15-mile-per-hour speed limit on county trails. One of the ones that comes to mind, the Oak Leaf, which runs up along the Lake Michigan shore in Milwaukee County. What's so interesting about this, though, is that when you read through the letter of the proposed amendment, like I've been the last few days, yes, it is a speed limit for e-bikes, but it really feels like the crux of the issue is less to do with your more traditional e-bikes that you need to pedal in order to get going, and much more with these so-called e-motos or motorized bicycles, which it gets a little tricky, but what seems to be going after here, this ordinance, is these kinds of bikes where very clearly they're going 30, 35 miles an hour. They're almost built in a way to look like motorcycles more so than a traditional bicycle. And their use has been increasing, especially these last few years. And personally, I use the Oak Leaf Trail to commute pretty frequently during the week here to work, and I see these things all the time. And what's so interesting about them is they don't have, like a traditional motorcycle, a motor that clearly is a sign of it's coming. These bikes have a very soft sound to
2: them.
9: So it's very hard to hear if you're just walking.

0: walking on a trail or riding your regular bike to hear if these things are suddenly coming up behind you until, in some cases, it's too late.
1: Yeah, because you drive a Prius, you know that it makes that noise.
0: Right. So it was interesting as I was looking into this, what some other local leaders have to say about it. We've had some fairly high-profile stories involving some unfortunate situations with e-bikes. There was the 14-year-old who was riding one, went through a stop sign, and was ultimately killed in a crash with a car. You also had a 4-year-old child hit and run over by an e-bike in Menasha earlier this year. They are expected to be okay. And then there was this that I found interesting. So Glendale Mayor Brian Kennedy was recently walking on the oak leaf, and according to a post he wrote on his Substack that he writes, was almost hit by one of these e-motos. And I thought it was interesting, and it was important that he said this, because I think this gets lost in this conversation a bit. Electric bikes, he writes, can be an incredible tool. They make biking accessible to people who may otherwise struggle with big hills, long distances, or physical limits. But there is a difference between a bike that gives you assistance and a machine capable of traveling up to 40 miles per hour. And so I think that's important discourse when we're writing these ordinances to make sure that's included.
2: And the ordinance will be considered later this month.
0: Correct.
2: Thank you, Adam.
0: You bet.
2: It is 5:13 at WTMJ. TMJ4's Charles Benson with us up next. 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
6: Traffic and weather, Debbie Lozaga, good afternoon.
7: Good afternoon, John. Southbound 43, still going to be a bit heavy from North Avenue all the way through the Marquette to the KK River crossing. Northbound slowing down from Beecher Street up to North Avenue as well. We've got westbound 94 slowing from about 30th Street all the way to Holly Road. The eastbound side's got some backups as well from 84th Street to 35th. And then the bypass still heavy from just out of the Zoo interchange all the way down and around the Hale to Forest Home. I'm Debbie Lozaga with your WTMJ Time Saver Traffic.
6: The WTMJ 5-day forecast. Tonight, chance for storms, a low of 71. Tomorrow, chance for storms, a high of 84. Saturday, partly cloudy, a high of 78. Sunday, mostly sunny, a high of 77. Monday, partly cloudy, a high of 78 degrees. It's currently only 76, but pretty muggy. Charles Benson is the senior national political reporter for Scripps News and the chief political reporter for TMJ4.

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1: Security, ICE is actively rooting out and investigating election fraud where it can be found. We have repeatedly demonstrated that, quote, illegal aliens can and do vote in our elections. So that's the premise that we're working off of when we're hearing about this. CNN, I think, was the first to report about this and that Wisconsin was named as part of it. So this is something that the Trump administration is behind when it looks at what its Department of Homeland Security is doing. What I have been able to try to, or what I've been trying to find out is, so what does that mean in Wisconsin? What is happening? And right now, I'm not able to see anything that could describe what these investigations look like. I reached out to Brad Schimmel. As you know, he's over at the U.S. Attorney's Office. He's the been there all year. And I asked him for a comment. He says, I also cannot comment on any investigations that may or may not be occurring, but the public can rest assured we are working hard to root out and punish any fraud. Americans, no matter how they vote, deserve no less. So that was all I was able to get from him, nothing specific. Look, we're 2 months out from the elections here in Wisconsin, and we are going to be watching this to see if there's an impact on what's happening. I know that the Secretary of DHS, Mark Wayne Mullen, was asked about, what role is the ICE playing, what's DHS doing on this. And people are concerned, will this have some impact at the polling places once voting starts? And he indicated they don't have any plans to patrol polling places, but they said they would be there if there's a threat, if there's some indication that they need to be there to execute a warrant. So this is what's happening, and this is what we're trying to watch and see what, if anything, comes out of this. I will say that in talking to prosecutors, people who, monitor and have to issue charges if charges happen, there's been no indication that non-U.S. citizens are voting in Wisconsin. It is illegal. We had a referendum on this. Remember this? A couple years ago?
2: Mm-hmm. Right, right.
1: Voters were specifically asked about it. It was already in our laws. I think they wanted it embedded in our Constitution. I will tell you, there is one case that did come up in Ozaukee County. A Ukrainian woman was charged who voted in a Mequon school district race there. And when investigators went to talk to her, she admitted that she did vote, and there was a deferred prosecution on this. So did it happen once? In this case, it did. Does it happen to the degree of, it's a widespread concern or a widespread problem? I'm not hearing anybody who has said that.
3: Okay, interesting. That was a highly political statement, by the way, from the DHS. You know, we know that there's investigations going on in the city of Milwaukee with our elections, and the mayor and the vice president have sparred back and forth. So what about, and you looked at everything going on in our state, what about other states? Have they said anything where they found evidence of this?
1: No, so that's, but I think this is all new. This was supposed to start in September. So here we are, September 3rd. No, I haven't seen anything. The New York Times kind of did a big story on this in terms of, what the indication is of what they're going to try to do in terms of finding people who are registered to vote and what is their legal status. So I'm trying to even try to put that picture together. Anybody can ask for the voter rolls. You have to pay money to the Wisconsin Election Commission if you want to get a list of registered voters. But then what is on that document that can help them determine? Because again, if you're not a citizen, you're not able to register, and therefore you're not able to vote in Wisconsin.
2: So DHS says in their statement they're launching a criminal investigation. I mean, they don't just say we're looking at this. They don't say we're investigating it. They say a criminal investigation. I guess, Charles, that means that potentially people could be charged with a crime. To Julia's point, it's a very partisan sort of statement.
1: Well, and the question is, who's going to be doing the charging? Because, is it going to be from

0: federal prosecutors or state prosecutors. And so that's why I'm wondering. They did list people in their statement to me, you know, where they have found individuals in various states. But I have specifically asked DHS, you know, what are the numbers? What are you learning so far about Wisconsin? And I have not heard back any specifics about what they're seeing in Wisconsin. I've reached out to some prosecutors as well to try to see if they're hearing things. I've reached out to state and county election officials to see if they're hearing anything. So it's something I'm monitoring, and it's something that I'm going to keep an eye on to see what, if anything, comes out of this.
1: TMJ4 Chief Political Reporter Charles Benson. Charles, thank you so much.
0: Thank you.
1: And you can be sure that we will stay on top of this as well. Hey, if you want to catch any part of the show again that you didn't catch earlier, like I think of the FBI special agent in charge, Alan Carr, who's with us here in the studio, it's really easy. 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And you do that a couple of ways. 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
2: He talked about a Ponzi scheme that was out of control here in Wisconsin, up in the Wausau area. And the man was spending other people's savings, saying that, oh, if you go and you invest, you're going to get 20% return, which is huge. And then he was using their money, victims' money, to buy these expensive snowmobiles.
1: Incredible. And Matt LePay, the voice of the Badgers, joined us earlier talking about this first game coming up on Sunday between the Badgers and the Irish. 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It is 524 at WTMJ. About 10 minutes from now, Brewers baseball comes your way right here on WTMJ. First, the WTMJ Annex Wealth Management market update. The Dow and the S&P 500 notched their best day in a month today. Let's start with the Dow. It was up 624 points. That's 1.2% on the day. The NASDAQ was up 366 points. That's 1.5%. The S&P 500 climbed 81 points today. That is more than 1%. 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
7: It's 5:30. I'm John Mercure. Your top story, a former Marquette lacrosse player enters a plea in a homicide case.
10: I'm Julia Fellow. More measles found in our state.
11: I'm Debbie Lozaga. Got a couple of accidents now westbound 94 at Barker Road on the left shoulder. So careful with that. We are seeing delays coming up from Moreland Road to that point. And we've got another one off the freeway on Highway 100 northbound at Wisconsin Avenue. The left lane is blocked there. Back onto the freeway, we're seeing delays eastbound 94 from 84th Street to 35th, westbound from 27th Street to Holly Road. We've got southbound 43 backing up from North Avenue down through the Marquette to the KK River Crossing, northbound out of the Marquette all the way towards Setter Street, and southbound 894 slowing just south of Oklahoma Avenue all the way around the Hale to Forest Home. I'm Debbie Lozaga with your WTMJ Time Saver Traffic.
10: Storms after midnight, especially near Fond du Lac, Sheboygan, and Ozaukee counties, a low of 72. Tomorrow, early showers and hot and humid, a high of 83. Right now in Milwaukee, it's 73 degrees and mostly cloudy.
7: From the WTMJ Breaking News Center, a former Marquette lacrosse player pleads not guilty in a car crash that killed two of his teammates.
12: Marquette University graduate Peter McColgan is charged with 2 counts of negligent homicide in the deaths of his lacrosse teammates Noah Snyder and Scott Michaud, who

0: were killed in a car crash last year. Thursday, McColgan pled not guilty to both charges. The courtroom was filled with over 50 supporters of McColgan, Marquette students, staff, and family. McColgan will head to trial. His next appearance is October 16th for scheduling. From the Milwaukee County Courthouse, Elizabeth Linton in WTMJ News.
1: A dramatic turn in the murder trial for Lindsay Clancy today. The defense says there's one holdout juror who wants a guilty verdict, but the rest of the jurors sent a note to the judge saying the holdout is not following the law on reasonable doubt. But the judge sent the jury back to continue to deliberate. Clancy's attorney Kevin Reddington wants that juror dismissed.
2: If we come back here in a half an hour with a mistrial because of a juror that has just spurned the instructions of this court, it's a shame. It's a real shame.
1: Clancy is charged with murder for strangling her three young children in 2023. She admitted to killing them, but her defense argues that she was suffering from postpartum psychosis and is not criminally liable.
3: ICE arrests in Wisconsin surged in June as the Trump administration stepped up immigration enforcement.
4: More than 250 people were detained or arrested in the state that month, according to the Deportation Project at UC Berkeley and UCLA. That was an 82% increase from the month of May. The biggest spike came during the final week of June when ICE agents from Illinois conducted what the agency called a targeted operation in southeast Wisconsin. Data shows agents arrested and detained around 20 people each day from June 26th through the 30th. Arrests dropped in July, but remained elevated compared with earlier months. Nizer Spencer, WTMJ News.
1: Time for a WTMJ sports update from the Gruber Law Office's One Call That's All Sports Desk. Brewers' magic number to clinch a fourth consecutive NL Central Division title is 14. Just 22 games left to play. Milwaukee can shave two games off that number with a win tonight against the Cubs in Chicago. The divisional series of the MLB playoffs begin 1 month from today.
5: We certainly want to do what we can to rest guys strategically here, but we don't have anything locked up. We don't have a playoff spot locked up and by any means, you know, and so we're not acting like it. We want to keep our heads down, continue to work hard.
1: That's Brewers President of Baseball Operations Matt Arnold. Our coverage tonight's game begins right here on WTMJ. Some new faces on the Packers camp as the team prepares for the start of the season. They acquired running back Caleb Johnson from the Steelers, tight end Mark Redman, and more. Matt LaFleur has talked about bringing newer players up to speed. The Packers begin the regular season Sunday, September 13th against the Vikings.
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3: Yeah, the thunder was rolling this morning. Woke up the dogs in my house, which woke everybody up. Chief Meteorologist Brian Desnansky is with us this afternoon. It was pretty noisy, Brian.
9: Yeah, stormy start to the day, wet start to the day for most of the area, but we have cleared out. I think most of the evening ends up being dry besides just a stray little pop-up shower possible, but our next potential bigger round of rain and storms holds off until probably well after midnight tonight, and our northern spots could be the ones that get in on the action again tonight.
1: Is that going to wake us up again?
9: It's possible, yeah, especially if you are north of Milwaukee. I think that's, you know, you get up towards Sheboygan, Fond du Lac. That's where I think our strongest stuff will be. Now, eventually that line could drop down into the morning, early morning commute time, for us here in Milwaukee. So we'll keep an eye on it. Models are continuing to waffle on the timing. I would just be prepared, whether it's late tonight when you go to bed, have a way to get warnings, and it could be lingering into tomorrow morning's commute as well.
3: We got 3 inches of rain, according to my rain gauge in Menominee Falls just this morning. That's
9: wow.
3: A pretty big total.

0: Yeah, and it came on, you know, in a short period of time. That's why we had the flash flood warning. So any additional rain tonight, you know, could spark some flash flooding concerns again. But right now, things it's a lull, which works out perfectly for any, you know, after school evening activities. I'm actually on the UWM campus right now, Engelman Stadium. You have the Milwaukee Panthers women's soccer team taking on Wisconsin tonight. Two really, really good programs. The Badgers are good.
1: Yeah.
0: Milwaukee Panthers women have like 8 straight conference titles, so they're no slouch by any means. It's going to end up being a really good game.
1: Hey, quickly then, lead us through as best you have it tonight and the next few days.
0: Sure. So for tonight, again, we're looking at a chance of storms that goes up after midnight tonight, mainly our northern spots, and then that could drop down into the morning tomorrow. Muggy night tonight, another humid day tomorrow, but more in the way of lower 80s, kind of like what we had today. Now, as we head into Saturday, still a chance of a shower or storm, but a lot more scattered. High temperatures around 80 degrees. Sunday, high temperatures around 80 degrees. I think by Sunday, that's when we start to notice that humidity really going down. Not going to be perfect, but not as tropical as where we are right now.
1: All right. We'll keep our eye to the sky and stay alert. We appreciate it, Niz. Thanks.
0: Okay, guys. See ya.
1: Oh, I hope it doesn't come like literally at 4 or 5 in the morning like it did tonight.
2: We were talking about that lower storm too in Illinois. I hope it doesn't hit the Cubs.
1: Yeah. Yeah. That's a ways away. It looks like the skies are going to be good there. So we will stay on top of that. Right now, it looks like baseball starts on time in Chicago, a little bit earlier start tonight. As the Brewers look to win 3 out of 4 from the Cubs, if the Brewers win tonight, they have a 10-game lead in the division. How big is that? They got the Cubs and Reds, a lot of that baseball coming up in the next couple of days.
2: It's earlier because it's national.
1: That's right. Tonight. That'll be fun. It's up next.
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7: It finally doesn't feel like the surface of the sun in Chicago as the Brewers and the Cubs gear up for their fourth and final game of this series at Wrigley Field. 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Jeff Levering with you. Alongside is Lane Grindle, and our producer and engineer is Kent Sommerfeld. Thanks for making us a part of your night. The Brewers go for a series victory after winning the last couple of ball games last night, a 9-5 victory, a Dolly Parton special. Logan Henderson goes for the Brewers. Kevin Gausman goes for the Chicago Cubs. We'll crank up the On Deck Show, built by Menards, from Wrigley in just a moment on the Brewers Radio Network.
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7: On Deck Show built by Menards continues from Wrigley Field. Brewers trying to win the series against the Cubs. They've got Logan Henderson on the mound today in Lane. I mean, he has just been the model of consistency in a Brewers uniform.
13: Yeah, I mean, I think everybody knows the stat by now, but has yet to allow more than three runs in a game through 19 career starts. It feels like he's made more starts than that because he's been so effective. It was a small amount of starts a year ago, but this year, once he's gotten into the rotation, he has established himself, I think, as the number two guy in this rotation and, frankly, one of the more effective starting pitchers in all of the National League. If he had the innings pitched to go along with it, you'd be talking about him getting some down-ballot votes for the Cy Young.
7: Yeah, Brewers are 16-3 when he starts a Major League Baseball game for him. It really is incredible. And what is also incredible is the way the Brewers have pitched Pete Crow Armstrong in this series.
13: Yeah, they've just been tough on him, not just in this series, but throughout this season series. He has just three hits in now three series against the Brewers, and one of those hits was off a position player, Andrew Vaughn, on Monday night. They've done a nice job. He did take a couple of walks last night, but I think the thing about it with him, look, you have Seiya Suzuki and Alex Bregman behind him, so you can't be super careful. But he still, even though he hasn't been chasing as much, he still wants to get in on the action. So he takes a couple of walks. That's good on him. But I think he can still leave the zone here once in a while. And the Brewers able to strike him out last night on one of those occasions. But they've been able to limit any kind of damage from him and make the other guys beat you. Now, the problem to that is Cubs have a lot of guys that can beat you. It's a really good lineup.
7: Cor Armstrong, 3-for-33 with zero runs batted in against the Brewers and 17 strikeouts so far this season. We'll hear from Brewers manager Pat Murphy in just a moment. Those are our keys to the game. 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Murph is next on the Brewers Radio Network.
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1: 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It feels like a month-long trip here in Chicago. Brewers road trip will continue on in Cincinnati tomorrow. Got Jeff Levering with Brewers manager Pat Murphy. And Murph, winners of two in a row in this series. Again, the bullpen just continues to shine yesterday and the day before. You know, what can you say about that group? I know the starting pitching, and hey, credit to Jacob Mizorowski for finishing strong and getting through those four innings. But the guys in the back end of that bullpen have just been phenomenal the last couple of days.
2: They really have, and the addition of Romero and Senza has really, and the emergence of D.L. Hall has just made it a longer bullpen, a more complete bullpen, and I think that's much needed with these young starting pitchers going through with all they're going through, the length of a major league season, exceeding innings limits, the heat and humidity from yesterday, that affects pitching. So I'm really proud of the bullpen.
1: It's one of these things that I'm kind of curious about. Since they moved the bullpens underneath the grandstands, have guys talked about it, or is it a conversation piece where you are getting ready in such an insulated environment in that bullpen area, whether it's left field or right field, and then you're coming out into the environment, you're feeling things you're not feeling when you're getting ready, you're feeling the crowd. Do your guys talk about that?
2: I don't think they talk about it all that much, because you gotta get acclimated. This is the biggest home field advantage in baseball. There's no doubt about it. There's all sorts of nuances about coming to Wrigley that make it a really tough place to play, unless you've done it a lot of times. And then, you kind of know about it before you get here. You already realize that might come into play. So you then, if you're an outfielder, you take more balls and get used to coming off the ivy or the short, the no foul territory. You get used to all that. So in some ways, I think it's a huge advantage. In other ways, you're alerted because we play here six or seven times a year.
1: Is it air conditioned in that bullpen out there?
2: Yes.
1: Well, I'm just curious because, you could have some malfeasance going out there and that air conditioning can go out, say, postseason time or whatever it may be. I mean, again, you say home field advantage, nothing is out of play, is it?
2: No, I mean, that would never happen with the rivalry between us. It's all on the up and up.
1: Of course it is. We've got more with Murph in just a moment on the Brewers Radio Network.
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1: The On Deck Show, built by Menards, continues, and more stuff on the field. The Brewers' offense the last couple of days, coming from behind, this is nothing new for what the Brewers' offense has put together. But the at-bats, especially against that bullpen last night, really exceptional.
2: Yeah, I mean, the guys are grinding, man. They care about it. Proud of them. They're playing a veteran team with a lot of star power. And our guys are just banding together and having good at-bats. And to see Pratt and Lara, you know, do what they're doing, you know, that's just a great thing. And, you know, I say it, you know, there's a different star every night. And that feels good.
1: In this environment, we came into the series talking about the young kids and what their first experience about Wrigley would be in the rivalry. For Cooper Pratt, his at-bats have been exceptional. I mean, he's fouling pitches off, and even just little nuances within at-bats, within counts, getting closer to the plate or taking a step back. I mean, these are little things that, as a young player, he's starting to figure out.
2: He's been impressive, man. I mean, the kid, both those young kids, coming to the big leagues in the midseason and being in the middle of the pennant race and playing like he's played, with the poise and response to every situation. I mean, he leaves the zone one at bat, the next at bat, you can rest assured he'll be just swinging at strikes. And he's done a remarkable job. And, you know, I can hats off to Rick Sweet and his staff down there in AAA for preparing him for this. And I thought they did a great job of getting those guys ready to play here. You can only give them, you know, so much information, and the big leagues is different. So you got to adjust when you're here. And I give the rest of Cooper's and Lara's teammates credit, because they brought him here and made him understand the standards and made him understand what it's going to take, and then loved him at the same time. So I think it's a real credit to the teammates on the team and the guys in AAA.
1: Well, series finale coming up between the Brewers and the Cubs. Murph, go get him, and off to Cincinnati tomorrow.
2: Thanks, Jeff.
1: All right, that's Pat Murphy. On Deck Show, built by Menards, continues in just a moment on the Brewers Radio Network.
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1: 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Brewers and Cubs wrapping up this four-game series here tonight at Wrigley Field. Brewers looking to win the series. They've already guaranteed themselves at least a split. Let's take a look at the NL Central standings. 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Central Standard's Elflag Bourbon celebrates all those moments for every fan of our team while having a bit of fun with our neighbors to the south. Central Standard, crafted to gather. Brewers still sitting atop the NL Central, now a 9-game lead. This is the biggest lead they've had at any point in the season. 87-53 for the Crew. The Cubs, 9 games back at 78-62. St. Louis, even 500 with their 2 wins over the Dodgers.
16: They are 70-70, 17 games back of the crew. Pittsburgh is 19 games back at 68-72. And Cincinnati at 67-73 in the cellar. They are 20 games back of Milwaukee. The Brewers with a four-game lead over Atlanta for the best record in the National League, and a four-and-a-half-game lead over the Dodgers for the best record in the National League. 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
16: 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Brewers and Cubs wrapping up this four-game series here tonight at Wrigley Field. And Aaron Ashby, you heard from him yesterday. Part two of that conversation coming your way now when I asked him about JoJo Romero's addition to the bullpen and a healthy DL Hall and how that impacts him as another lefty reliever.
23: It's certainly a very cool advantage to have. So those guys are awesome. JoJo looked great last night. DL's been throwing the ball so well. He's gone back-to-back a couple times, laid down the stretch here, and it's just feels like the bullpen's like clicking on all cylinders right now. It's awesome.
24: As you get to this point in the season, do you see approaches change against you when you start to see guys more than two or three times over the course of the year?
23: Yeah, you know, it's, I don't know, I feel like it so much depends on game situation, and I think it's just like certain lineups will take a lot, and then certain lineups will like want to swing first pitch, so because I don't necessarily pitch backwards all the time, so they're trying to get the sinker and put it in play, and so that's kind of my job to pick up on, and I feel like that's one of the last parts of pitching is like figuring out what they're trying to do to you in the moment from pitch to pitch, and It's something that hasn't always come naturally to me. I feel like maturing and learning kind of as we go here to pick up on hitters' adjustments in game, mid at bat, and what that looks like.
24: Last question for you. I remember back to your debut in 21 against the Cubs in Milwaukee, and then we flew to Pittsburgh. And obviously your debut didn't go the way you wanted it to. We flew to Pittsburgh, and I remember the guys, the veterans, and the way they handled you and the way they kind of took care of you that day. Is it weird for you 5 years later to be one of the guys that is helping to manage the culture when it was happening to you when you first came up now?
23: Yeah, it is.

0: I think like this year's the first year where I really feel maybe some of that responsibility for sure. And I think I'm just grateful to like the guys that were before me that took care of me and showed me what it looks like. Let me ask dumb questions. And I think it's just like kind of our duty in the game to like sustain a culture that's like a quality culture. And like I said, again, I'm just grateful for like Big Woo, Freddie, Burns, like I remember Travis Shaw, Bogey, like all Lorenzo Cain, all these guys that like in 21 kind of just like kept me humble and also like lifted me up. Like there's just that fine line of like this game, you know, you do great and you're like, I'm the best. And then you do awful and you're like, I'm the worst. Like you can't, that if you play like that and think like that, this game's going to eat you alive. So, so much of it's just like keeping these guys even keeled and, just like helping them along and letting them ask the questions and, being there for them. Cause this game's extraordinarily difficult. And, yeah, man, it's been a cool adjustment this year to be able to, finally kind of like step into that role for the first time. And, excited to like keep this like really awesome pitchers culture that we have here intact, because it was honestly in Pittsburgh that next day when I got optioned, my throwing program there was like the greatest throwing. I don't know if I've ever had a better throwing program than that with Hooky. It's just me, Hooky, and Weisenberger out in right field, and I was like, oh wow, I'm like so far off on that. I have to do this every single day. And I'm not even close to doing that. This is my first time ever playing a quality game of catch, I think. So it's just kind of like the attention to detail up here, especially from the two guys, Jim and Hooky. I think it's what makes this place special. And, yeah, it's certainly been a culmination of, like, all of the veterans and our awesome coaching staff that's helped me become the pitcher I am and, I guess, the teammate.
1: Ash, we appreciate it. Thanks so much, man.
0: Of course. Thanks for having me on the John Deere.
1: On the John Deere. Great setting for this pregame interview. We're back with more after this on the On Deck Show, built by Menards, on the Brewers Radio Network.
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1: 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Brewers and Cubs wrapping up this four-game series here tonight. 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
9: 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The Brewers come in, of course, the best record in baseball, 9 games clear in the NL Central at 87-53. Jackson Churio leads off in left field, batting second, the second baseman Bryce Terang. In the three-hole tonight is William Contreras doing the catching. Cleanup hitter is the right fielder Jake Bowers. Batting fifth at first base, Andrew Vaughn. Christian Yelich bats sixth. He's the designated hitter. Garrett Mitchell back in there tonight in center field, batting seventh. Batting eighth, the shortstop, Joey Ortiz. And batting ninth and playing third base tonight, David Hamilton. Again for the Brewers, Churio, Terang, Contreras, Bowers, Vaughn, Yelich, Mitchell, Ortiz, and Hamilton. And Logan Henderson is on the mound tonight for the crew. The Cubs, 78-62. They lead off with Pete Crow Armstrong in center field. Batting second in right field, Seiya Suzuki. Batting third at first base, Michael Busch. Cleanup hitter is the third baseman, Alex Bregman. Ian Happ gets the start in left field. He bats fifth. Batting sixth and playing shortstop is Nico Horner. Pedro Ramirez in there at second base tonight. He bats seventh. Batting eighth is the designated hitter, Michael Conforto. And batting ninth is the catcher, Carson Kelly. Again for Chicago, Crow Armstrong, Suzuki, Busch, Bregman, Happ, Horner, Ramirez, Conforto, and Kelly. And on the mound for the Cubs is right-hander Kevin Gausman. The umpires are presented by Cannon and Dumphy. At first base is the crew chief, Trip Gibson. Nick Marley's at second base, Ryan Blakeney at third. And the home plate umpire tonight is Willie Traynor. 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Just like the umpires keep the game fair, Cannon and Dumphy fights for justice when it matters most. 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
9: 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And Case IH. It's the Brewers and the Cubs for the final time at Wrigley Field in the regular season. Brewers with a win clinch the season series against the Cubs as well. 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
18: 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There's a car fire in the southbound lane closing off three lanes going south.
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19: 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There was an accident. 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
23: 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Bill Bynum here tonight. 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A couple of day games though earlier today. Pittsburgh winners over San Francisco 5-2 in the Merg. It was Toronto 6-3 over Cleveland in Cleveland. And in Houston, the Astros winners over the White Sox by a final of 6-2. We're ready to roll with the game. 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With the play-by-play of the finale of this series, here's Jeff Levering.
24: Thanks so much, Lane. This copyrighted broadcast is presented by Authority. The Milwaukee Brewers Baseball Club may not be reproduced or retransmitted in any form. The account and descriptions of this contest may not be disseminated without the express written consent of the Milwaukee Brewers. Jackson Churio set to dig in. Wind blowing from right to left. Foul pole to foul pole. Kevin Gausman digs in, makes his second start of the year against the Brewers. Five innings, gave up three runs and five strikeouts. Back as a member of the Toronto Blue Jays. We are awaiting the rejoin from the Fox broadcast before we get ourselves going. So the home plate umpire holding up play ever so slightly as Jackson Churio coming off of yet another four-hit game. Homer doubled, singled twice. Gausman into his windup, and the first pitch of the night is a strike on the inside corner, and off we go. First pitch of Brewers baseball, proudly brought to you by Carbless. Premium cocktails in a can. Stop at your local retailer. Stock up for the game, for your next tailgate. Carbless, this is more. Pitch on the way is down low to Jackson Churio. One ball and one strike on the Brewers leadoff man. Set up the Brewers defensive alignment, Cubs defensive alignment, at least to start this game. Here's the 1-1 to Churio. Swing and a foul back into the net. One ball and two strikes. It's Happ, Crow Armstrong, and Suzuki left to right in the outfield. Bregman, Horner, Pedro Ramirez makes his first appearance in the series. He is at second base. Bush is at first, and Kelly doing the catching. 1-2 pitch. Swing and a miss. That's going to be the equalizer tonight, is that splitter from Gausman. Picks up his first strikeout of the night. And Bryce Terang will dig in. 81 beautiful degrees at our first pitch. And I say beautiful because over the last couple of days, we've had

0: So heat index is over 100. Last night, at first pitch, it was 106. First offering to Terang is a strike, and it's 0-1. 81 degrees feels like winter.
1: Sweatshirt weather.
0: Sweater weather. Here's the 0-1. Hit foul by Terang. Nothing in two to count. Very pleasant evening. Taking a ball game. Fans still making their way in. Should be another packed house, but sold out the first three nights of this series.

0: the second baseman Ramirez for out number two. Two away, but there's still time for a quick trip around the bases contest. It is presented by Old Wisconsin. Tonight's contestant in the quick trip around the bases contest is Bradley Daly of Independence. Brewers score in the first inning. Bradley would win a $100 quick trip gift card, compliments of Quick Trip and Old Wisconsin. Threw some inflection in there for you. Pitch to Contreras is down and in. Didn't have time to really hold it as Gausman was ready to pitch. Don't always have feel, but sometimes I do. Here's the 1-0 pitch. And it is inside. Two balls, no strikes.
1: Keeping everybody on their toes. I like it.
0: Yeah, you don't know how I'm going to do it on a night in and night out basis. I'm going to give you the Old Wisconsin. Here's the 2-0. That is a strike on the outside corner. Willie Trainer is our home plate umpire. Trip Gibson is the crew chief over at first. Nick Marley at second. Ryan Blakeney is over at third. 2-1 pitch to Contreras. Popped him up. Shortstop Nico Horner on the skin of the infield dirt. Makes the catch. The Brewers going over against Kevin Gausman. Logan Henderson will toe the slab when we come back. No score. 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
0: Bottom of the first inning. Cubs coming up against Logan Henderson, who's facing the Cubs for the first time in his career. Look at Crow Armstrong, Suzuki, and Michael Busch right out of the gate. Craig Counsell putting more lefties in the lineup today with the right-handed throwing Logan Henderson, who has been on a tear, to say the least. 9-2, 248 earned run average, making his 15th start of the season. Brewers in his starts are 16-3 in the course of his career. Crow Armstrong digs in. He's 1-for-3 in the game yesterday with a couple of walks. His hit came against Trevor McGill in the ninth inning. Left-handed batter Crow Armstrong. And the first pitch is a high pop-up behind home plate. Contreras giving it a look, but it's in the seats right behind home plate about 6 or 7 rows back. 0-1 the count on Crow Armstrong. Just 2-for-12 in the series. His other hit came against Andrew Vaughn in Monday's blowout win, the one win for the Cubs in the series. Brewers have won each of the last two games as Henderson almost from the stretch and is 0-1 to Crow Armstrong. He is high with a fastball, one ball and one strike. Henderson ready to go is 1-1. Misses outside, tried the changeup. Two balls and a strike. Brewers defensively, it's Churio, Mitchell, and Bowers. Left to run in the outfield. Hamilton, Ortiz, Terang, and Vaughn, third to first on the infield. And Contreras,

0: watching again. 2-1 pitch and a high fly into right center. Not tonight, as Bowers will wait for it to peel over to Mitchell, who makes the catch. We're seeing the effect of the wind already. Fly ball was straight away right field, and wind pushed it back over to Mitchell in center. One away for Seiya Suzuki. Brewers baseball brought to you by Miller Lite, the original light beer. Great taste, only 96 calories. It's Miller time. Seiya Suzuki. 0 for 2 with a couple of walks last night. Homered in game one on Monday. Righty-righty matchup. First pitch strike on the outside corner with a cutter. 1-1 the count. Perfect night tonight. Very pleasant. As I told you as we came on the air, wind blowing from right to left, foul pole to foul pole. Helpful breeze for right-handed pull hitters. That pitch is up and in. And the count is even at a ball and a strike. Could hurt left-handed pull hitters slightly. 1-1, one strike on Suzuki. Back foot on the back line of the batter's box. And the pitch is jammed foul first base side. Count goes in Henderson's favor. 1-2. His last outing with 7 innings, allowed just 1 run. It was a solo homer to Danny Jansen last week against the Texas Rangers. He struck out 7, did not walk a batter. 1-2 pitch. Skips in the dirt with a changeup. 2-2. Thursday night game in Chicago. Brewers head down to Cincinnati after the ball game, take on the Reds over the weekend. The Cubs are ticketed for Miami. Play against the Marlins, who are still in the hunt in the National League wild card. Suzuki, a swing and a miss at a changeup. And he's gone on strikes. For a strikeout of the night for Logan Henderson. 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Say a Suzuki about a day and a half in front of that changeup. Michael Busch, 0 for 4 last night. Sends the first pitch he sees into right. Bowers drifting back short of the warning track. Now a couple of steps onto the track, makes the catch. It's a quick and easy inning for Logan Henderson. Just 10 pitches, goes 3 up and 3 down through the Cubs. We're off and running on the north side. No score. 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
0: 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Bauer is just 1 out of 8 in the series, but he's drawn 5 walks, making another start in right field.

0: moved in to play at first base early in the ball game yesterday. Andrew Vaughn played the first four innings, and then Sal Frelick came in to play in right for the rest of the game. Here's the pitch to Bowers, a swing and a miss. Gausman jumps in front, 0-1. 270 for Bowers, career high 23 homers, driven in 76, second most on the club. The pitch to Bowers is a strike. Fastball at 93. Vaughn to follow, and then Christian Yelich, who's DHing tonight again. Going in on Bowers, Gausman's 0-2 pitch. Hit the other way, foul and into the third deck. Stays 0-2 on Jake Bowers. Sunsplash day. Maybe autumn around the corner. The 0-2 pitch. Took it low. One ball, two strikes. That was the splitter. Basically fastball splitter for Gausman. One, two coming again. And it missed. Two balls, two strikes. Splitter off the plate away, maybe a hair down. Two balls, two strikes on Jake. Deep breath and the 2-2 pitch from Gausman. Ground ball hit to second base. Up with it is Ramirez. He throws out Bowers for out number one in the second inning. Here's Vaughn, 2-for-3 with an RBI last night. 4-for-7 in the series, driven in 3. Appreciate everybody tuning into the ball game tonight. Whatever you may be doing, maybe taking the kiddos to your sporting events, coming back from school, cleaning up the kitchen after dinner, whatever it is. Thanks for bringing us along with you. Here's the offering, a swing and ground ball hit to short. Nico Horner has it and throws across to get Vaughn. Two up, two are down, and a couple of ground outs against Kevin Gausman. Labor Day weekend. Getting those last minute items before maybe a big weekend. Off day Monday, Brewers will be playing the Chicago Cubs back at American Family Field on Monday. Day game. Pitch to Yelich. Yelich takes outside. Yelich two hits off the bench last night. Had a double in the seventh inning and scored, and then hit a rocket off of the closer of the Cubs, Jacob Webb's forearm. X-rays were negative. Pitches outside, two balls, no strikes. So good for Webb, but he's going to be down a few days for the Cubs. 2-0 pitch to Yelich. Swing a ground ball, sharply hit. It's by Horner into center field. That's the first time that he has missed something that's been even remotely in his direction. So Yelich is on with a base hit. It was not a very difficult play, but Yelich hit it hard. Maybe took a weird bounce. Not sure. But Nico Horner certainly, I think he got caught flat-footed more than anything else.
1: It was such a low little launch angle on that line drive. It was like a plane as it was landing, and it had a little slice to it.
0: Hit 108 off the bat, so it was hit hard. It's Garrett Mitchell at the plate and takes low. One ball, no strikes. It's almost like he hit a stinger, a Tiger Woods stinger.
1: Yeah, that's a great comp, much better than my plane comp I was trying to reach for.
0: I knew what you were going for. But I think in the listening audience, yeah. maybe a Tiger Woods stinger.
1: Thanks for cleaning that up.
0: Sure thing, bud. That's what I'm here for. Mitchell hits one foul down the left field line. Count evens up and a ball and a strike. I would love to hit one of those stingers just one time. When I do it, it's on accident. It's just a bad shot. One, one to Mitchell, line to left, a base hit. Hap fields it on the backhand, slight bobble, but Yelich not going anywhere. First and second with two away for Joey Ortiz. Well, big games call for a big league shine. 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

0: Ortiz 1-for-4, the two-run single late in the ballgame last night came in the ninth, and Brewers needed some breathing room. Pitch to Ortiz is a strike from Gausman outside corner. Fastball at 95 and it's 0-1. Brewers are leading at 7-5 going into that ninth inning. Brewers pen allowed just one hit over the final five innings. Terrific work by the Brewers bullpen. Gausman stretches and deals. Ortiz took it low. 1-1, 1-1. For the last two games, 9 2/3 innings by the Brewers pen with no runs allowed. The bullpen numbers will be skewed in this series just because of Monday's effort and Andrew Vaughn going two innings out of the pen. 1-1 on Ortiz, the pitch. Swing and a fly ball hit to center. Pro Armstrong goes back and makes the catch short of the warning track. And the Brewers are finished in the second. A couple of base hits, they strand a pair against Gausman. We go to the bottom of the second. Still nothing, nothing on the Brewers Radio Network presented by American Family Insurance.
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0: Bottom of the second inning. Cubs coming up after Logan Henderson with three up and three down in the bottom of the first on just 10 pitches. It'll be Alex Bregman to start things off. Bregman 6 out of 14 in the series, 4 homers and driven in 8. Hit 3 home runs in game number 1 of the series. Hit a 2-run shot against Jacob Mizorowski last night in the first. Added a 2-run single against Miz in the second inning, and Cubs offense was quiet after that. Pitch to Bregman. Is a strike and it's 0-1. He's gonna take a beat after every pitch. Willie Traynor has a delayed strike call. Sometimes you'll hear a verbal strike from the home plate umpire before the signal comes in as Bregman launches to left. It's up and it is off the ivy. Bregman's into second base with a double and his hot hitting continues. Got a cutter, outer third, and Bregman at least kept it in the ballpark. What a shot to left. No one was catching it. The only question was it going to get up into the basket? And luckily, hit off of the ivy, one of the garage doors out there in the ivy. Runner in scoring position for Ian Happ, who's 1-for-6 in the series. Pitch to Happ is a strike. Threw him a changeup. Henderson wants a fresh baseball, so he'll get one from William Contreras.

0: Henderson sets at the belt and coming back. And it's a pop up behind home plate. Contreras looks at it. It's foul. 10 rows back into the seats. Nothing in two. Ian Happ making his second start of the series. Started in the ball game last night when 1-for-4 had a base hit against Jacob Mizorowski. In fact, it was the last hit for the Cubs until the ninth inning. 0-2 pitch, check swing at a changeup low. One ball and two strikes. Contreras setting up on the outside corner. Here comes the 1-2 pitch. And it's popped up. Third base side. Wind will push this one foul as Hamilton gave it a look. Ends up behind the Cubs dugout. Stays at a ball and two strikes. Well, in a place where sports are played at the same time, that's called crossover season, folks. It's important to have a food for all seasons. Usinger's, that's the best. Beef Franks for baseball. Brats for football. Sliced summer sausage for basketball. Maybe some Canadian bacon for hockey if you're into it. 1-2 pitch. Low in the dirt. Two balls, two strikes. Remember, Usinger's is always in season. Doesn't matter what it is that you're consuming. If it's Usinger's, it's good any time of the year. 2-2 on Ian Happ. Henderson from the first base side of the rubber sets. Looks at Bregman and delivers. Swing and a miss. Chased a changeup off the plate away. And Henderson picks up his second strikeout. Nico Horner is the batter. Horner 0-for-4 last night, 3-for-11 in the series, including a home run on Monday. Sign sent out to Henderson, who kicks and deals. Horner hits it down the right field line. This one will be foul and in the seats. 10 rows back of a tarp on the right side. Cut fastball from Logan Henderson. That crowd filled in nicely. It takes a bit. It's not quite Dodger Stadium where the fan base gets in the fourth and then leaves in the seventh. This is a fan base that gets in typically by the second inning. And depending on the score, usually sticks around for a while. Here's the 0-1. Line to left. Churio back, and he is there to make the catch. Horner hit it on the screws, but right at Jackson Churio. A line out to left for out number two. Pedro Ramirez, switch hitting second baseman, digs in. First appearance of this series for Ramirez. Hitting 285. Been hitting 275 this year against left-handed pitching, so it's a bit odd that he's in there with reverse splits. Just a 227 hitter against right-handed pitching. And the first offering to him is ripped down the right field line, hooking, foul. Matt Shaw, who has been the starter at second base for the first two games of this series, gets a night off. Coming off the injured list, plus you got the right-hander out there on the hill. One strike and nothing on Pedro Ramirez. Lead-off double, Bregman still standing at second base. Henderson trying to work through it. The 0-1 is a strike in the inside corner.
1: You're kind of splitting hairs putting a lineup together against Logan Henderson because there's pretty negligible difference in the splits against Logan because that changeup so good against lefties specifically.
0: He throws that changeup to righties just as much. Mm-hmm. And plus that cutter comes into play. 0-2 on Ramirez. The pitch fouled back. He went to the fastball at 95. Ended up leaking towards the middle of the plate. It was all in the strike zone. But as we discuss more often than not when Logan Henderson's out there on the mound, the fear of the changeup has that 95 mile an hour fastball play up. 0-2 the count. Henderson to the sign and his 0-2 pitch. It's low. Tried that changeup. One ball and two strikes. Logan has been much better in his last couple of appearances with his pitch counts. He's gone 7 innings in 2 of his last 3 appearances with 91 pitches in his 7 innings last time. 1-2. Hit foul, and that was a very defensive swing from Ramirez to stay alive. Time before that against Atlanta, 6 innings of 1-run ball. It was the first time he had eclipsed 100 pitches in his big league career. Last 3 outings, all wins, no more than 1 run allowed. 1-2 still on Ramirez. The kick and the pitch is a pop-up foul. We'll do it again. Headed towards the roof. Just in front of the awning, and a gentleman spilled about half of his beer on the folks in front of him.
1: Good.
0: The gal in front going, "What just happened?" He's wearing a UConn baseball jersey. All right. 1-2 pitch. Ramirez takes it down and away. 2 balls and 2 strikes. So the beat goes on. This is now an 8-pitch at bat. Seven pitches thus far. This is number 8. Henderson trying to eliminate Ramirez. Another 2-2. And he struck him out with a changeup. A beauty from Logan Henderson. He K's a pair in this inning, and he strands Bregman at second base. We head to inning number 3. 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
0: About what we expected from these two pitchers early. Gausman has been dominant against the Brewers over the course of his career. Logan Henderson's just been flat awesome in a Brewers uniform. 9-1-2 coming up in the third. No score. Here's Lane with the play-by-play.
1: Yeah, Logan Henderson continues to do what he's been doing and put together another good start. You need to start calling him the template, because that's what every start feels like. It's just a template. Same thing every time. He has been Mr. Consistency. 9-1-2 for the crew here in the third. David Hamilton swinging the bunt and took a strike on the outside edge. It's 0-1. Hamilton 1-for-4 in this series, hitting .241 with 4 home runs and 24 driven in of the year. Gausman out of the windup, the 0-1. And ground ball sharply hit to second base. Ranging to his left is Ramirez. Gobbles it up and throws to first in time to get the speedy Hamilton. And there's one away for Jackson Churio. Whether you're crossing the state line or just going cross town, Club Citgo can save you money on every fill up along the way, like 3 cents off every gallon every day. When you start with Citgo, you're good to go. Churio, a strikeout victim against Cosman. Back in the first inning, 0-for-1 tonight. And takes a strike on the outside edge. It's 0-1. He's had a big series, as Jeff documented for you. 7-game hitting streak coming into tonight for Jack. A 1 chopper foul up the third baseline. It's no balls and two strikes. It was almost prophetic of Pat Murphy yesterday before the game talking about Churio. Said he played maybe just with the volume turned up a little bit too much. 0-2 takes it low, 1-2. And he said if he could just dial that back just a tiny little bit, that might be where he needs to settle in and really get things going. 1-2 is low, 2-2. I would say Jackson dialed it back that tiny little bit last night, and the results certainly follow. 4-hit night, a homer. 2-2, and he takes a called third strike on the outside edge. Fastball at 95. Good pitch by Gausman. Adam Jackson strikes out for the second time tonight. Those are the only two strikeouts that Gausman has. There's two away now for Bryce Terang. Potawatomi Casino Hotel Milwaukee has major wins on deck. 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First pitch to Terang. Here's your ball. It's 1-0. Missed down with a splitter. Terang lined out to second base back in the first. Gausman's 1-0 pitch is a swing and a foul off the gear of Carson Kelly. And even hit a ball and a strike. Brewers had a couple of men on with back-to-back two-out singles in the second inning, but couldn't get that big hit. It's a 0-0 game here in the top of the third. The 1-1 to Terang. He is outside. It's 2-1. Wind not quite the factor that it has been previously in this series. 2-1, swing and a miss. And it's even at 2-2. I would even say it's less of a factor right now than it was at the beginning of this game. It has died down just a little bit as the game has worn on. 2-2 pitch. And Terang, did he go? They pulled a third. He went, says Ryan Blakeney. Terang is a strikeout victim. And Bryce Terang is having some words with Willie Traynor at home plate right now. Bryce was not very happy. He turned and was pretty close to Willie Traynor, having a pretty stern conversation. And now Matt Erickson is getting a further explanation as Bryce calmly has made his way back to the Brewers dugout. Brewers go down in order. We go to the bottom of the third. 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
2: We go to the bottom of the third inning here at Wrigley Field. No score between the

0: Tigers and the Cubs. Kevin Gausman has been very good so far against this Milwaukee lineup. And now Logan Henderson worked around the leadoff double in the second inning. He'll get 8-9-1 for the Cubs here in the bottom of the third. Michael Conforto, the designated hitter, in the first pitch from Henderson. Missed outside. It's 1-0. Started him off with a changeup away. Conforto didn't chase. 234 average, 13 home runs, 37 driven in. 1-0 pitch. Conforto took high. And it's two balls and no strikes. Conforto has turned out to be a nice bench bat for the most part for Craig Counsell this year. Left-handed bat that comes off the bench. Regularity. Pitch is a ground ball to first base. Scooped up by Vaughn. Runs to the bag and retires Conforto for the first out of this third inning. And that'll get Carson Kelly to the plate. Kelly hitting 262, 10 home runs, 52 driven into the year. Really had a nice couple of years for the Cubs. The last couple of seasons. 3-for-9 with a homer in this series for Carson Kelly. Henderson's first offering is lined into left. That's going to get down in front of Churio. A couple of hops out to him. It'll be a single for Carson Kelly. And he is aboard in front of Pete Crow Armstrong. And Crow Armstrong will do something he hasn't done a lot of in this series, and that's hit with runners on base. Cubs had a lot of base runners, of course, on Monday night, but Brewers have also pitched Crow Armstrong extremely well. 3-for-34, 17 strikeouts, and he has not driven in a run in the season series. That is into the 10th game of this season series here tonight. Pitch misses away with a changeup. It's 1-0. Fly to center back in the first inning. 2-for-13 in this series for Crow Armstrong. The 1-0 from Henderson, squaring the bunt, pulls the bat back and takes the fastball up and away. It's two balls and no strikes. When the game is on the line, the Brewers rely on their elite bullpen. When your oral health is on the line, rely on a WDA member dentist. To find a WDA dentist near you, go to WDA.org. The 2-0 to Crow Armstrong is a strike on the outside edge with a changeup. And it's 2-1. PCA has put himself right in the thick of the MVP conversation. 2-1. Is a fly ball deep center field. Back on it is Mitchell at the track, at the wall. It is gone. A two-run home run for Pete Crow Armstrong. He finally comes up with a big swing against the Brewers this year. His 39th home run of the season. And the Cubs up 2-0 here in the third. It was a changeup. It was down below the zone. And he just dropped a head on it and sent it right out to center field, and the basket ended up catching it in straightaway center. RBIs 92 and 93 on the season for Pete Crow Armstrong. Here's Seiya Suzuki. Henderson's pitch missed inside. It's 1-0. So the Cubs, like they've done the last couple of nights, with an early lead. Brewers jumped out in front last night and then fell behind. Swing and a miss for Suzuki. And it's one ball and one strike. Suzuki, a strikeout victim back in the first. Henderson out of the stretch, the 1-1. That's in there for a strike, and it's 1-2. For a guy that is making his 20th start in the big leagues, Logan Henderson has a very calm demeanor about him. 1-2 pitch, down and away, two balls and two strikes. And because of that, you would totally expect him to just move right past that swing of Pete Crow Armstrong and get right back on it. He's given up a few home runs over the course of this season. That's the 12th home run he's allowed. And less than 80 innings so far for Henderson. The 2-2 to Suzuki. And hit off the end of the back toward first. Backhanded by Vaughn. Runs to the bag and beats Suzuki there. And there's two outs.
1: It's a thing with Henderson Lane. When he gives up runs, it's because of homers. And it's typically with not anybody on base. He gave up 6 home runs in the month of August. Accounted for 7 of the 8 runs that he allowed. Only one of those homers was a 2-run shot. And that was to Jackson Merrill in San Diego.
0: When you don't walk guys, it certainly helps keep those numbers down. Here's Michael Busch. First offering to him is a swing and a miss. And it's 0-1. Schneider and their professional truck drivers remind you work zones require extra caution. Slow down, stay alert, keep everyone safe. Nothing and one here on Michael Busch. 0-for-1 tonight. The pitch, a swing and a miss over a changeup, and it's 0-2. It's the thing with Pete Crow Armstrong. We documented and kind of chronicled how tough of a time he's had against Brewers pitching over the course of this season. I will tell you, the people in that dugout and the people in this broadcast booth never stopped worrying about what he's capable of. He is such a dangerous hitter. 0-2 pitch, down and away with a changeup, 1-2. He still strikes fear when he comes to the plate because you know what he's capable of. And the Cubs have a really good thing going at the top of their order with him, then Suzuki, and depending who's on the mound, Bregman. 1-2 pitch, down, and it's 2-2. When you've got all three of those guys going, it makes it really difficult to navigate as a pitcher. Logan up to 45 pitches, trying to get himself through this third inning. It's a 2-0 Cubs lead. In the bottom of the third here at Wrigley, the 2-2 pitch, and that one was over but low with a changeup. And the count goes full at 3-2. Two pitch, swing and a miss. He struck him out. Got him with a changeup. Henderson with his 4th strikeout, ortho ASAP style of the night. We go to the 4th inning. It's 2-0 Chicago on the Brewers Radio Network, presented by American Family Insurance.
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